0: they feel very good about where he is. I mean, this is something that happened on July 14th. So, you know, here we are 13 days later. That's got to be, you know, that's a concern.
1: Yeah.
0: But it's also a very violent collision that he was in that left him banged up and battered and not only bruised but broken. And so, yeah, they got to be cautious with it just as they would with a player.
2: I mean, obviously, when your head coach is missing time during training camp, it can be a big deal. But also, like we talked about it, and you just mentioned it, Matt, where there's so many assistant coaches that have been a part of this organization for quite some time. And Raheem Morris knows Kyle Shanahan from his days in Washington that, as John Lynch said, they're not blinking here. They're not skipping a beat. Just, you know, in reference to other seasons, how has Kyle empowered his coaching staff when he was there? Like, has it been more where the assistant coaches kind of take the lead? Obviously, Kyle's going to be the head coach, but we've seen in years past where, you know, other offensive coordinators are calling plays. Is it that big of a drop-off with Kyle not being there? Obviously, he's the head coach, but has his assistant coaches been empowered in years past during training camp and preseason?
0: Well, you know, I think when he took over as the 49ers head coach, you know, he did not have a quote-unquote offensive coordinator. And, you know, he had a run game specialist and a passing game specialist. And then as time went on, you know, Mike LaFleur became the passing game coordinator and Mike McDaniel became the run game coordinator. Then when Mike LaFleur left, he made Mike McDaniel the offensive coordinator. And it hasn't been the traditional play-calling offensive coordinator spot. And then I don't think it ever will be because – as I mentioned, I mean, Shanahan is considered one of the best when it comes to calling plays. And so as the head coach, he doesn't want to give that up because I'm sure he views, like most people on the outside view, Shanahan as being one of the major factors in why the 49ers offense has been successful. But I do think through time, you know, he has delegated more. He does rely on his coordinators, and not only his coordinators, he relies on all of his coaches. And I think, you know, I know that any coach offensively, you know, can come to him with ideas. It has to pass a pretty strict regimen of this is what you need to answer, and this is, you know, all the contingencies that on this particular play that gets it put into the game plan. But I do think he is open to receiving information from the assistant coaches. So from that standpoint, I think he's always done a good job of, you know, kind of giving, you know, empowering his offensive coaches to kind of feel like they have a hand in this and they do have a voice. But, you know, as far as the main thing, you know, you mentioned he did have Clay Kubiak calling plays. There was, you know, last game of I guess it must have been the season before where Clay Kubiak called the plays in a regular season game. Now, that was the final game of the season when the 49ers were out of it. But, you know, I think that because of the overlap, you know, the number of coaches who have been around and been on the staff, and I think how well they're organized, everybody kind of knows what they're supposed to be doing and where they can pick up the slack.
1: Talking to Matt Maiocco, our 49ers insider, NBC Sports Bay Area, joins us on the UMA guest line. All right, some stuff you saw in the last couple of days at camp. I saw your tweet earlier about Romello Height being carted off. Turns out he was dealing with some cramping. Said the 49ers. I felt better about it, Matt, when I kept reading your tweet, and it said they look like they're working on his legs, but then also his arms. And I was like, okay, there's got to be something going on.
0: It was bizarre because when he went down, he was grabbing, you know, his right leg, and I was thinking, you know, the worst case scenarios kind of go through, and it looked like he was in pain, and so I was like, okay, well, typically, let's just, you know, cut to the chase here. And an ACL, typically, you're not writhing on the ground in pain,
1: right?
0: You know, that's kind of the weird thing about an ACL is you can see a guy, you know, who ended up tearing his ACL get up and walk off the field, and you're thinking, oh, he looks okay, and then you find out, no, he tore his ACL. But then when they started, like, I mean, it was kind of frenetic as they were going. And they, I mean, it looked like rigor mortis has set in. I mean, they picked him up like a board and put him on the back of a cart and wheeled him off. So just, you know, based on the injury stuff that we got when the day started. Vidarian low, high ankle sprain, Christian Kirk, calf strain, and Grayson Holden with a bone bruise. He's just like, oh my gosh, it's starting all over again. So very good news that it was only cramps for Romello Hight, which probably, you know, it didn't feel, I could tell. He was in a great deal of agony, it felt like, or it seemed like. So, but certainly good news that it's not anything that's going to have much of a lasting impact at all.
1: Yeah, definitely. And it's a position of need for them. So it's a guy that they're hoping is going to be out there. On some of the other rookies, like I was, you know, I've seen people this week or this weekend tweeting about and talking about Kaylon Black and Dejan Stribling. I guess the question with those three guys, Black, Stribling, and Hight, who's got the best opportunity as a rookie to make the first, like, real role impact or have a meaningful role? Because Stribling, I mean, is he a guy that we could see as the number three early on?
0: Oh, I think so. Yeah, I think he looks really good. Well, I'll kind of frame it this way. Okay. I think of those three guys, the guy who might have the biggest impact on determining wins and losses very well might be Romello Hight, because that was a dramatic position in need. And of course, getting Nick Bosa back helps a lot, but they don't have any other edge rusher other than Nick Bosa. I mean, last year, they just got nothing out of that edge rusher position. So when you bring Romello Hight in as the 70th overall pick, there's an opportunity for him to make a significant impact on this defense, and it's a defense with a lot of room for improvement. So if he, you know, shows up as the Frayer's best rookie, then that is going to help them quite a bit. But when I look at Stribling, boy, I think he's impressive. And, you know, granted, the pads haven't gone on. It's still kind of flag football that they're playing out there in a lot of ways. But he looks the part, you know, the size, the speed, the hands, the route running, his attention to detail, his smarts, his yards after the catch. I mean, he's got it all, the blocking. So I think he has, I would put him at the top of the list when it comes to, you know, who's going to be that third receiver, assuming, of course, that Mike Evans and Ricky Pearsall are the starters. And I think with Christian Kirk going down, at least for, you know, a while here with a calf strain, I think that really opens the door for Stribling. And I would be, at this point, I'd be very surprised if he isn't seeing a lot of action. And then with Kaylon Black, I'm telling you, he looks good too. But the issue for him is that there's a guy who the 49ers have not, I don't know, they haven't found the intestinal fortitude to take Christian McCaffrey off the field.
1: Yeah, right,
0: you know,
1: right.
0: they're kind of battling themselves there, but Kaylon Black looks good. And of course, it's easy to say this. As I mentioned, you know, Fred Warner said yesterday when he was asked about some of the young linebackers, and he's like, I don't pay attention. You know, none of this stuff matters until the pads go on. So I'm kind of taking that approach too. But I would say that the early returns on Stribling and Kaylon Black are very encouraging.
2: Last one for you, Matt. The big news in the NFL that happened like an hour ago was that Vita Vea wants a trade out of Tampa Bay. And my thought is the Niners don't need a defensive tackle like that right now. They have Alfred Collins, CJ West, and they traded for Osa Digizua. They need a pass rusher. And today, Nick Bosa caught up with Murphy Marcus today and said, don't count on Joey coming out of retirement or whatever's going on.
1: He'd have to start
2: right
1: working out first.
2: Yeah. So,
1: it's cracked me up.
2: But I definitely hear you on Romello Hight, but that's a lot to ask of a third-round pick and, you know, a rookie in his first year. So do you see any urgency from the 49ers addressing the pass rusher position right now as far as a veteran?
0: Well, I just don't know who's out there. Yeah. You know, what's realistic? What's logical? I mean, you mentioned Vita Vea. You know, could they use Vita Vea? I think there's 32 teams in the NFL that could use Vita Vea. The problem with the 49ers is that, you know, they'd have to take on that salary, A. But B, why, you know, what do the 49ers have that could the Buccaneers trade the 49ers? There's no player would give up.
1: And we lost Matt there a little bit.
2: Yeah,
1: I think he's saying there's no player. I think he was kind of saying what we were saying.
2: Well, you have to pay him.
1: Yeah, right.
2: Yeah, so he's making, I'm not sure the amount of money this year, but he wants like Dexter Lawrence money when it comes to nose tackle. So I just don't see the Niners doing that, giving up the draft capital and then giving him a contract on top of that. It's funny to me, like, I get it, like, Niners.
1: I think we got Matt. Matt, you cut out a little bit there saying you're not sure what the Niners would give up, I think, or what the Buccaneers would ask for.
0: I don't know what they could give up, you know, and I don't know that, you know, grab it. I mean, I think for a lot where, you know, they need to be at young players with the roster the way it is. So, I mean, I don't think they're going to be giving up like 2 first-round picks or a first and a second. I think the 49ers don't have the draft capital and they don't have the player capital to acquire Vita Vea. I mean, I don't think that they were a player in the Myles Garrett situation for that same reason. I mean, the Rams had Jared Verse to give up. The 49ers had nobody, you know, on the rookie contract at that level that they could spare. So I don't think it's happening. I mean, quite frankly, the clearest path for the 49ers to bring somebody in probably was Joey Bosa because he's a free agent. They wouldn't have to give up. They wouldn't have to pay twice for him. You know, they wouldn't have to, in the case of Vita Vea, you have to pay the team to acquire him. Then you have to pay Vita Vea that big contract for Bosa. Yeah, so for Bosa, Joey, I don't know that if he wants to continue his NFL career, I don't think he'd be commanding even the price that he got last year from the Buffalo Bills. So to me, that was probably about the clearest path. But, you know, I think Nick Bosa kind of telegraphed a month or so ago, more than that, you know, the last thing on Joey's mind is football. He's working more on his golf game. So it kind of sounded to me at that point that, you know, Joey has enough money in the bank. You know, he's had his physical issues and maybe it is time for him to start looking for life outside of football.
1: Matt Maiocca, the voice you hear, our 49ers insider from NBC Sports Bay Area. Make sure you're reading him, following him, and listening to him on the 49er Talk podcast. Matt, always appreciate the time. Enjoy the week. We'll talk to you next Monday.
2: Thanks, Matt.
0: All right. Get it.
1: There you go.
2: I think
1: Matt
2: you should appreciate it.
1: I think so, but I don't know. Matt Maiocca, our 49ers insider, just one of the
2: robot.
1: Best. Great guy to be following for all this stuff throughout all
2: Absolutely.
1: Of the preseason. Make sure you're reading him and following him. We'll take a quick break. We have Giants pregame in about a half hour at 5:45. The Giants and the Milwaukee Brewers opening a 3-game series before the Giants hit the road. A week from today is the trade deadline. How much longer will we see Luis Arraez in a Giants uniform? We'll talk about that with Susan Slusser, who joins us next. Dirty Work Monday, only here on the Sports Leader.
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4: 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Going deep, way back there, still going. Adios! That ball bounces out into San Francisco Bay. The first big league home run for Bryce Eldridge. And for Eldridge, the highly anticipated first major league homer.
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3: You found dirty work with Adam Copeland and Derek Papa, where no job is too dirty, on KNBR, the sports leader.
1: Dirty work on a Monday afternoon, Monday evening. Adam Copeland, D-Pop, Danny Dunn with you. We are 1 week away from the MLB trade deadline, a week from today on August the 3rd. The Giants will be in Texas, but they're getting ready to open a 3-game series against the Brewers tonight. Here to talk about it is Susan Slesser. She covers the Giants for the Chronicle. She is sponsored by Surfside. It's not a seltzer, it's Surfside, proud partner of the Giants. Susan joins us on the UMA guest line. What's up, Susan? How are you?
16: I'm great. How are you guys?
1: We're doing well. A week away from the trade deadline, and we know the names that are out there, but like, is anything heating up? Are we hearing anything out there?
16: You know, I think we're kind of at least getting more of an idea who's in, who's out. I just saw the White Sox think that they're in, which is a little bit of a surprise, and they're kind of, you know, they're looking for apparently quite a lot. But nobody's talking about the details of potential trades, and it's just going to depend on the best value, the best deal, basically the Giants can get. It doesn't matter really the team, you know. It's probably going to be contender, and probably, you know, teams that are going for the wild card and you need that last little extra bit to get over. And you kind of hope teams start getting desperate as names come off the board.
1: Yeah. Some of the names that were mentioned, I mean, we know Luis Arraez and Robbie Ray, and there's some other guys with expiring contracts that may be able to help somebody. But we were also looking at some of the names that were out there that are under contract for the Giants or are controllable assets for the Giants. And it was like Jung Hoo Lee's name was thrown out there, and I saw this weekend that Bob Nightingale reported the Giants are not going to listen really on him or not looking to trade him, and I think everybody's happy about that. But there's some other names, like Elliot Ramos has been mentioned. Do you get the impression that they are just open for business and willing to listen on a lot of these players?
16: Well, I can tell you when I was in Kansas City, as I reported from there, there were a lot of teams looking at
1: Scouts,
16: Elliot Ramos.
1: Yeah.
16: Yeah, just a right-handed hitting outfielder is something several teams need.
1: Sure.
16: And I think he really fits the bill for a lot of teams for obvious reasons, right? He's got 3 more years of team control. He is somebody who's shown he can really improve defensively when he puts his mind to it. He's got a good arm. He's a great guy in the clubhouse, and he's got power. Like, he's a really pretty ideal from a lot of, especially if you're, you know, chasing the wild card and maybe a younger team. If you've got somebody who's under club control for 3 years, he could be really valuable, and he would, you know, theoretically could bring back a pretty nice return from a team that needs right-handed hitting power.
2: A week ago, we saw Luis Arraez out of the lineup, and it turned out to be just an off day. But Robbie Ray, a good performance on Saturday. He's scheduled to pitch on Thursday against the Padres. Would you be surprised, Susan? I know they don't have a lot of pitching depth right now, but would you be surprised if we saw Robbie Ray's last performance as a Giant?
16: Well, if they've made an agreement, I don't think that they would do that without actually having somebody saying, hey, sit him while we work this out. But that's pretty unusual. I think he goes as planned unless there's something really pending.
1: Talking to Susan Slusser, nice enough to join us on the UMA guest line. Giants tonight against the Brewers, game one of a 3-game series, 5:45 pregame coming your way in about 20 minutes. I still am like of the impression, like with Buster Posey, like we're getting to know Tony Vitello as a manager. I still think we're getting to know Buster as an executive. It's only his second trade deadline. He's been through a couple of off seasons. And I think I get the impression that with things that have gone on this year, even going back to like Hector Borg, that he's willing to make changes and admit like this isn't working or this mistake isn't going the way, or this situation is not going the direction we want it to. Do you think we'll get any more clarity about the Giants' direction or identity? I guess what I'm asking is, like, what are they going for? Because we heard so much about adding, you know, defense, and I think they're better at some of those positions, and speed and athleticism, but that's still a bit lacking. Like, do we know what their hope is for the identity of this team and whether or not this deadline can help them get there?
16: Well, I think it's going to be a lot younger. It should be a lot younger.
1: Agreed.
16: I mean, you may as well. Buster and Zach Nazian are probably unlikely to do much public speaking before the trade deadline. So, you know, they'll give us an indication. But as you know, the younger guys on this team are the ones who've been running, pushing the action, playing on their own. Some of the things that they've talked about doing, but we hadn't really seen that much of the first few months. I think we also get a better idea if it's a younger team, especially if it's quite a bit younger, about Tony Vitello, because he is, you know, a guy who is skilled working with younger players. This could be his chance to shine, or at least provide the team with more information about him and what he is able to do as a big league manager. By giving him a roster that might fit more sort of his profile and his experience.
2: Talking to Susan Slusser on the UMA guest line, Tony Vitello last Friday said it seems unlikely that Trevor McDonald will return with the UCL sprain. Just your thoughts on that, Susan. Unfortunate, where maybe the expectation is that he'll need Tommy John.
16: Yeah, it's rough. You know, it's this is the time of year. If he wants to try rehabbing it, you know, take the next couple of months and do it, he wouldn't be able to really come back and be helpful next season if he has Tommy John surgery right now. The timing just doesn't work. So it wouldn't stun me if he does what Matt Gaetje did and gets a PRP injection and tries to rehab it. So sometimes that works. You know, sometimes the degree of the sprain is enough that just rest can help enough. Mason Miller's a guy who had a pretty significant strain a few years ago, rehabbed it, and he's throwing 105. So it can be done. Keaton Wynn, you know, obviously has had an elbow strain and has rehabbed it and come back. So possible good reasons to maybe try it. But we don't know exactly what the doctors are recommending. And when you get a second opinion, if the second guy, the first guy and the second guy both say, you know what, I think you need this surgery, he's probably gonna. But he's got to talk about it with his family, with his agent, look at the timing, talk to the Giants. It's disappointing because, you know, he really showed some really good flashes. He hadn't quite gotten the consistency you'd like to see yet, but he's young. I mean, that's what the rest of this year sadly was good. That was going to be it, you know, him and you mix in Carson Wisenhunt and maybe get in Blade Tidwell at some point. I think that would be a wonderful way for the Giants to go, but he's obviously off the board probably at least until next year and probably the year after that, reading the tea leaves.
1: Yeah, just last one for me, Susan. I thought it was encouraging. It was nice to see Rafael Devers talk to the media this past weekend, and he was talking about his approach and what's happened for him in July, and he said he's not worried so much, I guess, was it something about not worried so much about swinging for the fences or hitting it hard, but putting the ball in play, making contact, and strikeouts have been a thing for him, but is July really, since the break, seems like he's got a different approach and has been better on the swing and miss. Obviously, he had the big RBI weird walk-off on Friday night, how the scoring changed, but just your thoughts on what it is that he said and his approach this past month.
16: Yeah, and I talked to him when we were in Seattle, too.
1: Right,
16: yeah. And he's, he's a slow starter, generally speaking, but it doesn't help when everybody else around you gets off to a slow start. Sure. Everybody kind of like brought each other down, and it was slow going there. He was going to have a high strikeout rate, even when he's, you know, maybe picking up some tips from Luis Arraez or watching a lot of Arraez at bats. But I don't hate the idea of him being, you know, like, hey, look, look at the park I'm playing. Look, I could be a gap-to-gap kind of hitter, and when I run into one, they're still going to go out. He could eliminate some of the strikeouts, increase the number of extra base hits, and still probably hit you 30-plus every year. I think that would be wonderful. I would love to see him walk in, add more walks. He's been doing that lately. He's such a dangerous hitter. He should be picking up more walks. So those are the things I'd like to see. But he has been, really since the break, he has just been, you know, smiling, looking more engaged. He's loving playing first base. Like, you ask him about playing first base, he gets a big smile on his face. I think he's got to get, you know, we can see the effort level. He's diving for balls. He's diving at the base. So a little bit of a shift, I think, in his mood, which that's great.
1: Yeah, I think it's all positive. Susan Slusser covers the Giants for the Chronicle. She joins us each and every week. Susan, appreciate the time. Enjoy the week, and we'll talk to you next Monday.
2: Thanks, Susan.
16: Thanks, guys.
1: All right, good stuff there from Susan Slusser. When we talk to her next Monday, it will be post-trade deadline, so we're all just kind of waiting. I mean, that's one that would be a bit of a... if Elliot Ramos were to get moved, that's one that, again, I'm not expecting it to happen, but I hope they're taking calls on that. If there were that many scouts out there looking at him in Kansas City,
2: yeah,
1: he's a guy you could put at DH. They could put him in right or in left field. Power bat, gap-to-gap bat, and controllable. That would be the trade I'm looking for to net a big return if it were to happen. Again, not a guy who I want to see go, but a guy who I think if they do decide to move him, they'd get a lot in return. And I don't think they'd do it unless they were getting something that was going to help this team big time going into next year and a couple of years beyond.
2: No, I think that he's a name to look out for. I think that even Mike Kruko kind of alluded to it today, where it's like, don't just think it's going to be the guys that we've been talking about with expiring contracts. So, yes, Luis Arraez will be traded, Robbie Ray as well. I got to believe maybe Elliot Ramos at this point. I mean, we've seen in last year with Buster Posey had Camilo Duvall, you know, under team control for a little bit of time and then traded him away. So wouldn't be surprised if the same thing happens. There's 17 games below 500. They need to make some changes.
1: We got 15 minutes or 14 minutes or so till Giants pregame gets going here at 5:45, 6:45 first pitch. So it is that time. Make sure I'm reading this right. I'm giving the kid a call. It's per legal rate 100%. Right now, we'll take one winner. Caller number 10 to 415-896-KMBR, and you're going to win two tickets to see T.I. at the Masonic. He's coming to San Francisco on August the 15th. Prize is furnished by Live Nation. You can find the rules at thesportsleader.com. Two tickets to T.I. at the Masonic to caller 10 right now, 415-896-KMBR, at the Masonic in San Francisco on August 15th. And you know whose birthday that is?
2: Gene Upshaw, baby.
1: Oh, yeah. That's not who I was thinking.
2: Oh.
1: I was Gary Kubiak.
2: No way.
1: Yeah, dude.
2: Ah.
1: Happy birthday, Gary Kubiak, dude. So you can celebrate Gene Upshaw and Gary Kubiak's birthdays with T.I. at the Masonic as the good Lord intended. If you're caller 10 right now, if you don't get it, we're giving away two more tickets tomorrow, Wednesday, Thursday, and Friday. We'll take a quick break when we come on back. Some of the best sounds from across the sports world you might have missed in today's Sound Soiree and the Giants pregame at 5:45. It's only...
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17: If I were to ask you what makes for a good night's sleep, you'd probably say a dark, quiet room, not too many things on your mind. But every night when you go to get some Z's, how often do you really think about the temperature in your bedroom? Temperature may be one of the most underappreciated factors in sleep. That's according to the Senior Vice President of Research and Scientific Affairs at the National Sleep Foundation. We often hear about lights and screens and stress, but even modest changes in temperature and airflow can influence both how quickly you fall asleep and how deeply you stay asleep. Most experts will recommend a room temperature of 60 to 67 degrees Fahrenheit. You might also experiment with your sheets and what you actually wear to bed. Play around a bit and see what improves your sleep. You might be delightfully surprised. I'm Dr. Sanjay Gupta, helping you live a better life.
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0: work on a Monday evening. Adam Copeland, T-Pop, Danny Dunn. Getting ready to put the show to bed here. After, we'll get you some sounds for it. We got Giants pregame in about 10 minutes, so why don't we get into it, Danny? Some of the best sounds from across the sports world you might have missed in the Dirty Work Sound Soiree.
1: This is Dirty Work Sound Soiree.
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0: Here's Sound Soiree for Monday, July 27th, 2026. And it starts with Chris Sims.
4: Ah.
0: Son of Phil Sims.
4: Yes, he is.
0: And a friend of Kyle Shanahan's.
4: They, I think, have matching tattoos. Both went to the University of Texas.
0: Yeah, just like you.
4: Yes.
0: Just like you. You, Sims, and Kyle.
4: Not the same time, but yeah.
0: You didn't get a tattoo with...
4: You didn't want to
0: get a matching tattoo?
4: I didn't know him. I didn't know him.
0: Oh, man, or you would have been right there.
4: I know, man.
0: Oh, man.
4: Three amigos.
0: Anyway, yeah, Chris Sims, Kyle, and Derek Papa. Here's Chris Sims. He shares what he knows about the Kyle Shanahan accident this morning with Mike Florio. Here you go.
5: But, yeah, all of a sudden, one day, I get a text from Kyle's wife, Mandy. She texts myself and my wife. And it's like, oh, no, Kyle's been a part of some horrible accident. And she sent us some pictures right off the bat. And it was like, oh, my gosh. Like, so just to let you know, paint the picture. You've seen the injury report, the broken ribs, 40 stitches in the face, the broken nose, broken left hand, of course, the bad concussion. But when you first see it and it's fresh and some of the cuts are still wide open, I mean, it's jarring. It's jarring. He was this close to maybe losing his right eye, right? The scar is so big right here. And so all that stuff was just crazy to see. And of course, I'm, thinking of my friend, but yeah, it's tough. And he's still battling with this concussion. And yeah, it happened about, 10 days ago now, I'd say, 11, maybe somewhere like that. And
6: 13.
5: 13 now. Holy crap.
6: 14.
5: And yeah.
6: Happened on the 14th, and it was disclosed on the 25th.
5: He's healing. His face looks a whole lot better, but this concussion, of course, being a part of that kind of accident is lingering, and it's giving him issues, and he's certainly still dealing with that.
0: Hey, Florio out here like he's Pablo Torre. Dude.
4: Yeah,
0: Florio,
4: I know.
0: Florio finds out.
4: 13 days
0: ago. 13, actually. It was reported on the 25th,
4: 13
0: so it's
4: days ago.
0: 12 days after. It's not okay to do that.
4: Okay, we don't have the whole clip there, but it sounds like to me like Florio's like, well, I really wish you would have disclosed that evidence to me or disclosed that information to me. Where,
0: yeah, he's like, yeah, pissed at
4: Sims.
0: You're
4: friends with him, but like, can you report that?
0: He's my buddy, dude.
4: Yeah, you know what? I appreciate that Chris Sims didn't use that for clicks.
0: Yeah, for his own clout or for his own, like, look what I've got as a story, because that's his friend, and that's why you get a text from your friend telling you that. Somebody earlier said he's journalism adjacent.
4: I'm no, like, he's not.
0: Am I journalist adjacent? If I sit next to one, I guess.
4: Chris Sims is not journalist adjacent. Like, he...
0: Tell you what, if I found out something... I'll tell all you guys listening right now, if I found out something and I was friends with an athlete or a player and they told me some insight about something that was really, that affected them and their family like this, that had nothing to do with the on-field, like nothing sports related. And if they, by the way, if they tell a journalist this and they tell you off the record, you're not supposed to print that anyway.
4: No, you're not.
0: Right? And people are mad that like, oh, maybe Kawakami knew and didn't say anything. Your job as a journalist is also to verify those reports.
4: Exactly.
0: And if you're not going to get verification, you can't run with it because then you've not done your job. So somebody told me something that was, something that was a life-threatening thing or a life-altering thing, something like this,
4: yeah.
0: I wouldn't bring it to the air to be like, hey, check this out, what I found out about what's going on with Shanahan. There is, you're okay, you're allowed to keep stuff to yourself.
4: No, and to say, like, Chris Sims has a duty to say that stuff on television?
0: Duty.
4: Absolutely not duty.
0: Nice.
4: No, that's his friend. He analyzes the game. He breaks down X's and O's. He doesn't have a right, or he doesn't need to tell all of us that, you know, something's going on with Kyle Shanahan in his personal life. That's ridiculous.
0: Moving on here in the sound swirl, let's go to Bill Simmons. He does a podcast. He's talking about Steph Curry and how they have not added enough to the end of the Steph Curry era. The Warriors have not.
4: Now, Bill Simmons likes to be a reporter. He was saying for a while now that he thinks that LeBron James to the Cavaliers is a done deal.
0: Yeah, he's going
4: to
0: get the Cavaliers. It's a done deal. Yeah. It's a done deal. It was not a done deal. Here's what Bill Simmons says about the Warriors and their waste of the end of the Steph Curry era.
7: It's his last chance for relevance, and it's gone. I wrote down, it is the saddest older NBA superstar situation since 2011 Nash on the Suns and 2007 Garnett before he got traded to Boston. Of just guys now in purgatory who clearly have more to offer, and it's not going to happen. There's a couple of pieces to this. One is, why didn't they trade for Jaylen Brown? They weren't interested in him.
8: They weren't
7: interested. They were like, they didn't even counter. And the irony is, if they do that, I think LeBron goes there. Why are you so desperate just to waste the end of the Steph era. You already did this. You held on to Wiseman and Kuminga too long. Do they just think maybe Steph can't be the best guy in a championship team anymore? 22 can never happen again. So even stacking the deck, they have no chance against San Antonio and OKC.
8: Isn't he entitled to find out?
7: Well, he's never. The best thing about him is he's like Duncan. He's never going to bitch about this.
8: Right.
7: Yeah. He's just not. He's not going to be
8: We'll do it on his behalf. We'll bitch on his behalf.
7: I think it's outrageous. We saw it in the Olympics. Like, this is somebody who should have more relevant basketball moments and it shouldn't be in a playing game. And I don't know what they're doing.
4: Yeah, I mean, more than fair. Like, right now, Steph Curry is playing irrelevant basketball. Like, yes, like, it's fun and still entertaining, but the playing, that's not what we're used to with Steph Curry. So he's never going to do the thing that most superstars do where I'm going to demand a trade and make it public and make it ugly. He loves the Warriors organization so much. He loves Steve Kerr. He loves Joe Lacob. It's not going to happen that way. He kind of hints at stuff with Marcus Thompson, but no, unfortunately, yeah, this is how it's going to end with Steph Curry.
0: Yeah, unless something unforeseen happens, unless they're able to pull something else off or somebody else asks out midseason. I'm with Bill Simmons, though, that it is egregious that the Steph Curry era right now looks like 2022 is an impossibility, and he points to the Olympics the same way I do and go, he's still got the ability, I think, with pieces around him to be the best player and make a deep playoff run on a championship caliber team. They just haven't put the championship caliber team around him.
4: No, they haven't.

0: Give me just a couple of minutes here, about a minute and a half. So why don't we put the show to bed? Danny, you got a note to sell for us?
1: To sell.
2: Yeah, note to self. Even Steeler fans aren't buying Aaron Rodgers' wife.
0: Yeah, dude, even Danny's family of Steeler fans are not buying Rodgers' wife.
3: Okay.
0: And they shouldn't.
3: All right, note to self.
1: Note to self.
3: Scoff your nose is not a phrase. I meant to say, like, look down your nose. And then it's always best to say pull out couch instead of just pull out.
0: Yeah, dude, yeah. The pull out was
3: phrasing.
0: Yeah, that was
3: phrasing
0: great.
3: Matters.
0: Yeah, I did write that down too. That's not something you can scoff your nose at.
3: Yeah. I meant to say, like, look down your nose at.
0: That made me laugh, dude.
3: Scoff at nose.
0: Note to self.
1: Note to self.
0: Derek believes that Gene Upshaw is the greatest Raider of all time.
3: I think so. There's an argument to be had there.
0: Yeah, maybe it's an argument we'll have down the road.
3: Was he on the 83 team? I think he was. So three Super Bowl wins? Yeah, I would say
0: he's
3: so.
0: He's got all three, right? Yeah.
3: I think so. I could be wrong on that one. That'll be another note to self.
0: Yeah.
3: Anyway, dude.
0: Note to self, I was wrong. Upshaw's got two.
3: Does he really?
0: No, I don't know. Maybe for tomorrow.
3: Let me verify.
0: That's going to do it for Dirty Work on a Monday evening. Thanks to our guests today.
3: Two.
0: It is two.
3: Yeah.
0: Thanks to our guests today, Matt Mayoko and to Susan Slusser. If you missed any of those, it's all available, thesportsleader.com and the Sports Leader app. We are 1 week away from the MLB trade deadline. Will this be the last time you see guys like Luis Arraez and Robbie Ray in a Giants uniform? If so, get out there and bid them adieu. Anyway, Giants and the Brewers coming your way, 6:45 first pitch. And for anybody that needs to hear it, it gets easier every day. It gets a little easier. Just got to do it every day. That's the dirty work, but it does get easier. The Giants and the Brewers, game one, starts right now.
4: I'm a fool to do your dirty work. Go, yeah.
5: Welcome to another edition of Giants Baseball. And Giants fans, welcome home.
6: Welcome to Oracle Park, the beautiful downtown home of the Giants.
5: Now in its 27th season, the ballpark looks better than ever. Where else can you watch a splash hit soak a kayaker in McCovey Cove?
7: That one is wet!
5: From the garlic fries to the cha-cha bowl, picturesque views of the bay, and three trophies in the lobby, there truly is nothing like it. The action on the field has also produced countless memories with the Milwaukee Brewers in town. Let's go back to April 12th, 2004, when Barry Bonds pulled even with his godfather, Willie Mays.
6: 3-1 the count. Kinney throws. Bonds swings. High drive. Here it goes. Number 660. Hit it.
7: On a 3-1 pitch, and he launches one completely out of the yard into San Francisco Bay. And that is number 660. He has tied Willie Mays.
5: Live from Oracle Park at the corner of 3rd and King, let's head to the booth on The Sports Leader.
8: Beautiful Monday here in San Francisco. Giants homestand continues, and tonight the Milwaukee Brewers show up in town. The Brewers, man, what a year they're having again. The Brewers have just become a model franchise, winning games year after year. They got the second best record in the National League. Giants will send Tyler Mahle to the mound in game one of this three-game series up against a young right-hander, Brandon Sproat. I'm Dave Fleming, along with John Miller. We've got a full pregame show to come. It's the Giants and the Brewers baseball on the radio.
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0: 27th in Giants history. We're going to go back to the magical year, man, 2010. Say no more. And how about the fact that the player featured in this highlight winds up being the guy on November 1, 2010, and that's shortstop Edgar Renteria. How about that? July 27, 2010, the Giants were taking on Florida, the Florida Marlins, at AT&T Park. You know who had the ball? Matt Cain. Peak Matt Cain, 2010, taking on big Josh Johnson and the Marlins at AT&T Park. Giants get on the board first, bottom of the third. RBIs from Aubrey Huff and Buster Posey, the rookie catcher. Top of the fifth, future Giant Cody Ross, now he's a Marlin in this at-bat, ties things up with a two-run homer off of Cain. He would be a hero in just a few weeks wearing the other uniform. Bottom of the fifth, how about Freddy Sanchez knocking in Andres Torres, a couple of names. Giants take a 3-2 lead. Marlins tie it up in the seventh with a home run from Dan Ugla. Remember him as a Giant? Yeah. 3-3, bottom of the eighth, Juan Uribe solo shot. You loved it. The jazz hands, he dropped the bat. You knew it was gone. So Uribe takes the lead, but here he is, the guy who's going to be the World Series hero, Edgar Renteria.
1: Sanchez throws with Rowan running. That ball is hit deep into left field. That ball is way back there. That ball is gone! A home run! Edgar Renteria's first hit of the series after going 0-for-8 is a two-run homer, and the Giants have a 6-3 lead.
0: Renteria is such a veteran. That two-run homer, Giants take a 6-3 lead. He had been a hero for the Marlins in the World Series in 1997, 13 years later, here he is, going to do it for the Giants. How about Matt Cain? Seven innings, a three-run ball, no decision, of course. Brian Wilson gets the save. The win goes to our buddy, Sergio Romo. So Renteria leaves the yard. Giants beat the Marlins 6-3 on July 27, 2010. And this has been Brian Murphy with this date in Giants history.
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6: 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A three-run homer!
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7: All right, the Giants and the Brewers opening a three-game series at 6:45 tonight. 1 week from the trade deadline, here to talk about the Giants and the Brewers is John Miller. John, how you doing?
8: Hey, I prefer talking about the Giants, so, but I can talk about the Brewers if you like. In fact, the Giants have a two-game winning streak versus the Brew Crew going right now. And the last two games they played in Milwaukee. Logan Webb, they needed a win badly, and they got one run, and that was enough. Webb beat the Brewers in their home ballpark 1-0. One of the great performances, I thought, of the year for Webb or any of the Giants starters. And then they scored 12 runs in the next game and won 12-9, although the Brewers...
7: They made it a game late.
8: They scored six runs in their last three at bats. So from 12-3 to 12-9. But hey, gave Caleb Killian a chance to come in and get a save. So anyway, that was one of their top offensive games of the year up to that point. They were 8-17 with runners in scoring position that game. Schmidt hit a home run. So anyway, They played the Brewers pretty tough there in Milwaukee. We'll see how they do here.
7: Well, you know, John, you got me thinking on Friday we talked to you ahead of that Angels series, and you said, you know, the great Mike Trout is in town now and playing, and a guy, you know, a future Hall of Famer, somebody you want to get as many opportunities to see as you can. There's another guy who I always love to watch play, and I know his career hasn't gone the way it started or the way he seemed to be going, but Christian Yelich, a guy to pay attention to this week, right?
8: Well, and Yelich, I mean, he's won an MVP.
7: Yeah.
8: And he's a guy with power, speed. He's got 8 steals this year, not hitting with much power. And he's had a hard time staying healthy. The Brewers have played 105 games, and he's only played 69 of them. So he keeps getting banged up, but he knows how to win, and he knows how to beat. And he's the leadoff hitter and the DH in this one today. So it was I'm glad you brought up Mike Trout, because I think it's really cool to see Trout and to see, I thought maybe, and I was excited earlier this year, he was hitting a lot of home runs.
7: He
8: wasn't hitting well for average, but he was getting walked a million times and hitting a long ball. And I thought, great, that's what you want to see from Trout. But, you know, because I kept thinking, he's had, what, 4 or 5 years in a row with injury problems. And, hey, you get older, number one, so your body is not going to be as resilient, but also you have these injuries that put you on the shelf for weeks and even months at a time, and so your body's not going to be the same coming out of that. Well, the first time I saw him trying to beat out an infield hit, and by the way, he beat it out.
7: Yeah.
8: You're like, wow, he doesn't look like a 34-year-old guy who's all beat up and whose body is racked with injuries. So, and this is a guy coming back just, what, a couple of weeks ago from a hamstring strain that put him on the shelf for 2.5 weeks. So that was kind of cool to see Trout and just to see him still swinging the bat really well. And I think there are teams that want him in a trade. And would they trade him, number one? And he keeps, when he's asked about it, he said, I don't want to be Trout. I want to play my whole career right here. And I think he's the kind of a player, a great franchise player, a premier player in his era. And he knows that the short list of all-time great players mostly played their whole careers with one team.
7: Yeah.
8: So I think he's aware of that and would like to do it. Now, he's from Pennsylvania. Let's say the Phillies in a pennant race want him and could get him. Would he approve that? Or the Yankees, a chance to go to Yankee Stadium, which I think is a lot better place for him to hit, or just about anybody, than the Angels Stadium, because it's huge out in left center down there in that Angels ballpark. So, and Yankee Stadium's got a big gap in left center as well. But you can hit a ball to right center, and it just flies out of that yard. So, anyway, that would be fun as a baseball fan for me to see, but I don't know if that's the way he looks at it. So, but that deadline, it's next. It's 1 week from today, 3 o'clock Pacific time.
7: August the 3rd, and the Giants will be in Texas taking on the Rangers, or getting ready to. We've got a 3-game series here tonight against the Milwaukee Brewers. We'll take a quick break. We'll come back with more from John Miller right after this.
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8: You know, the doors are closed, but Tony Vitello feels that the you know, guys are still focused and doing their work, preparing for the game, and not letting it bother them. Some of the guys that have been, you know, the only thing we read was, when was it? A couple of road trips ago, there were stories that came out saying that the Giants would entertain offers for their veteran players who have
15: sure.
8: long-term contracts. Mm-hmm. And that certainly made sense. Nothing was ever announced. I never heard Buster Posey say that. But then again, you have a guy like, you know, Willie Adames and Matt Chapman. Well, their contracts, they have no trades. So they would have to approve a deal. Maybe they would. Maybe they wouldn't. And Rafael Devers, personally, and this is just my own opinion, I feel like the Giants have been looking for a guy like Devers for a long time, and yes. They've been trying to sign a guy like him as a free agent for a long time and have not been able to do it. And now they were able to pick him up. He hit 35 home runs last year. He walked over 100 times. And he's got more home runs right now this year than he had at this same point, same number of games played, than he had last year. So he may well hit more than the 35 he hit last year. We don't know. But I think that Devers, and you know, he hit all those 35 home runs, and he hit a lot of them at Fenway Park and at Yankee Stadium and places that the Giants don't often play. So I know Devers and Eldridge, they're kind of like the same guy in terms of their first base or DH, but they're both left-handed hitters, and I think that there could be a way that we might be able to find to have them both in there. But then again, maybe tomorrow we'd find out that the Devers got traded. I don't know. You're not calling me to say, and nobody's calling me from out of town to say, hey, do you think the Giants would be interested in this? We're thinking of proposing this to them. But this is just my own personal point of view that I think Devers is the kind of a hitter they've been looking for. So we'll see. But I think that for the Giants, this season has been more about, you know, the defense has not been really good, which I think was the thing that it was supposed to be the foundation of this team. But then, and the pitching has not been very good. So I'm thinking that that would be interesting to see how they propose dealing with that. So they certainly looked like they were pretty interested in pitching in the draft that just took place.
7: Well, John, Brewers in town for three starting tonight at 6:45. Have a great call, and we will talk to you soon.
15: Thanks, John.
8: And don't get depressed if the Giants just handle Yelich.
7: Well,
8: I know he's your guy.
7: I'm looking for it. Yeah, what I'm looking for. I just want to see him out there getting handled. Is what I'm hoping for. You know.
8: Okay.
7: Yeah.
8: Now I understand what you're.
7: You
8: saying.
7: You got me. All right, John. Have a good call. We'll see you later. All right. First pitch coming up 6:45. But we still have time for award-winning Diamond Notes, and that's next on the Sports Leader. 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
7: Ahead of game one of a three-game series between the Giants and the Milwaukee Brewers. The Brewers come into play today at 66-39. How about that? They are cruising this year. They're in first place in the NL Central. The Giants, fourth place in the NL West at 44-61. 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It'll be a righty. Brandon Sproat takes the ball for the Brewers today, 3-5 with a 5.09 ERA. He'll be opposed by Tyler Mahle, who enters play today with a 2-9 record, a 5.31 ERA. He takes the hill today. It was, of course, slated to pitch against the Brewers, but it's for the first time since he faced him back in 2022. He's 1-3 with a 5.36 ERA in 63 strikeouts in 9 career starts against the Milwaukee Brewers. Let's get you the keys to the game, sponsored exclusively by Stevens Creek Lincoln. Experience luxury on your terms at Stevens Creek Lincoln. Buckle up and drive safely. Keys to the game are going to be score 5 runs. I'll tell you why. The Giants this season have an .842 winning percentage. They're winning 84% of their games when they score at least 5 runs in a game. They're 32-6 when they score at least 5 runs. Tough to know they've only scored 5 or more 38 times. That's tied, by the way, for 7th best record in baseball. Conversely, when they score fewer than 5 runs, they're the worst in all of baseball. 12-55 when the Giants score fewer than 5 in a game. 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The Giants that are played today having hit a home run in 8 straight games against the Milwaukee Brewers going back to last season. It was last April 24th of 2025. According to Stats LLC, the eight games are tied for the second most consecutive games with a homer in matchup history, trailing a nine consecutive game stretch from September of 2022 to August of 2024. The Giants started that stretch again in April of 2025. 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Casino Matrix progressive jackpots are here. Where are you? 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Our X Factor of today's game is going to be the Giants pitching staff. Giants pitching staff has held batters to a 261 average on the road compared to a 232 clip at home. According to Stats LLC, the .029 difference is fifth largest improvement at home relative to on the road for pitchers in all of Major League Baseball in 2026. 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It's not a seltzer, it's Surfside, proud partner of the Giants. Sunny day today, about 65 degrees around first pitch. Wind blowing out about 12 to 13 miles an hour. It's the ballpark. 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We're going to bank on Tyler Mahle in today's game. In five starts since returning from that hamstring injury on June 24th, he was on the IL. He's got a 3.76 ERA, 11 earned in 26 and a third innings pitch with 20 strikeouts. Could be some trade value there potentially for Tyler Mahle. The homestand update is sponsored by the San Francisco International Airport. Big league travel starts here. Step up to the plate with SFO. Here at home, the Giants have won three of their last four series against Milwaukee dating back to 2022. They're outscoring them 67-54 in that span. They did take three of four from the Brewers last year at Oracle Park. They average about 4.5 runs a game. They've also won five of their last seven home series at Oracle Park, 11-6 in their previous 17 going back to June 14th. We'll take a quick break. We'll come back with a Who's Hot, a Stanford Health Report, and an out-of-town scoreboard when award-winning Diamond Notes continue after this.
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7: 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Why don't we go with who's hot today? Who's hot? Why don't we go with Luis Arraez? He recorded his 40th multi-hit game of the season yesterday, driving in two of the Giants' three runs. He's got 40 multi-hit games on the year. It's tied with Pittsburgh's Nick Gonzalez for second most in all of baseball, trailing only Miami's Otto Lopez, who's got 41 multi-hit games. Man, Giants had Otto Lopez in spring a couple of years ago. 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Here's your Giants Health Report as it stands right now. Jungho Lee is listed as day-to-day, still dealing with that elbow injury that he sustained last week. Also, should point this out for Trevor McDonald. And by the way, Jungho Lee, it was the July 25th game, could return to action, they're saying, as soon as tomorrow. For Trevor McDonald, he was diagnosed with that UCL sprain. He and his agent are still, and the Giants are still deciding whether or not he's going to undergo Tommy John surgery. Also, Matt Chapman continuing baseball activities, took batting practice a couple of days ago in San Francisco, likely to return during the Giants series in San Diego, which begins on Thursday. All right, let's go places right now with the Toyota out-of-town scoreboard. A Monday across baseball, lots of games in action. There is one that's already been postponed. Guardians at the Reds, they're going to play a makeup game tomorrow for that one. The Mariners already lost to the Rangers, 7-3 the final there. The Giants will be in Texas taking on the Rangers a week from now during the trade deadline. Top of the ninth from Pittsburgh, Pirates are tied with the D-backs 2-2. In Detroit, the Tigers trail the Orioles 8-5 in the top of the eighth inning. Phillies on top of the Marlins right now, bottom of the eighth from Miami, 7-5 in favor of the Phillies. Blue Jays over the Nats right now, 3-2 in the top of the eighth inning from Washington, D.C. And really, that's all the time we have. Around the Park is next, only here on The Sports Leader.
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1: Hey, everybody, it's Around the Park with Crooked Kipe, and today is game one of this three-game series with the Milwaukee Brewers. The Brewers are coming in hot. They are 66-39. They are in the National League Central with a seven-game lead. And, Kipe, the one thing that the Brewers have is they've got a lot of balance in their club. I mean, they got pitching all the way from their starting staff through their bullpen is very, very good. You know, they're a good defensive team, but they can hit, and they hit up and down their lineup. And the question I have for you is you played in some good hitting lineups, especially when you were in Cleveland and whatnot, but when you went up against a team that had reputation, and I know when we played back in the 70s and 80s, the Phillies, they always had a good hitting team. The Dodgers always had a good hitting team. But as an offensive team, when you go in, and I'm talking about the Giants tonight going in against the Brewers, does that put added pressure on you offensively to feel that you have to come into this game and you got to put some runs on the board to compete with this team?
2: You know, Mike, what I remember about when we had to play the Yankees and the Red Sox and is you're more so worried about how you're going to do against that starting pitching. And if you can get nine guys to do that, then hopefully you got a chance to score some runs. And when you played those teams, I mean, look, the Red Sox, one of those years, 75 or 76, Butch Hobson hit ninth, and he had 30 home runs. So you knew that you went into Fenway Park, you know, you're going to have to hit, and you're going to have to hit a lot. So, yeah, I mean, there is some pressure on you to score some runs. But the pressure is really on the guy on the mound that's trying to at least keep the score at a point where you have a chance to beat him.
1: Well, every good hitting lineup is a diverse lineup. And what I mean is you can't think you're going to be a good hitting lineup if you got nine low-ball hitters. You have to have guys that are low-ball hitters, high-ball hitters. You have to have guys that are patient hitters, guys that are middle in. You have guys that are middle way. That's what makes it tough on a pitcher. So when you go into a good hitting lineup like the Brewers, and you're the starting pitcher, you know going in you have to hit your spots. Because every hitter has a weakness. If the guy's a good middle-away hitter, he has a weakness middle in. You've got to pitch to that weakness. If a guy's a high-ball hitter, you've got to keep that ball down. And vice versa. And if you aren't aggressive, if you don't believe in your stuff, if you don't attack, you're going to nibble. And if you nibble against a good lineup, they are going to bury it because you're going to walk guys and you're going to create hitting counts. And good hitting teams take advantage of your mistakes, take advantage of your walks, and they control the hitting counts. They will wear you out. And that's exactly what you have to do tonight. If you're Tyler Mallett, you got to be able to pitch aggressively and you got to stay away from hitters' counts.
2: Brewers are hitting 255 as a team. You know what the Giants are hitting?
1: What?
2: 253. You know how many home runs the Brewers have hit this year?
1: No.
2: Well, they've hit 98. You know how many the Giants have hit? 118. The Brewers, however, have scored 100 more runs. So that tells you that they're getting on base, and when they get on base in scoring position, they're delivering. And that's what makes them tough right now. It's not the long ball. It's just the fact that they're all really, really tough outs. And that's why it's tough to beat them.
1: Well, one thing about playing a good team is it elevates you. You know you have to play good ball. And the one thing you don't want to do walking out of a ballpark is feel like you beat yourself. So that'll be a challenge for the Giants tonight. Play good baseball, smart baseball, and put the pressure on the Brewers. And that's Around the Park with Crook and Kipe.
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14: Bryce Eldridge leads off of the Giants and hits a high fly ball to right field. Going deep, way back there, still going. Adios! That ball bounces out into San Francisco Bay. The first big league home run for Bryce Eldridge. And for Eldridge, the highly anticipated first major league homer.
10: Hear it all on your home of Giants baseball. 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After 3 College World Series appearances and a national championship in 2024, he's made the historic jump to the major leagues as the new skipper of the Orange and Black.
15: I'm fully aware of the tradition that's here. 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
15: It's a phenomenal place to live. 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
14: Giants Brewers. The Brewers just a half game behind the Dodgers for best record in all of Major League Baseball. A strong year for this Milwaukee team. Giants played really well against them in Milwaukee earlier this year. I'm John Miller with today's Tony Vitello Show, the skipper of the Giants. And Tony, first off, Jung-Hoo Lee was not available yesterday. And what about for tonight's game?
16: Yeah, I think it's an opportunity that's available to us to use him as a pinch hitter. Playing defense probably doesn't make sense tonight. Not that we, you know, an emergency situation couldn't do it. But we're kind of a day behind where we thought we'd be with him taking that shot on the elbow. Thought maybe pinch hit yesterday, but he turned out to be not available at all. And then, instead of being able to play today, I do think he will be able to play tomorrow, or at the very least, I hope. But today he could be in a pinch hit role, despite that elbow bruise.
14: All right. And Matt Chapman, and I know a couple of days ago, he was doing baseball activities. The one thing remaining was just going out and doing some real running. What's the latest scoop on Matt Chapman?
16: Yeah, he kind of entered a stage of simulated live pitching and standing in on a couple bullpens. The simulation part being the traject machine down there in the cage where guys can, you know, basically face an image of a real pitcher and the stuff comes out the same. So getting past there will be good for him. I would think Wednesday at the earliest, but more realistic is get on that flight to San Diego and participate in that series.
14: All right. So, and no, it's not likely or it just won't happen that he would go out on a, some kind of a rehab assignment first.
16: Yeah, not likely. It's certainly been talked about. My personal opinion is I think he'll be ready to play. I know that's what his desire is, but really who it's up to is a little bit of the front office and mainly the medical staff just communicating with Chappie. And I think the thing they've tried to do is tailor his workload. You notice that work he was putting in because he was doing so much the other day, is to have the workload be as intense as it would be to go to Sacramento and play five innings or just DH a game or something like that. So that's the most likely scenario is he just goes straight to San Diego and participates in game action there.
14: The Brewers and the Giants, game one of the series. More with Tony Vitello next. Now more 23 Hour with the skipper of the Giants, Tony Vitello. And Tony, you mentioned...
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14: Now more 23 Hour with the skipper of the Giants, Tony Vitello. And Tony, you mentioned Matt Chapman working in the cage behind the dugout underneath the stands against a machine, the Traject machine, and how it can really simulate a pitcher that you might be facing or facing that night. How much do the Giants use machines like that, even during the games, maybe getting ready for a pinch hit assignment?
16: Yeah, during spring training, I think it's used a little bit more in mass. During the season, I think it's used a little bit more specific either to the individual or the situation. So the best thing to do as a pinch hitter, in my opinion, is to get in the cage and what the Traject does and face that machine, because the Traject will actually show a 3D image of, or I'm sorry, an image of the pitcher that's throwing. So that pitcher will go through their windup and the ball will come out of where his hand is at, and then you can get the metrics or simulate the fastball velocity or whatever it is to come out exactly like the pitcher's metrics that are on average available to technology. So that's I don't know if it's the cleanest way to explain it, but I'm trying to get a visual for those at home. But you literally have a screen where you're looking at the guy that you would face, and then the stuff that comes out of it is similar. Is that the same as live action out in a game, human versus human? No, but it certainly, I think, can be an X factor for a hitter. And it's interesting. Some guys like to use it more than others, but I think both you and I agree, if we had that tool available to us, it certainly would be utilized.
14: All right. Now, during the game, though, who's in charge of maybe talking to somebody who's on the bench that might be going in as a pinch hitter in the late innings, and maybe getting him back in the cage and trying to help him get ready just in case that kind of thing materializes.
17: So Buster, Zach, and others will all meet in here in the coach's office with myself, and we'll go over pitching scenarios and offensive scenarios. Jace Tingler, our bench coach, is in those meetings. So based off what we've mapped out there, there's other stuff that could come up during the game, but based off that meeting, he'll go to guys like Susak and say, hey, Lynch, the lefty from the Royals, is your guy. Also, if we bring in so-and-so reliever, we may want you to catch him. So that way, Susak's got a little vision. And, of course, as the game goes on, chaos can happen. So now it might be time for a new discussion with Wash involved, or Gary Pettis might have some insight. Shane Robinson might have some insight on a pinch runner. And we'll make a decision, and we'll go to that player and at the very least make sure they're prepared. If it involves hitting, they'll go down to the hitting tunnels. Drew Robinson is in there the entire time. But Hunter Mintz and Oscar Bernard are two hitting guys. If we're on defense, they're also available to go down there and help those guys get prepared for whatever situation they might get put in.
14: All right, so here we go. The Giants and the Brewers. It's game one of the series, and that's the Tony Vitello Show for today.
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14: Oracle Park, and it's the Giants and the True Blue Brew Crew. That was one of the monikers they put on the Milwaukee Brewers years ago. And some now have just reduced that to the Crew. And the Crew has been one of the premier teams. The Dodgers, as great as they are just one half game better than the Brewers so far in the National League. The Dodgers won one more game than the Brewers, and that's it. So Milwaukee, a really good team. And Brandon Sproat, one of their young right-handers, an ERA of only 5.09, he gets the start. But strong defense, a lot of speed, and this Milwaukee team, very timely, and a team that can beat you with their defense. They can outsmart you. They can out-hustle you. So for the Giants, they'll have to be at their best. They did win the last two times they faced the Brewers in Milwaukee in early June. So we'll see if Tyler Malley can hold down the Crew here tonight. I'm John Miller with Dave Fleming. Dave is standing by. He'll be back with the anthem and then the lineups next.
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7: Here to perform the Star-Spangled Banner, please welcome BART Police Commander Joshua Perez.

All right, very nicely done on an important night here at the ballpark where the Giants honor the men and women who serve in a law enforcement capacity all across Northern California, and a really beautiful display of and turnout of so many of those people here at the ballpark tonight, with the motorcycles lining all along the warning track out during the anthem, the San Francisco Fire Department fireboat out in McCovey Cove firing off the water cannons, and a helicopter flyover a few seconds after that anthem ended. So a nice touch from not just the Giants to honor everybody, but all those men and women to be here tonight and join us for a ball game, the Giants and the Brewers, on this Monday night. Beautiful Monday. Let's get to the starting lineup, sponsored by the Dolan Law Firm. They live here, they work here, they win here.

0: for the first time in his career against the Giants here tonight. Meanwhile, the Giants coming off a series win against the Angels. Giants in fourth place in the National League West, 44-61. Luis Arraez will play second base and hit leadoff tonight. Elliot Ramos out in left field batting second. Bryce Eldridge, he's the DH once again, batting third. Rafael Devers, first baseman and cleanup hitter. Casey Schmidt at third base bats fifth. Drew Gilbert in center field hitting sixth. Willy Adames, shortstop, bats seventh. Grant McCray out in right field hitting eighth. And the catcher is Jesus Rodriguez. He bats ninth. The pitcher for the Giants, Tyler Malley, 2-9 with a 5-3-1. Has pitched a lot better lately, though. So the Giants are hoping for another quality start from him. Last time out, maybe not by the exact definition, 5 innings, 3 runs against Kansas City. 2 times before that, pitched very well against the Rockies here. 7 innings and only 1 run allowed right before the All-Star break. So Malley pitches tonight for the Giants. The umpires for this game, Doug Eddings is behind home plate. Typically a very pitcher-friendly umpire, although with the ABS, maybe that's been muted a little bit. Mike Malinsky at first, Emil Jimenez at second, and Gabe Morales, the umpire, at third. 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Justice takes more than a fighter. You need a champion. 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This copyrighted broadcast is presented by authority of the San Francisco Giants. May not be reproduced or retransmitted in any form. The accounts and descriptions of this game may not be disseminated without the express written consent of the San Francisco Giants. So here we go. The Brewers in town to start a 3-game set. First place club and Malley and the Giants out on the field. Tyler is all warmed up and ready to go, and we're just waiting for Doug Eddings to get in position. He was having a little chat with Christian Yelich, and he'll signal play ball. Yelich stands in for tonight's first pitch. Here's John Miller.
1: Dave, thank you. Yelich, tall, veteran, left-handed hitter, 34 years old now. The first pitch of the night, and it's a little bit low for ball one.
2: First pitch, 646. Temperature 63 degrees.
1: Pretty night here at Oracle Park. Blue skies overhead. Infield covered in shadows. Now a fastball away. 2-0. First pitch was thrown at 6:46 p.m. Time and temp sponsored by Calshi. Calshi, trade on anything, even the game. 63 degrees, the game time temperature. The wind, according to the flag, blowing straight out. Now Yelich takes a cutter for a called strike. The leadoff batter for the Brewers, Christian Yelich, sponsored by Ayala, Morgan, and Bazard. When you've been injured in an auto accident, you don't just need an attorney, you need a heavy hitter. Contact Ayala, Morgan, and Bazard. Now here's a fastball, too high, 3-1. Yelich is a guy who's been injured a lot. This is only the 70th game in which he has appeared for the Brewers this year. Now he taps one slowly off the first base side of the mound. Over to get it is Malley. He underhands to Devers, who had to hurry back to the bag and in time to get Yelich. That ball was bounced off the first base side of the mound, and Devers immediately started over to his right thinking he might have to go get it. But right there to handle it was Malley. So then Devers reversed his field and quickly got back to the bag to take the throw. The Giants with Devers at first. Also, I have Arraez at second, Adames at short, Schmidt at third, Ramos, Gilbert, and McCray from left to right in the outfield. And a fastball right in the outside corner to Jackson Churio for a called strike. Jackson Churio, one of the young Brewers, only 22 years old. He's been around for a while now. There's a foul back to the screen quickly. 0-2, a low cutter that time, and he went after it. Ended up down below the knees. Churio, squared up stance, middle of the box. 0-2 pitch, swing and a foul out of play, off to the right. That ball was the high fastball at 95 miles an hour, and he went up after it. Churio has walked 24 times. But he's had 296 official at-bats, so he doesn't walk very often. Now he takes a ball low and outside with a slider. 1-2. Churio, 277 batting average, 19 doubles, 13 home runs. And he has a lot of speed. 1-2 pitch. High fastball. Hit high in the air to right.

0: And over to his left, now coming in a little bit, McCray out in the bright sunshine, wearing the glasses, makes the catch. So two down. McCray started to angle back a little bit and to his left, but then came in at the last. Wind seems to be blowing in that direction. The flag's on left center field. Looked like the wind's blowing hard straight out. Prevailing wind here blows in from right across toward left. Now Bryce Terang, left-handed hitter, takes high, ball one. Another young Brewers player and a good one, 26 years old now. Terang started hitting with power late last year. Has continued that. He's got 15 home runs this year. And he takes a strike, and the count is 1-1. Terang, who stole 50 bases year before last, still can run, 15 steals, though. Now he takes a changeup off the outside. That was Malley's splitter. Two balls and a strike. Two down, nobody on. Terang, 15 homers, 25 doubles, three triples, a 267 average. He gets a lot of walks, too. Now he takes a called strike. That was a fastball. That was right at the knees on the outer third. Shortstop Adama shaded toward the middle, not in a big shift. 2-2 pitch. And the splitter low, and now it's a full count. That's what we're talking about. He's a guy that has a great feel for the strike zone. He leads the Brewers in walks. 362 on base average. Here it is. Swing and a foul. Off to the left, back into the second deck. That was a ball with some cut to it. Down and right out over the plate. Two down, nobody on. William Contreras, a right-handed hitter, is on deck. Two down. And the 3-2 pitch, here it is. Swing, and that is fouled into the seats down the left field line. Still 3-2. The infield and all of left field covered in the dark shadows. The hitter's backdrop, though, is in the bright sunshine. Center field, right center, all still in the bright sunshine as well. The center fielder and the right fielder will have to battle the glare of the sun. Now a swing and a foul off to the left. Battling it out here. That was a 96-mile-an-hour fastball right in on the hands, and Terang was able to fight it off. So Malley will try it again. The veteran right-hander winds, throws. Change up, bounce to first to his right. Devers has it. Underheaded feed. Malley covering. Inning over. Three up, three down. The Giants coming up with a rise. Ramos and Eldridge. Brewers nothing. Giants coming up on the Liberty Group Protect Your Assets Giants Radio Network.
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2: Well, that's the 18th start of the year for right-hander Brandon Sproat facing the Giants for the first time. No score. Bottom of inning number one.
0: And Sproat's first pitch is too low. A fastball at 95 miles an hour. What do you think of this guy, Sproat, Dave? From what you've seen so far.
2: Well, he doesn't have any kind of command.
0: Now here's a swing and a miss on a high fastball. 96. Got a little hop on that one. And Arise walks away from the plate using his timeout. One ball, one strike. Back in there now. Slightly open stance. The pitch. Swing and a foul tip. Fastball right out over the plate, and he blew it by him. They've thrown him three straight fastballs here.
2: He's a talented guy. He was kind of the centerpiece of the Freddie Peralta trade. They traded Peralta to the Mets. Mets sent this guy back.
0: 1-2 pitch. And he chased a fastball way off the outside. Strike three. Well, this is one of the best-looking pitchers I've seen all year.
2: If you strike out Luis Arraez, you're doing something right. Tony Vitello knows this guy well from time together in the SEC.
0: University of Florida, second-round draft choice by the Mets originally. Here is Ramos, and he takes just off the outside, belt high, ball one. Nothing, nothing, the last of the first. And the pitch. Swing, and there's a high drive into right center, back to the edge of the track. The right fielder Bowers, and he drops the ball. Heading for second, Ramos, and he slides in there safely. Bowers went back, and he was battling the sun out there. And I thought he had caught it, and he thought he had caught it, but he definitely was not trying to make the exchange from the glove to the hand. He reached up to make one of those one-handed catches, and the ball popped out of his glove. Error, right fielder. Here is Bryce Eldridge. Swing and a foul to the backstop. Strike one. And I think that was a lot to do with the sun. He was really battling the sun out there. But that other hand could have been utilized maybe to help him hold on to it. Now a swing and a high foul off the left field line. Well back into the lower deck, well down the line. Let's pause now for station I. Oh, no, too late now. I thought maybe too late.
2: Balk.
0: Announcer's balk. I'll pay for that. Runner in second, one out, nothing, nothing. There goes Ramos, the pitch way outside. The throw down to third, and he's in there. Stolen base for Elliot Ramos. He got the jump. And, Dave, I'm kind of surprised by this. How many steals is that total for the year now for Elliot Ramos?
2: Let me add them all up. That's one.
0: That's his first steal of the year. Now the Brewers bring the infield in. 1-2 the count to Eldridge. Runner at third. The pitch. Struck him out swinging. Fastball at 98 miles an hour just off the outside corner. Well, he wanted the strikeout and he got it. And he strikes out a guy who's been kind of tough to strike out in spots like that. So two down here is Rafael Devers, another left-handed hitter. Nothing, nothing game, and the pitch. Oh, and he blew a fastball right by him. Their Giants are not catching up to this fastball. He's not using a whole lot of finesse. He's just pumping fastballs, and he's blowing them by him. The only ball in play so far, the Ramos fly ball to right that was dropped. Now Devers takes outside. That was 99 miles an hour. 1-1 the count. Sproat, you watch him with the kind of stuff he's featuring. You wonder, why does he have a 5.09 earned run average? Two down, runner at third. Nothing, nothing score. Devers rolls one to second. Easy play for Turang. Up with it. And throws him out at first. The Giants strand Ramos at third. Nothing, nothing. After one, on the Liberty Group, protect your assets. 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
0: 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Learn more about what Kaiser Permanente can do for you at kp.org. Here's the first pitch of the Taco Bell second inning, and it's too high from Tyler Malley to William Contreras. One ball and no strikes. Contreras, he's been struggling offensively lately. Now he swings, hits a high fly ball into deep right center. Back into his left is Gilbert. Now he circles around a little bit to his left as the ball starts to fade and makes the catch out in the triples alley area. So one away, and let's pause briefly for station identification. 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
0: Giants nothing, Brewers nothing, and here's a called strike to Jake Bowers. Bowers, he's a veteran, 30 years old, and he's really having his best year. He's got 18 homers, 60 batted in for the crew. Now he takes called strike two with a fastball. Bowers is another guy who gets a lot of walks. 263 average, but a 369 on base percentage. 0-2 pitch. Off the outside. He tantalized him with the splitter that time at the knees, but just off the corner, and Bowers didn't go. Nothing, nothing. One out, nobody on. Second in. The pitch. Line drive into center field. Base hit. Well, he got a high fastball, and he jumped on it. That ball was up around the belt, maybe a little higher, and toward the middle of the plate. That's the first hit for the Brewers. On the Toyota out-of-town scoreboard, the White Sox jumped ahead of the Yankees 3-0 in the first inning. But then the Yankees got four runs in the fourth in Chicago, and they went ahead. That game is now tied at four. Last of the sixth, the south side of Chicago. There's a ball off the outside and being challenged.
12: The catcher is challenging the ball.
0: Jesus Rodriguez. This is going to be real close, Dave. I don't know. Did it touch or not?
12: The pitch was a ball. San Francisco has one more challenge.
0: It's maybe less than 1/10 of an inch off the outside. Wow. So it's ball one to Andrew Vaughn, the former Cal star. He takes well outside with a fastball, 2-0.
11: Tony Vitello was telling us the other day, he thinks of all the young catchers, Rodriguez is the one who's most confident and decisive with the ABS system.
0: And that's a little bad luck.
11: Yeah.
0: I mean, 1/10 of an inch off the corner, 2-0 pitch, and that's off the outside, 3-0. Well, who knew? It was just the first pitch of the at-bat. Turned out that Malik could have used that strike. 3-0 to Andrew Vaughn. He's got a 3.08 batting average, four homers. Runner at first. He takes a called strike, does Vaughn on the outside, the outer third. Bowers holding at first. Bowers, you don't think of him as a speedster, but he picks his spots well. He has eight steals and has only been thrown out one time. Vaughn with a 3.87 on base percentage. The pitch to him, way outside. That was not close. First time for Malley out of the stretch, and he ends up walking Andrew Vaughn. That moves Bowers over to second base with one out. And here comes Garrett Mitchell. Also on the Toyota out-of-town scoreboard, the Red Sox are here in Northern California playing the Athletics in Sacramento. It's 1-0 Athletics in the last of the second inning up there. Cubs 2, their arch rivals, the Cardinals 1, last of the second in St. Louis. And here's a swinging strike by Garrett Mitchell on a first pitch splitter. Strike 1. Some other scores. How about this? The Marlins, who had lost 12 in a row playing the Phillies and trailing the Phillies 7-5 in the last of the ninth inning. And they got three runs in the last of the ninth and beat the Phillies 8-7. Losing streak over. Now here is a ball too low with the splitter. One ball, one strike to Mitchell. Mitchell, 272 average, eight home runs, 48 batted in, and he's got a pretty good eye as well, 361 on base percentage. Two on, one out, nothing score. And Malley is off the inside with a fastball. And that was a close one, but maybe an inch or so off the inside. Blue Jays beat the Nats in Washington 3-2. The Mets over the Braves 14-3 in New York. Now Malley misses low again with a splitter. 3-1. Well, he's given up a single here. He got ahead of Bowers and kind of threw a high fastball in the strike zone toward the middle, and Bowers hit a single. Then he walked Vaughn. And now he's behind Mitchell, having a hard time throwing a strike since going into the stretch. Now he spins towards second, looking Bowers back. The Rangers beat the Mariners 7-3 in Texas. Jock Peterson hit two home runs. The Orioles beat the Tigers 8-5 in Detroit. 3-1 pitch. In for a called strike. Away from the target. Jesus Rodriguez gave a target on the outside corner at the knees, and that one caught the inside corner knee-high. And the Pirates, in 10 innings, they came from behind against Arizona and won the game in the 10th inning, 3-2. Ground ball right back to Malley. He's got it. Over to second one, Adames to first. Out! I think the Brewers may challenge this one. I thought that he was safe at first from up here. Not that I get a good look at it, but they will not challenge. So the inning is over. Brewers with a threat come up empty. Casey Schmidt to lead off for the Giants. 0-0 after 1.5 from the Liberty Group Protector Assets Giants Radio Network.
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0: Now the Giants. Last of the second, Casey Schmidt, and he takes one in the dirt that skips to the backstop from Brandon Sproat. The shadows now, the center field is in the shadows out there. Still some brightness off that hitter's backdrop into the eyes of the hitter. Now there is another ball in the dirt. This one gloved on the bounce by Contreras, the catcher. 2-0. Casey Schmidt. He's got 21 home runs this year. Now he takes low and outside. 3-0, I beg your pardon. 96 miles an hour. Sproat, he threw really just all fastballs in that first inning. And he was blowing them by some Giants. He's averaged a little over a strikeout per inning this year. Now he throws a fastball right at the knees at 96 miles an hour. For a called strike, 3-1. 91 strikeouts and 86 and two-thirds before tonight. 77 hits allowed. 3-1 pitch. Schmidt yanks it foul. That one ran off the inside. I think he might have swung at a pitch that was either right on the inside corner or just out. Now it's 3-2. Then again, Sproat to the plate. High fastball, lofted into shallow right field. Three different Brewers are giving chase, and it falls. Base hit. Vaughn, the first baseman. Turang, the second baseman. Bowers, the right fielder. They were all going after it, and nobody could get to it.
11: Jake Bowers, I mean, for all his gifts as a hitter, and you were talking about it, now Casey Schmidt's limping around. Dave Greshner's going to come out and check on Casey. That's not good. Bowers took a terrible route to that ball. What if he jammed his leg, Schmidt?
0: Well, he's having kind of a hard time putting pressure on his left leg. Dave Greshner is now with him. They're both bent over at the waist. And he's trying to... We're looking at a replay. And he came around first base and then put the brakes on rather abruptly. And did that look like his left knee kind of buckled when he put the brakes on?
11: Yeah, just a little bit.
0: Or maybe twisted his ankle. And then he kind of limped back to the bag.
11: I think he's going to be coming out of this game.
0: Well, he and Greshner walking together, and he's limping. He's under his own power, but he's really having a hard time putting pressure on that left leg. So Christian Koss will go over to first base as a pinch runner. And we hope he's okay. So Drew Gilbert will be coming up with the Giants. Now he gets to the dugout and is looking for some help going down the steps into the dugout, putting his left hand on the railing before he went down. And then Chase Tingler, the Giants bench coach, was trying to help him as he got further down the steps. So here is Gilbert, and he takes a fastball up and away for ball one. Nothing, nothing. Last of the second, runner at first, nobody out. The real Achilles heel for Sproat has been keeping the ball in the ballpark this year. He's given up a lot of home runs. Sproat ready. Here it is. And a fastball right at the knees on the inside corner. Excellent pitcher's strike there, and it's 1-1. Sproat's given up 16 home runs, or had, in 86 and two-thirds innings before tonight. That's, what, every 5 1/3 innings. Throw to first, and Koss dives back to the bag safely. Brewers first baseman Vaughn on the bag with him. Koss has got some speed. He had not played very much in the big leagues this year and has not even attempted a steal. Here's the sack. Sproat holding the pitch. Low and outside with a 97-mile-an-hour fastball.
11: Other thing we'll be paying close attention to, I'm sure, all series long is William Contreras. He's hard to run against. He's got one of the best arms, one of the quickest releases. He throws out a lot of would-be base stealers.
0: Not many steals or even steal attempts in games against the Brewers. Now the pitch. Swing. There's a drive into deep center field. Back is Mitchell at the warning track. Squares up right at the 391 marker and makes the catch. Threw that one right down the middle of the plate. And I think Gilbert thought maybe he got it, but it was merely warning track power. Of course, back at first, here is Willie Adames. Right-handed batter. Swings, and it's a high pop-up foul. First base side. Coming over is Vaughn, and it's 10-12 rows back out of play. Sometimes I think in this ballpark, when the wind's blowing out like that, you can get a spot out by that scoreboard where the wind hits that scoreboard and comes back and knock a ball like that down. Now the stretch. And a throw to first, and diving safely back is Koss. The Brewers have only allowed 37 stolen bases this year. And they've thrown out 24 trying to steal against him. So they've thrown out about, what, a little over 40% or around 40% of everybody who's tried. There goes Koss. He's going to try. And the pitch is juggled by Contreras, and he does not get off a throw. Pitch was a ball to Adames and a steal for Koss. The Brewers, relatively speaking, they do a lot of base stealing, but they don't allow much base stealing against them. Now Koss in scoring position, and Adames takes. Low one outside. Adames, the former Brewer. A very popular Brewer as well. So the count is 2-1. Here is Sproat on top. Looks at second. Now throws. In the dirt outside. Great save there by the veteran catcher, William Contreras. Adames did hit a home run in Milwaukee in the second game of that series back at the beginning of June the 2nd. 3-1 the count. Here it comes. No, it's a spin move. He kicked the leg in the air and then spun around towards second, looking Koss back. The pitch. And a called strike. And that was a real pitcher's strike. That was up and right on the outside corner. That's that pitch that I think didn't often get called strikes by umpires. But it's several inches above the belt and right on the outside corner. And the ABS did confirm that it was a strike. 3-2 the count. The pitch. Outside, and he gets a walk. Fastball away that time. Yeah. two men on, and here comes Grant McCray. Fans, it's your last chance to get a beer with your game ticket before midnight. Purchase a ticket to tomorrow or Wednesday's game with the Brewers and receive a Coors Light at the game. Tickets start at just $19, and you can buy them right now online at sfgiants.com/beer. Of course, that's for fans ages 21 and up. Here's McCray, left-handed batter. Two men on, and he takes a called strike. That was borderline on the outside corner. Belt high. 0-1 the count. Brewers middle infield, double play depth. Here it comes. McCray takes low. Well, Grant McCray still looking for his first big league hit. Now, he's only had five official at-bats. He's drawn one walk. Had a couple of sacrifice bunts. Here's the pitch, very high. 2-1. He's had an impact in the game. He had a huge impact in the game here on Friday night in extra innings with his great throw to nail the Brewers' free runner, the automatic runner in the 10th inning, trying to tag up and go to third. 2-1 pitch. Look out, way inside. He jumps away from that one. By the way, we mentioned Sproat, and he's had some trouble keeping the ball in the park. 16 home runs allowed, or about every 5 1/3 innings, a home run. He also has a hard time throwing strikes at times. The walk here to Adames is the 44th that he has allowed this year. 3-1 pitch. There's a line drive to second, double play. Well, Koss just took off on contact there, and that ball was right at the second baseman, and he was easily doubled up. Inning over. We go to the third. Nothing to nothing on the Liberty Group Protect Your Assets Giants Radio Network.
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0: Giants nothing, Brewers nothing. Here we go to the third inning. Back to work is Tyler Malley. To tell you all about it, here is Dave Fleming.
11: Thank you, John. The first pitch to Cooper Pratt, who was not on the Brewers when we were there. The Giants played a four-game series in Milwaukee earlier this year. Ball one to Pratt. Christian Koss stays in the game. He takes over for Schmidt at third, and we can only hope that Casey's okay. Now a pitch way outside from Malley. 2-0. Giants played the Brewers right at the 1st of June. First few days of June. It was a few weeks later that Pratt got called up, so he's been a big leaguer for, about a month now. 2-0 pitch, and he takes this one right on the outside corner, 2-1. And he's off to a pretty darn good start to his major league career. He's hitting .290. He's a very good defender. He's a real big shortstop. He swings here, and it's a high drive left center field. Gilbert sprinting over to his right, still on the move. He'll reach up and make the catch, short of the warning track, short of 399. Pratt, who's never played here before, spent a second or two just kind of staring off into the abyss, maybe thinking that he had a chance on it. He didn't really hit it all that hard, only 95 miles an hour off the bat. Technically goes down as a hard hit ball, but got to hit it harder than that in this park to get it over the wall. And really, frankly, in most parks. Here's Ortiz, ninth place hitter. He fouls Malley's first pitch straight back to the backstop. Strike one. This Friday is the camp out on the field at Oracle. Giants will be in San Diego. You watch the game from the big video board. Then Disney's Zootopia 2 gets shown. You got food. 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Here's a swing and a fly ball to right. McCray over to his left right near the foul line. Reaches out and makes a catch. So Ortiz is out number two. McCray, by the way, he hit the line drive that the Brewers turned into a double play that ended the second inning. Graham McCray hit that ball 111 miles an hour. Now that's some high-end exit velocity. That's, we know he's got big-time power, bat speed. Here's a called strike. So some real extreme bad luck for the Giants at that line drive went right to the second baseman. Nothing game, third inning, the 0-1 pitch. Yelich hits a two-hopper to short. Adames' old teammate charges, fields, throws to first, and his throw, I don't know why, but it totally handcuffed Rafi Devers, who almost caught it with his belly, like trapped it against his body, but it worked. That's out number three. Nice inning for Malley, retires the Brewers in order. Midway through three, it's nothing-nothing on the Liberty Group Protect Your Assets Giants Radio Network.
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11: Here's a swing and a liner down the right field line. Fair ball off the bat of Jesus Rodriguez. He'll speed around first and head for second. He's in there with a double. Very first pitch of the bottom of the third inning, and Jesus Rodriguez, Giants ninth place hitter, hit it straight down the right field line for a leadoff extra base hit. Nicely done. Second straight inning where the Giants have had the leadoff man aboard, and now Arise comes up. Arise struck out his first time up. You know, you watch that at bat from Arise and think maybe the hitting conditions weren't very good in that first inning. Against Sproat, he pulls one on the ground and threw into right field, base hit. Rodriguez around third. He gets the go sign. The throw home is cut off. Rodriguez slides in safely with a run. It's 1-0 Giants. Arise was not going to strike out this time, and on the very first pitch, he just pulled one through the hole. into right field for an RBI single. 1-0, Giants ahead. It's happening fast here in this inning. Two pitches and a run. Double and a single. Here's Ramos, who reached on the error by Bowers back in the first inning. Rice struck out and did not look like himself in that first at bat. Here's a strike sinker from Sproat. John and I were just kind of chatting about it, and it could be that the hitting backdrop in that first inning was just tough based on some of those swings. A lot better swings from the Giants since then. The 0-1 pitch, Ramos swings and misses. Well, he chased a cutter that was in, almost like a backup cutter. 0-2 to count to Ramos.
0: Yeah, the visibility got really bad there just for a moment.
11: Just a tiny little sliver of bad visibility. Now Ramos, swings and misses at a slider in the dirt. Strike three. Now Ramos he was in swing mode in that at bat. Here comes Eldridge. This would be a good test of that because I think Eldridge was kind of perplexed. He struck out the runner at third in the first inning. Wasn't real happy about it. Arise at first, one down. 1-0 Giants. They've gone ahead of the Brewers here. The pitch. Eldridge swings and misses. Well, he chased a changeup. That's a good changeup. 92 miles an hour. Diving down below the knees. Strike one. 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Everything wood should be. 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Now a fastball on the outside corner. Strike two. 96 miles an hour. It's Devers on Deck. Devers has been hot, had a big series against the Angels. Sproat is going to throw to first. That was one of the most awkward pickoff throws I've ever seen. He threw to first, and Arise went diving back in safely. It's almost like Sproat's cleat got caught as he made that pivot. He did pretty well just to kind of get it to first on target. 0-2. Eldridge fouls this one back. Had a swing and a high fastball. Fouled it back to the screen. It wasn't so much his cleat guy. It's just his footwork was very unusual on that.
0: I think they could have called a balk on that.
11: Maybe that's why it looks so awkward.
0: You got to turn and your foot's got to go in that direction.
11: Now he bounces a curve taken for a ball by Eldridge. You're not allowed to keep your feet aligned in the opposite direction and throw back to first base. You can't do it that way. 1-2. Eldridge takes just inside. It took some guts to take that pitch. It was a ball. 2-2. Eldridge, he knows the strike zone better than any Giants hitter. I think that's pretty clear. 2-2. Here's the pitch. Arise runs. Eldridge takes down and away. The throw balloons out towards second base, and Arise slides in safely. Wow. This guy is so hard to steal against, and it must be that the Giants are largely doing this against Sproat. It was a really good jump from Arise, but that's the third steal already for the Giants in the first three innings. Full count to Eldridge. He's worked the count full after falling behind 0-2. Here's the pitch. Eldridge hits it foul. He got a low sweeper. Would have been ball four, but that pitch had a lot of downward action to it. And Eldridge had committed to swing. So he did well to get a piece of it. This is the eighth pitch of the at-bat coming up here. 3-2. Eldridge hits a little topper. Off the mound, Sproat will field. He's going to flip to first for the out. Arise goes to third. He's there with two down. Eldridge was 0-2. He had a long at bat there. Just didn't get anything to show for it. Here's Devers. 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A lot of American League opponents in this part of the schedule. Here's a pitch to Devers right there on the outside corner. Strike one. Brewers used to be an American League team. This is the first National League series the Giants have had since the All-Star break. Seattle, Kansas City, Anaheim, or the Angels. 0-1 pitch. Devers takes low. On this upcoming road trip, after this series is over, we go to San Diego, so that's a division opponent, but then to Texas for interleague play, then come back here, and it's Tigers and Astros, more American League teams. 1-1 the count. Here's the pitch. Devers hits a high foul off to the left. 7-mile-an-hour fastball. Giants have scored here in the inning. They've taken a 1-0 lead. First two pitches of the inning added up to a run for the Giants. Double by Rodriguez, single by Arraez. Devers hitting with two down, the 1-2. He hits a little slow roller toward first, and Sproat went to pick it up, missed it. Then Vaughn behind him scoops it up. He runs to the bag. Devers sprinting by both of them. Everybody avoided a collision, and Vaughn got to the bag. There was a lot of traffic over there. But ultimately, Sproat gets Devers, and the Giants are retired, but they do get a run. And take a 1-0 lead through three on the Liberty Group Protect Your Assets Giants Radio Network.
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11: Coming to you live from the Chuck Chansey Gold Resort and Casino broadcast booth. Inning number four. Giants have a 1-0 lead. Tyler Malley pitching well. Strike one. His first pitch to Jackson Churio right on the outside corner. It's 0-1. Churio, the second place hitter, then Terang and Contreras. Now a fastball rides up and in. Churio bends back out of the way to take a ball. 1-1 the count to him. Still so young, 22 years old. 13 home runs. He's been on a power tear. After a quiet start to the year, he rolls this one on the ground to short. Adames has it. Takes a couple hops toward first and throws low there, but Devers stretches out and takes a throw. One out. Adames playing against his old team. Big smile on his face. I think a lot of his old teammates have some words for Adames when he makes a play to get him out. Adames was one of the most popular Brewers, really, of all time. Fan favorite, favorite in that clubhouse. Terang takes a strike. High fastball and called a strike by Doug Eddings. Count is 0-1. Terang's got 15 home runs. Now a called strike two on the outside corner, 0-2. He's going to ask for timeout. 1-0 Giants here in the fourth inning. Terang's just turned into one of the best players in the league. He's an awesome defender. He's a great base runner. And now he's added power. 0-2 pitch. He takes this one high. 1-2. 15 home runs, 62 batted in. He takes a lot of walks. He's got a 362 on base average. 1-2 to count. He strikes out swinging on a splitter that was tailing away, and Terang unhappy with himself. Two down. That's the first strikeout for Malley. That pitch was moving. So two outs. Here's Contreras. 10 home runs for the Brewers catcher, right-handed hitter, the pitch. He slashes at it and hits it foul off to the right, out of play. On the Toyota out-of-town scoreboard, still 1-0 A's in Sacramento, leading the Red Sox in the bottom of the fourth inning. Here's a strike. Wow. Contreras was thinking about challenging, decided not to do it. If he challenged, he would have been right. That pitch was outside. He kind of hesitated and then didn't do it. Now a pitch very high for Malley. Wow. 1-2. Curtis Meade is in the lineup for the Red Sox tonight in Sacramento. So that trade from a couple days ago. Meade's hitting second. He's playing second base for the Sox tonight. Here's a swing and a miss. Strike three. Cutter, and Contreras goes down. He chased off the outside corner. Malley gets a couple strikeouts and another strong inning from him. Midway through four, it's 1-0 Giants on the Liberty Group Protect Your Assets Giants Radio Network.
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11: 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And the Giants win it. Rodriguez comes through with a base hit, and the Giants in 12 beat the Pirates 7-6.
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11: Christian Koss leads off for the Giants against Sproat, who throws one to the backstop. My goodness, that's the second one of those from him that's like 5 feet outside. Where's Uke when you need him? We miss Bob Uecker.
14: I thought it was just a bit outside.
11: Just a bit outside. All-time great lines. Here's a pitch that misses to Koss, 2-0. Bob Uecker, when he played Harry Doyle in the movie Major League, he improv basically all of it. There's a pitch in the dirt, 3-0. Which, when you realize that, makes it even more funny, I think. And the folks who made that movie were really, really smart. Let's let Bob Uecker just be funny. That was a good way to do it. 3-0 pitch. Koss takes outside ball four. Christian Koss, since coming in for Casey Schmidt, has stolen a base, and now he's drawn a walk. That is the second walk given up by Sproat. Giants have a 1-0 lead. And Drew Gilbert.

0: Here's the set and the 1-1 pitch. Gilbert fouls this one back out of play. Cubs Cardinals, those old-time rivals and two of the top contenders trying to chase down the Brewers in the National League Central. They're playing tonight. Start of the series in St. Louis, 3-1 Cubs. Cubs are seven games behind Milwaukee. That's the closest team to the Brewers in the division. The Cardinals have tailed off quite a bit. Cardinals are only a game above 500. 3-1 Cubs, top five on the Toyota out-of-town scoreboard. 1-2 to Gilbert here with Koss at first and a pickoff throw. He's picked off. Man. And Koss is talking to the umpire saying that's a balk. Giants are on the phone. He's definitely out. The question about the balk is a different question. You can't challenge that, but it's that same kind of move from Sproat. So Koss picked off. Koss has been doubled off of second and now picked off of first. Here's a swing and a high pop-up on the infield. Left side. The third baseman, that's Ortiz, will come in and make the catch. I have some sympathy for Koss. I mean, it doesn't look good when you get picked off. But I do think that Sproat, he's got a balk kind of move. Two down. And Adames comes up, but the base is empty. The pitch. High and tight, ball one. Pete Crow Armstrong, who's having a great year. Who knows, with Otani's injury issues, maybe the door is open for somebody else to win the MVP. Pete Crow Armstrong would be a strong candidate for that. Here's a strike to Adames on the outside. Doesn't have a hit tonight, but he's drawn two walks, so he's been on base two more times. I saw a list today because we're 1 week away from the trade deadline. The trade deadline is 1 week from today. Adames swings and misses. Strike two. The top seven players in MLB in OPS. So you could argue the seven best hitters in the game this year. Five of those seven were traded when they were prospects, including Pete Crow Armstrong. 1-2. That's down and away. Yordan Alvarez was traded from the Dodgers when he was a very young player. James Wood was part of the Juan Soto deal, traded from San Diego to Washington. So was C.J. Abrams. He's on that list. Same deal. Soto himself was traded. Not really as a prospect. Here's a base hit by Adames into left field. He got a sweeper that was up. And he pulled it through the open hole on the left side. Adames is on base for the second straight time. Anyway, just kind of interesting that so many of the top hitters at the game at one point in their careers were traded.
1: And I do think a lot of fans, they'll talk about a deal. Man, we got Juan Soto. We just, like, three young guys.
0: Here's a strike to Grant McCray.
1: I mean, Wood and Abrams, just as a couple of, they did, especially Abrams, it didn't just happen overnight, though, after the Nationals got him. National fans had to wait a while, watching him get better and better and better.
0: McCray now drives one to left field, pretty well hit, toward the gap in left center. It is gone! Up over the wall, Grant McCray. Showing off some real opposite field power. His first home run. It's 3-0 Giants. Well, he's hit the ball hard twice. This one to left center. And not the part of the park where you think a guy like McCray is going to go deep. But the ball just kept going. That was very impressive. 3-0 Giants. Wow. It's not his first career home run, but it's his first home run of this season. He's had two beautiful swings against Sproat. Now a strike on the outside. It's 0-1. Well, one thing we know about Graham McCray, he's got real tools. He has speed.

0: speed. He has power. He's got a great throwing arm. A one pitch is a slider off the inside. 1-1. 406 feet, the home run distance on that one. 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Here's a ball in the dirt. Change up, 2-1. Graham McRae. A lot of his home runs, most of them, it seems to me, that we've seen from him in the past, have come to the pull side. With a lot of distance, he'll hit the ball hard. Now a swing and a miss by Rodriguez on a fastball right down the middle. I don't know that we've seen that swing from him. He's talking to everybody in the dugout right now. I think he's pretty excited about that. He should be. 2-2 pitch. That is called strike three. Sinker came back over the outside corner. Inning over. But the Giants get two more runs. And it happened with two outs and nobody on after a runner was picked off of first base. Base hit by Adames, and then the bolt from Grant McRae, his first home run of the year. 3-0 Giants through four on the Liberty Group. Protect your assets. 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
4: 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The first big league home run for Bryce Eldridge. And for Eldridge, the highly anticipated first major league homer.
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0: Ball one from Malley to Jake Bowers, who's going to wrongly challenge the first pitch here in the fifth inning. He challenges, and that pitch was way high.
6: Pitch was a ball. Brewers still have two challenges.
7: Oh, yeah. It was the hitter who challenged.
0: Of course, the hitter challenged. That was a ball. Here's John Miller. I'm done with that.
7: That pitch was not close, as just as you described it. And Bowers sort of incredulously, I'm challenging that for crying out loud. Now there's a strike, and it's 1-1. The pitch now inside from Malley. 2-1 the count. Bowers lined a single to center his first time. Here it comes, and the splitter runs off the outside. Ball three. Giants with a two-run homer off the bat of Grant McRae in the last of the fourth inning, and now leading 3-0 in the fifth. 3-1 pitch in there at the belt with a cutter, and the count is 3-2. The call of the game, that home run by McRae to the opposite field. The call of the game is sponsored by Ring Central, voice of your business. Three runs, five hits for the Giants. No runs, one hit, one error for the Brewers. 3-2 pitch. swing, and he fouls it, topping that ball down, and then it, with some spin on it, spun right back and rolled to the backstop. 3-2. The Brewers, Pat Murphy, the Brewers manager, said they were home yesterday and went to the airport and then sat in the runway for 5 hours. Here's the 3-2 pitch. Swing, and a foul out of play off to the left. The Brewers had their charter flight, had some mechanical issues, and they had to wait for a new airplane to get in to Milwaukee to replace it.
0: Ooh.
7: So they got to bed about 1:30 this morning Pacific time, coming from the Midwest, even though they picked up a couple of hours on the way. There's a foul by Bowers off his right foot. Ouch. Still 3-2. I feel bad for him, don't you, Dave?
0: It's horrible. God.
7: We're looking at the replay of that foul ball by Bowers. It went right, it looked like right off his big toe on his right foot. Ouch. He's been up there for a while now. This will be the ninth pitch of this trip. It's on the way. Swing, and he bounces one up the first base side. Devers in to field it, takes it to the bag, one away. Devers got kind of a difficult hop there at the last, but he handled it cleanly, right next to the bag. So one out here is Andrew Vaughn. Let's pause for station identification. 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Protect your assets. 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
7: Andrew Vaughn, right-handed batter. A former Cal star. And a cutter is off the outside. Ball one. Vaughn walked his first time. The only walk that's been allowed so far by Malley. Giants 3, Brewers nothing. Brewers have one hit. Now the 1-0 pitch. Off the outside with a fastball, 2-0. The 2-0 pitch, right down the middle with a splitter. 2-1. Vaughn, who's not been hitting the long ball for the crew. Although he's a big, burly guy. Looks like a home run hitter. Now the pitch. Right on the outside corner, knee high. Strike two call. Vaughn has had 169 official at-bats. He's gotten a lot of walks. But only 4 home runs. 15 doubles, though. And not that many at-bats. 2-2 the count. One out, nobody on. The pitch on the way, way outside. Tried that cutter, and that ended up being a foot off the outside corner. Not close. 3-2 to Vaughn. Garrett Mitchell, a left-handed hitter, on deck. 3-2 pitch. Swing, and a shot to right field on the move to his left into a slide. As McCray, and he caught it on a bounce. And McCray was going over as if he was going to make the catch, and then ended up going into a slide, and that ball fell maybe, 4 or 5 feet in front of him, and he was lucky that he was able to grab it on an in-between hop while he was in a slide, or Vaughn would have had extra bases on that one. So now with one out, second hit for the Brewers. And here is Garrett Mitchell. Left-handed hitter takes a called strike with a fastball. Bowers hit a one-out single in the second. Now Vaughn, a one-out single here in the fifth. Those have been the only hits allowed by Tyler Malley. 3-0, the Giants ahead. Here it is. Just off the inside for a ball. Giants continue this series tomorrow. Bryce Turang and Jake Bowers, the Brewers. Also Wednesday afternoon, 6:45 tomorrow, 12:45 Wednesday. 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Here's double play ball to short. Glove near the bag by Adames. Over to second for one. Back to first. Double play. Inning over. Well, he was shading him toward the middle and caught the ball close enough that he could take it himself. Shortstop to first, double play. Second, double play into which Mitchell has hit. Top of the order for the Giants. Arise, Ramos, Eldridge coming up. Giants 3, Brewers nothing on the Liberty Group. 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
7: There's ball one way inside and low to Luis Arraez, leading off for the Giants here in the last half of the fifth inning. The Giants ahead 3-0. Brandon Sproat, the right-hander on the mound, 25 years old, and he pitches low and in with a changeup, 2-0. Arraez struck out his first time, but then in the third inning, he singled home the Giants' first run, hooking one between first and second into right field. So he's 1-for-2. He takes right at the knees for a called strike. Now it's 2-1. Arraez average for the year, right at .327. Elliot Ramos on deck. Bryce Eldridge due up third. 2-1 the count to him. The pitch. Swing, and there's a high drive out into right center. Brewers have this one surrounded, and it's the center fielder who steps over Mitchell in front of Bowers to make the catch. One away, and now Elliot Ramos. We're coming to you live from the Chuck Chanzy Gold Resort and Casino broadcast booth here at Oracle Park. Giants lead 3-0. One out, nobody on. Ramos hits a bouncer to third. Charged right near the bag glove by Ortiz. Here's the hurried throw to first. He got him. Two down. And Ramos is now 0-for-3. Although he does have a steal. On the Toyota out-of-town scoreboard, Yankees with a run in the seventh went ahead of the White Sox 5-4. Then got four more in the eighth, and they lead 9-4. Last of the ninth in Chicago. Now the Athletics still shutting out the Red Sox 1-0. Top of the sixth inning up in Sacramento. Now here's the ball too low to Bryce Eldridge. Eldridge is struck out and bounced to the pitcher. He's 0-for-2. Giants 3, Milwaukee nothing. Last of the fifth. Now Eldridge takes, and that's called a strike right around the outside. I don't know if it was on the plate or not. And it might have been one of those that was just barely off the corner. One ball, one strike to count. Now the pitch. And that's low and outside with a curveball. 2-1. Cubs 5, Cardinals 1. Now top of the sixth inning in St. Louis on the Toyota scoreboard. 2-1 pitch. Inside. 3-1.
6: The catcher is challenging the
7: challenged by Contreras. I don't think he's going to win this one. Close, though.
6: The pitch was a ball. Milwaukee has one remaining challenge.
7: Well, just off the corner by maybe 3/4 of an inch. Close. So the Brewers have one challenge remaining to them. 3-1 pitch. Outside, it's ball four. Third walk allowed by Sproat. Angels have a 4-1 lead over the Astros down in Anaheim. The Angels, Grissom, whom we saw here over the weekend, has a home run. That's Vaughn Grissom. Now Rafael Devers hits a high foul off to the left and back into the second deck. Out of play. Pirates came from behind late and beat the D-backs in Pittsburgh 3-2 in 10 innings. Now Devers hits a ground ball right to the second baseman. Turan comes up on him, but he plays it cleanly and throws him out at first. A two-out walk and a runner left. And we go to the sixth inning with the Giants leading the Brewers 3-0. On the Liberty Group, Protect Your Assets, Giants Radio Network.
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7: Inning number 6 at Oracle Park. The Giants ahead 3-0. And Cooper Pratt, right-handed hitting shortstop, leads off and takes a fastball away from Tyler Malley. Pitch number 74 thrown by Malley. So the pitch count, that's kind of manageable. He's been fairly economical, averaging a little bit less than 15 pitches per inning. Now Pratt takes a wide one, 2-0. On the Toyota out-of-town scoreboard, Athletics still leading Boston 1-0. Top of the sixth, but Boston with a threat in that sixth inning. Bases loaded. 2-0 pitch. In for a called strike right on the outside at the knees. 2-1. I will say Doug Eddings, his zone has been almost exactly the ABS zone tonight. 2-1 pitch. And that splitter is low. The Toyota out-of-town scoreboard. Toyota, let's go places. 3-1 the count to Pratt, who flied out deep to left center his first time. Here it comes. Right in there. Knee high, but right out over the heart of the plate with a fastball, and it's 3-2. Ortiz is on deck. Giants got a run in the third. Knocked in on an Arise single. And they got 2 runs in the fourth on a McCray home run. And they lead 3-0. We're in the sixth inning. Malley pitches. And he pulls one off the outside. That's not what he wanted to see happen. So that he threw him a splitter, and he walked him. That is the first time in this game that the Brewers have gotten their leadoff man on base in any inning. And it's the eighth place hitter. You got Ortiz up now, then the top of the order. That's a risky time to give away a walk. Ortiz takes a call strike. The ball dropped by Jesus Rodriguez, but Pratt wasn't going anywhere. One strike to count to Ortiz, who hit a fly ball to right his first time. Giants leading 3-0. The runner at first, Pratt, who has 8 steals and 10 tries. Swing and a bouncer past the mound, hit softly to second. Arraez to second one. Adames to first. A double play. Man, that has been the magic wand for Malley in this game. Whenever he's needed it, he's gotten that double play ball. That's the third time the Brewers have grounded into a pair. Second inning, fifth inning, and again here in the sixth inning. Three times in 6 innings the Giants have turned a double play back of Malley. Arraez to Adames, and then over to Devers. So two down, nobody on. Here's the leadoff man, Yelich, and a swinging strike. I mean, Malley's doing a pretty good impression of a Logan Webb game here in this one. He's walked two, and the strikeouts have not been a big part. He had 2 strikeouts in the fourth inning. That's it. Now, there's a ball up and in, 1-1. But it seems like when the Brewers start to look like they might make some trouble for him, he's been able to get the double play ball. He got Mitchell, an inning-ending double play in the second. And Mitchell, another inning-ending double play in the fifth. Now Ortiz, after a lead-off walk, a double play here in the sixth. There's the ball fouled off to the right by Yelich. 1-2 the count. Tomorrow's game, Landon Root will go for the Giants and Logan Henderson for the Brewers. 6:45 here tomorrow night. Now the windup, the 1-2 pitch. Yelich swings and misses at a splitter. Strike 3. We go. 6 shutout innings now for Malley. Only 2 hits allowed. We go to the last of the sixth. Cross, Gilbert, and Adames due up. The Giants ahead 3-0. 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
23: 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Rodriguez comes through with a base hit. And the Giants in 12 beat the Pirates 7-6.
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7: Called strike 1-2. Christian Koss as the Giants come up. Last of the sixth inning against Brandon Sprout. Koss, who came in as a runner for Schmidt, who hurt himself after a pop fly single in the second inning, rounding first. Now here is a changeup in for a called strike two. And that was a very low pitch, and Koss did not challenge it. That looked like...
0: I think Eddings said he swung.
7: Ah, okay, there we go.
0: Christian was not real happy with that.
7: Well, the change of speed worked well for Sprout there. Tried to check his swing, couldn't do it. Now here's one, and that's called strike three. Now that one he could challenge, but he's not doing it. There's only one pitch that made it into the strike zone there. So Sprout gets the strikeout. Now Gilbert, and he takes a sinking fastball low for ball one. Gilbert has flied out deep to center and popped out to third. Sproul's had five strikeouts. He's walked three, and he's given up five hits, including a home run by Grant McRae. Now the 1-0 pitch, way outside, with a 95-mile-an-hour fastball. That's pitch number 88 thrown so far by Brandon Sprout, 25 years old, out of the University of Florida. He was one of the players they got in the Freddy Peralta trade back on January 21st. Now there's a fastball away. Up a little bit maybe also. Real close. And it looked like William Contreras was thinking about challenging. He did not. 3-0 the count. Here's Sprout throwing. And he pours that one in at the top of the strike zone, down the middle. And a high strike there, 3-1. Willie Adames on deck. Gilbert, left-handed hitter, facing the right-hander. Giants leading 3-0. The pitch comes in. Swing, line drive, base hit to right field. Only got one right down the middle that time. Now, I just happened to look out at right field, Dave. Twilight time here. And the moon. Wow. I don't know if it's quite a full moon, but it looks pretty full.
0: It's close. I don't think it's totally full, but it's close.
7: It's waxing gibbous, is it?
0: Gonna have to give me a minute for that.
7: Here's Adames. Swing and a miss. He got a sinker that ran in under the hands. A little bit off the inside. And he opened up and tried to launch it.
0: Waxing gibbous, 97% full tonight.
7: Ooh. Well, that's pretty full.
0: Yeah, that's very full.
7: Yeah. My humble opinion. Throw to first, diving back to the bag, is Gilbert.
0: But we're 2 days away from the total full moon.
7: Ah, so even tomorrow when we're here, if we see the moon rise, it won't be full.
0: 99%.
7: But is it going to be like just after midnight tomorrow? And then it'll be full. One of those. Here's the pitch. Low for a ball.
0: Seems like that would be a good guess, but...
7: Are you getting all this information from your watch?
0: Yeah, I am.
7: Wow. What a watch.
0: It's a great watch. Tracks my sleep. The moon phases.
7: One ball, one strike. Swing, and there's a high drive into straightaway left. It'll stay in the yard, though. Churio. 10 feet shy of the warning track. He's got it. Hot number two. Gilbert will go back to first. I think that's one of those balls where he just barely missed by a fraction of an inch, hitting that ball right in the sweet spot and launching it. Now here's McRae, who did not miss his spot in the fourth inning. He launched one, hit it right off the barrel to the opposite field, left center field. For his first home run of the year. Left-handed batter. And he takes a called strike. That was down the middle of the plate at 95 miles an hour from Sprout. About a knee-high there to McRae. McRae hit one even harder his first time up, and a liner right to the second baseman. Now he takes low. That was a changeup. That changeup is pretty firm, 91 miles an hour. Giants 3, Brewers nothing. Last of the sixth, McCray. He's hit it really hard twice against Sproat already. Here it is. Now he shows bunt and tries to bunt it up the third base side, but bunts it right over to Jesus Rodriguez, who's on deck to the left of the plate. So now it's one ball and two strikes to McCray. The way he's swung the bat against Sproat tonight, though, I think Giants like to see him keep swinging away. They were glad maybe that one went foul. He's swinging it where he has a chance to knock in Gilbert from first. Swinging away. Here's the throw to first. Oh, that was close. And back to the bag with a dive was Gilbert. From here, I wondered if he'd been picked off. I feel like that this guy is balking every time he throws
6: Milwaukee
7: to first.
6: Milwaukee is challenging the safe call at first base.
0: Yeah, they're challenging. I can't believe the Giants aren't a little more upset about this. I mean, we've seen cameras in the Giants dugout. Their iPads are out. There's been a lot of dissection of that move after Koss was picked off.
7: Well, he spins and he doesn't. His upper body is spinning and that front leg is not going over there. And I think they're going to overturn this call. He's going to be called out.
0: I think so too.
7: Brewers are watching it on the big high-def screen in center field. They're all walking off the field now before we've heard from the umpires in New York.
0: It's a bold move for everybody to go into the dugout before there's been a call, which...
7: Everybody but the center fielder who's still standing out there all by himself. Jared Mitchell's the only Brewer still on the field.
0: he just turned around.
6: After review, the call is overturned. The runner's out. Milwaukee retains its challenge.
7: That ends the inning. McCray will come back up in the seventh inning. Churio, Terang, William Contreras, 2-3-4 spots in the Milwaukee order. Coming up in the seventh, Tyler Mahle back to the mound. The Giants lead 3-0 on the Liberty Group Protect Your Assets Giants Radio Network.
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7: Giants leading 3-0. We go to the seventh. Big hitters coming up for the Brewers here against Tyler Mahle. Back in to tell you all about it. Here is Dave Fleming.
0: Yeah, ball one to Churio. So this will be a big test for Mahle as he's going through the heart of the order now for the third time. Here's a strike right on the outside corner. Four-seam fastball. Good pitch. 1-1. Churio, then Terang, then Contreras with the Giants ahead 3-0. There's some stirring in the Giants bullpen and maybe even somebody up getting ready. Here's a ground ball. Base hit into right field. Arise was pulled up the middle, and Churio just hit almost like to straightaway second base, but Arise wasn't there. So that's a leadoff single. And Tony Vitello is on the top step of the dugout. You got the left-handed hitter, Terang. He may be coming to make a pitching change right here, right now. So that's interesting. That's a pretty quick hook. Sam Hench is the guy who was warming up. And with Terang, you'd figure that there's a pretty good chance he's going to be the guy, and that's exactly how the Giants manager is going to do it. Well, Tyler Mahle did a great job tonight. Even that last one, just a ground ball that found the hole. Gets a nice ovation as he walks off the field. Pitch well. So the Giants going into the bullpen. Sam Hentges will be the guy against one of the better hitters in the National League. This top of the seventh, as always, sponsored by Cache Creek Casino Resort. Got lucky sevens in your future. Here's a pitch for your next weekend getaway at the Cache Creek Casino Resort. Your getaway awaits. So Hentges coming in. Oh, we have a moment. Just one quick reminder about Saturday, August 8th. So a week from this upcoming Saturday, Giants be on the road for a week and then back home. The new members of the Wall of Fame are going to be honored, and it's an incredible group. Brandon Belt, Brandon Crawford, Joe Panik, Pablo Sandoval, and, of course, Buster Posey, all going on the Wall of Fame together. Pre-game ceremony. There'll be lots of other Giants who are here to watch their old teammates go on the Wall of Fame. Everybody in attendance, everybody gets a Wall of Fame poster presented by Levi's. SFGiants.com/Wall of Fame. That's Saturday, August 8th. That will be a very cool day here, I think. So make your plans now. There are still some tickets available. Well, here's Hentges. Problem for Hentges has been, there have been a few problems. Strike throwing in general has been an issue for him. Hentges has issued 16 walks in 20 innings, so that's not great. The other thing for him is that he has had a really hard time against left-handed hitters. He's been way better against righties. Hentges against right-handed hitters has given up only 4 hits in 37 at-bats. But against lefties, it's been a much different story. So he's facing a lefty here in Terang. His first pitch is very high. Man, way up out of the strike zone. Ball one. So Mahle responsible for Churio over at first base. 3-0 Giants lead. But the Brewers have a runner on with nobody out in the seventh inning. The pitch. There's a strike. Fastball right down the middle. It's 1-1. William Contreras on deck. Churio being held at first by Devers. And just throws, and he misses up high. 2-1. The infield for the Giants pulled into double play depth, although not classic double play positioning. Arise is playing Terang to pull, and Adames closer to the bag. Cost way off the line at third. The pitch. There's a strike. Beauty right on the outside. 2-2. The outfield, on the other hand, for the Giants is very much playing Terang to go the other way. Gilbert shaded way towards left center, and McCray's way off the line in right field. Now a swing and a miss. Terang, strike three. Kind of a high curveball. I don't know that that's exactly the way that Hentges wanted to throw it, but it worked. Terang kind of talking to himself as he walks back to the dugout. Big first out. Here's Contreras. After this half inning, seventh inning stretch, sponsored by Supercuts, real smart hair. The pitch. Swing and a miss. High fastball. Contreras went after one that was probably up out of the strike zone a little bit. Go! Contreras did not swing at this one. One ball, one strike the count. Giants 3, Brewers nothing. The pitch. Down and in. He almost hit Contreras on the back foot. 2-1. Dylan Smith, the right-hander, was up in the Giants' pen. There's some activity for the Brewers in their bullpen as well. Churio still at first base. 2-1 pitch is hit to right field and fairly well hit. McCray going back. He'll make the catch on the warning track. Churio went about halfway. He jogs back to first. Two down. So Henches has retired the number 3 and 4 hitters in a row. Now he'll go after, well, it was going to be Bowers, but Bowers, who in some ways has been about the best overall hitter for Milwaukee, is going to come out of this game. The Brewers are going to use a pinch hitter here. This is one of their other young new guys, Luis Lara, who, like the shortstop tonight, Cooper Pratt, was not on the big league team when we were in Milwaukee just in early June, not even 2 months ago. Both these guys have come up and really impacted the team in a positive way. Lara sitting 303, hasn't hit a home run yet, but he's been a good hitter as a rookie. So he hits for Bowers. Runner at first, two down, the pitch. And that one gets away from Rodriguez, way down and in. Churio's going to advance to second on what will probably be ruled as a wild pitch. It was way away from the target. It kind of handcuffed Rodriguez and almost hit Lara. And it is a wild pitch. So runner at second, two down. That's big play. It's only the seventh inning. It's not the ninth. The Brewers just even getting that one run home makes a difference. Here's a strike, a fastball, 1-1.
7: Garrett Stallings is one of the right-handers in the Milwaukee pen, and Abner Uribe is the other.
0: So just guessing, probably Stallings if the score stays like this, Uribe if it gets a little closer. Here's another curve, almost hits the back foot of Lara, another one of those, 2-1.
7: You mentioned Lara, I mean, he hadn't had that many at-bats, but 33 at-bats, he's hit 4 doubles out of his 10 hits, and he also has gotten a lot of walks. He's got a .400 on base average, so not that many plate appearances, but he's done really well in the ones he's had.
0: 2-1 pitch. Ground ball, right side, diving Devers, has it on a backhand, a high feed to Henches, who jumps up, takes a throw, and gets his foot down to touch the base for the out. Wow. The Brewers are waiting for word from the video room about challenging, and I haven't seen anything from them, but it looks like they are not going to challenge. That's an out. Wow, what a play on both ends. Devers on one side and Henches, who went way up there to grab it and then somehow found the bag.
7: It's really cool. You make a high throw to a guy who's 6'8" tall.
0: That was all part of the plan, John. All right, it's Law Enforcement Appreciation Night, and we have a performance of God Bless America.

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1: With some gusto tonight. Very well done. 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
1: Grant McCray for the Giants against the new pitcher for Milwaukee, Garrett Stallings. The right-hander throws, strike one, a cutter to McCray, who has the big swing of the game tonight. A two-run homer. He's also lined out. Two really good at-bats. He takes this one well off the outside. Change up. It's 1-1. Giants 3, Brewers nothing. Bottom 7. Really, really good defensive play. Here's a half swing, but it looked like he went around. Yeah, he did. 1-2. By both Devers and Anxious. And Devers, he was hurting. He skidded his knee on the dirt. Bad. He got up sort of limping. Giants have already lost one player tonight, Casey Schmidt. We haven't heard any news about Casey, but it didn't look great. 1-2 pitch is down and into McCray. 2-2. We'll pass along any news on Schmidt whenever we get it. 2-2 pitch is low. 3-2. Stallings, unlike most of the guys who come out of the Milwaukee bullpen, doesn't have just the pure, awesome velocity. 3-2 is hit high in the air. A changeup, and really just a pop-up into shallow right. Going back from second, Terang, and he'll catch it. One away, so not this time for McCray. One for three. Here comes Jesus Rodriguez, bottom part of the order. Adames, McCray, Rodriguez, they've done most of the work for the Giants offensively tonight. Rodriguez, who had a leadoff double in the third, and one pitch later scored on a rise base hit. That was the first run of the game. The pitch, Rodriguez swings and misses. A high fastball at 92 miles an hour. 0-1 the count. Three runs, six hits for the Giants. No runs, three hits for Milwaukee. 0-1 pitch, foul back. 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Helping inspire tomorrow's leaders on and off the field. Brewers have the second-best record in the big leagues, only the Dodgers by a half game better. They have the second-best run differential, only the Dodgers slightly better. And by any measure, the Brewers are one of the elite teams. Here's a curve low. I say curve. At Reed's, StatCast reads that as more of a sweeper with the spin. Now, Sproat, the starter, went six innings, gave up six hits and three runs, three walks and five strikeouts for him. Now a pitch low, changeup, 2-2 to Rodriguez. And Sproat showed a lot of the good stuff, some of the reasons why he's considered one of the better young pitchers in the league. Now a swing and a miss, changeup, strike three. Rodriguez couldn't lay off that one, two down. Here's Arraez. Giants ahead 3-0. Arraez with that RBI single. He's one for three. All those at bats against the starter, Sproat. The pitch. Arraez fouls it back. Got a first pitch cutter. Hit a foul over the backstop. Dylan Smith continues to warm up in the Giants pen. Sam Henches has his arm wrapped in the dugout. So Henches, I don't know whether that means they're considering keeping him in or what. Here's a ball inside. Arraez backpedals away. 1-1 the count. Ramos would be next. Two down. The pitch. Arraez hits one foul off to the left. 1-2. On the Toyota out-of-town scoreboard, 4-2 Red Sox, bottom seven in Sacramento. Was 1-0 for a long time. Sedan Rafaela with a grand slam for the Red Sox. Now the A's have a run back, 4-2, bottom seven. Here it's 3-0 Giants, 1-2. Arraez takes low. The Brewers asked for an appeal, but that was not a swing. You don't get penalized for asking. No harm. Two-two pitch. Arraez barely hits it foul, and it comes up and gets him, I think, in the face. Ball bounced up, and then Contreras. Giants fans weren't happy with that. Contreras gave Arraez almost like a mock concussion test. He held some fingers up in front of his face, and then he slapped him. After Arraez said he was okay, it really didn't get him in the face. It got him more in the back of the helmet, maybe the ear. Still not fun. And Contreras gave him sort of like a playful slap. Arraez gave him a playful tap on the helmet with his bat. But Giants fans didn't like that very much. 2-2. Arraez spoils this one foul. That cutter way outside, but Arraez managed to get a piece. Two-two pitch. Outside, 3-2. Well, like so often happens, Luis Arraez is having a very eventful at-bat. This will be the eighth pitch of the at-bat here. 3-2. He hits a high pop-up. After all that, shallow center field. Mitchell coming in, and he'll catch it out number three. So the Giants are gone in order. We'll see if it's Henches or Dylan Smith coming in. I think it's going to be Dylan Smith. We'll see. Daniel Susak also looks like he's ready to take over at catcher. 3-0 Giants through seven on the Liberty Group Protect Your Assets Giants Radio Network.
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bounced off the outside to Andrew Vaughn. Vaughn, who has walked and singled, hitting 312 for the year. Here's the pitch to him. That is over the outer third for a called strike. Trying to hit that corner. Vaughn with a 393 on base average for the year. Giants 3, Brewers nothing. Eighth inning. 1-1 pitch. Very high and outside for a ball. Giants with Devers at first. Arise, the second baseman. Adames, the shortstop. Koss at third after Schmidt had to leave the game in the second inning. Ramos in left, Gilbert in center, McCray in right. Now fastball right down the middle. Knee high, called strike two. 96 miles per hour. Garrett Mitchell, a left-handed hitter, is on deck. Giants with one run in the third, two in the fourth. At a 3-0 lead, we're in the eighth. A wind-up, the pitch, way outside. He missed badly with that slider, not close. And now it's a full count, 3-2. Smith winds, throws, fouled off to the right, back out of play. Up in Sacramento, the Red Sox leading the Athletics 4-2. First half of the eighth inning up there. 3-2 pitch. Bouncer slowly hit third base side, gloved in foul ground right next to the bag by Koss, who throws over to first. It would have been in time, but I saw the third base umpire, Gabe Morales, signaling foul ball on that one. And also, maybe Vaughn saw the same thing. The ball just kicked off foul just before it got to the bag. So, back to the plate comes Vaughn. He was hustling up the line, out of the box, thinking that maybe he'd get himself a base hit. Right-handed hitter, squared up stance. The right-hander, Smith, pitches. There's a swing, a high fly ball. Left center field, medium deep. Over in that area, shy of the warning track. Ramos, one away. Just a high, lazy fly out toward where the 382 sign used to show on the left center field wall. So one down. That's a big out. Well, the guy who's trying to get on base has been very good at getting on base this year. Andrew Vaughn, he got to 3-2, and then he got him. Now Garrett Mitchell. And he takes curveball. It drops back to the top of the strike zone for a called strike. Been a rough night at the plate for Mitchell. He grounded into an inning-ending double play in the second and did the same thing in the fifth. Now he fouls one back to the screen on a high fastball, 0-2. 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That's Cars for Kids with a K. Your car running or not going to be picked up as soon as the next day. You'll get a vacation voucher and maximum tax deduction. Giants pitchers have had four strikeouts so far. Not been that kind of a game. 0-2 pitch. And the slider is too high. The Brewers pitchers have had six strikeouts. 1-2 pitch. Swing and a miss. He struck him out. The high, hard one, 97, and that was up out of the zone. Riding fastball, and he blew it by him, up and in. And that's, I think, you got a better shot of getting a guy to swing at one when he's got two strikes, where he's got to be a little bit protective. Giants 3, and the Brewers nothing. Two down, nobody on. Here's Pratt. And he takes one right on the outside, a fastball at 96. Strike one call. 35,107, the official paid crowd tonight here at Oracle Park. On a Monday night, tomorrow night, Landon Roop for the Giants against Logan Henderson. Now here is a called strike two. Curveball in.

0: There from Smith. Smith has thrown 14 pitches, 10 of them for strikes. Two down, nobody on. Pratt, who's flied out deep to left center and walked, swings and grounds one to short over to his left. Adames has it. Throws him out at first. That's a three up, three down inning. 3-0 Giants with Ramos, Eldridge, Devers due up in the last of the eighth on the Liberty Group Protect Your Assets Giants Radio Network.
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0: We are coming to you live from the Chuck Chansey Gold Resort and Casino broadcast booth. And here is Stallings, the right-hander, Garrett Stallings, who pitched a three-up, three-down, seventh inning out of the Brewers' bullpen, and he misses ball one down and away to Elliot Ramos. Right-hander against right-hander. Now Ramos hits a big chopper to third, over to his left to glove the high hop is Ortiz, and he throws him out. One away, and Ramos is now 0 for 4. Here is Bryce Eldridge. In the Giants' bullpen, the big left-hander, Eric Miller, is warming up. The Brewers scheduled to have the right-handed hitting Ortiz, the left-handed batting Yelich, and then the right-handed hitting Churio. And the fourth hitter due up would be one of the Brewers' very best hitters, the left-handed batting Turang. And there's a called strike, knee-high, right on the outside corner to Eldridge. Eldridge has struck out, hit one back to the pitcher, and walked. Guy takes off the outside with a changeup. A lot of movement on that pitch, running well off the outside at 81 miles per hour. The Giants ahead, 3-0. Last of the eighth. Now a changeup, swung on a miss. He fooled him. 1-2. Giants go to San Diego after this series. Play four with the Padres Thursday through Sunday. Now another changeup. That's in the dirt. 2-2. Giants will be home. They have a week on the road before they get home. And the Detroit Tigers will be here. And on Sunday, August the 9th, will be Girls' Day here. 2-2 pitch. And that's in the dirt with a curveball. 3-2. The first 20,000 fans on Sunday, August the 9th will receive a stylish corduroy hat presented by Ghirardelli. Go to sfgiants.com/promotions. Now a swing and a sharp one hopper to first. Backhanded by Vaughn on a high hop. And he waves off the pitcher, Stallings, and runs it to the bag. And that is out number two. Here comes Devers. And we'll pause here briefly for station identification. 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
5: When the game is over, hear the post-game wrap with John, Dave, Krook, and Kite on KNBR and KNBR-FM, San Francisco.
0: Rafael Devers now, left-handed hitter, and he takes the changeup too low for ball one. Devers is grounded out three straight times to second, to first, and then again to second. Left-handed batter, the right-hander pitches, swing, and a high foul out of play off to the left. That was a cutter at 85 miles an hour. Stallings only in his third game in the big leagues this year. He winds and throws. It's a little bit low with a cutter, and that's going to be challenged. William Contreras challenging that. I think it was too low.
6: The pitch was a ball. Milwaukee's out of challenges.
7: I seriously question the strategy of using your last team challenge when you're down three runs and in the bottom of the eighth inning on that.
0: 2-1 pitch, and that's a little bit low on the inside. 3-1.
7: You got to be thinking you might have a big spot as the offense down three in the top of the ninth.
0: He might be one of the guys who wants to use one in the ninth inning. He's due up fifth. 3-1 pitch. Devers takes low. Ball four. First time that Devers has reached base tonight. Well, I think Contreras is probably one of those catchers who's used to being right on the when he questions those pitches. Brewers, as a team, have had a lot of things go right this year. They've been great. Here's Christian Kos now. Right-handed batter hits a hard ground ball just foul past third. Kos came in when Schmidt looped a single into shallow right in the second inning. Came tearing around first and put the brakes on. And he seemed to injure himself when he put the brakes on and tried to turn to go back to first. And he limped off the field. Now, there's a swing and a miss on a changeup. So Kos came in to run for him, stole a base. Then Kos got a walk in the fourth inning, but then got picked off. He felt that the pitcher was using a balk move. He was called out on strikes in the sixth. On to the count. Here it is. Changeup, low. One ball, two strikes. So Eric Miller, who's been excellent of late, looks like he's getting ready to try and come in to close this one in the ninth inning. Giants 3, Brewers nothing. Two down, Devers at first. And there's a ball in the dirt outside, snared by the catcher, William Contreras. Contreras' older brother, Wilson Contreras, is with the Boston Red Sox. He was named to the American League All-Star team. He's having a big year for Boston. He's up in Sacramento with the Sox tonight. There's a bouncer past the mound, out near second base, gloved by Turang. He races to the bag in time to get the force out on the sliding Devers to end the inning. Ninth inning, the Giants have a three-run lead. Miller coming in from the pen on the Liberty Group Protect Your Assets Giants Radio Network.
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7: Well, here we go, ninth inning, and the guy to get the ball is the left-hander Eric Miller for the 36th time. When he throws strikes, Eric's been really good, and the Brewers down 3-0 here in the ninth inning.
0: Joey Ortiz leads off, takes a called strike on the outside, and that ball looked well off the outside on the ABS, but no challenge by Ortiz because the Brewers don't have one. They used their last one in the last of the eighth with the Giants batting. Now here is a called strike two. The high fastball at the top of the zone.
7: It's almost like Doug Eddings has the Hunter Wendell stat idea of if a team's out of challenges, the strike zone's going to get way different.
0: 0-2, the count to Ortiz, right-handed batter. He's 0-2 in the game. Here it is. And a slider in the dirt. The Giants with Miller pitching and Susak catching. Around the infield, Devers, Arise, Adames, and Cross. Ramos in left, Gilbert in center, McCray in right. Now the 1-2 pitch. Slider in the dirt again. 2-2 the count. Beautiful night here in San Francisco. 63 degrees at game time. And it's a windy night. The wind blowing across from right toward left at the moment. 2-2 pitch. Low. Wow, he's missed low with three straight sliders here. And is going from 0-2 to 3-2. Now he needs a strike big time. It's a 3-0 lead for the Giants in the top of the order. Coming up, the big hitters, Yelich, Churio, Turang, William Contreras. After Ortiz. Ortiz hitting only .237 for the year. Miller ready, throwing. Little tapper back to the mound. Miller comes down to get it, spins around, and throws him out at first. One away. Well done by Miller on that one. He went back with the sinker and got the ground ball. 96-mile-an-hour sinker. We are coming to you live from the Chuck Chansey Gold Resort and Casino broadcast booth. Now Yelich, left-handed batter against the left-hander. And Miller misses with a sinker way off the inside. Ball one. Yelich has bounced back to the pitcher, grounded out to short, and struck out. All of those at-bats were against the starter, Tyler Mahle. Giants 3, Brewers nothing. Now a slider waved at and missed. Strike one. With the left-handed hitter up there. Adames, the former Brewer, shaded toward the middle. Not swung all the way over, but several steps in that direction. 1-1 offering. And that's a called strike two. A high sinker at the top of the zone. And it's 1-2. Here's Miller on top. Throwing, low and outside, back with that slider. He's not been able to throw that slider for a strike, and no Brewer is going after it either. Miller, who has not allowed a run in any of his last 11 games before tonight, going back to June 19th, 2-2 pitch. Strike three call with a sinker at the knees. Beauty. Meanwhile, that sinker has just been a great weapon for him again so far tonight and quite often in the last month or so. For the year, that's 43 strikeouts for Eric Miller in 31 innings. So here is Churio, right-handed batter, And he looks at a called strike. 98-mile-an-hour sinker that had movement and came back to the inside corner at the top of the zone. Giants 3, Brewers nothing. Two down, nobody on. And Miller winds, throws. Slider, strike two call. He's got everything working. Sinker, slider. The fans come to their feet now. 35,107, the paid crowd tonight at Oracle Park. Giants 3, Brewers nothing. Two down. The 0-2 pitch. Strike three caught at the knees with a sinker. Man, Miller was never better. He made short work of the Brewers. Three up, three down, including two consecutive called third strikes. That was fun to watch. And Miller, I think you go back over a month's time and something has clicked in for him. This is not the same Eric Miller that we were watching up till that time.
7: Looks like a guy who's going to get some more opportunities in that ninth inning, I think. That's one of the best innings he's ever thrown. And in a year where the ninth inning has been full of way too much drama for the Giants, that one was pretty drama-free.
0: It really was. So Miller saves it for Malley, and the Giants take game one from the Brewers 3-0, and we'll come back with a game summary next on the Liberty Group Protect Your Assets Giants Radio Network.
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0: John Miller, Dave Fleming back here at Oracle Park. 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The Giants end up with 3 runs on 6 hits. They were only 1 for 6 in their at-bats with runners in scoring position. However, that one hit was the base hit by Luis Arraez in the third inning that put the Giants ahead. Turned out that was the lead they never gave up. So the game-winning RBI goes to Luis Arraez. The Giants' other 2 runs came on a 2-run homer by Grant McCray to left center field in the fourth inning. His first home run in the big leagues this year. In fact, it was his first hit in the big leagues this season. Giants made no errors and left five runners on base. For the Milwaukee Brewers, there were no runs on only three hits, and the Brewers only had two at-bats the whole game, with a runner in scoring position going 0-for-2. The Brewers made one error and left only two runners on base. The Giants turned three double plays, all back of their starting pitcher, Tyler Mahle, who gets the win, his third win of the year, six-plus shutout innings, only three hits allowed, and then three scoreless innings out of the bullpen and a save for Eric Miller. And Miller retired the side runner with a couple of strikeouts in the ninth for his third save of the year. 2 hours and 20 minutes, the time of the game. Our on-site producer and engineer has been Darren Chan. Our network coordinator, Jacob Violante. Tomorrow night, it's game two of the series. The Giants have won three in a row against the Brewers now, going back to their series in Milwaukee in the first few days of June. Tomorrow, Landon Roop will go for the Giants, and one of his worst starts of the year was in Milwaukee, so he has his own personal reasons for trying to be very strong, and he's been pitching beautifully here his last few times out there. Logan Henderson will go for the Brewers. That's a 6:45 first pitch tomorrow on the radio, 5:45 with the pregame show. I'm John Miller for Dave Fleming and our colleagues Dwayne Kuiper and Mike Kruko. Join us all from the radio booth here shortly for our postgame wrap. That's on the postgame show, which comes up after this. A reminder once again, the final score tonight, the Giants have won 3 out of 4 on this homestand as they beat the Milwaukee Brewers 3-0. And you've been listening to Giants Baseball and the Liberty Group Protect Your Assets, Giants Radio Network. Bryce Eldridge leads off of the Giants and hits a high fly ball to right field. Going deep, way back there, still going. Adios!
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0: That ball bounces out into San Francisco Bay. 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
0: Ramos has been on base twice, and he hits a soft bouncer past the mound. 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
0: Now Ramos around second, heading for third. 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
0: He jumps up. 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
1: Okay, post-game wrap time after the Giants take game one of this series. And really, the Giants played a heck of an all-around game. I'm having a harder time than usual celebrating it in my mind, just because the looming news about Casey Schmidt. I'm just hoping that Casey's okay, because that is kind of a dark cloud over otherwise what was a really, really nice night for the Giants.
23: Well, you're right. I mean, and this ballpark got very quiet when he limped off the field. So, I mean, imagine they're going to have to MRI it before they give us any report, but just keep your fingers crossed.
1: Yeah.
23: And this really was one of the best games they've played this year. I mean, they took on a team that had 104 stolen bases. And they were fourth in the National League in stealing bases. The Giants were last with 40. They stole three bases in the first three innings off of William Contreras, who throws out 42% of the runners. He's not the best. He's tied for the best percentage of throwing people out. They kind of beat the Brewers at their own game. And then Tyler Malley was brilliant. He had full command of his pitches. He had full command of the corners. I mean, he mixed speeds. He kept them off balance. And the bullpen was, it couldn't be any better than they were tonight. That was a beautiful game.
24: Yeah, a couple of things. One, non-contact sports injuries sometimes are the worst.
1: Yeah.
24: So that's why we're hoping for the best. Two, this is one of my favorite wins of the year. Just because you had a veteran guy that needs to do well, and you had a rookie that needs to do well, and it both happened.
1: They both did.
24: They both
1: did. And you had a ninth inning that was as stress and drama-free as any we've had all year. The whole year's been defined by chaos in the late innings, inability to like keep those clean, and Eric Miller just came out and strike one, strike two, just one after another. Boom, inning was over. The game was over.
24: Yep.
23: I can get used to that.
1: Me too.
25: And Miller, I don't know what clicked in for him a few weeks ago or what adjustments he made. But man, he's been as good as, I mean, he's had a lot of games like that since that time. And before that, it was just a difficult thing for him just to throw a strike. And now all of a sudden, he just looks really confident. And the first guy, he threw three straight two-strike sliders, and the guy took them all. And then he just struck him out or got him to ground out and then came back and later on threw some sliders for strike. So didn't seem to deter him in the slightest.
23: You look at that performance tonight, you look at the stuff that he has, you're thinking, well, he could be that guy. He could be the guy that closes out games for this club. His third save of the year, and he was dominant.
7: I think it's a big advantage. When you're a lefty who gets righties out, that's a good formula for a true late-inning stud. And that's Eric Miller. He's always been really good against right-handed hitters. He's been good against them again this year, even with his ups and downs. So, wouldn't that be something?
23: Yeah, we really haven't talked about Grant McCray a whole lot either.
7: No.
23: He could get picked tonight.
7: I think he could get picked. We're picking guys.
23: Maybe.
7: Right after this.
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7: Okay, post-game wrap part two, and I think, John, it's your turn to pick a player first.
25: Wow.
7: Your lucky night.
25: Okay. All right, well, I'm going to go with Tyler Mahle. I know he had a lot of games last year like this, and his numbers are actually pretty good here at Oracle Park anyway, so I'm going Tyler Mahle. And I know that there could be some teams that watched him here tonight who had, there are a lot of scouts here. Who knows? There may be a few teams that, man, look at that. We should have that guy help us down the stretch. Anyway, I was glad to see him do it.
23: Good pick. Yeah. Very good pick.
7: Really good pick.
23: I'm going to take Eric Miller for all the reasons we talked about it. I mean, I like the guy, and I just think that his stuff is just too good to not showcase it. And you showcase a guy's stuff like that in the last three innings of a game, and tonight he looked like he was very comfortable with the role of trying to close that game out. Eric Miller, my man.
25: Good.
7: Excellent.
24: Good pick. Yeah, Mahle, pitch your way off the team.
7: He might have done it too.
24: Great.
7: He really might have.
24: I'm going to take the kid who caught him. I mean, you throw like Mahle did, you got to give credit to the rookie catcher.
7: I think that's
24: Rodriguez.
7: Three in a row for Mahle that have been good, and I think Rodriguez has had them all three times.
23: Oh, that's a good hook.
24: So if Mahle goes, maybe Rodriguez is in the deal, too.
7: It's a two.
25: Okay, forget it.
24: Play yourself off the team.
7: It's a package deal.
24: Jeez.
7: Good pick. I was going to take him if you took McCray, so I'll take McCray. Look, the guy's not a perfect player. He swings and misses a lot. The strikeouts have always been an issue. The numbers in the minor leagues sort of fluctuate. All that stuff. This guy has real ability. He's fast. He's got a great arm. We saw that the other night. He's got power. That was opposite field power.
23: You know, the thing that is so cool about him is that when he got up here, he realized that I need to do a couple things about my game. I need to lay off the high fastball because it was a weakness, and I need to learn how to bunt. And he's made a very, very hard effort to do those very things. And I couldn't be happy for a guy. Watch him work as hard as he does, wants it as bad as he does. Second generation player. His dad was in the big leagues. I'm really happy for his success.
7: He definitely wants it. Sometimes it almost seems like he wants it too bad. You know, he's like a grinder who's really hard on himself. And maybe like a little success, let him relax a little, keep the work ethic, but maybe not be as hard on himself on the field. That could unlock some of that. He's got a lot of ability, this guy.
25: Yeah, we'll do that for him.
7: Okay.
25: We'll be hard on him.
7: Sure.
25: Yeah. Now what's he doing?
24: God.
7: Go tell Grant. Yeah, we'll take care of that.
23: Good pick. God.
7: He's my guy. All right, what's on deck? 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It'd be fun to see the Giants compete against this really good Brewers team again with Landon Roop on the mound.
23: I think the Giants this year, they've risen to their opponent a lot. They play as good as the team is, and I think some of their best games have been against some of the best teams in all of baseball. So I hope it continues tomorrow.
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7: I agree.
23: Good.
7: And you were right, Mike. 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So I'll take the MRI and fingers crossed.
23: Fingers crossed.
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25: John Miller back here at Oracle Park. The Giants with a 3-0 win over the Brewers. And let's go places now with the Toyota out-of-town scoreboard. The Miami Marlins snapped out of a 12-game losing streak, even though they were down 7-5 to the Phillies in the last of the ninth inning. And against Yoan Duran, they got 3 runs home in the last of the ninth and beat the Phillies 8-7. Griffin Conine had the walk-off hit. The return to the mound of Max Scherzer, the veteran right-hander for the Blue Jays, and the Blue Jays beat the Nationals 3-2 in Washington. The Mets, Francisco Lindor hit 2 home runs for the Mets, and in what has been a sort of a bad year for the Mets, a laugher tonight, they beat the Atlanta Braves 14-3, the Yankees over the White Sox, 9-5. The Cubs beat the Cardinals 7-3 in St. Louis. And up in Sacramento, the Red Sox, who were trailing the Athletics 1-0 into the sixth inning, got the bases loaded. And then Sedan Rafaela hit a grand slam just over the wall in left center. And the Red Sox went on to win that game 4-2. Tolley got the win over Perkins. And Aroldis Chapman got his 25th save. The Rangers beat the Mariners 7-3 in Texas, and the D-backs had a 2-0 lead in the sixth inning at Pittsburgh, but the Pirates got a run in the sixth, a run in the eighth, and that tied the game. And then in the tenth inning, Brandon Lau got the walk-off hit, and the Pirates beat Arizona, coming from behind 3-2. The Guardians at the Reds postponed because of some inclement weather. All right. The Toyota out-of-town scoreboard. Now here, the Giants over the Brewers, 3-0. Tyler Malley on the mound for the Giants against Brandon Sproat. And it was a 0-0 game until the third inning. And first up in the third inning for the Giants was the catcher, Jesus Rodriguez.
7: Here's a swing and a liner down the right field line. Fair ball off the bat of Jesus Rodriguez. He'll speed around first and head for second. He's in there with a double. Very first pitch of the bottom of the third inning, and Jesus Rodriguez, Giants' ninth place hitter, hit it straight down the right field line for a leadoff extra base hit.
25: All right, so now he was in scoring position. Next up was Luis Arraez.
7: Against Sproat, he pulls one on the ground and threw into right field, base hit. Rodriguez around third. He gets the go sign. The throw home is cut off. Rodriguez slides in safely with a run. It's 1-0 Giants.
25: Yeah, so Luis Arraez coming through. That gave the Giants the lead they never gave up. But they added on in the fourth inning. With two down and nobody on, Willie Adames got a single against his old teammates, bringing up Grant McCray.
7: McCray now drives one to left field. Pretty well hit toward the gap in left center. It is gone! Up over the wall. Grant McCray showing off some real opposite field power. His first home run. It's 3-0 Giants. Well, he's hit the ball hard twice. This one to left center. And not the part of the park where you think a guy like McCray is going to go deep, but the ball just kept going.
25: It was 406 feet out of the yard to left center, out of the yard with plenty to spare. And we'll make that the Giants' hit of the game. Grant McCray's two-run homer in the fourth inning. The hit of the game is sponsored by El Cerrito Honda. More than just a car dealership, their family. Now, the Giants had the 3-0 lead, and it was more than enough for Tyler Malley. He had six shutout innings, but then gave up a leadoff single in the seventh to Jackson Churio. Only the third hit that he had allowed. He had gotten three double plays turned after the Brewers with some of their other base runners in the game. But now with the bullpen ready to go and Turang a lefty and Bowers a lefty, two of the next three hitters due up, Tony Vitello went to his bullpen for Sam Henches, and he struck out Turang, first batter he faced. He got Contreras, who hit the ball hard to right field, but into an out, two down. And then Luis Lara came up, a young switch hitter who's been doing really well, but getting base hits and getting walks. And here's what happened to Lara.
7: 2-1 pitch. Ground ball, right side, diving Devers, has it on a backhand, a high feed to Henches, who jumps up, takes a throw, and gets his foot down to touch the base for the out. Wow. The Brewers are waiting for word from the video room about challenging, and I haven't seen anything from them, but it looks like they are not going to challenge. That's an out. Wow, what a play on both ends. Devers on one side and Henches, who went way up there to grab it and then somehow found the bag.
25: It's really cool. You make a high throw to a guy who's 6 feet, 8 inches tall. Yeah. And apparently is rather athletic, because he made a leap at 6'8". And the only thing he didn't do, making that out at first base, he didn't dunk the ball. Anyway, that was one of the top defensive plays of the game. And the Giants' bullpen never allowed a base runner. In the eighth inning, it was Dylan Smith, three up, three down. And finally in the ninth inning, in the closer's role was Eric Miller. He got Ortiz on a comebacker. He struck out Christian Yelich and got to two strikes to Jackson Churio. The fans come to their feet now. 35,107, the paid crowd tonight at Oracle Park. Giants 3, Brewers nothing. Two down. The 0-2 pitch. Strike three called at the knees with a sinker. Man, Miller was never better. He made short work of the Brewers. Three up, three down, including two consecutive called third strikes. Yeah, so Miller, and that's the kind of stuff the Giants have seen from him for the last, five, 6 weeks now. So a save for Miller, a win for Malley. 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That's G-U-R-N-I-C-K
0: Giants.edu. Giants having won three of the four games on the homestand. And now tomorrow, Landon Roop, who's been throwing really well of late, up against Logan Henderson, a right-hander for the Brewers. 6:45 first pitch on the radio, 5:45 with our pregame show. We'll see you then. Thanks to Darren Chan and Jacob Violante. I'm John Miller for Dave Fleming, Dwayne Kuiper, and Mike Kruko, saying good night from Oracle Park in San Francisco. And again, the final score was the Giants over the Brewers, 3-0.
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12: Yo, what's up, everyone? The San Francisco Giants with a calm, everything goes to plan style win. Almost is obviously the injury to Casey Schmidt, of which it sounds like there is going to be an MRI tomorrow. Anytime there's a non-contact injury, you freak out a little bit because you just don't know what it's going to be. That one did not look very comfortable, to say the least. And that's the one thing that really kind of doesn't take anything away from tonight's win, because a 3-0 shutout win in which you get timely hitting from Arise and you get the bomb from McCray and you're starting to think, okay, well, there's, you know, some positivity coming out of this game. Those should be the points of emphasis. That's what you're excited about. But Casey Schmidt dealing with an injury, that's just no fun, because you want guys to be healthy. You want everyone to be able to walk away from this game feeling good about things. And I, for the most part, do feel pretty good about things right now as I am just taking in. Again, that just felt like one of the most ho-hum and calm games of the year for the Giants. I mean, I really, off the top of my head, I mean, yeah, Saturday night was relatively easy, but that was just one of the, you know, most, you know, fill in the blank games of the year. It just, you brought in your bullpen, they took care of business after your starter took care of business, and it was kind of maybe, I don't want to absolve anyone of any of their sins, but it was like, was this the plan all along, that you were going to have your starter go out there and give you 6 solid innings, and then you were going to get shutout innings from your bullpen? And yeah, I mean, you could say that of every team in Major League Baseball, I suppose. But this was just a game that the Giants controlled. And other than that one little injury at one point to Casey Schmidt, and I say little just because we didn't, you know, it wasn't a horrific hide your eyes type injury. It was just something that happens kind of, you know, very, very oddly at the time. It was not like a contact bang, bang play at first. He was rounding first. The most telling thing to me, this is why I love listening to all the Giants broadcasters, as man who does play by play myself, but hearing the reactions to it, Dwayne Kuiper said, you wish they had caught it, that the ball hadn't dropped right there. And, you know, in between first and right. And I was like, God, you do wish that. And you don't have that thought very often, especially not this year when you're watching the Giants. You wish they'd gotten the out. But that was one of those situations where you're just thinking, ugh, that was unfortunate. But if you want to get in, 808-KMBR is the number to call. 808-KMBR is the number to call. It's also the number to text, of which we can get in on anything you got in terms of reaction out of this game. But the thing that I keep on going back to with the Giants today is that it was just according to plan. And, you know, Mally did have a couple of walks, but lately with him, you know, even though he was very maddening earlier in the year, especially with all the walks and things, like, he's looked all right. I mean, he gave up 3 earned runs in his last outing. You know, then you go back to the 11th, and I think he gave up 1, and then it's been, you know, I think he had 4 in one of those starts towards the end of June. I believe it was against Arizona, and then he had a good start against the A's, and it's been better as of late. None of this is going to salvage the season. None of this is going to make you suddenly, you know, think that they're going to turn things around and be like the Red Sox and rattle off 15 wins and give you, you know, something positive to think about with this year. But those are some of the inklings of maybe what was supposed to happen this year. And I know it's too late for that. It's July 27th, barring some sort of miracle that I don't think any of us are expecting. But it was just nice to see everything just work. It was like, ah, okay, this is what we're hoping to see. And, you know, Grant McCray is the other story out of tonight. And obviously he's been up and getting some opportunities. And tonight he makes the most of it, gets a 2-run bomb. It pushes the Giants out in front by 3, and you are just feeling some positivity. And at that point, you're looking at this game thinking, okay, is this going to be another one of those Giants games where they put a couple of runs on the board early, but they can't hold on to it because we all know what the bullpen has been this year. But thankfully, they were able to hold on. They were able to take this the distance, so to speak. And again, you got pitching, you got timely hitting, you got aggressive base running early in the game, which I don't know if that by any chance, you know, put their pitchers a little bit out of sorts. With Sproat early on, I didn't think he pitched poorly. Gave up 3 runs over 6 innings. If you want to go old school, that is a quality start. But I thought the Giants just looked like they had an aggressive game plan from the get-go. And I know they got doubled up early on after, you know, you made the switch for Schmidt there. But ultimately, this was just a Giants game that I think that so many of us we're hoping to see all year long. We're hoping to see the Giants just take care of business and not have any drama. I mean, that was the other thing about this. You only give up 3 hits all night long. That's the way to take advantage of the game. You give good pitching to the opposition, make them work for any offense to create. They didn't. And even early on, you got a little help from the sun to maybe get momentum and get in the opposition head. This was all so many of the things that I had been hoping to see from the Giants all year long. And now I look at the maximization of this year, and that is not as much of the reaction you're having overall to the game, just because you're thinking about injury and you're thinking about some of the other things that are going on with the team. But how do you want to see the Giants maximize this year, or what's remaining of it? 808-KMBR. Love to get your calls on this and think about how they do the most out of what is now a lost season. Like I said, barring a miracle, I'm sure things could potentially change. I'm not expecting things to change for sure, but I have seen this before. I work for 2 professional teams here in the Bay Area, and the Sharks and the Earthquakes, and I've been through some down years. And you start talking about these scenarios of how do you maximize what is going to happen throughout the remainder of the season. And, you know, seeing what you have in McCray right now would be one of those ideas where you can try and get the most out of him and see what he can provide for you for the rest of this year, and seeing what you can do in terms of the deadline, seeing what you can do in terms of what the season has to offer, because it's likely not a playoff spot, guys. And we have to be very, very realistic about that. And I think we saw it very early on in the season. You saw a team that was in that first series against the Yankees, very much outmatched, couldn't get any offense going, just looked out of sorts the entirety of that series. And I think that's been, you know, very much the consistent factor of the team all year long. You have watched them go from a bad start to just a continuing situation where you thought to yourself, you know what? I think I knew there were some problems with this team, but it just got worse and worse and worse. And it's unfortunate because it's one of those teams that I looked at going in and I said, they got some problems, but I think they'll be all right. I think they can work their way through some issues. I think they might be able to hit their way out of some trouble and they might be able to give themselves a chance going forward. Unfortunately, that is not the way this season went down. That is not the way it's been able to work out. And you find yourselves in a situation now where you wish you were gearing up for some sort of an acquisition at the deadline. And I suppose that could

0: like we thought 15 under was the low point. I don't know, quote unquote, what the low point is from here on out, just because when you are going to be trading away guys, if you are going to try and, you know, bring up some of these younger guys to be part of the situation going forward, there are the chances that you are going to get quality reps for some younger players and get them into the overall situation and see what their deficiencies are. But that reps situation is often a baptism by fire, and it doesn't often give you a whole lot to feel good about. And you might start thinking to yourself, ugh, you know, the team was bad, but they had some more professionals in the lineup who could get hits. If you trade some of those guys away, if you try and start planning for the future, then you have to deal with that outcome. And that might mean you might not have as much quality in the lineup. When we think about Arise tonight, he's, you know, number one on the list of guys that are likely to be gone. And I think that's the responsible thing for Buster Posey to do at this point. But that's what you're trying to figure out from here on out. It's like, yeah, there might be some pain along the way, but you're trying to give yourself a better chance going forward. We've got some calls coming in. And first, we're going to go to Chris in Santa Clara. He wants to talk some Gigantes. Chris, what's going on?
1: Hey, you know, I'm going to kind of beat you up a little bit, but try to do it politely, if that's all right. The, you know, if I told you the numbers 68 wins and 80 losses, what would that mean to you if you were thinking about 2025 and the Giants?
0: In like last year when they started off hot, made a trade, and then went quiet throughout the entire summer?
1: That was the Giants' record against the 28 major league teams that were not the Colorado Rockies.
0: Yeah.
1: And so I'm trying to, you know, kind of get a sense from you of, given that, why would you have had an expectation that this year was going to be so much better? I'm not trying to beat up on the Giants for that. I'm not pounding or, you know, being a jerk about it. It's just objectively, they weren't a very good team last year. And I've never understood why everybody thought, oh, wow, they were 81-81 last year. They're going to go great this year, when everybody knew that the Rockies were not going to suck as badly as they did last year. I mean, they still suck, but they're 20 games better this year than last year. Right, they're pretty bad, but 20 games better this year than last year. And because, so given why would we have thought the Giants were going to be that much better? What happened over the offseason to make up that 15-game deficit that they would have needed?
0: Well, because last year Devers was not himself for the majority of the year, and you thought that would be rectified. When they got him last year, you expected to take a Giants team that had a good start to the next level. That didn't happen. When you're talking about that, when you're talking about Chapman maybe being more of an offensive force, and you're thinking about Adames and what he potentially represented, you were thinking about guys playing more to their baseball cards. And Devers was really the big one, because I think we were all under the impression that he would be, from the start of this year, more of the guy that he eventually kind of got in line with his baseball cord towards the end of last year. Before that, in the summertime when the Giants were just ice cold, you expected it to be more of what we saw at the start, more of what we saw at the end, as opposed to this whole summertime when they were ice cold and they couldn't get wins to save their life. And then there was also the thought that Bob Melvin, and I know this because I watched him with the A's for so long as well, that he was a little bit too passive in terms of how he was reacting with the team. And I think that Buster Posey thought that by bringing in Vitello, he'd be bringing in some good energy. He'd be bringing in some guys that would want to, you know, just kind of have a little bit more of the red ass, for lack of a better term. And the Vitello would be able to bring that out a little bit more than Bob Melvin. And Bob Melvin, I mean, I have nothing against the guy. I think he's a great manager, but I think the cardinal sin is that maybe he wasn't reactive enough, and maybe you needed someone who could have the pulse of the team, get a little bit more emotion, get a little bit more vigor out of the team. And so these are the various reasons why I thought they would be better than they were last year. Now, that said, we all knew there were going to be problems with the bullpen going in. They did not, you know, make the splashy, you know, acquisitions to bolster the bullpen or the starting rotation for that matter. And so those should have been warning signs, but I was of the mind that maybe they'd be able to hit their way out of some trouble. And very much in the way they did the year prior, I thought to myself, Buster Posey's not going to stand pat. He's going to see what the team is by the time they get to the middle of May and start getting on the phone and start thinking about things happening. The problem, as you well know, Chris, is that I think it was very, very clear, very, very quickly how bad this team was. And that was the overall, you know, just kind of, ooh, this team is bad, bad. This team is not good. This team is bad, bad. And so I think that's, it got so bad so quickly, so much more rapidly than any.

0: of us could have imagined that I think that maybe Buster was waiting to see where they were in the middle of May and maybe they'd be floating around 500. I think that's not out of the realm of possibilities. They would have said, okay, here's what our bullpen is. Here's what our starting rotation is. And actually early on, the bullpen actually looked okay. And then as we just got deeper into the season, it just got worse and worse. There were blown saves after one after another. There were no comeback wins. There was no positivity. It was just negativity after more negativity, game after game. And it was out of control way too quickly. So that's, I'm not like, Chris, you're not wrong. We all know that the Giants did not, you know, perform great against the remainder of the league last year, other than those Rockies. And it's an argument I used to make about the A's when they were really good, beating up on those old Astros teams when they were getting into the playoffs, 2012, 2013, 2014, while the Astros were rebuilding. And when turned it into a scandal-filled title that Major League Baseball should have stripped them of, I digress. But that, I think, you know, I lay out why those of us that saw the signings and saw the moves said, okay, I can see what Buster's going about here. It just snowballed much more quickly than I think any of us ever thought it would. Let's go to Bob in Saratoga. He wants to talk some Giants. And again, if you want to get in, 808-KMBR is the number to call. Would love to hear from you and how you want to maximize the remainder of this season. Bob, what's going on? How are you doing?
1: Okay. I just want to remind everybody that, you know, we've far gone for 4 years that tore down our farm system, and that's why we won all those World Series. And already we're starting to see, I'm hearing voices in the background. Can you hear me?
0: Yeah, I can hear you.
1: Hello?
0: Just fine.
1: Hello? Are the voices there's a voice in the background. No, maybe. So the thing is, I think whether we like to agree or not, we're in a rebuild already. And to me, we've got some pieces, not enough, but we've got one of the best players in the major leagues, and Rice. And he's a leader. He wants to stay. He'll take an extension. I know and they're talking about getting prospects for him. This guy's a four-time All-Star. You trade a guy like that for another four-time All-Star, and people don't realize all this. I went to fantasy camp 15 times, and so I know Bill Lasky well, but my coaches were Willie Mays, Orlando Cepeda, Juan Marichal, Vida Blue, Kruko, and Kuiper, and on the top 40 Giants ever were my coaches. And that was the best thing I ever did in my entire life. So I'm an avid Giant fan, but the thing is, yeah. Pardon?
0: I said that sounds incredible, by the way.
1: Well, I did it also between ages 60 and 75. I'm just turned 90. So the coaches all had me come down and sit with them in Kangaroo Court because they couldn't believe I was running for all the younger guys and at my age still playing two games every day. But it was the best thing I ever did in my life. Made me a better fan. I got to Bobby Bonds became one of my best friends, you know, and he was a wonderful man. Anyway, so the thing is, I want to give it a little time. I think we've got between four or five of our players are very good. The fellow who got hurt tonight is a very good hitter, and I hope he's not seriously hurt because we need him at third base. And then the rookie we brought up, the first rookie we brought up, you know, it's going to be fine. He's, you know, he just needs more experience at the major league level. And you know, we've got some really good players, and we need to get more pitching. And I was really happy tonight with the great pitching that the fella did, who, you know, has to pitch that well this year.
0: And,
1: I just want to give it a little more time.
0: That was the thing that was so nice about tonight is that the pitching showed up, and I know it's obvious, but it's like when your pitchers pitch, when they do their job, it makes everything that much easier. And, you know, Mally had some, you know, room to work with. It was not, you know, at his throat all night long. You give your pitcher a little bit of a cushion. You know, a 3-run lead by the fourth, you know, going into the fifth and sixth, which is, you know, when guys usually start to break down, that gives Mally a little bit more room to breathe. He's a little bit more relaxed. He's got more life on his stuff, and the Giants after that, they go to the pen and everything is just fine. I mean, that was what was so frustrating about tonight, other than Schmidt getting injured. Cause yeah, I agree. You need him to be healthy down the stretch, and he's had such a great season. You don't want to see anything, you know, jeopardize that. And hopefully, you know, it's just a hyperextended knee or a rolled ankle. Cause the, whatever it was, it didn't look like an ankle, which was the initial thought when we were watching that. But yeah, I mean, there are good players, but on a rise, I am with you because I still believe in batting average. I know people will bring you all the metrics. And listen, I'm not anti-metrics or anything that they are a tool. and I think they should be used with value and with prudence. But I hate it when people say, oh, batting average doesn't matter. And I'm like, yeah, no, I don't buy that for a second. If you act, because people will give you the, well, getting on base is getting on base. And I'm always like, no, if you get a hit off a pitcher, it's going to get in his head much more than a walk. If you ask any pitcher, a hit given up is much worse than a walk. But Bob, I appreciate the call. Keep rocking it at 90, man. I would have thought you were not much older than me, judging by your voice. I'm 44. So keep running, keep playing baseball at 90. Let's go to Roy in San Leandro. Roy, what's going on? How are you doing?
2: Hey, how's it going, man? I'm glad you took my call. I really appreciate it.
0: Yeah,
2: hey, look, I just wanted to say, you know, first I wanted to mention about Grant McCray. Now, if you notice, if you look at him while he's on the field, he's a lot like that guy. His body is a lot like J.P. Crawford for Seattle. You know, he's not a big man, but he still can hit. What the Giants need to do is have him to cut down on those strikeouts, you know, because I noticed he had a tendency to. But see, now he's at the major league level. He's making a little more contact. And see, in time, he could become a good major leaguer. But what I also wanted to mention was that I read on that MLB thing on the internet that it's lots of teams that are scouting the Giants. So what they need to do, the Giants need to try to get some, like you mentioned, about pitching prospects. You're not going to get no top. You can get maybe depending on who you trading, because I understand that the Mariners, the Cardinals, and it was at least three major American League teams that were scouting Giant players. And so what you want to do is like the 90-year-old man said, you know, to keep building your farm system up. But at the same time, though, make sure you got scouts. Make sure you got people that's going to teach those guys how to lay down the bunt, how to do stuff, run the bases, to do all of that. Because, see, if you don't do that, reinvest in your organization, you can have all the talent you want. But that don't mean that you're going to be successful.
0: I agree 100%. That's why I'm so glad the Giants have Ron Washington with this franchise right now, because he is the guy who can teach young players. Obviously, we know that nobody teaches that you how to play the infield better than anyone else. And when they made that signing back in December, it was just like, yeah, this is the guy. He understands everything that it takes. I mean, what he turns Marcus Semien into a while ago, I mean, that's one of the great things. You know, you hear Eric Chavez talk about him. You know, Chapman talks about him. I mean, everyone loves Ron Washington for a reason. And he's got the type of knowledge that can be passed along. I don't think anybody's going to be as good as him, but he's the type of guy who I think can teach coaches how to coach. And I'm with you. I mean, the Giants, listen, we want them to go out and be the big hitters in free agency. And if I was in control of the franchise, that's what I'd be trying to do as well. I know it's easier said than done, but you know, Barry Bonds, you know, that was, you know, back before the 93 season. That's the last gigantic splash, no pun intended, that the Giants were able to make in free agency. And since then, they've acquired very smartly through trades. They've been able to bring in players, and they were able to, with the previous version of this team that won 3-5, you know, that was predicated upon a lot of homegrown talent. You're talking about your Buster Posey's and, you know, Brandon Crawford, Lincecum, and Kane. You go down the list, Bumgarner. These were guys that came up within the Giants system. They were able to turn them into difference-making major leaguers. And I would love it if the Giants could sign whoever they wanted to. And that's just not how it's going right now. And I know people say, oh, taxes in California. Yeah, well, it doesn't stop the Dodgers. Let's remind ourselves of that. But I want the Giants, if it's not going to be through free agency, of which it has not worked out in recent memory, then they need to be the team that is signing guys, building guys up through their farm system and turning them into major leaguers. And that's why they got to trade away some good talent right now. Even like I said, I love Arias. I think Arias is a great player. I love watching his at bats. I love the way he plays the game. I love the way that he can hit to contact. I love the timely nature about him. I love that he's worked with Wash this year, by the way, to become a much better, just defensive player and fielder. And he loves, breathes, sleeps the game of baseball. But for the Giants to maximize their future, you got to make trades. You got to get pieces for the guys you have because it's not happening right now. And I know people don't want to hear that. Like the gentleman who just called from Saratoga, you know, he loves Arise. Of course he does. Everybody loves Arise. He's the best signing the Giants had the entire offseason. He's the one guy who has come in and done his job perfectly from day number one. He's given you everything you could possibly ask for. He's done everything that he was asked to do. And it's everything else around him that really hasn't stepped up all the way. And that's the frustrating part. You want these guys to play to their ability. You know, Devers, he's played more like himself lately, but for the majority of the season, you know, he was not himself. You know, you can make this argument about Adamas as well. And just, you know, some of the mental mistakes he's made along the way. And, you know, Ramos had some injury issues. Of course, that's a part of it. And Chapman, you know, for so long, his power drought was one of the reasons why Arias getting on base wasn't turning into anything. Nobody was driving him in. He is the guy that you love. He plays game the right way. And now you got to move him because you got to bring in pitchers. You got to bring in draft picks. You got to bring in types of guys you can develop because you're not getting it done in free agency. But Roy, we're going to take a break. I appreciate you calling in and listening. Good night to the Dro. But if you want to get in on this, again, we're talking about how the Giants maximize this season. Is it making trades? Is it getting young guys more reps, getting them more games, getting, you know, the prospects up, getting a look at them, seeing what their deficiencies are, what their strengths are, what they need to work on while accepting that might bring on some more losing along the way? What do you want to see? What's your, you know, maximization of what's left of what is a lost season? Again, of which I will say, because I've learned it at this point, barring a miracle. 415-808-KMBR. That is also the text line. We're going to take a break. On the other side, more Giants talk, more reaction from this very, very calm win. A rarity this year. The Giants win 3-0 over the Brewers, and they just do it so, just the most relaxing game of the year. I think that's the only thing I can call it. Like, hey, they hit, they pitched, they fielded, they won. Shocker. More up next. Sports Phone 680.
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8: Gray now drives one to left field. Pretty well hit toward the gap in left center. It is gone! Up over the wall, Grant McCray. some real opposite field power. His first home run, it's 3-0 Giants. I would climb
0: any mountain. Dave Fleming on the call here on a Monday night as the Giants post a very, very nice 3-0 victory. Just such a calm, calm win. We don't have enough of those, guys. Like, we've not been blessed with wins like that too often this year for the Giants. Everything just went according to plan. They got timely hitting. They got good pitching. They fielded well. They had one little base running snafu. Now there is the injury to Schmidt, which in the background, that does make you think, ugh, that's, you know, makes you sick to your stomach. If you're like me, when guys get injured, even when it's the opposition now, I'm at that point in my life where it makes me ill because I hate anyone not being able to do what they've earned. Like, you don't get to this point in Major League Baseball unless you've earned that time, or any of these top tier sports that we're so lucky to have here in the Bay Area. And you see a guy get hurt, especially non-contact, it's like, you gotta be kidding me. And so I'm hoping this is just a little hyperextension for Casey Schmidt, one of the best stories of the Giants all year. The guy who is, you know, really, really shown what he can do going forward. And now he's suddenly dealing with a non-contact injury. I'm hoping that just hyperextension, something, little tweak. He's back in a couple of days. I hope it's nothing major. What I heard is there was going to be an MRI tomorrow. So fingers crossed. We'll see what becomes of it. Let's go to AJ in San Jose. Now, if it's AJ in San Jose comparing the Giants and the Sharks, I don't know if AJ wants me sharing his last name everywhere. Is this my friend AJ who might be with the Sharks podcast?
9: This T Rame. Good to hear you back on KMER, my brother.
0: AJ, what's going on, man? How are you doing?
9: I'm doing good. Hey, you know, it's a rare shutout. It's Giants win this season. But, you know, hearing some of the stuff that you were talking about earlier just made me kind of lean towards that idea of, like, Mike Greer, and we all know the contracts he had to jettison, whether it was Brent Burns or Timo Meyer, but there were those powerful pieces for the team that you had to plan for the future. Is this something that Posey needs to, like, maybe have lunch with Greer and say, hey, you know, this is how you build for the future. I don't know that you're going to get the Macklin Celebrini of baseball, but hey, you know, maybe you got to get rid of Adames and whoever else and build for this future. Is that what it's going to take right now?
0: Well, here's the deal, AJ. And by the way, if any of you are listening and are unaware of AJ's work with Teal Town USA, I will shamelessly plug that for him if he's not going to. But I will say I've talked to Giants fans about this, AJ, and I've said to them, Mike Greer embraced the pain. And initially, at the end of the Doug Wilson era for the Sharks, they weren't talking rebuild. They were talking retool. That was the term that was used. And I think that idea has been bandied around the Giants here lately. But the Giants, now the lockout potential changes everything. But I think if they want to turn this around and build it up, they have to embrace the pain. Now, I can tell you how brilliant Mike Greer is for drafting Macklin Celebrini, because, you know, that's, no one could have done that. But, and, you know, that's the thing is, like, you when you get a generational talent, you're not turning it away, right? Like, that's what it comes down to. But I always tell people Mike Greer's smartest move, and I, you know, beyond drafting Macklin Celebrini, is that he traded away Brent Burns and Tomas Hertl and Timo Meyer and Erik Karlsson and Fabian Zetterlin and all these players, anyone who was good, and he gave himself draft picks and capital for a future that was not yet there to give himself as many chances as possible. I will go no further than the 2023 draft that brought in Will Smith. That draft at this point still has only produced Will Smith. Quinton Musty has not made it up to the NHL. They just traded Svoboda and Haltonen. And those were guys, you know, who they got and had were highly touted prospects, and they ended up trading them more recently. But the point is, he gave himself as many players as possible to develop, as many draft picks, as many options, and that's what the Giants need to do. But along the way, like the rest of this year, if the Giants do trade guys away and let more of their prospects play, guess what? There's going to be pain. I mean, AJ, do you remember the two games in which the Sharks gave up 10 goals consecutively? That's what you're inviting. That's what you're choosing to do.
9: But to be fair, like a season or so later, they were able to come back from being down what to Pittsburgh, like 5-0 and win 6-5 overtime.
0: It was 5-1 and they won 6-5. But yeah, I mean, that's my point is like, you have to be willing to embrace that pain. And there's been this thought that Giants fans can't accept a rebuild, of which I do not buy. I think at this point, Giants fans are saying, give us a structure and identity as opposed to what they've been doing for the last decade, which is just kind of spinning the wheels all but one year in which they won 107 games. But that's clearly the aberration. The rest of it has just been nothing but, you know, mostly middling baseball. I'm not trying to be critical or anything. That's just what they've been.
9: Well, and, you know, to your point is that when it became 2020, 2021 for the Sharks, it was hard to find that spotlight at the end of the tunnel. And we, you know, and it took a couple of seasons, but then we all saw it. And to your point, I think it began with Will Smith. Right now with the Giants, I don't know where you find that light at the end of the tunnel. I don't know that Posey is the one that's going to be the one driving that train. I don't know how you get there with this Giants team right now, but clearly something needs to change because for the last, to your point, decade, it's just been a lot of kind of mediocrity. Mm-hmm. And again, I mean, 100 wins, that's, you know, that was an anomaly. That was the I guess, the bug, not the feature for the last decade that this team has played. So, hey, it's just great to hear you back on KNBR talking some Giants, and hopefully we get to talk some Sharks a little bit more as we get into October, buddy.
0: Oh, yeah, dude, there'll be much more Sharks talk here on these KNBR airwaves, so I can promise you that. AJ, appreciate the call, man. Have a nice night, and I will see you soon. Let's go out to Colin in Sacramento. And by the way, to AJ's point of saying, you know, what the light there might be right now, I do think that, you know, what the Giants have shown us a little bit with some of these younger players, Bryce Eldridge, you know, I know he didn't have any sort of an incredible night tonight, but he's had flashes where you think to yourself, you know, that's a guy who could be part of that winning program going forward. I don't know if he's going to be the MVP caliber star or anything like that, but I think he is one of the signs of light right now. So let's go out to Colin in Sacramento. What's going on, Colin? How are you doing? You want to talk about the Giants' lack of discipline, which has driven me nuts all year long?
10: Yeah, thanks for taking the call. So we were out at the game tonight, and just fascinating to see it in person. You know, we know the Giants are a mess by their record, but going to the game shows us a lot more. You know, there's all these little examples throughout the night here tonight that just show they have no discipline and no culture that's worth or that's going to lead to any kind of winning. So we can talk about players and bringing in young guys and giving guys opportunities, but the whole foundation is a mess right now. And okay, I'd be interested, Colin, to hear your opinion on who that belongs to, you know, but I
0: want to know from your point of view, what did you see tonight that showed you the lack of discipline? Was it?
10: Yeah, sure. Sure. So we got an awful team record wise. And then we playing a team that's got the second best record in Major League Baseball, led by Pat Murphy. National anthem, Brewers are lined up, every player out there at attention, law enforcement appreciation night. The Giants, I don't even know if half the team was out of the dugout. We got a couple players that were out there for the national anthem having a conversation during it. You know, Adamas and Devers walk off the field between every inning. You know, the Brewers, again, a first-place team, those guys run off the field between every inning. We got guys getting picked off, you know, off of first base. It's just a total lack of discipline that leads to bad baseball. This is high school baseball stuff that we're talking about.
0: Yeah, and that's interesting. I have noticed some of the walking off the field every time versus the guys that jog off, and that's just, I, you know, me, because I tend to think old school, like show some hustle. Like, I know that probably doesn't fly today, but like, I'm 44 years old and I still believe in hustling off the field, hustling back onto the field. That's why I love McCray's home run trot. He got around fast. I thought that was great. That's my favorite home run trot that I've seen in a while, because he was moving. No lollygagging. But, you know, this is one of the things that I wondered about when they made the hiring of Vitello, because I don't know, you know, when we talk about culture and discipline, the one concern I had was that Vitello was not going to get into some sort of pissing contest with players to show how forceful he was. And I wonder if he's gone too far in the other direction, where he's not tried to be forceful enough in terms of team identity, in terms of how they conduct themselves, in terms of their conviction overall. Or maybe, you know, he's just trying to ride the personalities that he has and knows that if he pushes too hard in one way, it could have a negative outcome. But the immediate comeback to that is like, well, look at the record. How much worse could it get? They're not a good baseball team, for lack of a better term. And it's frustrating. But I get your point, man. Like, when you, there is something to be said. And I know some people are going to say that it's an old school reaction, but when you do see a team that's a little rough around the edges versus a team that's very disciplined and organized, it makes you think.
10: I mean, it's old school, but I tell you what, it plays. If you watch tonight, the Brewers, they're not sprinting off the field, but they come off in unison. They come off as a team. They go onto the field as a team. Where the Giants, like I said, they got their highest paid players. They're the last guys off the field every single inning.
0: Yeah. No, I mean, listen, man, I get it. That kind of thing is not breeding culture. And then the other part of it with the lack of discipline, I mean, the amount of not knowing how many outs there are, the base running errors, you know, just the mental mistakes this year have driven me crazy, because I understand guys make mistakes in the course of a season, 162 games or 82 in basketball or 84 now in hockey that they're going to, or 34 in Major League Soccer or 17 in the NFL. Mistakes happen. But when you see a lack of mental awareness, a lack of clarity, a lack of just being engaged with the game, those are the things that drive me absolutely insane, because they're completely avoidable. And to your point, you know, when those little things show up, when you see the other team with the great record, you know, move as one versus your team, which is a little bit lackadaisical and sporting a terrible record, you can't help but wondering. So, yeah, it was, I get your point, Colin, and I'm not saying you're wrong in the slightest. So, yeah, thanks for pointing it out. Colin, thank you very much for the call. Let's go to Tom. He was at the game tonight. He wants to talk about maximizing the season. 808-KMBR is the number to call. Hey, Tommy.
11: Hi there. How you doing?
0: Yeah. How are you?
11: Can you hear me okay?
0: Yeah, you sound great.
11: Yep. So I'm out of my car. I'm on I-80 heading back towards Sacramento myself. So I was at the game, and I'm going to take a little different approach to what some of the other folks have been saying. A couple things to just point out. Since June 1st, the Giants have been basically a 500 team. So if you throw out April and May and you look at the way the core players have been playing, they've actually been playing pretty decent. And I really like the lineup as it's structured. Now, I know we can't keep them all, in part because you got to find room for Casey Schmidt, and in part because you got Devers and Eldridge sharing a spot that probably one of them should not be there for. But you said earlier that, you know, tonight they play defense. The pitching showed up, and they hit the ball, and that's a winning combination. And to me, what's missing is basically pitching. I don't want to get rid of any of the hitters. I certainly don't want to get rid of Arise. And I was talking to my son at the game, and he made a comment, you know, you could lose Ramos. Everybody likes Elliott, but he's young. He's controllable. You could probably get some pitching for him. But I'd like to see the team keep the core together and get some pitching and make a run at it next year, not in 3 years. I don't think they need to rebuild. I don't think they need to tear it down and build it back up again. They put together a good core of players, and they just need a couple pitchers to start games and a couple more relievers that can finish the games. And I think you got a winning combination. So that's my two cents.
0: Listen, you're not off base, Tom. I mean, you see that Devers has gotten more into himself. You know, before Chapman got hurt, he had started to look more like himself. You know, Ramos being injured, that was unfortunate. Adames has had his moments. But, you know, you bring up that point of, well, since June 1st, it's like, well, April and May were pretty atrocious, and you can't just get rid of those. I mean, listen, it's like last year that, you know, you look at how well they started off the season, and then throughout the summer, they couldn't win games to save their life, and then they steadied the ship towards the end of the year and missed out on the playoffs again. But, I mean, I think if you're thinking about keeping these guys, I just, what I always get to with teams is that at what point does it become a product that the business side doesn't feel they can sell anymore? And that's what often leads to changes. I know everyone thinks it's the wins and losses, but more than anything, it's the fans' faith in the idea that that which is on the field is worth investing in. And that's often a byproduct of losing specifically. But if the Giants came back with so many of the same pieces next year, unless they got every top tier arm and bullpen guy out there in a lockdown closer, of which, in my opinion, doesn't really exist. There's always, you know, a UCL around the corner or a guy just losing his stuff. But it would take something like that. The Giants would have to go get every available arm out there that was top tier. But that gets us into the unknown of next year and the CBA lockout type situation. I mean, that's where no one knows what happens next. That's what no one knows what's going to happen. So I don't think they would try and bring it back together. But you're not wrong that there are pieces on this team that I think everyone looks at if you're another team in Major League Baseball and says, yeah, we can go out there and get that player and make them better in our lineup. Because it doesn't make sense that they've had so much trouble with the Giants this year. And yes, there's been, to your point, a more of a, you know, a rectification for a lot of these guys lately where they've not been as bad as they were earlier. But the fact of the matter is the entirety of the team was so very bad to start things off that, you know, before we even knew what happened, this team was double digits under. And it was like, are we serious? Like, how quickly did they get to that number? And then it kept on extending. It was 13, and then it was 14, 15, and then they got it to 16, and they climbed up a little bit, and then it got down to 18 as of recently. And I'm scared now because the Giants have won a few games. Still no sweeps, by the way. My goodness. But they've won a couple games now. And so does this mean that they are going to now lose a few games and get it, you know, to 19-20 under? I know that's horribly negative, by the way, but it's just been a little thing that I've noticed with the Giants up to this point of the year. We're going to take a quick break. 808-KMBR is the number to call. You can text as well. 808-KMBR. Again, the question I am asking is, how do you maximize this year for the San Francisco Giants? How do they get the most out of this season? Is it bringing guys up, getting them their baptism by fire in the majors to see what they need to do to turn into a big-time player? Is it the trades? How do you maximize what's left of this season? All right, we're going to take a break. 808-KMBR, you're on Sports Phone KMBR.
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8: 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Gloved near the bag by Adonis. Over to second for one. Back to first. Double play. Inning over. Swing and a bouncer past the mound. Hit softly to second. Arise to second one. Adonis to first. A double play.
0: And the sunlight. Welcome back, everyone. It is a beautiful Monday night. End of July. Giants get a win. I'm going to quickly shout out some friends who have birthdays today. Andrea Bishop, Amy Harmon, happy birthday. Now I will segue awkwardly, if I do say so myself, to some Tony Vitello after the Giants win. He spoke about Casey Schmidt and the injury he suffered that caused him to exit the game. Let's hear from Tony V.
1: He's doing all right. He's in there. Obviously, he's a little bummed out. He's a guy that loves playing every day. He's definitely not going to play tomorrow. But, you know, scary moment there for him. Knee discomfort right now is what we would label it, because he's got to get looked at tomorrow. But he'll get looked at as in detail as possible tomorrow and see what we got.
2: I guess when you see him plant the way he did, come off as slowly as he did, just what's the level of concern with you and the team?
1: Yeah, I mean, going out there, again, I think he's a unique personality, but he's definitely got a level of toughness to him. And you go out there, and he was really struggling just to kind of even move around there with Gresh checking on him. So first thing is, obviously, we got to make a change. And second of all is, heart's got to go out to him a little bit. And you hope for the best. Obviously, again, injuries are a part of the game, but they come at different levels. And at this point, you know, probably going to miss some significant time. But based off what we see tomorrow, be interesting what Gresh has, and hoping it's as limited amount of time as possible.
0: Well, define significant. That's my ultimate takeaway from what Tony just said there. Is that a week? Is that 2 weeks? Is that, I don't know, is that a month? I don't know what significant time means. I wish I did, but that's not very encouraging. But again, you wait and see. You know, there are tests that you can do immediately in real time that'll tell you about the severity of the injury, you know, even without an MRI. I don't think that was, you know, the language I heard there did not tell me that it was looking at something like a torn ACL. But whenever you see somebody kind of come off limping like that with non-contact, you think, did they, you know, was it a quadriceps tendon? Was it, you know, something that's going to require their cartilage, the meniscus, to get smoked? I mean, I don't know. This is not good. I am not a doctor. You guys may be able to figure that out. I do. One time long ago, I did a little bit of sports medicine, and I've always stayed interested in it. So whenever I see those non-contact injuries, like, this is very unsettling, especially Schmidt. He's been one of the best stories of the year up to this point. So hopefully we can get some sort of an idea, you know, that it's significant time means a week or two and not a month or longer. But that's just unfortunate. Again, I was hoping not to hear that type of language. They don't, I would assume, use the word significant lightly. That's a term that comes up, you know, when they've got a bad feeling about something, I'll put it that way. So yeah, man, this is, God, now I'm bummed. Cause I hope the whole thing tonight, guys, I've been like, hey, you know what, Ted, maybe it wasn't that big of a deal. Maybe it was just a minor little injury. Maybe it was just tweaked his knee and he'll be okay. And I've just been trying to focus on that. And the fact that the Giants win went as well as it did, you know, you couldn't ask for a more just not effortless, because obviously they played well, but it was just like, yeah, every question you had was answered. Can they get out of this inning? Can they pitch their way out of this? Can they field cleanly? Can they get the timely hitting? Can they get the runs? They did all of it. And of course, now we have the situation where Schmidt is, according to Tony Vitello, the amount of time missed, the term he used was significant, if you're just joining us. So that's not making me happy. See, now I'm bummed. I'm trying not to let it get me down too much, because a 3-0 win the way the Giants did it tonight, it's everything you've been hoping. How many games this year have you seen the Giants blow those leads? Or it's like they're up 1-0, but they hit into a double play as opposed to getting the 2-run bomb in the fourth. I feel like I've seen that a lot this year. I feel like that's been a frequent theme of the Giants, but they actually did what they were supposed to do tonight. But instead of maximizing it, you know, they let it get away, except for tonight. They did the right thing. So if you want to get in on the Giants, again, the question that I am going back to is, how do they maximize the remainder of this season? How the San Francisco Giants led a lost season, of which this is most definitely a lost season, how do they make it into something that they can point back to in 2, 3, et cetera, years' time, and say, because we made these trades, because we brought up these prospects, because we gave them their at-bats, because we gave them a baptism by fire, we were able to give a better idea of where our organization was and its farm system and their prospects as a whole, and what we needed to do to develop them to get them ready for the bigs. Because I know everyone thinks it's this linear progression of, you know, single to double to triple, or, you know, they come in on fire so much that they go to the San Jose Giants to keep them close and they're ready to bring them up, something like that with pitchers. I don't know. It's never as linear as you want it to be. You're going to have guys come up. They're going to have to take their lumps. That's what baseball development is. You know, obviously some pitchers can come in and they, you know, will look like the world beaters. That's not the norm either, but it's something that we've seen more consistently than somebody coming up and just immediately looking like a polished, ready to go hitter. That's why, you know, when Mike Trout came up, it was so rare. You had this teenager who could come in and hit the crap out of the ball. And even young Bryce Harper, it still took him a little bit of time to figure things out. Now, there were flashes right off the bat, but, you know, it was still something that had to be worked on. The Giants are going to have to bring up these young players and they're going to have to figure it out. And I think that's what we're seeing right now with a player like Bryce Eldridge. You know, Bryce Eldridge, I do see great potential for him. You know, he's got the huge frame, right? He's got the great ability. You know, he's got great, great potential. But right now, you know, he has not been hitting the crap out of the ball lately. He didn't get a hit on Saturday. I don't think he got a hit on Sunday. I didn't get any tonight. So, you know, this is ups and downs. You know, right now, Bryce Eldridge, let me bring up his page. 10 home runs, 23 RBIs. On this Giants team, I don't even know how I'm supposed to be reacting to that because everything's been not great for the entirety of the year. But I do think that he has shown you something that it's like, okay, for a guy who's 21 years old, he's not going to be 22 until after the season. But for a guy that is that young and has the ability to show that he can play, that he can get hits, that he can get home runs, that he can draw walks, for him to have that ability already, I think that's a piece that you build around. I think Bryce Eldridge gives you something you look at and you say to yourself, all right, I like what we're working with here. I think this is a player that we can start thinking about in terms of what the future Giants are. He's not a finished product by any means. No 21-year-old, generally speaking, should be a quote-unquote finished product, but he's getting through it this year. They're going and putting him out there and giving him the bats, and it's the one, if I'm going to be, you know, take umbrage with some of the moves that the Giants made earlier this year, it's that he didn't break camp with the team and didn't come out, you know, and didn't get these opportunities. That's something that at the time I thought to myself, I don't know, I would like to make room for him in the lineup. And yeah, injuries happened and he was able to make his way into the lineup. That's not shocking because that's how professional sports work. But I would have liked for him to have more time than he has now. If you could get him another, you know, 3-4 weeks, months time, I would love to see it. Another thing that was a little bit frustrating to me when they first brought him up is that, you know, they said they didn't have a specific plan for him. I was like, what do you mean you don't have a specific plan for your best prospect right now that is ready to potentially play in the bigs? Like you want to have that plan in place. And this is why AJ called in earlier and talked about comparing to what the Sharks did. You know, the Sharks with some of their prospects, their highly touted prospects, you know, whether it's Will Smith, whether it's Michael Misa, whether it's Sam Dickinson, they were very clear from day number one. They said they're going to miss some games. We're not going to always play them in the back-to-backs. We're going to have them watch some games from up top. We're going to give them the opportunity to go through things. We're not going to throw too much at them. Now, yeah, Macklin Celebrini has essentially played every game. Macklin Celebrini is the hockey equivalent of a Mike Trout, one of those players who is a generational talent who has the ability to change the game from the minute they get into the bigs. But for all the other players who I think are more akin to what we would say in terms of potential for Bryce Eldridge, there was a plan. And for the Giants, when they said they didn't, you know, have a specific plan of how they were going to use it and they weren't thinking, you know, 2, 3, and 4 weeks ahead, my reaction to that was, well, why not? Why do you not have that in place? Why is that plan not there? And when we think about some of the learning processes that are going on for a Buster Posey right now and for a Tony Vitello, hopefully going into next year, they will have figured out that, yes, we do need to give ourselves more of a plan with our young players of how we're going to work them in, when we're going to work them in, what sort of load we want them to get throughout the year. Because I know there is this idea of, well, if things are going as we expect and we're winning, why would we bring these guys in? And you bring them in and you get them time because you need to develop them for the future. We have talked about the Giants and the rebuild and the fact that it's, you know, 5 years on now from the brilliant 2021 season when everything went right. If the Giants had decided after 2022 to do a rebuild, it would still be 2026 today. That's what I want everybody to think about. They need to stop thinking about going through the pain of a rebuild. And you need to start thinking of the fact that if they had done this, it would still be July 27th, 2026 today. They would have gone through those tough times. They might not have done the extension for a Chapman. They might not have made some of these other moves that they've made. They might have already acquired more picks. They might have already acquired more prospects. They might have already made more moves that would have aligned themselves for the future that they're now realizing they probably have to start building towards. That's what the Sharks did. The Sharks made those moves. They acquired those prospects. They, you know, put their farm system essentially as the priority for what they were doing. They didn't just try and fix it with, you know, free agent signings. And I'm not saying that's what the Giants have done. Excuse me, but they've always been trying to kind of work their way out of this situation and think that they can piece it together. And sometimes, yeah, that can turn into something. Most of the time, no. Especially with what we've seen from these Giants, you know, in the last 20-ish years where free agents have not just been signing here left and right. Now, they're erroneous. I think free agents should be signing here. You could play in front of an incredible fan base. You could play with an incredible stadium. You won't have to deal with humidity. You've got the best place to live in the world. I've lived in San Diego. I've lived in LA. Great cities. I would much rather live here in the Bay Area. It's the place. There's a reason we all deal with the price of living and the traffic and everything else that is a quote unquote negative about the Bay Area, but no humidity, no excess heat. You go out and play in San Francisco. It's pretty sick. I got to admit. All right. We're going to take a quick break. If you want to get in, 808 KNBR is the number to call. It is a Monday night after a Giants win. We're back on Sports Phone KMBR after this.
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1: Staying active every day will go a long way towards helping you live a happy, healthy, and pain-free life. And there's perhaps no movement more fundamental than walking. It reinforces the alignment, stability, and coordinated muscle activation that supports how your body moves, whether you're doing strenuous exercise or simply going about your daily life. This is according to Dana Santis, a strength and conditioning specialist. Even though you walk every day, Dana does say you can make small adjustments to immediately improve your walking mechanics. So, keep your rib cage stacked over your pelvis. Avoid leaning over or arching your lower back. Allow your arms to swing naturally in coordination with your legs. Keep your gaze forward, your jaw relaxed, and then just breathe in through your nose and out through your mouth. I'm Dr. Sanjay Gupta, helping you live a better life.
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3: He pulls one on the ground and threw into right field, base hit. Rodriguez around third. He gets the go sign. The throw home is cut off. Rodriguez slides in safely with a run. It's 1-0 Giants.
4: Arias, the guy, has been getting it done all year long for the Giants. I still care about batting average. I still like a guy who hits for contact, can make things happen, and he gave the Giants an early lead in this one. Again, just the most normal game of the year. Not like innocuous is the wrong word, but it's just like, hey, they got aggressive on the base path early on. They maybe got Sproat a little bit off of his, you know, kilter, for lack of a better term. Arise gets an RBI single in the third. McCray gets a bomb of a homer in the fourth inning. Suddenly you're up 3-0. Malley has got some, you know, breathing room. He pitches 6 innings, a shutout ball. Only 2 walks, which I'm liking. I'm liking that. Gets a couple of, three strikeouts. Yeah. And then everything after that, the bullpen shuts it down. And Miller just kind of went out there and did his thing. It's just, it hasn't been that way all year long. It has not been that easy all year long for the San Francisco Giants. It's been painful. It's been a reason to, go punch the wall when you're done. I haven't punched the walls myself, because my wife would kill me. But if you have punched your wall, I totally understand it. As a younger man in my teen years, because of Brett Favre, I may have punched a wall or two in my childhood home, of which my parents still reside. After I moved out, my dad calls me. He's like, Ted, we were taking some posters off your wall. There was a hole in the wall behind one of them. What happened? And I just very bluntly said to my dad, Brett Favre happened. And he understood. He understood where that pain and anger would come from and why 90s teenage me, who watched Brett Favre and the Packers eliminate my 49ers so many times, may have been a little upset. May have been a little angry after an NFC championship game or any other loss. I mean, BB was down. I digress. I'm not going to do this whole thing with you again. But the Giants get a very, very nice win tonight. Again, it's the game you've been waiting for all year long. And now it's just a matter of maximizing the season, getting guys up like McCray, who comes up. It's a bomb of a home run. I love to see that. I think that was, you know, obviously you love to see a home run, but just, you know, the fact that he was so fired up. I know, I'm sure there's somebody out there who would like him to be a little bit more cool, calm, and collected, but not. You hit a home run in a big part of the game. Yeah, you want to go out there and get a quick trot around the bases, look to the dugout, got his guys fired up. I loved it. I thought it was great. What's not to love about that? You want guys that are fired up. And I understand that's not everyone's personality. Not everybody's going to be the fire.

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2: A better life with Dr. Sanjay Gupta.
3: There are lots of things you can measure to get an idea of how healthy you are at any given moment. Temperature, heart rate, blood pressure, just to name a few. But how about how healthy you will be and how long you're likely to live? According to a new study out of the University at Buffalo, 2 simple strength tests are pretty accurate at predicting longevity in older women. One is hand grip strength, and the other is how quickly people can stand up from a seated position without using their arms. By the way, I remember interviewing former President Jimmy Carter when he was quite old and being really impressed how he just popped out of the chair without using his arms. Not a lot of older people can actually do that. But I think the message here is that maintaining strength as you age is going to help you perform everyday activities, but also help you avoid injury and stay independent. I'm Dr. Sanjay Gupta, helping you live a better life.
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0: 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Just a few moments ago, our national anthem, sponsored by El Camino Health, where togethering is the path toward healing.
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0: All right, very nicely done on an important night here at the ballpark where the Giants honor the men and women who serve in a law enforcement capacity all across Northern California, and a really beautiful display of and turnout of so many of those people here at the ballpark tonight, with the motorcycles lining all along the warning track out during the anthem, the San Francisco Fire Department fireboat out in McCovey Cove firing off the water cannons, and a helicopter flyover a few seconds after that anthem ended. So a nice touch from not just the Giants to honor everybody, but all those men and women to be here tonight and join us for a ball game, the Giants and the Brewers, on this Monday night. Beautiful Monday. 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Start with Milwaukee, man. The Brewers are just doing it again. They're 66-39. They have the second best record in the National League and only a half game behind the Dodgers for the best overall record. They have a 7-game lead in the National League Central in first place in that division. The Brewers have Christian Yelich, a former MVP, as their leadoff hitter and designated hitter. Jackson Churio will play left field and bat second. Bryce Terang at second base hitting third. William Contreras, the catcher and the cleanup hitter. Jake Bowers out in right field. Bowers bats fifth. Andrew Vaughn, first baseman and sixth place hitter. Garrett Mitchell, center fielder, hits seventh. Cooper Pratt doing the playing shortstop and hitting eighth. And then Joey Ortiz is their third baseman batting ninth. The pitcher for Milwaukee came over in a trade from the Mets farm system, Brandon Sproat, who's got a good arm. 3-5 and 5.09 ERA. So kind of been mixed results for him so far, but he'll start for the first time in his career against the Giants here tonight. Meanwhile, the Giants coming off a series win against the Angels. Giants in fourth place in the National League West, 44-61. Luis Arraez will play second base and hit leadoff tonight. Elliot Ramos out in left field batting second. Bryce Eldridge, he's the DH once again, batting third. Rafael Devers, first baseman and cleanup hitter. Casey Schmidt at third base bats fifth. Drew Gilbert in center field hitting sixth. Willy Adames, shortstop, bats seventh. Grant McCray out in right field hitting eighth. And the catcher is Jesus Rodriguez. He bats ninth. The pitcher for the Giants, Tyler Mahle, 2-9 with a 5.31. He's pitched a lot better lately, though. So the Giants are hoping for another quality start from him. Last time out, maybe not by the exact definition, 5 innings, 3 runs against Kansas City. 2 times before that, pitched very well against the Rockies here. 7 innings and only 1 run allowed right before the All-Star break. So Mahle pitches tonight for the Giants. The umpires for this game, Doug Eddings is behind home plate, typically a very pitcher-friendly umpire, although with the ABS, maybe that's been muted a little bit. Mike Malinsky at first, Emil Jimenez at second, and Gabe Morales, the umpire, at third. 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Justice takes more than a fighter. You need a champion. 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This copyrighted broadcast is presented by authority of the San Francisco Giants. May not be reproduced or retransmitted in any form. The accounts and descriptions of this game may not be disseminated without the express written consent of the San Francisco Giants. So here we go. The Brewers in town to start a 3-game set. First place club and Mahle and the Giants out on the field. Tyler is all warmed up and ready to go, and we're just waiting for Doug Eddings to get in position. He was having a little chat with Christian Yelich, and he'll signal play ball. Yelich stands in for tonight's first pitch. Here's John Miller.
1: Dave, thank you. Yelich, tall, veteran, left-handed hitter, 34 years old now, the first pitch of the night, and it's a little bit low for ball one.
2: Temperature 63 degrees.
1: Pretty night here at Oracle Park. Blue skies overhead. Infield covered in shadows. Now a fastball away. 2-0. First pitch was thrown at 6:46 p.m. Time and temp sponsored by Calshi. Calshi, trade on anything, even the game. 63 degrees, the game time temperature. The wind, according to the flag, blowing straight out. Now Yelich takes a cutter for a called strike. The leadoff batter for the Brewers, Christian Yelich, sponsored by Ayala, Morgan, and Bazard. When you've been injured in an auto accident, you don't just need an attorney. You need a heavy hitter. Contact Ayala, Morgan, and Bazard. Now here's a fastball, too high, 3-1. Yelich is a guy who's been injured a lot. This is only the 70th game in which he has appeared for the Brewers this year. He taps one slowly off the first base side of the mound. Over to get it is Malley. He underhands to Devers, who had to hurry back to the bag and in time to get Yelich. That ball was bounced off the first base side of the mound, and Devers immediately started over to his right thinking he might have to go get it. But right there to handle it was Malley. So then Devers reversed his field and quickly got back to the bag to take the throw. The Giants with Devers at first. Also have Arraez at second, Adames at short, Schmidt at third, Ramos, Gilbert, and McCray from left to right in the outfield. And a fastball right in the outside corner to Jackson Churio for a called strike. Jackson Churio, one of the young Brewers, only 22 years old. He's been around for a while now. There's a foul back to the screen quickly. 0-2, a low cutter that time. And he went after it. Ended up down below the knees. Churio, squared up stance, middle of the box. 0-2 pitch. Swing and a foul out of play. Off to the right. That ball was the high fastball at 95 miles an hour, and he went up after it. Churio has walked 24 times. But he's had 296 official at-bats, so he doesn't walk very often. Now he takes a ball low and outside with a slider. One ball and two strikes. Churio, 277 batting average, 19 doubles, 13 home runs. And he has a lot of speed. 1-2 pitch. High fastball. Hit high in the air to right and over to his left. Now coming in a little bit, McCray out in the bright sunshine wearing the glasses. Makes the catch. So two down. McCray started to angle back a little bit and to his left, but then came in at the last. Wind seems to be blowing in that direction. The flag's out in left center field. Looked like the wind's blowing hard straight out. Prevailing wind here blows in from right across toward left. Now Bryce Turang, left-handed hitter, takes high, ball one. Another young Brewers player and a good one, 26 years old now. Turang started hitting with power late last year, has continued that. He's got 15 home runs this year, and he takes a strike and the count is 1-1. Turang, who stole 50 bases year before last, still can run. 15 steals though. Now he takes a changeup off the outside. That was Malley's splitter. Two balls and a strike. Two down, nobody on. Turang, 15 homers, 25 doubles, three triples, a 267 average. He gets a lot of walks, too. Now he takes a called strike. That was a fastball. That was right at the knees on the outer third. Shortstop Adames shaded toward the middle, not in a big shift. 2-2 pitch. And the splitter low. And now it's a full count. That's what we're talking about. He's a guy that has a great feel for the strike zone. He leads the Brewers in walks. 362 on base average. Here it is. Swing and a foul. Off to the left, back into the second deck. That was a ball with some cut to it. Down and right out over the plate. Two down, nobody on. William Contreras, a right-handed hitter, is on deck. Two down. And the 3-2 pitch, here it is. Swing, and that is fouled into the seats down the left field line. Still 3-2. The infield and all of left field covered in the dark shadows. The hitter's backdrop, though, is in the bright sunshine. Center field, right center, all still in the bright sunshine as well. The center fielder and the right fielder will have to battle the glare of the sun. Now a swing and a foul off to the left. Battling it out here. That was a 96-mile-an-hour fastball right in on the hands, and Turang was able to fight it off. So Malley will try it again. The veteran right-hander winds, throws. Change up, bounce to first to his right. Devers has it. Underhanded feed. Malley covering. Inning over. Three up, three down. The Giants coming up with Arraez, Ramos, and Eldridge. Brewers nothing. Giants coming up on the Liberty Group. 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
0: That's the 18th start of the year for right-hander Brandon Sproat facing the Giants for the first time. No score. Bottom of inning number one.
1: And Sproat's first pitch is too low. A fastball at 95 miles an hour. What do you think of this guy, Sproat, Dave? From what you've seen so far.
0: Well, he doesn't have any kind of command.
1: Now here's a swing and a miss on a high fastball. 96. Got a little hop on that one. And Arise walks away from the plate using his timeout. One ball, one strike. Back in there now. Slightly open stance. The pitch. Swing and a foul tip. Fastball right out over the plate, and he blew it by him. They've thrown him three straight fastballs here.
0: He's a talented guy. He was kind of the centerpiece of the Freddie Peralta trade. They traded Peralta to the Mets. Mets sent this guy back.
1: 1-2 pitch. And he chased a fastball way off the outside. Strike three. Well, this is one of the best-looking pitchers I've seen all year.
0: If you strike out Luis Arraez, you're doing something right. Tony Vitello knows this guy well from the time together in the SEC.
1: University of Florida, second-round draft choice by the Mets originally. Here is Ramos, and he takes just off the outside, belt high. Ball one. Nothing, nothing. The last of the first. And the pitch. Swing, and there's a high drive into right center, back to the edge of the track. The right fielder Bowers, and he drops the ball. Heading for second, Ramos, and he slides in there safely. Bowers went back, and he was battling the sun out there. And I thought he had caught it, and he thought he had caught it, but he definitely was not trying to make the exchange from the glove to the hand. He reached up to make one of those one-handed catches, and the ball popped out of his glove. Error, right fielder. Here is Bryce Eldridge. Swing and a foul to the backstop. Strike one. And I think that was a lot to do with the sun. He was really battling the sun out there. But that other hand could have been utilized maybe to help him hold on to it. Now a swing and a high foul off the left field line. Well back into the lower deck, well down the line. Let's pause now for station I. Oh, no, too late now. I thought maybe too late.
0: Balk.
1: Announcer's balk. I'll pay for that. Runner in second, one out, nothing, nothing. There goes Ramos, the pitch way outside, the throw down to third, and he's in there. Stolen base for Elliot Ramos. He got the jump. And Dave, I'm kind of surprised by this. How many steals is that total for the year now for Elliot Ramos?
0: Let me add them all up and see. That's one.
1: That's his first steal of the year. Now the Brewers bring the infield in. 1-2 the count to Eldridge. Runner at third. The pitch. Struck him out swinging. Fastball at 98 miles an hour just off the outside corner. Well, he wanted the strikeout and he got it. And he strikes out a guy who's been kind of tough to strike out in spots like that. So two down, here is Rafael Devers, another left-handed hitter. Nothing, nothing game, and the pitch. Oh, and he blew a fastball right by him. Their Giants are not catching up to this fastball. He's not using a whole lot of finesse. He's just pumping fastballs, and he's blowing them by him. The only ball in play so far, the Ramos fly ball to right that was dropped. Devers takes outside. That was 99 miles an hour. 1-1 the count. Sproat, you watch him with the kind of stuff he's featuring. You wonder, why does he have a 5.09 earned run average? Two down, runner at third. Nothing, nothing score. Devers rolls one to second. Easy play for Chirang, up with it, and throws him out at first. The Giants strand Ramos at third. Nothing, nothing. After one, on the Liberty Group, protect your assets. Giants Radio.
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1: 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Here's the first pitch of the Taco Bell second inning, and it's too high from Tyler Malley to William Contreras. One ball and no strikes. Contreras, he's been struggling offensively lately. Now he swings, hits a high fly ball into deep right center. Back into his left is Gilbert. Now he circles around a little bit to his left as the ball starts to fade and makes the catch out in the triples alley area. So one away, and let's pause briefly for station identification. 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
1: Giants nothing, Brewers nothing, and here's a called strike to Jake Bowers. Bowers, he's a veteran, 30 years old, and he's really having his best year. He's got 18 homers, 60 batted in for the Crew. Now he takes called strike two with a fastball. Bowers is another guy who gets a lot of walks. 263 average, but a 369 on base percentage. 0-2 pitch. Off the outside. He tantalized him with the splitter that time at the knees, but just off the corner, and Bowers didn't go. Nothing, nothing. One out, nobody on. Second in. The pitch. Line drive into center field. Base hit. Well, he got a high fastball, and he jumped on it. That ball was up around the belt, maybe a little higher, and toward the middle of the plate. That's the first hit for the Brewers. On the Toyota out-of-town scoreboard, the White Sox jumped ahead of the Yankees 3-0 in the first inning. But then the Yankees got 4 runs in the fourth in Chicago, and they went ahead. That game is now tied at 4. Last of the sixth, the south side of Chicago. There's a ball off the outside and being challenged.
7: The catcher is challenging the ball.
1: Jesus Rodriguez. This is going to be real close, Dave. I don't know. Did it touch or not?
7: The pitch was a ball. San Francisco has one more challenge.
1: It's maybe less than 1/10 of an inch off the outside. Wow. So it's ball one to Andrew Vaughn, the former Cal star. He takes well outside with a fastball, 2-0.
0: Tony Vitello was telling us the other day he thinks of all the young catchers, Rodriguez is the one who's most confident and decisive with the ABS system.
1: And that's a little bad luck.
0: Yeah.
1: I mean, 1/10 of an inch off the corner, 2-0 pitch, and that's off the outside, 3-0. Well, who knew? It was just the first pitch of the at-bat. Turned out that Malley could have used that strike. 3-0 to Andrew Vaughn. He's got a .308 batting average, 4 homers. Runner at first. He takes a called strike, does Vaughn on the outside. The outer third. Bowers holding at first. Bowers, you don't think of him as a speedster, but he picks his spots well. He has 8 steals and has only been thrown out one time. Vaughn with a .387 on base percentage. The pitch to him, way outside. That was not close. First time for Malley out of the stretch, and he ends up walking Andrew Vaughn. That moves Bowers over to second base with one out. And here comes Garrett Mitchell. Also on the Toyota out-of-town scoreboard, the Red Sox are here in Northern California playing the Athletics in Sacramento. It's 1-0 Athletics in the last of the second inning up there. Cubs 2, their arch rivals, the Cardinals 1, last of the second in St. Louis. And here's a swinging strike by Garrett Mitchell on a first pitch splitter. Strike 1. Some other scores. How about this? The Marlins, who had lost 12 in a row, playing the Phillies and trailing the Phillies 7-5 in the last of the ninth inning. And they got 3 runs in the last of the ninth and beat the Phillies 8-7. Losing streak over. Now here is a ball too low with the splitter. 1 ball, 1 strike to Mitchell. Mitchell, .272 average, 8 home runs, 48 batted in. And he's got a pretty good eye as well, .361 on base percentage. 2 on, 1 out, nothing score. And Malley is off the inside with a fastball. And that was a close one, but maybe an inch or so off the inside. Blue Jays beat the Nats in Washington 3-2. The Mets over the Braves 14-3 in New York. Now Malley misses low again with a splitter. 3-1. Well, he's given up a single here. He got ahead of Bowers and kind of threw a high fastball in the strike zone toward the middle, and Bowers hit a single. Then he walked Vaughn, and now he's behind Mitchell, having a hard time throwing a strike since going into the stretch. Now he spins toward second, looking Bowers back. The Rangers beat the Mariners 7-3 in Texas. Jock Peterson hit 2 home runs. The Orioles beat the Tigers 8-5 in Detroit. 3-1 pitch. In for a called strike. Away from the target. Jesus Rodriguez gave a target on the outside corner at the knees, and that one caught the inside corner knee high. And the Pirates in 10 innings, they came from behind against Arizona and won the game in the 10th inning, 3-2. Ground ball right back to Malley. He's got it. Over to second, 1. Adames to first. Out! I think the Brewers may challenge this one. I thought that he was safe at first from up here. Not that I get a good look at it. But they will not challenge. So the inning is over. Brewers with a threat come up empty. Casey Schmidt to lead off for the Giants, 0-0 after 1.5 from the Liberty Group. Protect your assets, Giants Radio Network. Now the Giants, last of the second, Casey Schmidt, and he takes one in the dirt that skips to the backstop from Brandon Sproat. The shadows now, the center field is in the shadows out there. Still some brightness off that hitter's backdrop into the eyes of the hitter. Now there is another ball in the dirt. This one gloved on the bounce by Contreras, the catcher, 2-0. Casey Schmidt, he's got 21 home runs this year. Now he takes low and outside, 3-0, I beg your pardon, 96 miles an hour. Sproat, he threw really just all fastballs in that first inning. And he was blowing them by some Giants. He's averaged a little over a strikeout per inning this year. Now he throws a fastball right at the knees at 96 miles an hour for a called strike, 3-1. 91 strikeouts and 86 and two-thirds before tonight. 77 hits allowed. 3-1 pitch. Schmidt yanks it foul. That one ran off the inside. I think he might have swung at a pitch that was either right on the inside corner or just out. Now it's 3-2. And again, Sproat to the plate. High fastball. Lofted into shallow right field. Three different Brewers are giving chase, and it falls. Base hit. Vaughn, the first baseman. Turang, the second baseman. Bowers, the right fielder. They were all going after it, and nobody could get to it.
0: Jake Bowers, I mean, for all his gifts as a hitter, and you were talking about it, now Casey Schmidt's limping around. Dave Greshner's going to come out and check on Casey. That's not good. Bowers took a terrible route to that ball. If he jammed his leg, Schmidt.
1: Well, he's having kind of a hard time putting pressure on his left leg. Dave Greshner is now with him. They're both bent over at the waist, and he's trying to. We're looking at a replay, and he came around first base, and then put the brakes on rather abruptly. And did that look like his left knee kind of buckled when he put the brakes on?
0: Yeah, just a little bit.
1: Or maybe twisted his ankle. And then he kind of limped back to the bag.
0: I think he's going to be coming out of this game.
1: Well, he and Greshner walking together, and he's limping. I'd say he's under his own power, but he's really having a hard time putting pressure on that left leg. So Christian Koss will go over to first base as a pinch runner. And we hope he's okay. So Drew Gilbert will be coming up with the Giants. Now he gets to the dugout and is looking for some help going down the steps into the dugout, putting his left hand on the railing before he went down. And then Chase Tingler, the Giants bench coach, was trying to help him as he got further down the steps. So here is Gilbert, and he takes a fastball up and away for ball one. Nothing, nothing. Last of the second. Runner at first. Nobody out. The real Achilles heel for Sproat has been keeping the ball in the ballpark this year. He's given up a lot of home runs. Sproat ready. Here it is. And a fastball right at the knees on the inside corner. Excellent pitcher's strike there, and it's 1-1. Sproat has given up 16 home runs, or had, in 86 and two-thirds innings before tonight. That's, what, every 5 1/3 innings. Throw to first, and Koss dives back to the bag safely. Brewers first baseman Vaughn on the bag with him. Koss has got some speed. He had not played very much in the big leagues this year and has not even attempted a steal. Here's the sack. Sproat holding the pitch. Low and outside with a 97-mile-an-hour fastball.
0: Other thing we'll be paying close attention to, I'm sure, all series long is William Contreras. He's hard to run against. He's got one of the best arms, one of the quickest releases. He throws out a lot of would-be base stealers.
1: Not many steals or even steal attempts in games against the Brewers. Now the pitch. Swing. There's a drive into deep center field. Back is Mitchell at the warning track. Squares up right at the 391 marker and makes the catch. threw that one right down the middle of the plate. And I think Gilbert thought maybe he got it, but it was merely warning track power. Of course, back at first, here is Willie Adames. Right-handed batter. Swings, and it's a high pop-up foul. First base side. Coming over is Vaughn. And it's 10, 12 rows back out of play. Sometimes I think in this ballpark, when the wind's blowing out like that, you can get a spot up by that scoreboard where the wind hits that scoreboard and comes back and knock a ball like that down. Now the stretch. And a throw to first, and diving safely back is Cause. The Brewers have only allowed 37 stolen bases this year, and they've thrown out 24 trying to steal against them. So they've thrown out about, what, a little over 40% or around 40% of everybody who's tried. There goes Cause. He's going to try. And the pitch is juggled by Contreras, and he does not get off a throw. Pitch was a ball to Adames and a steal for Cause. The Brewers, relatively speaking, they do a lot of base stealing, but they don't allow much base stealing against them. Now Cause in scoring position, and Adames takes. Low and outside. Adames, the former Brewer. A very popular Brewer as well. So the count is 2-1. Here is Sproat on top. Looks at second. Now throws. In the dirt outside. Great save there by the veteran catcher, William Contreras. Adames did hit a home run in Milwaukee in the second game of that series back at the beginning of June, June the 2nd. 3-1 the count. Here it comes. No, it's a spin move. He kicked the leg in the air, then spun around towards second, looking Cause back. The pitch. And a called strike. And that was a real pitcher's strike. That was up and right on the outside corner. That's that pitch that I think didn't often get called strikes by umpires. But it's several inches above the belt and right on the outside corner. And the ABS did confirm that it was a strike. 3-2 the count. The pitch. Outside, and he gets a walk. Fastball away that time. So now two men on, and here comes Grant McCray. Fans, it's your last chance to get a beer with your game ticket. Before midnight, purchase a ticket to tomorrow or Wednesday's game with the Brewers and receive a Coors Light at the game. Tickets start at just $19. And you can buy them right now online at sfgiants.com/beer. Of course, that's for fans ages 21 and up. Here's McCray, left-handed batter. Two men on, and he takes a called strike. That was borderline on the outside corner. Belt high. 0-1 the count. Brewers middle infield, double play depth. Here it comes. McCray takes low. Well, Grant McCray still looking for his first big league hit. Now, he's only had five official at-bats. He's drawn one walk. Had a couple of sacrifice bunts. Here's the pitch. Very high. 2-1. He's had an impact in the game. He had a huge impact in the game here on Friday night in extra innings with his great throw to nail the Brewers' free runner, the automatic runner in the 10th inning, trying to tag up and go to third. 2-1 pitch. Look out. Way inside. He jumps away from that one. By the way, we mentioned Sproat, and he's had some trouble keeping the ball in the park. 16 home runs allowed. Or about every 5 1/3 innings, a home run. He also has a hard time throwing strikes at times. The walk here to Adames is the 44th that he has allowed this year. 3-1 pitch. There's a line drive to second, double play. Well, Koss just took off on contact there, and that ball was right at the second baseman, and he was easily doubled up. Inning over. We go to the third. Nothing to nothing on the Liberty Group Protect Your Assets Giants Radio Network.
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6: 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Okay, take one. LeBron James is a Warrior. Ladies and gentlemen, LeBron.
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1: Brewers nothing. Here we go to the third inning. Back to work is Tyler Malley. To tell you all about it, here is Dave Fleming.
0: Thank you, John. The first pitch to Cooper Pratt, who was not on the Brewers when we were there. The Giants played a four-game series in Milwaukee earlier this year. Ball one to Pratt. Christian Koss stays in the game. He takes over for Schmidt at third, and we can only hope that Casey's okay. Now a pitch way outside from Malley. 2-0. Giants played the Brewers right at the first few days of June. It was a few weeks later that Pratt got called up, so he's been a big leaguer for, about a month now. 2-0 pitch, and he takes this one right on the outside corner, 2-1. And he's off to a pretty darn good start to his major league career. He's hitting .290. He's a very good defender. He's a real big shortstop. He swings here, and it's a high drive left center field. Gilbert sprinting over to his right. Still on the move. He'll reach up and make the catch. Short of the warning track, short of .399. Pratt, who's never played here before, spent a second or two just kind of staring off into the abyss, maybe thinking that he had a chance on it. He didn't really hit it all that hard, only 95 miles an hour off the bat. Technically goes down as a hard hit ball, but got to hit it harder than that in this park to get it over the wall. And really, frankly, in most parks. Here's Ortiz, ninth place hitter. He fouls Malley's first pitch straight back to the backstop. Strike one. This Friday is the campout on the field at Oracle. Giants will be in San Diego. You watch the game from the big video board. Then Disney's Zootopia 2 gets shown. You got food. 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SFGiants.com/slumberparty. Here's a swing and a fly ball to right. McCray over to his left right near the foul line. Reaches out and makes the catch. So Ortiz is out number two. McCray, by the way, he hit the line drive that the Brewers turned into a double play that ended the second inning. Graham McCray hit that ball 111 miles an hour. Now that's some high-end exit velocity. That's, we know he's got big-time power, bat speed. Here's a called strike. So some real extreme bad luck for the Giants at that line drive went right to the second baseman. Nothing-nothing game, third inning, the 0-1 pitch. Yelich hits a two-hopper to short. Adames' old teammate charges, fields, throws to first, and his throw, I don't know why, but it totally handcuffed Rafi Devers, who almost caught it with his belly, like trapped it against his body. But it worked. That's out number three. Nice inning for Malley. Retires the Brewers in order. Midway through three, it's nothing-nothing on the Liberty Group Protect Your Assets Giants Radio Network. Here's a swing and a liner down the right field line. Fair ball off the bat of Jesus Rodriguez. He'll speed around first and head for second. He's in there with a double. Very first pitch of the bottom of the third inning, and Jesus Rodriguez, Giants ninth place hitter, hit it straight down the right field line for a leadoff extra base hit. Nicely done. Second straight inning where the Giants have had the leadoff man aboard, and now Arise comes up. Arise struck out his first time up. You know, you watch that at bat from Arise and think maybe the hitting conditions weren't very good in that first inning. Against Sproat, he pulls one on the ground and threw into right field, base hit. Rodriguez around third. He gets the go sign. The throw home is cut off. Rodriguez slides in safely with a run. It's 1-0 Giants. Arise was not going to strike out this time, and on the very first pitch, he just pulled one through the hole. into right field for an RBI single. 1-0, Giants ahead. It's happening fast here in this inning. Two pitches and a run. Double and a single. Here's Ramos, who reached on the error by Bowers back in the first inning. Rice struck out and did not look like himself in that first at bat. Here's a strike sinker from Sproat. John and I were just kind of chatting about it, and it could be that the hitting backdrop in that first inning was just tough based on some of those swings. A lot better swings from the Giants since then. The 0-1 pitch, Ramos swings and misses. Well, he chased a cutter that was in, almost like a backup cutter. 0-2 to count to Ramos.
1: Yeah, the visibility got really bad there just for a moment.
0: Just a tiny little sliver of bad visibility. Now Ramos, swings and misses at a slider in the dirt, strike three. Ramos he was in swing mode in that at bat. Here comes Eldridge. This would be a good test of that, because I think Eldridge was kind of perplexed. He struck out the runner at third in the first inning. Wasn't real happy about it. Arise at first, one down. 1-0 Giants. They've gone ahead of the Brewers here. The pitch. Eldridge swings and misses. Well, he chased a changeup. That's a good changeup. 92 miles an hour. Diving down below the knees. Strike one. 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Now a fastball on the outside corner. Strike two. 96 miles an hour. It's Devers on Deck. Devers has been hot, had a big series against the Angels. Sproat is going to throw to first. That was one of the most awkward pickoff throws I've ever seen. He threw to first and Arise went diving back in safely. It's almost like Sproat's cleat got caught as he made that pivot. He did pretty well just to kind of get it to first on target. 0-2. Eldridge fouls this one back. Had a swing and a high fastball. Fouled it back to the screen. It wasn't so much his cleat guy. It's just his footwork was very unusual on that.
1: I think they could have called a balk on that.
0: Maybe that's why it looked so awkward.
1: Got to turn and your foot's got to go in that direction.
0: Now he bounces a curve taken for a ball by Eldridge. You're not allowed to keep your feet aligned in the opposite direction and throw back to first base. You can't do it that way. 1-2. Eldridge takes just inside. It took some guts to take that pitch. It was a ball. 2-2. Eldridge, he knows the strike zone better than any Giants hitter. I think that's pretty clear. 2-2. Here's the pitch. Arise runs. Eldridge takes down and away. The throw balloons out towards second base, and Arise slides in safely. Wow. This guy is so hard to steal against, and it must be that the Giants are largely doing this against Sproat. It was a really good jump from Arise, but that's the third steal already for the Giants in the first three innings. Full count to Eldridge. He's worked the count full after falling behind 0-2. Here's the pitch. Eldridge hits it foul. He got a low sweeper. Would have been ball four, but that pitch had a lot of downward action to it. And Eldridge had committed to swing. So he did well to get a piece of it. This is the eighth pitch of the at-bat coming up here. 3-2. Eldridge hits a little topper. Off the mound, Sproat will field. He's going to flip to first for the out. Arise goes to third. He's there with two down. Eldridge is 0-2. He had a long at bat there. Just didn't get anything to show for it. Here's Devers. 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A lot of American League opponents in this part of the schedule. Here's a pitch to Devers right there on the outside corner. Strike one. Brewers used to be an American League team. This is the first National League series the Giants have had since the All-Star break. Seattle, Kansas City, Anaheim, or the Angels.

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2: Coming to you live from the Chuck Chansey Gold Resort and Casino broadcast booth. Inning number 4, Giants have a 1-0 lead. Tyler Mahle pitching well. Strike 1 is first pitch to Jackson Churio right on the outside corner. It's 0-1. Churio, the second place hitter, then Terang and Contreras. Now a fastball rides up and in. Churio bends back out of the way to take a ball. 1-1 the count to him. Still so young, 22 years old. 13 home runs. He's been on a power tear. After a quiet start to the year, he rolls this one on the ground to short. Adames has it. Takes a couple hops toward first and throws low there, but Devers stretches out and takes a throw. One out. Adames playing against his old team. Big smile on his face. I think a lot of his old teammates have some words for Adames when he makes a play to get him out. Adames was one of the most popular Brewers, really, of all time. Fan favorite, favorite in that clubhouse. Terang takes a strike. High fastball and called a strike by Doug Eddings. Count is 0-1. Terang's got 15 home runs. Now a called strike two on the outside corner. 0-2. He's going to ask for timeout. 1-0 Giants here in the fourth inning. Terang's just turned into one of the best players in the league. He's an awesome defender. He's a great base runner. And now he's added power. 0-2 pitch. He takes this one high. 1-2. 15 home runs, 62 batted in. He takes a lot of walks. He's got a 362 on base average. 1-2 the count. He strikes out swinging on a splitter that was tailing away, and Terang unhappy with himself. Two down. That's the first strikeout for Mahle. That pitch was moving. So two outs. Here's Contreras. 10 home runs for the Brewers catcher, right-handed hitter, the pitch. He slashes at it and hits it foul off to the right, out of play. On the Toyota out-of-town scoreboard, still 1-0 A's in Sacramento, leading the Red Sox in the bottom of the fourth inning. Here's a strike. Wow. Contreras was thinking about challenging, decided not to do it. If he challenged, he would have been right. That pitch was outside. He kind of hesitated and then didn't do it. Now a pitch very high for Mahle. Wow. 1-2. Curtis Meade is in the lineup for the Red Sox tonight in Sacramento. So that trade from a couple days ago. Meade's hitting second. He's playing second base for the Sox tonight. Here's a swing and a miss. Strike three. Cutter and Contreras goes down. He chased off the outside corner. Mahle gets a couple strikeouts and another strong inning from him. Midway through four, it's 1-0 Giants on the Liberty Group. Protect your assets. Giants Radio Network.
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2: Christian Koss leads off for the Giants against Sproat, who throws one to the backstop. My goodness, that's the second one of those from him that's like 5 feet outside. Where's Uke when you need him? We miss Bob Uecker.
3: I thought it was just a bit outside.
2: Just a bit outside. All-time great lines. Here's a pitch that misses to Koss, 2-0. Bob Uecker, when he played Harry Doyle in the movie Major League, he improv basically all of it. There's a pitch in the dirt, 3-0. Which, when you realize that, makes it even more funny, I think. And the folks who made that movie were really, really smart.

0: Let's let Bob Uecker just be funny. That was a good way to do it. 3-0 pitch. Koss takes outside, ball four. Christian Koss, since coming in for Casey Schmidt, has stolen a base, and now he's drawn a walk. That is the second walk given up by Sproat. Giants have a 1-0 lead. And Drew Gilbert will come up. It's a spot where it's possible that the Giants would have Gilbert try to get a bunt down. He got Adames hitting behind him. We'll see. The pitch. Gilbert takes a strike. Fastball right in there. It's 0-1. Giants 1, Milwaukee 0. Giants have 3 hits. Brewers have 1 hit so far. The pitch is low to Gilbert. Gilbert hit a ball pretty well his first time up. Fly it out to center field. Here's the set and the 1-1 pitch. Gilbert fouls this one back out of play. Cubs Cardinals, those old-time rivals, and two of the top contenders trying to chase down the Brewers in the National League Central. They're playing tonight. Start of the series in St. Louis, 3-1 Cubs. Cubs are 7 games behind Milwaukee. That's the closest team to the Brewers in the division. The Cardinals have tailed off quite a bit. Cardinals are only a game above 500. 3-1 Cubs, top 5. On the Toyota out-of-town scoreboard. 1-2 to Gilbert here. With Koss at first and a pickoff throw. He's picked off. Man. And Koss is talking to the umpire saying that's a balk. Giants are on the phone. He's definitely out. The question about the balk is a different question. You can't challenge that, but it's that same kind of move from Sproat. So Koss picked off. Koss has been doubled off of second and now picked off of first. Here's a swing and a high pop-up on the infield. Left side, the third baseman, that's Ortiz, will come in and make the catch. I have some sympathy for Koss. I mean, it doesn't look good when you get picked off. But I do think that Sproat, he's got a balk kind of move. Two down. Adames comes up with the bases empty. The pitch. High and tight, ball one. Pete Crow Armstrong, who's having a great year. Who knows, with Otani's injury issues, maybe the door is open for somebody else to win the MVP. Pete Crow Armstrong would be a strong candidate for that. Here's a strike to Adames on the outside. Doesn't have a hit tonight, but he's drawn 2 walks, so he's been on base 2 more times. I saw a list today because we're 1 week away from the trade deadline. The trade deadline is 1 week from today. Adames swings and misses, strike 2. The top 7 players in MLB in OPS. So you could argue the 7 best hitters in the game this year, 5 of those 7 were traded when they were prospects, including Pete Crow Armstrong. 1-2. That's down and away. Yordan Alvarez was traded from the Dodgers when he was a very young player. James Wood was a part of the Juan Soto deal, traded from San Diego to Washington. So was C.J. Abrams. He's on that list. Same deal. Soto himself was traded, not really as a prospect. Here's a base hit by Adames into left field. He got a sweeper that was up, and he pulled it through the open hole on the left side. Adames is on base for the second straight time. Anyway, just kind of interesting that so many of the top hitters at the game at one point in their careers were traded.
1: And I do think a lot of fans, they'll talk about a deal. Man, we got Juan Soto. We just, like, three young guys.
0: Here's a strike to Grant McCray.
1: I mean, Wood and Abrams, just as a couple of They did, especially Abrams. It didn't just happen overnight, though, after the Nationals got him. National fans had to wait a while, watching him get better and better and better.
0: McCray now drives one to left field. Pretty well hit toward the gap in left center. It is gone! Up over the wall, Grant McCray. Showing off some real opposite field power. His first home run. It's 3-0 Giants. Well, he's hit the ball hard twice. This one to left center. And not the part of the park where you think a guy like McCray is going to go deep, but the ball just kept going. That was very impressive. 3-0 Giants. Wow. It's not his first career home run, but it's his first home run of this season. He's had two beautiful swings against Sproat. Now a strike on the outside. It's 0-1. Well, one thing we know about Grant McCray, he's got real tools. He has speed. He has power. He's got a great throwing arm. A one pitch is a slider off the inside. 1-1. 406 feet the home run distance on that one. 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Here's a ball in the dirt. Change up, 2-1. Now Grant McCray. A lot of his home runs, most of them, it seems to me, that we've seen from him in the past have come to the pull side. With a lot of distance, he'll hit the ball hard. Now a swing and a miss by Rodriguez on a fastball right down the middle. I don't know that we've seen that swing from him. He's talking to everybody in the dugout right now. I think he's pretty excited about that. He should be. 2-2 pitch. That is called strike three. Sinker came back over the outside corner. Inning over, but the Giants get two more runs, and it happened with two outs and nobody on after a runner was picked off of first base. Base hit by Adames, and then the bolt from Grant McCray, his first home run of the year. 3-0 Giants through four on the Liberty Group. Protect your assets, Giants.
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4: How often do you stop to wonder whether you should share something that's revealing, maybe even embarrassing, with a partner, a friend, or even your boss? In her new book called Revealing, The Underrated Power of Oversharing, behavioral scientist Leslie John says doing just that can help you deepen relationships that are vital to your life. We need people to trust us in order to get things like love, friendship, and career success. 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Why? Because people like to be asked about themselves, she says. It also signals that they are discriminating and choosy, but in a good way. I'm Dr. Sanjay Gupta, helping you live a better life.
5: Kids.org. That's cars with a K.
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0: Ball one from Malley to Jake Bowers, who's going to wrongly challenge the first pitch here in the fifth inning. He challenges, and that pitch was way high.
7: Pitch was a ball. Brewers still have two challenges.
1: Oh, yeah, it was the hitter who challenged.
0: Of course, the hitter challenge. That was a ball. Here's John Miller. I'm done with that.
1: That pitch was not close, as just as you described it. And Bauer is sort of incredulously, well, I'm challenging that for crying out loud. Now, there's a strike, and it's 1-1. The pitch now inside from Malley. 2-1 the count. Bowers lined a single to center his first time. Here it comes. And the splitter runs off the outside. Ball three. Giants with a two-run homer off the bat of Grant McCray in the last of the fourth inning. And now leading 3-0 in the fifth. 3-1 pitch in there at the belt with a cutter, and the count is 3-2. The call of the game, that home run by McCray to the opposite field. The call of the game is sponsored by Ring Central, voice of your business. Three runs, five hits for the Giants. No runs, one hit, one error for the Brewers. 3-2 pitch, swing, and he fouls it, topping that ball down, and then it, with some spin on it, spun right back and rolled to the backstop. 3-2. The Brewers, Pat Murphy, the Brewers manager, said they were home yesterday and went to the airport and then sat on the runway for 5 hours. Here's the 3-2 pitch. Swing, and a foul out of play off to the left. The Brewers had their charter flight, had some mechanical issues, and they had to wait for a new airplane to get in to Milwaukee to replace it.
0: Ooh.
1: So they got to bed about 1:30 this morning Pacific time, coming from the Midwest, even though they picked up a couple of hours on the way. There's a foul by Bowers off his right foot. Ouch. Still 3-2. I feel bad for him, don't you, Dave?
0: It's horrible. God.
1: We're looking at the replay of that foul ball by Bowers. It went right, it looked like right off his big toe on his right foot. Ouch. He's been up there for a while now. This will be the ninth pitch of this trip. It's on the way. Swing, and he bounces one up the first base side. Devers in to field it, takes it to the bag, one away. Devers got kind of a difficult hop there at the last, but he handled it cleanly, right next to the bag. So one out here is Andrew Vaughn. Let's pause for station identification. 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
6: When the game is over, hear the post-game wrap with John, Dave, Kruk, and Kite on KNBR and KNBR-FM, San Francisco.
1: Andrew Vaughn, right-handed batter, a former Cal star, and a cutter is off the outside, ball one. Vaughn walked his first time, the only walk that's been allowed so far by Malley. Giants 3, Brewers nothing. Brewers have one hit. Now the 1-0 pitch. Off the outside with a fastball, 2-0. The 2-0 pitch, right down the middle with a splitter. 2-1. Vaughn, who's not been hitting the long ball for the Crew. Although he's a big, burly guy. Looks like a home run hitter. Now the pitch. Right on the outside corner, knee high. Strike two call. Vaughn has had 169 official at-bats. He's gotten a lot of walks. But only four home runs. 15 doubles, though. And not that many at-bats. 2-2 the count. One out, nobody on. The pitch on the way, way outside. Tried that cutter, and that ended up being a foot off the outside corner. Not close. 3-2 to Vaughn. Garrett Mitchell, a left-handed hitter, on deck. 3-2 pitch. Swing, and a shot to right field on the move to his left into a slide. As McCray, and he caught it on a bounce. And McCray was going over as if he was going to make the catch, and then ended up going into a slide, and that ball fell maybe, what, 4 or 5 feet in front of him, and he was lucky that he was able to grab it on on an in-between hop while he was in a slide, or Vaughn would have had extra bases on that one. So now with one out, second hit for the Brewers. And here is Garrett Mitchell. Left-handed hitter takes a called strike with a fastball. Bowers hit a one-out single in the second. Now Vaughn, a one-out single here in the fifth. Those have been the only hits allowed by Tyler Mahle. 3-0, the Giants ahead. Here it is. Just off the inside for a ball. Giants continue this series tomorrow. Bryce Turang and Jake Bowers, the Brewers. Also Wednesday afternoon, 6:45 tomorrow, 12:45 Wednesday. 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Here's a double play ball to short. Glove near the bag by Adonis. Over to second for one. Back to first. Double play. Inning over. Well, he was shading him toward the middle and caught the ball close enough that he could take it himself. Shortstop to first. Double play. Second double play into which Mitchell has hit. Top of the order for the Giants. Arise, Ramos, Eldridge coming up. Giants 3, Brewers nothing on the Liberty Group. 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
1: Ball one way inside and low to Luis Arise. Leading off for the Giants here in the last half of the fifth inning. The Giants ahead 3-0. Brandon Sproat, the right-hander on the mound, 25 years old. And he pitches low and in with a changeup. 2-0. Arise struck out his first time, but then in the third inning, he singled home the Giants' first run, hooking one between first and second into right field. So he's 1-for-2. He takes right at the knees for a called strike. Now it's 2-1. Arise average for the year, right at .327. Elliot Ramos on deck, pitches low and in with a changeup. 2-0. Arise struck out his first time, but then in the third inning, he singled home the Giants' first run, hooking one between first and second into right field. So he's 1-for-2. He takes right at the knees for a called strike. Now it's 2-1. Arise average for the year, right at .327. Elliot Ramos on deck, right at the knees for a called strike. Now it's 2-1. Arise average for the year, right at .327. Elliot Ramos on deck. Bryce Eldridge due up third. 2-1 the count to him. The pitch. Swing, and there's a high drive out into right center. Brewers have this one surrounded, and it's the center fielder who steps over Mitchell in front of Bowers to make the catch. One away, and now Elliot Ramos. We're coming to you live from the Chuck Chansey Gold Resort and Casino broadcast booth here at Oracle Park. Giants lead 3-0. One out, nobody on. Ramos hits a bouncer to third. Charged right near the bag, glove by Ortiz. Here's the hurried throw to first. He got him. Two down. And Ramos is now 0-for-3, although he does have a steal. On the Toyota out-of-town scoreboard, Yankees, with a run in the seventh, went ahead of the White Sox 5-4. They've got four more in the eighth, and they lead 9-4, last of the ninth in Chicago. And the Athletics still shutting out the Red Sox 1-0, top of the sixth inning up in Sacramento. Now here's a ball too low to Bryce Eldridge. Eldridge has struck out and bounced to the pitcher. He's 0-for-2. Giants 3, Milwaukee nothing, last of the fifth. Now Eldridge takes, and that's called a strike right around the outside. I don't know if it was on the plate or not. And it might have been one of those that was just barely off the corner. One ball, one strike to count. Now the pitch. And that's low and outside with a curveball. 2-1. Cubs 5, Cardinals 1 now. Top of the sixth inning in St. Louis on the Toyota scoreboard. 2-1 pitch inside. 3-1.
7: The catcher's challenging the
1: challenged ball. By Contreras. I don't think he's going to win this one. Close though.
7: The pitch was a ball. Milwaukee has one remaining challenge.
1: Just off the corner by maybe three quarters of an inch. Close. So the Brewers have one challenge remaining to them. 3-1 pitch. Outside, it's ball four. Third walk allowed by Sproat. Angels have a 4-1 lead over the Astros down in Anaheim. The Angels, Grissom, whom we saw here over the weekend, has a home run. That's Vaughn Grissom. Now Rafael Devers hits a high foul off to the left and back into the second deck. Out of play. Pirates came from behind late and beat the D-backs in Pittsburgh 3-2 in 10 innings. Now Devers hits a ground ball right to the second baseman. Turang comes up on him, but he plays it cleanly and throws him out at first. A two-out walk and a runner left. And we go to the sixth inning with the Giants leading the Brewers 3-0. On the Liberty Group, protect your assets, Giants Radio Network.
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1: Inning number six at Oracle Park. The Giants ahead 3-0. And Cooper Pratt, right-handed hitting shortstop, leads off and takes a fastball away from Tyler Malley. Pitch number 74 thrown by Malley. So the pitch count, that's kind of manageable. He's been fairly economical, averaging a little bit less than 15 pitches per inning. Now Pratt takes a wide one, 2-0. On the Toyota out-of-town scoreboard, the Athletics still leading Boston 1-0. Top of the sixth, but Boston with a threat in that sixth inning. Bases loaded. 2-0 pitch. In for a called strike right on the outside at the knees. 2-1. I will say Doug Eddings, his zone has been almost exactly the ABS zone tonight. 2-1 pitch. And that splitter is low. The Toyota out-of-town scoreboard. Toyota, let's go places. 3-1 the count to Pratt, who flied out deep to left center his first time. Here it comes. Right in there. Knee high, but right out over the heart of the plate with a fastball, and it's 3-2. Ortiz is on deck. Giants got a run in the third. Knocked in on an Arraez single. And they got two runs in the fourth on a McCray home run. And they lead 3-0. We're in the sixth inning. Malley pitches. And he pulls one off the outside. That's not what he wanted to see happen. So that he threw him a splitter, and he walked him. That is the first time in this game that the Brewers have gotten their leadoff man on base in any inning. And it's the eighth-place hitter. You got Ortiz up now, then the top of the order. That's a risky time to give away a walk. Ortiz takes a call strike. The ball dropped by Jesus Rodriguez, but Pratt wasn't going anywhere. One strike to count to Ortiz, who hit a fly ball to right his first time. Giants leading 3-0. The runner at first, Pratt, who has 8 steals and 10 tries. Swinging a bouncer past the mound, hits softly to second. Arraez to second one. Adames to first. A double play. Man, that has been the magic wand for Malley in this game. Whenever he's needed, he's gotten that double play ball. That's the third time the Brewers have grounded into a pair. Second inning, fifth inning and again here in the sixth inning. Three times in six innings, the Giants have turned a double play back of Malley. A rise to Adames and then over to Devers. So two down, nobody on. Here's the leadoff man, Yelich, and a swinging strike. I mean, Malley's doing a pretty good impression of a Logan Webb game here in this one. He's walked two, and the strikeouts have not been a big part. He had two strikeouts in the fourth inning. That's it. Now, there's a ball up and in, 1-1. But it seems like when the Brewers start to look like they might make some trouble for him, he's been able to get the double play ball. He got Mitchell, an inning-ending double play in the second. And Mitchell, another inning-ending double play in the fifth. Now Ortiz, after a lead-off walk, a double play here in the sixth. There's the ball fouled off to the right by Yelich. 1-2 the count. Tomorrow's game, Landon Root will go for the Giants and Logan Henderson for the Brewers. 6:45 here tomorrow night. Now the windup, the 1-2 pitch. Yelich swings and misses at a splitter. Strike three. We go. Six shutout innings now for Malley. Only two hits allowed. We go to the last of the sixth. Cross, Gilbert, and Adames due up. The Giants ahead 3-0. 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
1: Called strike one to Christian Cross as the Giants come up. Last of the sixth inning against Brandon Sproat. Cross, who came in as a runner for Schmidt, who hurt himself after a pop fly single in the second inning, rounding first. Now here is a changeup in for a called strike two. And that was a very low pitch, and Cross did not challenge it. That looked like...
10: I think Eddings said he swung.
1: Ah, okay, there we go.
10: Christian was not real happy with that.
1: Well, the change of speed worked well for Sproat there. Tried to check his swing, couldn't do it. Now here's one, and that's called strike three. Now that one he could challenge, but he's not doing it. There's only one pitch that made it into the strike zone there. So Sproat gets the strikeout. Now Gilbert, and he takes a sinking fastball low for ball one. Gilbert has flied out deep to center and popped out to third. Sproat's had five strikeouts. He's walked three, and he's given up five hits, including a home run by Grant McRae. Now the 1-0 pitch, way outside, with a 95-mile-an-hour fastball. That's pitch number 88 thrown so far by Brandon Sproat, 25 years old, out of the University of Florida. He was one of the players they got in the Freddy Peralta trade back on January 21st. Now there's a fastball away. Up a little bit maybe also. Real close. And it looked like William Contreras was thinking about challenging. He did not. 3-0 the count. Here's Sproat throwing. And he pours that one in at the top of the strike zone, down the middle, and a high strike there, 3-1. Willie Adames on deck. Gilbert, left-handed hitter, facing the right-hander. Giants leading 3-0. The pitch comes in. Swing, line drive, base hit to right field. Well, he got one right down the middle that time. I just happened to look out at right field, Dave. Twilight time here. And the moon. Wow. I don't know if it's quite a full moon, but it looks pretty full.
10: It's close. I don't think it's totally full, but it's close.
1: It's waxing gibbous, is it?
10: Gonna have to give me a minute for that.
1: Here's Adames. Swing and a miss. He got a sinker that ran in under the hands a little bit off the inside. And he opened up and tried to launch it.
10: Waxing Gibbous 97% full tonight.
1: Ooh. Well, that's pretty full.
10: Yeah, that's very full.
1: Yeah, my humble opinion. Throw to first, diving back to the bag, is Gilbert.
10: But we're 2 days away from the total full moon.
1: Ah, so even tomorrow when we're here, if we see the moon rise, it won't be full.
10: 99%.
1: But is it going to be like after just after midnight tomorrow, and then it'll be full? One of those? Here's the pitch. Low for a ball.
10: Seems like that would be a good guess, but...
1: Are you getting all this information from your watch?
10: Yeah, I am.
1: Wow, what a watch.
10: It's a great watch. Tracks my sleep, the moon phases.
1: One ball, one strike. Swing, and there's a high drive into straightaway left. It'll stay in the yard, though. Churio, 10 feet shy of the warning track. He's got it. On number two, Gilbert will go back to first. I think that's one of those balls where he just barely missed by a fraction of an inch, hitting that ball right in the sweet spot and launching it. Now here's McCray, who did not miss his spot in the fourth inning. He launched one and hit it right off the barrel to the opposite field, left center field, for his first home run of the year. Left-handed batter, and he takes a called strike. That was down the middle of the plate at 95 miles an hour from Sproat. About a knee-high there to McCray. McCray hit one even harder his first time up, and a liner right to the second baseman. Now he takes low. That was a changeup. That changeup is pretty firm, 91 miles an hour. Giants 3, Brewers nothing. Last of the sixth, McCray has hit it really hard twice against Sproat already. Here it is. Now he shows bunt and tries to bunt it up the third base side, but bunts it right over to Jesus Rodriguez, who's on deck to the left of the plate. So now it's one ball and two strikes to McCray. The way he swung the bat against Sproat tonight, though, I think Giants like to see him keep swinging away. They were glad maybe that one went foul. He's swinging it where he has a chance to knock in Gilbert from first. Swinging away. Here's the throw to first. Oh, that was close. And back to the bag with a dive was Gilbert. From here, I wondered if he'd been picked off. I feel like this guy is balking every time he throws
7: Milwaukee
1: the first.
7: Milwaukee is challenging the safe call at first base.
10: Yeah, they're challenging. I can't believe the Giants aren't a little more upset about this. I mean, we've seen cameras in the Giants dugout. Their iPads are out. There's been a lot of dissection of that move after Cost was picked off.
1: Well, he spins and he doesn't. His upper body is spinning, and that front leg is not going over there. And I think they're going to overturn this call. He's going to be called out.
10: I think so, too.
1: Brewers are watching it on the big high-def screen in center field. They're all walking off the field now before we've heard from the umpires in New York.
10: It's a bold move for everybody to go into the dugout before there's been a call, which...
1: Everybody but the center fielder, who's still standing out there all by himself. Garrett Mitchell's the only Brewer still on the field.
10: he just turned around.
7: After review, the call is overturned. The runner's out. Milwaukee will retain his challenge.
1: That ends the inning. McCray will come back up in the seventh inning. Churio, Terang, William Contreras, 2-3-4 spots in the Milwaukee order. Coming up in the seventh, Tyler Malley back to the mound. The Giants lead 3-0 on the Liberty Group Protect Your Assets Giants Radio Network.
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1: Giants leading 3-0. We go to the seventh. Big hitters coming up for the Brewers here against Tyler Malley. Back in to tell you all about it, here is Dave Fleming.
10: Yeah, ball one to Churio. So this will be a big test for Malley, as He's going through the heart of the order now for the third time. There's a strike right on the outside corner. Four-seam fastball. Good pitch. 1-1. Churio, then Terang, then Contreras with the Giants ahead 3-0. There's some stirring in the Giants bullpen and maybe even somebody up getting ready. Here's a ground ball, base hit into right field. Arraez was pulled up the middle and Churio just hit almost like to straightaway second base, but Arraez wasn't there. So that's a leadoff single. And Tony Vitello is on the top step of the dugout. You got the left-handed hitter, Terang. He may be coming to make a pitching change right here, right now. So that's interesting. That's a pretty quick hook. Sam Hench is the guy who was warming up. And with Terang, you'd figure that there's a pretty good chance he's going to be the guy. And that's exactly how the Giants manager is going to do it. Well, Tyler Mahle did a great job tonight. Even that last one, just a ground ball that found a hole. Gets a nice ovation as he walks off the field. Pitch well. So the Giants going into the bullpen. Sam Hentges will be the guy against one of the better hitters in the National League. This top of the seventh, as always, sponsored by Cache Creek Casino Resort. Got lucky sevens in your future. Here's a pitch for your next weekend getaway at the Cache Creek Casino Resort. Your getaway awaits. So Hentges coming in. Oh, we have a moment. Just one quick reminder about Saturday, August 8th. So a week from this upcoming Saturday, Giants be on the road for a week and then back home. The new members of the Wall of Fame are going to be honored, and it's an incredible group. Brandon Belt, Brandon Crawford, Joe Panik, Pablo Sandoval, and, of course, Buster Posey, all going on the Wall of Fame together. Pre-game ceremony. There'll be lots of other Giants who are here to watch their old teammates go on the Wall of Fame. Everybody in attendance, everybody gets a Wall of Fame poster presented by Levi's. SFGiants.com/Wall of Fame. That's Saturday, August 8th. That will be a very cool day here, I think. So make your plans now. There are still some tickets available. Well, here's Hentges. Problem for Hentges has been, there have been a few problems. Strike throwing in general has been an issue for him. Hentges has issued 16 walks in 20 innings, so that's not great. The other thing for him is that he has had a really hard time against left-handed hitters. He's been way better against righties. Hentges against right-handed hitters has given up only 4 hits in 37 at-bats. But against lefties, it's been a much different story. So he's facing a lefty here in Terang. His first pitch is very high. Man, way up out of the strike zone. Ball one. So Mahle responsible for Churio over at first base. 3-0 Giants lead. But the Brewers have a runner on with nobody out in the seventh inning. The pitch. There's a strike. Fastball right down the middle. It's 1-1. William Contreras on deck. Churio being held at first by Devers. And just throws. And he misses up high. 2-1. The infield for the Giants pulled into double play depth, although not classic double play positioning. Arraez is playing Terang to pull, and Adames closer to the bag. Koss way off the line at third. The pitch. There's a strike. Beauty right on the outside. 2-2. The outfield, on the other hand, for the Giants is very much playing Terang. They go the other way. Gilbert shaded way towards left center. McCray's way off the line in right field. Now a swing and a miss. Terang, strike three. Kind of a high curveball. I don't know that that's exactly the way that Hentges wanted to throw it, but it worked. Terang kind of talking to himself as he walks back to the dugout. Big first out. Here's Contreras. After this half inning, seventh inning stretch, sponsored by Supercuts, real smart hair. The pitch. Swing and a miss. High fastball. Contreras went after one that was probably up out of the strike zone a little bit. fastball. Contreras did not swing at this one. One ball, one strike, the count. Giants 3, Brewers nothing. The pitch. Down and in. He almost hit Contreras on the back foot. 2-1. Dylan Smith, the right-hander, was up in the Giants' pen. There's some activity for the Brewers in their bullpen as well. Churio still at first base. 2-1 pitch is hit to right field and fairly well hit. McCray going back. He'll make the catch on the warning track. Churio went about halfway. He jogs back to first. Two down. So Henches has retired the number 3 and 4 hitters in a row. Now he'll go after, well, it was going to be Bowers, but Bowers, who in some ways has been about the best overall hitter for Milwaukee, is going to come out of this game. The Brewers are going to use a pinch hitter here. This is one of their other young new guys, Luis Lara, who, like the shortstop tonight, Cooper Pratt, was not on the big league team when we were in Milwaukee just in early June, not even 2 months ago. Both these guys have come up and really impacted the team in a positive way. Lara sitting 303, hasn't hit a home run yet, but he's been a good hitter as a rookie. So he hits for Bowers. Runner at first, two down, the pitch. And that one gets away from Rodriguez, way down and in. Churio's going to advance to second on what will probably be ruled as a wild pitch. It was way away from the target. It kind of handcuffed Rodriguez and almost hit Lara. And it is a wild pitch. So runner at second, two down. That's big play. It's only the seventh inning. It's not the ninth. The Brewers just even getting that one run home makes a difference. Here's a strike, a fastball, 1-1.
1: Garrett Stallings is one of the right-handers in the Milwaukee pen, and Abner Uribe is the other.
10: So just guessing, probably Stallings if the score stays like this, Uribe if it gets a little closer. Here's another curve, almost hits the back foot of Lara, another one of those. 2-1.
1: You mentioned Lara. I mean, he hadn't had that many at-bats, but 33 at-bats. He's hit 4 doubles out of his 10 hits, and he also has gotten a lot of walks. He's got a .400 on base average, so not that many plate appearances, but he's done really well in the ones he's had.
10: 2-1 pitch. Ground ball, right side, diving Devers, has it on a backhand, a high feed to Henches, who jumps up, takes the throw, and gets his foot down to touch the base for the out. Wow. The Brewers are waiting for word from the video room about challenging, and I haven't seen anything from them, but it looks like they are not going to challenge. That's an out. Wow, what a play on both ends. Devers on one side and Henches, who went way up there to grab it and then somehow found the bag.
1: It's really cool. You make a high throw to a guy who's 6'8" tall.
10: That was all part of the plan, John. All right, it's Law Enforcement Appreciation Night, and we have a performance of God Bless America.

With some gusto tonight. Very well done. Seventh inning stretch time now. The Giants leading the first place Brewers 3-0 on the Liberty Group. 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
1: Grant McCray for the Giants against the new pitcher for Milwaukee, Garrett Stallings. The right-hander throws, strike one, a cutter to McCray, who has the big swing of the game tonight. A two-run homer. He's also lined out. Two really good at-bats. He takes this one well off the outside. Change up. It's 1-1. Giants 3, Brewers nothing. Bottom 7. Really, really good defensive play. Here's a half swing, but it looked like he went around. Yeah, he did. 1-2. By both Devers and Anxious. And Devers, he was hurting. He skidded his knee on the dirt. Bad. He got up sort of limping. Giants have already lost one player tonight, Casey Schmidt. We haven't heard any news about Casey, but it didn't look great. 1-2 pitch is down and into McCray. 2-2. And we'll pass along any news on Schmidt whenever we get it. 2-2 pitch is low. 3-2. Stallings, unlike most of the guys who come out of the Milwaukee bullpen, doesn't have just the pure, awesome velocity. 3-2 is hit high in the air, a changeup, and really just a pop-up into shallow right, going back from second, Terang, and he'll catch it. One away, so not this time for McCray. 1-3. Comes Jesus Rodriguez, bottom part of the order. Adames, McCray, Rodriguez, they've done most of the work for the Giants offensively tonight. Rodriguez, who had a leadoff double in the third and one pitch later scored on a rise base hit. That was the first run of the game. The pitch, Rodriguez swings and misses. A high fastball at 92 miles an hour. 0-1 the count. 3 runs, 6 hits for the Giants. No runs, 3 hits for Milwaukee. 0-1 pitch. Foul back. 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Helping inspire tomorrow's leaders on and off the field. Brewers have the second best record in the big leagues, only the Dodgers by a half game better. They have the second best run differential, only the Dodgers slightly better. By any measure, the Brewers are one of the elite teams. Here's a curve low. I say curve. At Reed's, StatCast reads that as more of a sweeper with the spin. Now, Sprout, the starter, went 6 innings, gave up 6 hits and 3 runs, 3 walks and 5 strikeouts for him. Now a pitch low. Change up, 2-2 to Rodriguez. And Sproat showed a lot of the good stuff. Some of the reasons why he's considered one of the better young pitchers in the league. Now a swing and a miss. Change up, strike 3. Rodriguez couldn't lay off that one. 2 down. Here's a rise. Giants ahead 3-0. Rise. With that RBI single, he's 1-for-3. All those at-bats against the starter, Sproat. The pitch. Arise fouls it back. Got a first pitch cutter. Hit a foul over the backstop. Dylan Smith continues to warm up in the Giants pen. Sam Henches has his arm wrapped in the dugout. So Henches, I don't know whether that means they're considering keeping him in or what. Here's a ball inside. Arise pedals away. 1-1 the count. Ramos would be next. 2 down. The pitch. Arise. Hits one foul off to the left. 1-2. On the Toyota out-of-town scoreboard, 4-2 Red Sox, bottom 7 in Sacramento. Was 1-0 for a long time. Sedan Rafaela with a grand slam for the Red Sox. Now the A's have a run back, 4-2, bottom 7. Here it's 3-0 Giants, 1-2. Arise takes low. The Brewers asked for an appeal, but that was not a swing. You don't get penalized for asking. No harm. 2-2 pitch. Arise barely hits it foul, and it comes up and gets him, I think, in the face. Ball bounced up, and then Contreras. Giants fans weren't happy with that. Contreras gave Arise almost like a mock concussion test. He held some fingers up in front of his face, and then he slapped him after Arise said he was okay. It really didn't get him in the face. It got him more on the back of the helmet, maybe the ear. Still not fun. And Contreras gave him sort of like a playful slap. Arise gave him a playful tap on the helmet with his bat. But Giants fans didn't like that very much. 2-2. Arise spoils this one foul. That cutter way outside, but Arise managed to get a piece. Two pitch outside, 3-2. Well, like so often happens, Luis Arise is having a very eventful at bat. This will be the eighth pitch of the at bat here. 3-2. He hits a high pop up. After all that, shallow center field. Mitchell coming in, and he'll catch it out number three. So the Giants have gone in order. We'll see if it's Henches or Dylan Smith coming in. I think it's going to be Dylan Smith. We'll see. Daniel Susak also looks like he's ready to take over at catcher. 3-0 Giants through seven on the Liberty Group Protect Your Assets Giants Radio Network.
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2: 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That ball bounces out into San Francisco Bay. The first big league home run for Bryce Eldridge.
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1: Giants have a 3-0 lead. Daniel Susak does take over at catcher. Dylan Smith is the new pitcher for the eighth inning against Vaughn and the Brewers. Back for the play-by-play, John Miller.
3: All right, Dave, and Smith to the plate just off the outside. To Andrew Vaughn. Vaughn, who has walked and singled, hitting .312 for the year. Here's the pitch to him. That is over the outer third for a called strike. Trying to hit that corner. Vaughn with a .393 on base average for the year. Giants 3, Brewers nothing. Eighth inning. 1-1 pitch. Very high and outside for a ball. Giants with Devers at first, Arise the second baseman, Adames the shortstop, Koss at third after Schmidt had to leave the game in the second inning. Ramos in left, Gilbert in center, McCray in right. Now a fastball right down the middle, knee high, called strike two. 96 miles per hour. Garrett Mitchell, a left-handed hitter, is on deck. Giants with one run in the third, two in the fourth, and a 3-0 lead. We're in the eighth. A wind-up, the pitch, way outside. He missed badly with that slider, not close. And now it's a full count.

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2: 97, and that was up out of the zone. 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And that's, I think, he got a better shot of getting the guy to swing at one when he's got two strikes, where he's got to be a little bit protective. Giants 3, and the Brewers nothing. Two down, nobody on. Here's Pratt, and he takes one right on the outside, a fastball at 96. Strike one call. 35,107, the official paid crowd tonight here at Oracle Park. On a Monday night. Tomorrow night, Landon Root for the Giants against Logan Henderson. Now here is a called strike two. Curveball in there from Smith. Smith has thrown 14 pitches, 10 of them for strikes. Two down, nobody on. Pratt, who's flied out deep to left center and walked, swings and grounds one to short over to his left. Adames has it. Throws him out at first. That's a three up, three down inning. 3-0 Giants with Ramos, Eldridge, Devers due up in the last of the eighth on the Liberty Group Protect Your Assets Giants Radio Network.
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2: We're coming to you live from the Chukchansky Gold Resort and Casino broadcast booth. And here is Stallings, the right-hander, Garrett Stallings, who pitched a 3-up, 3-down, 7th inning out of the Brewers' bullpen, and he misses ball one down and away to Elliot Ramos. Right-hander against right-hander. Now Ramos hits a big chopper to third, over to his left to glove the high hop is Ortiz, and he throws him out. One away, and Ramos is now 0-for-4. Here is Bryce Eldridge. In the Giants bullpen, the big left-hander, Eric Miller, is warming up. The Brewers scheduled to have the right-handed hitting Ortiz, the left-handed batting Yelich, and then the right-handed hitting Churio. And the fourth hitter due up would be one of the Brewers' very best hitters, the left-handed batting Turang. And there's a called strike, knee-high, right on the outside corner to Eldridge. Eldridge has struck out, hit one back to the pitcher, and walked. High takes off the outside with a changeup. A lot of movement on that pitch, running well off the outside at 81 miles per hour. The Giants ahead, 3-0. Last of the eighth. Now a changeup, swung on a miss. He fooled him. 1-2. Giants go to San Diego after this series. Play four with the Padres Thursday through Sunday. Now another changeup. That's in the dirt. 2-2. Giants will be home. They have a week on the road before they get home. And the Detroit Tigers will be here. And on Sunday, August the 9th, will be Girls' Day here. 2-2 pitch. And that's in the dirt with a curveball. 3-2. First 20,000 fans on Sunday, August the 9th will receive a stylish corduroy hat presented by Ghirardelli. Go to sfgiants.com/promotions. Now a swing and a sharp one-hopper to first. Backhanded by Vaughn on a high hop. And he waves off the pitcher, Stallings, and runs it to the bag. And that is out number two. Here comes Devers. And we'll pause here briefly for station identification. 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
1: Rafael Devers now, left-handed hitter, and he takes the changeup too low for ball one. Devers has grounded out three straight times to second, to first, and then again to second. Left-handed batter, the right-hander pitches, swing, and a high foul out of play off to the left. That was a cutter at 85 miles an hour. Stallings only in his third game in the big leagues this year. He winds and throws. It's a little bit low with a cutter, and that's going to be challenged. William Contreras challenging that. I think it was too low.
2: The pitch was a ball. Milwaukee's out of challenges.
3: I mean, I seriously question the strategy of using your last team challenge when you're down three runs and in the bottom of the eighth inning on that.
1: 2-1 pitch. And that's a little bit low on the inside. 3-1.
3: I mean, you got to be thinking you might have a big spot as the offense down three in the top of the ninth.
1: He might be one of the guys who wants to use one in the ninth inning. He's due up fifth. 3-1 pitch. Devers takes low. Ball four. First time that Devers has reached base tonight. Well, I think Contreras is probably one of those catchers who's used to being right on when he questions those pitches. Brewers, as a team, have had a lot of things go right this year. They've been great. Here's Christian Kos now. Right-handed batter hits a hard ground ball just foul past third. Kos came in when Schmidt blooped a single into shallow right in the second inning. Came tearing around first and put the brakes on. And he seemed to injure himself when he put the brakes on and tried to turn to go back to first. And he limped off the field. Now, there's a swing and a miss on a changeup. So Kos came in to run for him, stole a base. Then Kos got a walk in the fourth inning, but then got picked off. He felt that the pitcher was using a balk move. He was called out on strikes in the sixth. On to the count. Here it is. Changeup, low. One ball, two strikes. So Eric Miller, who's been excellent of late, looks like he's getting ready to try and come in to close this one in the ninth inning. Giants 3, Brewers nothing. Two down, Devers at first. And there's a ball in the dirt outside, snared by the catcher, William Contreras. Contreras, older brother, Wilson Contreras, is with the Boston Red Sox. He was named to the American League All-Star team. He's having a big year for Boston. He's up in Sacramento with the Sox tonight. There's a bouncer past the mound, out near second base, gloved by Turang. He races to the bag in time to get the force out on the sliding Devers to end the inning. Ninth inning, the Giants have a three-run lead. Miller coming in from the pen on the Liberty Group Protect Your Assets Giants Radio Network.
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3: Well, here we go, ninth inning, and the guy to get the ball is the left-hander Eric Miller for the 36th time. When he throws strikes, Eric's been really good, and the Brewers down 3-0 here in the ninth inning.
1: Joey Ortiz leads off, takes a called strike on the outside, and that ball looked well off the outside on the ABS, but no challenge by Ortiz because the Brewers don't have one. They used their last one in the last of the eighth with the Giants batting. Now here is a called strike two. The high fastball at the top of the zone.
3: It's almost like Doug Eddings has the Hunter Wendelstedt idea of if a team's out of challenges, the strike zone's going to get way different.
1: 0-2, the count to Ortiz, right-handed batter. He's 0-2 in the game. Here it is. And a slider in the dirt. The Giants with Miller pitching and Susak catching. Around the infield, Devers, Arise, Adames, and Cross. Ramos in left, Gilbert in center, McCray in right. Now the 1-2 pitch. Slider in the dirt again. 2-2 the count. Beautiful night here in San Francisco. 63 degrees at game time. And it's a windy night. The wind blowing across from right toward left at the moment. 2-2 pitch. Low. Wow, he's missed low with three straight sliders here. And is going from 0-2 to 3-2. Now he needs a strike. Big time. It's a 3-0 lead for the Giants in the top of the order. Coming up, the big hitters. Yelich, Churio, Turang, William Contreras. After Ortiz. Ortiz hitting only 237 for the year. Miller ready, throwing. Little tapper back to the mound. Miller comes down to get it, spins around, and throws him out at first. One away. Well done by Miller on that one. He went back with the sinker and got the ground ball. 96-mile-an-hour sinker. We are coming to you live from the Chuck Chansey Gold Resort and Casino broadcast booth. Now Yelich, left-handed batter against the left-hander. And Miller misses with a sinker way off the inside. Ball one. Yelich has bounced back to the pitcher, grounded out to short, and struck out. All of those at-bats were against the starter, Tyler Mahle. Giants 3, Brewers nothing. Now a slider waved at and missed. Strike one. With the left-handed hitter up there. Adames, the former Brewer, shaded toward the middle. Not swung all the way over, but several steps in that direction. 1-1 offering. And that's a called strike two, a high sinker at the top of the zone. And it's 1-2. Here's Miller on top. Throwing. Low and outside. Back with that slider. Not been able to throw that slider for a strike, and no Brewer is going after it either. Miller, who has not allowed a run in any of his last 11 games before tonight. Going back to June 19th. 2-2 pitch. Strike three call with a sinker at the knees. Beauty. Meanwhile, that sinker has just been a great weapon for him again so far tonight and quite often in the last month or so. For the year, that's 43 strikeouts for Eric Miller in 31 innings. So here is Churio, right-handed batter, and he looks at a called strike. 98-mile-an-hour sinker that had movement and came back to the inside corner at the top of the zone. Giants 3, Brewers nothing. Two down, nobody on. And Miller winds, throws. Slider, strike two call. He's got everything working. Sinker, slider. The fans come to their feet now. 35,107, the paid crowd tonight at Oracle Park. Giants 3, Brewers nothing. Two down, the 0-2 pitch. Strike three called at the knees with a sinker. Man, Miller was never better. He made short work of the Brewers. Three up, three down, including two consecutive called third strikes. That was fun to watch. And Miller, I think you go back over a month's time, and something has clicked in for him. This is not the same Eric Miller that we were watching up till that time.
3: Looks like a guy who's going to get some more opportunities in that ninth inning, I think. That's one of the best innings he's ever thrown, and In a year where the ninth inning has been full of way too much drama for the Giants, that one was pretty drama-free.
5: It really was. So Miller saves it for Malley, and the Giants take game one from the Brewers 3-0, and we'll come back with a game summary next on the Liberty Group Protect Your Assets Giants Radio Network.
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5: John Miller, Dave Fleming back here at Oracle Park. 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The Giants end up with 3 runs on 6 hits. They were only 1-for-6 in their at-bats with runners in scoring position. However, that one hit was the base hit by Luis Arraez in the third inning that put the Giants ahead. Turned out that was the lead they never gave up. So the game-winning RBI goes to Luis Arraez. The Giants' other 2 runs came on a 2-run homer by Grant McCray to left center field in the fourth inning. His first home run in the big leagues this year. In fact, it was his first hit in the big leagues this season. Giants made no errors and left 5 runners on base. For the Milwaukee Brewers, there were no runs on only 3 hits, and the Brewers only had 2 at-bats the whole game with a runner in scoring position going 0-for-2. The Brewers made 1 error and left only 2 runners on base. The Giants turned 3 double plays, all back of their starting pitcher, Tyler Malley, who gets the win, his 3rd win of the year, 6-plus shutout innings, only 3 hits allowed, and then 3 scoreless innings out of the bullpen and a save for Eric Miller. And Miller retired the side runner with a couple of strikeouts in the ninth for his 3rd save of the year. 2 hours and 20 minutes, the time of the game. Our on-site producer and engineer has been Darren Chan. Our network coordinator, Jacob Violante. Tomorrow night, it's game 2 of the series. The Giants have won 3 in a row against the Brewers now, going back to their series in Milwaukee in the first few days of June. Tomorrow, Landon Roop will go for the Giants, and one of his worst starts of the year was in Milwaukee, so he has his own personal reasons for trying to be very strong, and he's been pitching beautifully here his last few times out there. Logan Henderson will go for the Brewers. That's a 6:45 first pitch tomorrow on the radio, 5:45 with the pregame show. I'm John Miller for Dave Fleming and our colleagues Dwayne Kuiper and Mike Kruko. 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That's on the post-game show, which comes up after this. A reminder, once again, the final score tonight. The Giants have won 3 out of 4 on this homestand as they beat the Milwaukee Brewers 3 to nothing. 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
0: Stay tuned for the post-game wrap with crew Kipe, Miller, and Fleming on KNBR 680.
3: Okay, post-game wrap time after the Giants take game one of this series. And really, the Giants played a heck of an all-around game. I'm having a harder time than usual celebrating it in my mind just because the looming news about Casey Schmidt. I'm just hoping that Casey's okay because that... it's kind of a dark cloud over otherwise what was a really, really nice night for the Giants.
15: Well, you're right. I mean, and this ballpark got very quiet when he limped off the field. So, I mean, imagine they're going to have to MRI it before they give us any report. But just keep your fingers crossed.
3: Yeah.
15: And this really was one of the best games they've played this year. I mean, they took on a team that had 104 stolen bases. And they were fourth in the National League in stealing bases. And Giants were last with 40. They stole three bases in the first three innings off of William Contreras, who throws out 42% of the runners. He's not the best. He's tied for the best percentage of throwing people out. They kind of beat the Brewers at their own game. And then Tyler Malley was brilliant. He had full command of his pitches. He had full command of the corners. I mean, he mixed speeds. He kept them off balance. And the bullpen was, it couldn't be any better than they were tonight. That was a beautiful game.
16: Yeah, a couple of things. One, non-contact sports injuries sometimes are the worst.
3: Yeah.
16: So that's why we're hoping for the best. Two, this is one of my favorite wins of the year. Just because you had a veteran guy that needs to do well, and you had a rookie that needs to do well, and it both happened.
3: They both did.
16: They both
3: did. And you had a ninth inning that was as stress and drama-free as any we've had all year. The whole year's been defined by chaos in the late innings, inability to like keep those clean, and Eric Miller just came out and strike one, strike two, just one after another. Boom, the inning was over. The game was over.
16: Yep.
15: I could get used to that.
3: Me too.
5: And Miller, I don't know what clicked in for him a few weeks ago or what adjustments he made. But man, he's been as good as, I mean, he's had a lot of games like that since that time. And before that, it was just a difficult thing for him just to throw a strike. And now all of a sudden he just looks really confident. And the first guy, he threw three straight two-strike sliders, and the guy took them all. And then he just struck him out or got him to ground out and then came back and later on threw some sliders for strikes. So didn't seem to deter him in the slightest.
15: You look at that performance tonight, you look at the stuff that he has, you're thinking, well, he could be that guy. He could be the guy that closes out games for this club. His third save of the year, and he was dominant.
3: I think it's a big advantage. When you're a lefty who gets righties out, that's a good formula for a true late-inning stud. And that's Eric Miller. He's always been really good against right-handed hitters. He's been good against them again this year, even with his ups and downs. So wouldn't that be something?
15: Yeah, we really haven't talked about Grant McCray a whole lot either.
3: No.
15: He could get picked tonight.
3: I think he could get picked. We're picking
15: maybe,
3: guys.
15: Maybe.
3: Right after this. Okay, post-game wrap part two, and I think, John, it's your turn to pick a player first.
10: Wow.
3: Your lucky night.
10: Okay. All right, well, I'm going to go with Tyler Mahle. I know he had a lot of games last year like this. And his numbers are actually pretty good here at Oracle Park anyway. So I'm going Tyler Mahle. And I know that there could be some teams that watched him here tonight who had there are a lot of scouts here. Who knows? There may be a few teams that say, man, look at that. We should have that guy help us down the stretch. Anyway, I was glad to see him do it.
15: Good pick. Yeah. Very good pick.
3: Really good pick.
15: I'm going to take Eric Miller for all the reasons we talked about it. I mean, I like the guy, and I just think that his stuff is just too good to not showcase it. And you showcase a guy's stuff like that in the last three innings of a game, and tonight he looked like he was very comfortable with the role of trying to close that game out. Eric Miller, my man.
10: Good.
3: Excellent.
16: Good pick. Yeah, Mahle, pitch your way off the team.
3: He might have done it.
16: Great.
3: He really might have.
16: I'm going to take the kid who caught him. I mean, you throw like Mahle did, you got to give credit to the rookie catcher.
3: I think that's
16: Rodriguez.
3: Three in a row for Mahle that have been good, and I think Rodriguez has had them all three times.
15: Oh, that's a good
16: hook. So if Mahle goes, maybe Rodriguez is in the deal, too.
3: It's a two.
10: Okay, forget it.
16: Play yourself off the team.
3: It's a package deal.
16: Jeez.
3: Good pick. I was going to take him if you took McCray, so I'll take McCray. Look, the guy's not a perfect player. He swings and misses a lot. The strikeouts have always been an issue. The numbers in the minor leagues sort of fluctuate. All that stuff. This guy has real ability. He's fast. He's got a great arm. We saw that the other night. He's got power. That was opposite field power.
15: You know, the thing that is so cool about him is that when he got up here, he realized that I need to do a couple things about my game. I need to lay off the high fastball because it was a weakness, and I need to learn how to bunt. And he's made a very, very hard effort to do those very things, and I couldn't be happy for a guy. Watch him work as hard as he does. Wants it as bad as he does. Second generation player. His dad was in the big leagues. I'm really happy for his success.
3: He definitely wants it. Sometimes it almost seems like he wants it too bad. You know, he's like a grinder who's really hard on himself, and maybe like a little success, let him relax a little, keep the work ethic, but maybe not be as hard on himself on the field. That could unlock some of that. He's got a lot of ability, this guy.
10: Yeah, we'll do that for him.
3: Okay.
10: We'll be hard on him.
3: Sure.
10: Yeah. No, what's he doing?
16: God.
3: Go tell Grant. Yeah, we'll take care of that. Yeah.
15: Good pick.
3: He's my guy. All right, what's on deck? Sponsored by your California Ford dealers. Well, it's game two of the series. It'd be fun to see the Giants compete against this really good Brewers team again with Landon Roop on the mound.
15: I think the Giants this year, they've risen to their opponent a lot. They play as good as the team is, and I think some of their best games have been against some of the best teams in all of baseball. So I hope it continues tomorrow.
10: Yeah.
3: I agree.
15: Good.
3: And you were right, Mike. We got the only word we get from the clubhouse, left knee discomfort MRI tomorrow for Casey Schmidt. So he'll take the MRI, and fingers crossed.
15: Fingers crossed.
3: Yeah. What's on deck? 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
10: John Miller back here at Oracle Park. The Giants with a 3-0 win over the Brewers. And let's go places now with the Toyota out of town scoreboard. The Miami Marlins snapped out of a 12-game losing streak, even though they were down 7-5 to the Phillies in the last of the ninth inning. And against Yoan Duran, they got three runs home in the last of the ninth and beat the Phillies 8-7. Griffin Conine had the walk-off hit. The return to the mound of Max Scherzer, the veteran right-hander for the Blue Jays, and the Blue Jays beat the Nationals 3-2 in Washington. The Mets, Francisco Lindor hit two home runs for the Mets, and in what has been a sort of a bad year for the Mets, a laugher tonight, they beat the Atlanta Braves 14-3. The Yankees over the White Sox 9-5. The Cubs beat the Cardinals 7-3 in St. Louis, and up in Sacramento, the Red Sox, who were trailing the Athletics 1-0 into the sixth inning, got the bases loaded, and then Sedan Rafaela hit a grand slam just over the wall in left center, and the Red Sox went on to win that game 4-2. Tolley got the win over Perkins, and Aroldis Chapman got his 25th save. The Rangers beat the Mariners 7-3 in Texas, and the D-backs had a 2-0 lead in the sixth inning at Pittsburgh, but the Pirates got a run in the sixth, a run in the eighth, and that tied the game. And then in the tenth inning, Brandon Lau got the walk-off hit, and the Pirates beat Arizona, coming from behind 3-2. The Guardians at the Reds postponed because of some inclement weather. All right, the Toyota out-of-town scoreboard. Now here, the Giants over the Brewers, 3-0. Tyler Malley on the mound for the Giants against Brandon Sproat. And it was a nothing-nothing game until the third inning. And first up in the third inning for the Giants was the catcher, Jesus Rodriguez.
3: Here's a swing and a liner down the right field line. Fair ball off the bat of Jesus Rodriguez. He'll speed around first and head for second. He's in there with a double. Very first pitch of the bottom of the third inning. And Jesus Rodriguez, Giants' ninth place hitter, hit it straight down the right field line for a leadoff extra base hit.
10: All right, so now he was in scoring position. Next up was Luis Arraez.
3: Against Sproat, he pulls one on the ground and threw into right field, base hit. Rodriguez around third. He gets the go sign. The throw home is cut off. Rodriguez slides in safely with a run. It's 1-0 Giants.
10: Yeah, so Luis Arraez coming through. That gave the Giants the lead they never gave up. But they added on in the fourth inning. With two down and nobody on, Willie Adames got a single against his old teammates, bringing up Grant McCray.
3: McCray now drives one to left field. Pretty well hit toward the gap in left center. It is gone! Up over the wall, Grant McCray showing off some real opposite field power. His first home run. It's 3-0 Giants. Please. Hit the ball hard twice, this one to left center, and not the part of the park where you think a guy like McCray is going to go deep, but the ball just kept going.
10: It was 406 feet out of the yard to left center, out of the yard with plenty to spare, and we'll make that the Giants' hit of the game. Grant McCray's two-run homer in the fourth inning. The hit of the game is sponsored by El Cerrito Honda, more than just a car dealership there. Family. Now, the Giants had the 3-0 lead, and it was more than enough for Tyler Malley. He had six shutout innings, but then gave up a leadoff single in the seventh to Jackson Churio. Only the third hit that he had allowed. He had gotten three double plays turned after the Brewers with some of their other base runners in the game. But now, with the bullpen ready to go, and Turang a lefty and Bowers a lefty, two of the next three hitters due up. Tony Vitello went to his bullpen for Sam Henches, and he struck out Turang, first batter he faced. He got Contreras, who hit the ball hard to right field, but into an out, two down. And then Luis Lara came up, a young switch hitter who's been doing really well, but getting base hits and getting walks. And here's what happened to Lara.
3: 2-1 pitch. Ground ball, right side. Diving Devers has it on a backhand, a high feed to Henches, who jumps up, takes the throw, and gets his foot down to touch the base for the out. Wow. The Brewers are waiting for word from the video room about challenging, and I haven't seen anything from them, but it looks like they are not going to challenge. That's an out. Wow, what a play on both ends. Devers on one side and Henches, who went way up there to grab it and then somehow found the bag.
10: It's really cool. You make a high throw to a guy who's 6 feet, 8 inches tall.
14: Yeah.
10: And apparently is rather athletic, because he made a leap at 6'8". And the only thing he didn't do, making that out at first base, he didn't dunk the ball. Anyway, that was one of the top defensive plays of the game. And the Giants' bullpen never allowed a base runner. In the eighth inning, it was Dylan Smith, three up, three down. And finally, in the ninth inning, in the closer's role was Eric Miller. He got Ortiz on a comebacker. He struck out Christian Yelich and got the two strikes to Jackson Churio. The fans come to their feet now. 35,107, the paid crowd tonight at Oracle Park. Giants 3, Brewers nothing. Two down. The 0-2 pitch. Strike three caught at the knees with a sinker. Man, Miller was never better. He made short work of the Brewers. Three up, three down, including two consecutive called third strikes.
14: Yeah, so Miller, and that's the kind of stuff the Giants have seen from him for the last, what, 5-6 weeks now. So a save for Miller, a win for Malley. We'll make Tyler Malley with his 6 shutout innings the Giants' difference maker of the game, sponsored by Gernick Academy, training tomorrow's healthcare heroes. 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That's GURNICK.EDU. Giants having won 3 of the 4 games on the homestand. And now tomorrow, Landon Roop, who's been throwing really well of late, up against Logan Henderson, a right-hander for the Brewers. 6:45 first pitch on the radio, 5:45 with our pregame show. We'll see you then. Thanks to Darren Chan and Jacob Violante. I'm John Miller for Dave Fleming, Dwayne Kuiper, and Mike Kruko, saying good night from Oracle Park in San Francisco. And again, the final score was the Giants over the Brewers, 3-0.
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2: Hold on.
3: I'm saying the work that they was putting in.
2: There was not a threesome on my ear.
3: Technically, but
2: I'm
3: yes,
2: not trying to feed Reddit fetishes here. Let's calm down. But three separate people came in. They were flushing, and then they got the suction tool, and they were like, oh, this isn't fit. Apparently, I have a windy ear canal. Didn't know that was a thing.
3: That's why you're such a good listener.
2: Yeah, I guess so. They're like, yeah, your ear canal's too windy. I was like, what does that even mean? But I was horrified at the end. They're like, hey, like it's not all coming out. We need to set up a follow-up appointment. And I was like, a follow-up appointment? This is your job. Like, I thought you were going to get this all out now. And they're like, no, you got to help us out, though. I was like, help? How do I got to help? It's like, you got to put baby oil in your ear.
3: Oh, no.
2: I was like, can I do like regular ear drops? Like, no, it has to be baby oil. Because it's supposed to slip and slide and help soften it so the piece or the little particles that are stuck that are too deep so they didn't want to like pierce my eardrum, which is, thank you, that would have sucked. They're like, yeah, you got to put the baby oil in there so it softens it up, so it slides out.
3: Dude.
2: You got to lubricate your ear. And I was like, I shouldn't have taken advantage of the insurance perks.
3: Well, at least you're going to get the thing out. It's just, you got to do it in a freaky-ass way.
2: A very freaky way. And what's worse is, like, I can't even really hear it on my left ear right now. Because, like, it's inflamed from all of the stuff that, you know, took place today. So, like, I can't hear out of my left ear at the moment.
3: And messing with it. It's probably, inflamed and swollen. Yeah,
2: I mean, thankfully, I've lived a life where not a lot of things have projectiled into my ear. So when it does, the ear's like, hey, what is going on? It goes into defense mode.
3: Ever since I found out that, like, centipedes are the most indestructible insect on planet Earth, I think that they're centipedes that crawl in my ear at night. I always am having ear issues. My ears constantly pop. That's why you all see me do this a lot. Not doing a jaw stretch. I'm trying to pop my ear. That's tough, though, Denton. Are you, like, is it going to be invasive next time?
2: No, it's probably going to be the same thing. I mean, if the
3: baby
2: oil...
3: to give your ear a break.
2: If the baby oil works its way, it will not take long. I'll be in there for like 3 minutes. But I was in there... First of all, it took a while to get me back into the waiting room. And then they kept you...
3: Was this your first time there? You had to do first time visiting paperwork?
2: I was like, I thought I filled this out. They're like, no, you didn't fill this part out. I was like, oh my God.
3: That's always the worst. Damn. And
2: ZocDoc let me down.
3: I told you about ZocDoc, bro. I do not trust ZocDoc. Doesn't mean you shouldn't, but I'm just not a ZocDoc guy. I would love to hear. So you go back when?
2: Tuesday.
3: We will have a follow-up on Tuesday. It's how we'll put the show to bed on Tuesday. I am eager to hear how this goes. No pun intended. You're probably
2: eager to hear.
3: You were right there with me, brother. That is going to do it, though. For a Monday night edition of Westwood One Sports Night, we appreciate you all locking in. Thank you to Oliver Popular. Thank you to the freaky producer, Denton Day, and your calls, of course, man. We're back with you tomorrow. The Drake Toll Show comes your way next.
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9: 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It appears by its own numbers, the U.S. government seems insolvent. 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
2: Following the interview, almost as we would say, like to tag out in the TV business, right? So, and tag it out means we're just going to wrap up this segment and talk about it. So then here we have Malika Andrews standing next to McNutt. And McNutt makes the comment to Malika Andrews almost as to say, too, like, you didn't ask, like, the hard questions. That's the vibe I got from watching it. Like, it was sort of like she poo-pooed her interview. And I think, like, behind the scenes, this has been brought to Caitlin Clark. Like, hey, this is happening. Your attitude and the way that you're reacting is putting some of these players in the spotlight ultimately at risk. And I think Caitlin Clark has been like, no way, dude. This is how I play basketball. Like, I'm not going to that insane version of this with you. I'm going to keep it right here. And I think that has ruffled some feathers, as far as what I've heard.
3: Yeah, to me, Clark, from a media standpoint, has handled this really well. She's sat down and said, I didn't ask for this. I'm just good at basketball. You know, like, maybe I trash talk a little bit, you know, and maybe she's flopping. And maybe, but to ask for the racial comparisons that the media is making. I'm not even saying the WNBA players, but the media, what they're doing, bringing in lynchings to compare to Caitlin Clark fouling people, that's a huge problem. What's not a problem is Jason Benetti. Man, I love Jason Benetti, our biggest winner of the day today. There was an infestation. A squirrel is on the field, and Jason Benetti is on the call for the Orioles-Tigers game in Detroit.
4: The chase for the squirrel is on, and the squirrel is in the corner, and the squirrel is still eluding an entire horde of grounds crew members, and the squirrel's free once again. Hemmed in? No, I won't be hemmed in. I have freedom on my mind. Trying to go between the legs, and eventually he gets away again, and hops through the towel, and hops through another towel.
3: I've been around Benetti a couple times now in my career, and there may not be a nicer, more down-the-middle, just awesome human being out there.
2: I did talent stats for him a bunch of times. Like, when you stand next to the play-by-play guy, you give him the information. He was tolerant of my mistakes, which is always means he's an awesome guy. By the way, that recap right there, we got to pay homage to Westwood One's own Kevin Harlan. He really took the lid off that. In 2016... it was the Rams and the 49ers, and that was he's drunk! That was, and he literally did a play-by-play, and what it was...
3: You're going to do it again, Pete. You're going to do it again, Pete. He's Pete Souza. Laura Jimenez runs the board. Addie Bates produces. When we come back, we'll give you our obituaries on the Drake Toll Show.
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2: And we think we know what we have before the season starts, but we really don't. I mean, look at last year with Arch Manning, right? Like, there are surprises around every single corner, and that 76 is way too high. And that's the first thing I see where I'm like, I just can't get down with that. There's no chance I can get down with that. That's way too much. And then SMU at the bottom. I think that's interesting. I think that there is an explosion waiting to happen in Dallas with all the money that has been infused into that program. I think pretty soon, because they're kind of kicking around. You know, they made the college football playoff, got beat down by Penn State last year, kind of a lukewarm year. But Rhett Lashley, he's a tremendous coach, and the resources and the war chest that they have, I think we could see an outburst by SMU this year.
3: Yeah, the ponies, man, buying stock now. I think that USC at 13th, now having them ahead of BYU, who returns the third most production in all of college football, I would have BYU probably in the top 10, odds to make the college football playoff, and top 10 in general in the AP, given Bear Bachmeyer's return. And again, you return the number three, most production in the nation from a team that won 12 games in a Power Four conference. Their matchup with Notre Dame will tell us a lot in the regular season. But USC at 13th, I actually like. I think USC, a lot of young talent, but I like USC to turn, despite a brutal schedule, to turn some heads and turn the table out in Southern California. Those are our idiots of the day. When we return, let's dig deeper into whatever is going on with Kyle Shanahan. Is he the coach today of the 49ers? And as we hit training camp, what's going on with San Francisco? It's Westwood One Sports and the Westwood One Sports app. Pete Souza co-hosting. Addie Bates produces. Laura Jimenez runs the board. This is the Drake Toll Show.
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2: 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Pete Souza co-hosts. And Laura Jimenez runs the board to Armin Williams, Bruce Gilbert, Colin Jones, and Ryan McGuire. 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
3: Back home again in Daly City. There's an old song, Back Home Again in Indiana. We're back home again in Daly City, California, after a very fun road trip to Santa Clara, California. That's right. When you guys saw us on our YouTube yesterday, after a little interior decorating that had to go down, maybe it was a little rough at the start, a little interrogation room at the start, but when you saw us yesterday, we were in Santa Clara in the 49ers training camp, and hopefully y'all enjoyed that content, which I did. Man, we were just talking. Nick Bosa was very introspective and good. Brock Purdy, the impressive young rookie, Dejon Stribling. And then out to practice we went to watch those guys on that manicured green grass. So it is officially 49er season. We get into all of Kyle Shanahan stuff, which continues to be a story, and rightfully so, because it remains still mysterious after it only broke on Saturday. And I open your Tuesday morning, July 28th, by saying, Marcus, there will be a win package today. That's hey, right.
7: A what?
3: That's right.
7: A who package?
3: A what package? A who? A what? Uh-huh. Who? Huh? The Giants won a baseball game. What is that? Actually, they've won 5 of the last 6 at home.
7: Wow.
3: Yeah.
7: That's with a you, shocking stat.
3: You're the guy.
7: Yeah, I don't know if I'm the guy, Murph, but it is glad to be back in Daly City this morning. I am missing the 49er towels behind us. I thought that was some great decor by you yesterday.
3: Oh, boy.
7: And now that I think about it, you might be the best interior decorator at the station. I mean, between the 49er towels or the Aaron Rodgers oil painting, well, I might need to hire you to decorate my apartment.
3: The Aaron Rodgers oil painting was special, and then the man took it away.
7: Yeah.
3: The man took it away.
7: Yeah, they didn't get the show. They didn't get the inside joke.
3: Yeah, they did not. And you know what? You never support the man. Capital T. Yeah, not capital T, capital M. Never support the man. Always fight back against the man. But anyway, we fought back against, well, no, there's no transition on that. Yes, we did some interior decorating yesterday. Did you go to the Giants game last night?
7: No, actually, that's why I said I was not the man. To be the man, you got to be the man that's at the baseball game last night. I skipped out on the Giants last night. Long day down at Levi's, hung out down in Santa Clara for a couple extra minutes.
3: Okay.
7: Went down to a couple of my favorite food spots down in the 408.
3: What'd we hit?
7: Had to pick up some wings, went down to Smoke Eaters, which is my favorite wing stop down in the South Bay. You might know it as it was originally known as the University of Chicken, right across the street from Santa Clara University.
3: I don't know it.
7: Legendary college spot. Then it became Cluck U. Then it got bought out by Smoke Eaters. Now Smoke Eaters has like a franchise all over the South Bay. They have one right near Levi Stadium, down near the In-N-Out in the AMC Theater. The Atomic Sauce is one of my favorite wing sauces of all time.
3: So you just got like a dozen wings? What
7: do
3: you get?
7: Went down, got a dozen wings.
3: Just knock them back.
7: Yeah, just got some wings, hung out. might have thrown down a beer or two. And then came back up. And I was like, I'm a little full. I'm a little tired. I'm just going to hang out, sit my ass on the couch and watch the Giants tonight.
3: Plus, you're like, yeah, that team is 44-61. No, now 45. In 61.
7: Yeah, I looked at the pitching matchup last night, and I was like, it's not exactly Logan Webb versus Jacob Mizorowski, but shout out to Tyler Mahle, who had another great outing yesterday, kind of stacking him up ahead of the trade deadline.
3: Helping Buster Posey and Zach Manassian as they try to maybe move him, and for sure he looked good. And more impressively, they freaking had a spotless bullpen performance. That's what life is like when a bullpen is effective? My gosh.
7: Man, it feels good.
3: It's been, shall we say, a little absent in 2026, but we got it last night with Sam Henches, who's, Henches, I had higher hopes. He's sloppy, but he got through the seventh. My guy, Dylan Smith. Now, I ride with Dylan Smith. That's my guy. And he pitched a clean eighth. And then Eric Miller, who I'm never confident in. He's just, balls are skipping in the dirt. He's sloppy. He's ragged. He's got the little bit of the gut, and the belt and all that. But he got through the ninth inning. He did it. And the Giants won the ball game. On another night, when I was telling Marcus right before he came on the air, I feel like we're going to have a conversation about Grant McCray at some point, which is the same conversation we had in 2024 and in 2025.
7: Yeah.
3: It's like identical. Comes up late in the year when the team's out of it, flashes a little bit of something that you go, oh, hey, did he just throw that guy out? Guy's got an arm. Oh, hey, did he just steal that bag? Guy can run. Oh, hey, did he just hit an opposite field home run? Guy's got some pop. And yet, there's always an and yet with Grant McCray. The strikeout rate and the consistent on-base percentage that's lacking, can he ever turn that corner? Can you wave a wand and turn Grant McCray into the player you want him to be? That's the question. I mean, the short answer is no, he's not there. But the long answer is, maybe one day he could get there.
7: Well, it's because intriguing. You see those tools and you see the flashes of potential. And to your point, I saw a couple of Giants fans yesterday on social media saying, why isn't Grant McCray getting more playing time? Why is he not the everyday center fielder?
3: Jay, you must be new here.
7: And I said, slow down, slow down. That was his first hit of the season. Yeah. But you're right. We've seen it year in and year out, these flashes. We just haven't seen it consistently from Grant McCray.
3: No, man. We're having the exact same conversation we had in 24 and 20. He's still only 25 years old. He'll be 26 in December, which, is not a baby, but still not ancient. So listen, Grant McCray, if it's in your hands, bud, you go forward and seize it. I mean, they got another game tonight. We'll see if he plays. They got a Wednesday game day, but we kind of buried the lead. The big thing that happened last night was Casey Schmidt injured a leg, a knee, and it's undetermined how bad it is. It didn't look good.
7: No,
3: it didn't look good. It was, if you missed it last night, if you've checked out on the Giants, come on, man, where you been? It's baseball. But anyway, he ripped a single, as he does, because he's having a good year. He turned at first, and when he planted to stop after he turned and held, something buckled. Kind of hard to see exactly what happened, but we all know from basketball and other sports that non-contact injuries suck. And this was a non-contact injury.
7: Yeah, and it's one of those situations where a guy is rounding first base, kind of drops the e-brake, kind of does a stutter step real quick, and immediately after that first or second stutter step, kind of grabbed that knee and started walking back towards first base. Again, we got to wait for the MRI results, but first kind of reaction is not good for Casey
3: Schmidt. No, the non-contact's not good. He seemed to be limping fairly significantly once he got to the dugout, and Tony Vitello said he could miss significant time. Meanwhile, Matt Chapman's not ready to come back. Meanwhile, they got no third baseman, unless you think Christian Koss. Listen, we all love Christian Koss, but are you going to play him there every day? Probably not. Jesus Rodriguez can do it. Are you going to play him there every day? Probably not.
7: Here's a wild card for you. Daniel Susak over at third base.
3: Well,
7: we have seen him once this year, I believe, and he has been taking ground balls pregame throughout the year.
3: Probably not an everyday guy.
7: I would agree, not everyday.
3: You know who the guy is? It's the guy that they traded for last year, and Camilo Doval is Parks Harbor.
7: Parks Harbor.
3: And he got called up to AAA a couple weeks ago, and he's actually hitting in AAA right now. He might get the call.
7: Yeah, he could be a candidate.
3: Good they also call. Have your guy Basabe. Olevis Basabe.
7: Basabe.
3: These are all the people you see when we're down at spring training. You're like, oh, yeah, who's playing today? Basabe and Harbor. You're like, okay, cool, whatever. Well, guess what? These guys might be your starting third baseman as soon as tonight.
7: It's that time of the season.
3: Who knows? Anyway, we should probably pay the win package because we never get to play the win package.
7: Mm.
3: Yes.
7: Can I just shout out an idea that just popped in my head?
3: Sure.
7: Any chance we see Rafael Devers at third, Bryce Eldridge at first?
3: I mean, you know, I wouldn't rule it out, but I would say probably not.
7: We're just throwing S at the wall at 6:08 in the morning.
3: It's an option.
7: Yeah, it's an option.
3: It's an option.
7: You've got options. You've got friends.
3: I don't know. I'm looking at Harbor. I'm looking at Parks Harbor. I mean, it's that time of year. You might as well give these guys a chance.
7: Parks Harbor.
3: Yeah, I don't know. It's something we'll throw there. Listen, we've suggested Koss, Rodriguez, Susak, Devers, Harbor, and Basabe.
7: Yeah.
3: We've thrown six ideas. You take it from here, Tony Vitello.
7: Yeah, how about Jung-Hoo Lee at third base, huh? Let's get real crazy.
3: Oh, wait, let's round the whole thing out. Casey Schmidt. Grant McCray. Grant McCray at third base.
7: Yeah.
3: I stepped on my damn line.
7: Maybe Drew Dilber at third base.
3: Oh, yeah, there you go.
7: Tony loves getting him in the lineup.
3: How about Dejon Stribling at third base?
7: Oh, I'll take a little
3: Stribling. How about Nick Bosa at third base?
7: Oh, I'll take Bosa on the hot corner.
3: How about Brock Purdy at third base? These were all the people we talked to yesterday. Okay, we're calling it in. That's right. Shane Robinson, he had to call AT&T and reactivate his phone. They're like, this phone's been dormant for so long. My God. Rob Manfred screened the call twice before taking it. He said, why'd you screen my call twice? He said, because I don't recognize this number. He said, I know. We'll take the abuse, commish. Just put it in the books. San Francisco Giants 3, Milwaukee Brewers 0.
8: Beautiful baseball. Beautiful baseball.
9: Oh, yes. Beautiful. Oh, that's beautiful.
10: I want to say something to the fans. You guys need to get loud.
11: Make some noise for Tony's first.
12: Cholo mentality, you know, gun ho.
13: God didn't put a spirit of fear in me.
14: You got to get home. You got to get home. It's a grand slam. I can't believe it.
15: I want to be the face of this franchise, and that's something that motivates me every day.
16: And then how would you assess Logan's night overall?
17: Like waffle fries from Chick-fil-A. Really, really good.
3: And the ride like the wind, that's definitely not a part of the scene. Man, it's such a long win package for such a bad team.
7: But
3: it takes
7: long.
3: You through the summer.
7: So long.
3: It takes you through the spring and the summer. And let's go. Let's cue up the bad singing because that guy we were just talking about, Grant McCray, who is tantalizing but has yet to really bring his ship into Harbor, not Parks Harbor. But he got one last night. Grant McCray, number one.
18: It's bye-bye, baby.
3: There you go. Did people really want that win package?
7: Oh,
3: by the way, so they're now
7: it's
3: 45,
7: been so long
3: 45
7: since
3: and 61.
7: It.
3: And believe it, I mean, listen, this was the question. Will they lose a hundy? That was the question. And these last couple of wins, what they've gone three out of four against the Angels and the Brewers, have really kind of helped. So now they're 45 and 61, so that's 106 games, which means there's 56 games left, which means they'd have to lose 39. They'd have to go 17 and 39 to lose a hundy. I think as bad as they're not going 17 and freaking 39, are they, bro?
7: It's on the table.
3: It's on the table, just like Dan Susak at third base. It's on the table. Right?
7: There are plenty of options. Hell, they could lose more than 100 games this year.
3: 17 and 39 is on the table.
7: Yeah.
3: 22 under to end the season. They're actually playing okay right now. So anyway, we'll put that out there. All right. Well, listen, 49ers are on our mind. The Kyle Shanahan story continues to be just this weird, weird deal. Marcus and I can tell you guys that with our own two eyes, we saw him though. He was at practice and, quite frankly, just from appearances from 50 yards away, looked pretty normal. I mean, we saw him. We like, that guy looks like Kyle. And Bob Sargent said, that is Kyle. I said, well, that's why he looks like Kyle. We'll get into it all and discuss that and say good morning to Walt, or as we like to call him, Walt Disney, back from his trip on The Sports Leader.
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2: 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It reinforces the alignment, stability, and coordinated muscle activation that supports how your body moves, whether you're doing strenuous exercise or simply going about your daily life. 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Allow your arms to swing naturally in coordination with your legs. 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
6: You kind of digest the news about what happened to Kyle, and what's the last couple few days been like here, just getting everything organized?
8: You know, really, you digest it first as a friend and foremost, and then you kind of, you know, take it in, and you're really thankful, right? You just kind of sit back and, you know, you hope for the best, and you're thankful that it wasn't worse. And then you watch them bounce back and do the things that they're able to do, and want them to ease back into it. Then you become like this caring figure, right, of just take your time. You got great leadership amongst the coaches. You got great player-led team. You got people that's been around here for the last, you know, 10 years with him that know exactly what he wants and what he demands. And all the new guys like myself, you know, we had caught up pretty quickly. And it's nice to be around that type of a group. It's nice to be around that type of a, you know, organization just in general on a bit to get those things done. So now he's doing whatever he needs to get done to get ready, which we know he will. And he's very capable of doing that.
3: That is new 49er defensive coordinator Raheem Morris, longtime friend of Kyle Shanahan. So when he speaks, he's talking about a friendship that's at least 15 years, if not longer. They go way back, all covered in the Mike Silver book, The Why is Everything. So for Raheem Morris, this is more than just a situation of the head coach being banged up. It's his buddy. So you heard him talk there about the standard and everything they're doing. And so Marcus and I were down there yesterday. Good morning, everybody. Happy Tuesday. Murph and Marcus back in Daly City after our road trip to Santa Clara. I think we're going again next Monday.
7: We'll be back. Hums and bums down at Levi Stadium.
3: All right. It'll be fun, man. And make sure to decorate the room a little nicer. Do you want to bring flowers this time or what?
7: Yeah, maybe we could take our fake plant that we have here in the studio at Daly City.
3: Tell Loader to bring some flowers next time. Yeah. Connell, Loader, Scott, the whole deal. But anyway, we were out there, and as I mentioned before the break, you know, watching practice. Nick Bosa out there working kind of off to the side, doing a few drills with his D lineman, but mostly easing back in. Watching Brock Purdy. Saw Jair Brown make an interception. Saw this kid Kalon Black run. We saw him. He looks, you know, it's the practice field, but he looked really explosive. Stribling looks big and strong and smooth. Mike Evans is Mike Evans. I mean, he's just going to Mike Evans, you know. All those things are out there. But we saw, and we were looking, we said, I wonder if Kyle's out here. And we saw a guy in that white long sleeve shirt and the shorts and the Shanna hat standing back behind the defensive backfield with a guy who looked like he might have been John Lynch. We said, yeah, look, that guy looks like Kyle. I wonder who that is. Is that Clay Kubiak? And no, it was Kyle. So he was out there for the portion of the practice where the cameras are off. So I guess they don't want close-up pictures. I still don't know what his face obviously looks like. Chris Sims had some very vivid audio that we're going to play for you guys a little bit later on. But the good news was that there was an air of normalcy about him when he was out there. He was talking to Kyle Juszczyk, dapping him up. We saw him dapping up Malik Mustafa. Others I'm forgetting, but they came over to kind of give him, you know, what's up, and he said, wish him well. And he appeared like, I was thinking he had the broken ribs, you know, and I was thinking, man, are they going to like stay away? And you know, you don't want to chest bump a guy with broken ribs, but they were doing kind of the light bro handshake and light dap up hug. And I would say it looked fairly normal. Like, he was talking a lot to people. He was involved. He had a play sheet in his hand. What were your impressions?
7: It seemed like from a distance, it just looked like Kyle Shanahan hanging out at practice. And to your point, going out there day two of practice at training camp, no pads on, so it's hard to really evaluate and have any big takeaways. It was cool seeing Mike Evans and seeing Dre Greenlaw back out there next to Fred Warner. But outside of that, I think my biggest takeaway was just seeing a healthy Kyle Shanahan walking around the field. Now, of course, he's still recovering from these injuries from the car crash, but he was kind of hanging out like a safety behind the defense the entire scrimmage period, had his play sheet, was taking notes, was interacting with multiple players and coaches and hanging out with John Lynch, chopping it up. So to me, if I had no idea about this car crash at all, I would have just assumed that it was just another day at practice for Kyle Shanahan and the 49ers.
3: Agreed. Yeah, if I didn't know that. He did have what appeared to be a pretty minimal cast on his left hand. So,
7: and you could kind of see the mustache from a distance.
3: From a distance. Yeah, we could see the stash. And we weren't sure. Listen, we talked to everybody about it yesterday. Nick Bosa, Brock Purdy. Then Purdy did media with the beat writers after. And this was his official kind of press conference take on Kyle Shanahan. Cut Z19, Walt.
9: Well, I shot him a text after I heard the news and stuff, and we had texted back and forth on some things. I haven't, you know, talked to him about football or anything. Saw him out in the field today, actually, first time in person. And so just hugged him, told him I loved him, and hope he's doing good and everything like that. So obviously just want him to heal up and glad he's okay. And that's first and foremost. So I'm sure we'll get, you know, he'll get right and we'll get into football and everything. But, yeah, we just want him to be good.
3: Interesting that he hadn't seen him. First time in person. That's what he said.
7: Yeah.
3: Interesting. I hadn't heard that.
7: Mm.
3: So he missed on day one?
7: Yeah, I was going to say, because Kyle popped out on Sunday for day one of practice also. Yeah.
3: Maybe just hung way back and then split.
7: Yeah, maybe.
3: Interesting. More Purdy on Shanahan as the leader, but who else steps up in his absence? Z20, Walt.
9: Yeah, I mean, he's our guy. He's the one leading all the team meetings and stuff and going over just situational football, what practice is going to look like. Like, he's our, you know, leader. So it has been weird in terms of not having that. But I will say, like, I think, you know, the assistant coaches have done a good job with stepping up. And, you know, Coach Furster and Raheem and Clay Kubiak, like, stepping up and filling those shoes when we all need it as players, like for a coach to lead us. And, you know, we're able to run practices and go through installs and everything. So that side of it is really good and positive. But obviously he's our head coach and we all want him here.
3: Yeah. I mean, the whole thing stinks. It sucks. It's awful. We're just glad he's okay. And the details are just so, it's odd that a figure of this public renown would have this story not get reported for 11 days. I mean, the whole problem is, like, it makes you wonder why, you know, like, what? I don't know why. I'm a little unsure. What are they trying to? I mean, I don't know if they're trying to hide anything. It's just when something's off, it just kind of makes you feel off. You know what I mean?
7: Yeah, no question. And that's a fair reaction, because to your point, usually when stories like this happen, it's immediately reported from somebody on the scene or somebody at the hospital or somebody who has a source with the police department. And that's why it feels like there are a lot of questions just because of how this story was handled. Now, I don't know if this is some type of cover-up. It seems like everybody's got a conspiracy about maybe the 49ers trying to keep this a secret and keep this hidden. But I don't know. Just the added layers to the story and the details that are leaking out day by day and the fact that it wasn't leaked out until 11 days after makes the whole thing kind of fishy. Yeah. But even just saying it's fishy, I kind of feel like irresponsible, like kind of suggesting that it is a cover-up or something did go wrong.
3: It's a really,
7: it could have just been a car crash where we don't know,
3: Exact details. It's a really delicate situation. We don't want to imply any wrong. And listen, we don't have to. The authorities who run the situation in Palo Alto, and, you know, we have a system in place where we have Highway Patrol or policemen or, you know, California traffic officials or whatever. Like, they have a job to do, which is to assess, you know, if somebody's at fault and a menace on the road, they pay the price in the penal system. They That's what we have here. And nobody got cited in this one. I'm going to read from the San Francisco Chronicle this morning. Here's the latest story by Noah Furtado and Eric Branch. Give them credit here. Authorities believe the head-on collision that seriously injured San Francisco 49er head coach Kyle Shanahan occurred after a 21-year-old woman made an unsafe turn while driving a Mercedes SUV in the opposite direction on a four-lane street in Palo Alto, records show. And now here's the one part there where Shanahan may have done something wrong. Shanahan was holding and using a cell phone at the time of the July 14 crash on Alma Street, if people in Palo Alto know Alma Street, which authorities listed as a factor in the accident, but he was not at fault for the wreck, according to the California Crash Reporting System, a statewide database of collisions. I did not know until just now that there was a California Crash Reporting System that is a statewide database of collisions. So there's all sorts of stuff going on. Listen, in an alternate universe, the accident happens on July 14, and July 15, the Niners put out a statement saying, the 49er head coach Kyle Shanahan was in an accident yesterday. He was hospitalized, but he's been released. He's at home. And we'll give further details as we get closer to training camp. If that had happened on July 15th, we all would have been like, oh, man, I'm glad Kyle's okay. And I wonder if he's going to be at camp and all that. It would have been, I don't want to say normal, but it certainly wouldn't have felt as slightly weird as it does to wait till July 20th. Was it July 25th when they reported it?
7: Yeah. Now it's led to the situation where you have multiple different members of the media kind of pointing their fingers at each other like, you might have known this information, but you didn't say anything. Why are you covering this up? I know that like guys like Mike Florio has been taking shots at a lot of 49er beat writers. So, yeah, it just made this kind of a sticky and weird situation to cover.
3: Yeah. So anyway, point is that that's where we're at. And it affects the season. It affects the team. He's not out there. And it just gives kind of a weird air. And I told you guys yesterday, it reminds me of the Madison Bumgarner dirt bike accident where it's like, you're like, is this not our year? You know, is this not our year? And listen, the only thing I would say in terms of football wins and losses wise that, it, you know, which is the, we're talking about life and death situations. We're glad he's alive. Now, if you want to talk about something as stupid as football wins and losses, the night, while it is valuable training camp time he's missing, I would say the timing is quote unquote okay for the season because he might be back by week one.
7: Yeah, it sounds like there's a possibility that he's on that flight down to Australia week one. And real quick, because I know we were talking about this off air yesterday, even at 49ers training camp, about your Madison Bumgarner comparison. We even threw out Jeff Kent with the washing the truck story. To me, the difference is those are players that actually have to show up in shape, ready to go. Kyle Shanahan is a coach, so I don't know if it's going to have the same type of effect or lingering effect like it did with guys like Madison Bumgarner and Jeff Kent dealing with those injuries off the field when Kyle's just got to get back to calling plays.
3: Yeah, for sure, man. All you people who are texting in, and there's a lot of you, like, mad at the media for talking about it, right? Like, we're the bad guys for talking about it. And they all say, there's nothing strange here. Why are you talking about this? I'm just paraphrasing a number of texts that have come in because whatever. The fact that you guys don't think it's unusual that the head coach of the 49ers was in a severe accident on July 14th and nobody knew about it on July 25th, I'm going to have to disagree with you. We've all been on this earth a long time, and we all know what news is, and we all know what public figures are, who public figures are. And there's a way things happen in the world where if something doesn't get reported for 11 days, it feels off. Like, why? So I don't know. And they say, what are you implying? I'm not implying anything other than it's just odd that they would choose to hide it. Makes me feel differently about it than had they just told us on July 15th. So,
7: yeah, I mean, that's my thoughts, too. It's like, I don't think there's this grand conspiracy cover up story. But it's because they waited 11 days to release a story, which leads to these conspiracy theories by other people.
3: There's a theory like imagine somebody in your own life, like somebody, like a friend of yours. Or a relative of yours, a cousin, like, has something like this happen. They don't tell you for 11 days. Yeah. And you're like, wait, hey, what's going on, man? Oh, I was in a really bad accident. Like, wait, what? Like, why didn't you tell me? You know? So anyway, listen, is it changing the fate of the Western world? No. Is it just a slightly weird way to start the 49er season? Yes. And Chris Sims has a lot of sound on that we can play for you guys.
7: Well, especially, too, when, like, this felt like the first 49er training camp in a while where there haven't been distractions going to training camp.
3: Well,
7: like,
3: Brandon Ayuk.
7: I know there's still the Brandon Ayuk saga going on, but it's not like he's holding out and we're going through these contract disputes. But you throw this curveball in here, and again, I don't think it's going to have a huge impact on the season, but it's definitely a storyline to start the season.
3: 408 is very upset at us. Why is this so hard to understand? It's called privacy. He's a public figure, bro. He is a public figure. And then
10: so why?
3: 831 says, how dare you, as sports media hosts, report on a sports media story? All right, let's get the guest list going on a Tuesday, July 28, 2026. It's sponsored by El Cerrito Honda. More than just a car dealership, we are family. And speaking of family, I did not know that when Walt took Christian and Hannah down to Disneyland for the big trip last week, that he was part of a 28 human being posse. Did you know this? Walt, good morning.
11: We invaded Disneyland.
3: Dude, who is this army of Icabocetas, dude?
7: This feels like a Dodger takeover at Oracle Park.
3: That's 28 guys, 28 people with their name being misspelled and mispronounced, dude.
11: Yeah, 100%. Yeah, it was a fun time. It was chaotic. It was controlled chaos.
3: Yeah, awesome, man. And it's like, but did you guys say, like, hey, you got to meet at the, what's the main, like, eatery?
7: The there? Matterhorn. Oh, the eatery.
3: Yeah, there's no, what's the main eatery?
11: Pizza Planet.
7: Right, okay. Oh, yeah. Shout out Pizza Planet.
3: You can meet at Pizza Planet, and then when you count the heads, there's only 26 and there's two missing.
7: Uh-oh.
3: What are we going to do? There's only 26.
7: Home Alone situation. Yeah. Like, this feels like an episode of Home Alone.
3: Yeah. So Christian is 7 months, right? Months now?
11: 7 months.
3: So how does a 7-month-old digest Disneyland?
11: Dude, he loved it. He couldn't get enough of Small World. So he was just like, yeah, daddy again. He doesn't talk. But he was just like, again.
3: Your mind reading.
11: Yeah, exactly. I was looking into his eyes. I was like, yeah, he wants to go again.
7: Now, here's my question. With 28 people, did you guys take up the whole damn boat on It's a Small World?
11: Dude, multiple boats. We shut down the attraction just for us.
3: It was an armada. By the way, I have something in common with Christian. I like It's a Small World, too. It's nice and cool and air-conditioned in there.
7: It's torture.
3: All right, what do we got today, buddy?
11: All right, so on the guest list, we are starting it off at 7:30 with Dwayne Kuiper, a win last night. So let's go ahead and do that.
3: Literally, you can almost count on one hand the number of Kuiper shows after a win. Yeah. So we'll enjoy that.
7: About 3 or 4 this year.
11: cooler content at 8:30.
7: Ooh, lots of good
3: stuff. More County Mayo lunacy. It's still going, by the way. They had like a 40,000 person rally in Castlebar in County Mayo.
7: Dude, how about this morning? I'm looking at some of the sports letters that we get to help prep for the show with all the national sports stories and global sports stories. County Mayo was at the top of the list from one of my sports letters this morning. It's everywhere.
3: It rattled up, registered on the Richter scale, man. What else?
11: All right, then we got more Giants talk at 8:50. Andrew Baggerly is joining.
3: Well, Andy's, he'll look at this thing with clear eyes as to who they can and can't trade at this point in time. Plus, what do they do at third base if Casey Schmidt's out for a long time? Yeah.
11: And then we'll talk with Marcus Thompson at 9:30. What could have been with LeBron James?
3: Well, there you go. We'll take a quick break from the 49ers to get into the Warriors. We haven't talked a ton about LeBron since Friday when you and JD were doing the show, and then yesterday we were in Santa Clara. But, as the dust is settling, some thoughts are coming to the fore. Let's get into those next on The Sports Leader.
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16: The Warriors could have gotten in the Jaylen Brown sweepstakes if they wanted to give up, you know, four first round picks-ish in that range. They decided not to, from my understanding, SA. Like, those two teams, the Warriors and Celtics, did talk about a Jaylen Brown trade around the trade deadline, and it was around, you know, several first-round draft picks and, you know, potential swap at seconds. The Warriors decided not to go down that route. And so, that's on them. That's the decision they made. You know, but what if they had went out and got that done? Does that make LeBron James more viable? What if the Warriors had gone out and been willing to give up several draft capital to go get an Anthony Davis from Washington? Does LeBron James follow suit? My understanding was if the Warriors were able to get Anthony Davis, they had as good of a chance, if not better than anyone, to go get a LeBron James. And I think you have to look at that in the calculus of everything.
3: Shams Charania, the hardest working man in show business, taking that baton from Woj a couple years ago and becoming that guy who just never sleeps, never turns off his phone. And when LeBron signs with Philly, he doesn't have to just give takes on the Sixers or on the Heat or on the Cavs. He's got to give takes on the Warriors, too. All the runners up. And of course, we only care about the Warriors here. And it's just coming out now, as I said right before the break, as the dust is settling, we start to get a sense of where the Warriors are. Not good. Not good, everybody. Right now, the Warriors have done jack. And it becomes more and more clear with the LeBron James signing in Philadelphia that they had no plan B to speak of. And that not only did they not have a plan B, they didn't act on plan A. And that would have been to make the bold move, which I guess you could say, not I guess, you could definitely say the Jimmy Butler move was a bold move. But in the NBA, you need more. And when Jimmy Butler goes down, you need more. And you got to constantly be staying atop that food chain. Otherwise, LeBron James goes to Philly and Jaylen Brown goes to Philly and you are left holding the bag. And the implication is that Jaylen Brown was on the trade block from the Celtics for a while. And the Warriors could have been that team that traded, what was it, maybe four ones, what, Jimmy's contract? Was there anything else mentioned as what would have been in a trade package for Jaylen Brown?
7: Well, you look at the Sixers trade package with Jaylen Brown, and just off the top of my head, I know that it was Paul George plus at least two first-round draft picks. So to me, that's kind of where you would have to start. I would assume with Jimmy Butler coming off an injury, even though he does have an expiring contract, teams might want to take that on instead of Paul George's contract, which is widely viewed as one of the worst contracts in the league. I would think the trade offer would have had been Jimmy Butler and three first-round draft picks unprotected, but we know that that's a deal that the Warriors did not want to make, not only with the Boston Celtics for Jaylen Brown, but also Anthony Davis with the Washington Wizards.
3: Right, and that leads us to the big elephant in the room, which is that Joe Lacob is trying to keep the franchise alive after Steph, which on paper is a very reasonable thing. You know, I mean, there is going to be life after Steph at some point in time. By the way, he's in the last year of his contract. He only has 1 year in his deal. 808 KNBR, do you trade Steph Curry? Mm. Hey now. I always had this weird thought that he would finish his career in Charlotte for 1 year. But anyway, point is that Joe Lacob is now coming under heavy fire, particularly from there are certain corners of my algorithm on social media. I haven't been nearly as big of a Joe Lacob hater as some others have been. There are Warriors fans out there that want to frickin' run this guy out of town. Like, they don't want to ever say his name or see his face. I quite frankly am flabbergasted at how some Warriors, a portion of the Warriors. Now, this could be just my algorithm. And frickin' algorithms, bro. Algorithms. We're all victim to the frickin' algorithm. Unless you get off social media.
26: Who did that recently? Somebody went off recently.
7: That was Logan Webb deactivating his Twitter account.
26: He's still on Instagram. No, somebody recently, there was a famous, maybe one of the NFL guys or something said, yeah, he's completely. Oh, no, it's Lane Kiffin. Lane Kiffin, which, by the way, I didn't believe. Lane Kiffin went to SEC Media Day, and he's like, yeah, I'm completely off social media. It's great. I'm like, BS, bro. How many burners do you have?
7: Yeah, he's got a burner.
26: Yeah, account. Oh, dude, he would be the prime candidate to have, like, 11 burners.
7: No question.
26: But anyway, again, the algorithm has me believing that there is a rage, like an inferno of rage towards Joe Lacob for not doing more in the last 4 years for Steph Curry. And while I understand that argument to a point, they also went and traded for Jimmy Butler, okay, which is a pretty damn big move. Now, you can argue the Chris Paul move was a flop entirely, but he tried to bring in Chris Paul. But you can also say that he does have a team to worry about after Steph Curry. So, I mean, is it entirely unreasonable that he doesn't want to trade all his draft picks and doesn't want to go into a 10-year deep freeze? I mean, you tell me. I think you've been closer to, I don't want to put words in your mouth here, buddy, but you've been closer to the rage side than me.
7: Yeah, I'm closer to the camp of doing anything possible to take advantage of Steph Curry's closing window. Like, that's been my stance this entire time, which is why I do cut the Warriors, Joe Lacob, and Mike Dunleavy some slack, because they went out and they made the Jimmy Butler trade. I remember screaming into the microphone every single day, you got to make a trade. You got to go do something. You got to take advantage of these last couple of years with Steph Curry. Well, guess what? They traded for Jimmy Butler, and they took down the Houston Rockets in an upset in the playoffs just a couple years ago. Now, of course, Steph gets hurt the next series, and that all comes to an end. Last year, we deal with some more injuries. Jimmy Butler goes down, and that's why I think at this point, the question is, why are the Warriors so in love with Jimmy Butler? Because I'll say this, we all love Jimmy. We love the golden vibes and what he brings to the team when he's healthy and when he's on the court. He's now going to miss at least half the season. He's on an expiring deal. So why not use that as a resource to go out and try to trade to bring in another piece to compete with Steph Curry right now? And I understand the logic behind, oh, we don't want to mortgage the future. Who cares about the future? Well, the present is right now. You got Steph Curry. Here's a spoiler alert for Joe Lacob. They're not going to draft another Steph Curry. You're not going to replace Steph in 2-3 years. And what tells you about their recent resume of drafting that they are going to hit with one of these next 2-3 first-round draft picks?
26: Pods?
7: I mean, James Wiseman, Jonathan Kuminga. I mean, the list goes on the guys they've missed out on the last couple of seasons, which is why I do use all my resources to improve the team so that you do actually have a chance of bringing in a guy like LeBron James. Because I think when LeBron told you that you needed to go out and trade for Anthony Davis for me to entertain coming to your team, that told you that LeBron thought that you're not good enough for him to bring his talents to the Bay Area.
26: I mean, listen, 650 says, thank God the Warriors did not get LeBron or Anthony Davis. Multiple bullets dodged. Interesting. The 510 says the biggest failure to Steph Curry's future was whiffing on Wiseman and whiffing on Kuminga. I think that's closer to the truth, to tell you the truth. I am not nearly as filled with rage. What part of four championships does the Bay Area not understand? This is insanity. It's insanity that we're killing Joe Lacob for winning four championships. And I got news for you guys from this side of the fence. From the back nine, when I'm sticking my peg here on the 14th or 15th hole, things come to an end. They do. Joe Montana came to an end. Steve Young came to an end. Barry Bonds and Jeff Kent came to an end. Tim Lincecum came to an end. And if Steph's come to an end with four, that's how many Joe got. That's how many freaking Ronnie got. You know, Buster only got three. Bumgarner only got three. So, listen, I'm not saying give up. They tried to draft James Wiseman. They tried to draft Johnny Kuminga, and they traded for Jimmy Butler. They have done certain things. But this idea that there's this abdication of duty, that they've completely flushed Steph Curry's career down the toilet, I disagree.
7: Well, I'll say this when you bring up the end of Steph Curry's career. It doesn't feel like the end because of the level of play that he's still playing at 38. And look, we can talk about the sunshines and rainbow and maybe bringing back Klay Thompson and riding off into the sunset with the big three. Yeah, that's a great storyline ending. But if you're all right with this current Warriors roster, guess what? You're going to be all right with maybe a playing game next year, maybe missing out on the playoffs. Like, there's no guarantees moving forward with this current roster, which circles back to your question. If you're not going to be competitive these last couple of years with Steph Curry, do you entertain trading away Steph Curry? As crazy as that sounds, but if you're telling me you're all right with this Warriors roster and you're all right not going out and making these big moves, then I would assume that you're all right with moving on for Steph Curry if you're so worried about the future.
17: No. I want moves. And like I said, they tried to draft the big man in Wiseman. They tried to draft Kuminga, and they traded for Jimmy Butler. They signed Al Horford. They traded for Kristaps Porzingis. They tried with Chris Paul. It's like they are trying, but there's only so much you can do. And then there's the health issue, too. I mean, Steph Curry himself has gotten hurt the last couple of years. So, listen, it's July 28th. They're not going to tip off till October. So, we got 3 months to discuss this here, too. So, but it's a juicy topic for sure. And I am quite amazed, though, at the, shall we say, the impudence of the youth who dismiss everything that's happened in the last 11 years. And who knows how Jimmy Butler and we haven't even mentioned Moses Moody. I mean, that's a nice young piece who could be a part of the future here. And Do I mention Pods? Do I mention him again?
7: Anything
17: I don't know.
7: Anything is podsable.
17: Anyway, it's a tough. You know, did they blow it with Jaylen Brown will be a question we can discuss for many days to come. We told you guys Chris Sims had some pretty juicy sound about the Kyle Shanahan situation. And it's interesting. I mean, it's good. So, I mean, he's the closest guy to Kyle Shanahan in the media. So let's hear what he had to say. See if it affects any of your opinions on any of this stuff next on The Sports Leader.
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1: Staying active every day will go a long way towards helping you live a happy, healthy, and pain-free life. And there's perhaps no movement more fundamental than walking. It reinforces the alignment, stability, and coordinated muscle activation that supports how your body moves, whether you're doing strenuous exercise or simply going about your daily life. This is according to Dana Santis, a strength and conditioning specialist. Even though you walk every day, Dana does say you can make small adjustments to immediately improve your walking mechanics. So, keep your rib cage stacked over your pelvis. 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Allow your arms to swing naturally in coordination with your legs. 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I'm Dr. Sanjay Gupta, helping you live a better life.
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5: Yeah, I mean, it's hard for us to pick up his role because of how important he is, but we've always had a really good group. Like you were talking about earlier, we lose a DC every year because of how good of leaders we have in the building. So it's our job, of course. It's all those assistant coaches' jobs, but we're hoping to get him back as soon as possible because... His team meetings and just his perspective on everything is so unique and nuanced, and that's what makes him the best coach or one of the best coaches in the league. So we'll be excited to get him back when he's ready.
6: Nick Bosa, who I really enjoyed. I mean, if you really sit next to the guy, and yeah, he does this thing where he does this. He takes a deep breath and then he talks like that, but man, he says stuff. And he said something interesting there in that comment of, you know, you're thinking, well, it's July 28th. How bad could the absence be? And he said, no, we miss him in the daily meetings. He brings something every day, a nuance or an observation that makes them better football players. And right now, they're not having those meetings. So Nick Bosa calling it out like, yeah, man, we need this guy. And he called him the best, if not one of the best. Boy, are we just talking about the Joe Lacob army that wants to drive him out of town? How's that section of your algorithm that hates Kyle Shanahan going to deal with that Nick Bosa quote right there?
7: It feels like there's a section of just Bay Area fans in general that hate everybody. Yeah. They hate Buster Posey. They hate Kyle Shanahan. They hate Joe Lacob and Steve Kerr. They hate everybody.
6: Except for the Sharks,
7: yeah,
6: who are bulletproof.
7: Yeah.
6: And what's hilarious is the Sharks didn't even make the playoffs last year, bro. That's so funny. So anyway, you're listening to KNBR AM and KNBR FM San Francisco, the sports leader, a Cumulus Media station. Yeah, it's funny how things just blow hot and cold. But Nick Bosa was great. Really enjoyed him. If you missed it, you guys can catch that stuff on our website, right? I think. Or the digital team puts it out on social, too.
7: Yeah, we have it.
6: Do we still have a website?
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6: Oh, hey. Is that where it is?
7: Yes.
8: 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You're the guy that writes them.
6: Well, they put them out on social. 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
7: Yes, the social but guys. 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
6: Okay, so the Kyle Shanahan absence, although he's at practice, he's not running team meetings. They're missing those Kyle nuances that
7: nuances.
6: Thank you, buddy. That Nick Bosa was talking about, but the Chris Sims stuff. That's Andrew Dice Clay and Adrian Brody. The Chris Sims sound I wanted to play for you because this is his closest friend in the media. They went to.

0: Texas together. They vacation together.
1: They have matching tattoos?
0: They have matching freaking tattoos. When are we, you and I getting matching tattoos?
1: Yeah, should we get like an M and M?
0: Well, I'm going to see you in San Diego. Ooh, I didn't know this, that you're coming down. So the Murph, I'm off Thursday, Friday, another youth sports venture, man. I'm on my deathbed. People are going to have many thoughts on their deathbed. Mine's going to be like, how much money did I waste on youth sports? I'm out.
1: I'll have the same thought about ballpark beers.
0: Right. So, well, at least you got something out of that.
1: Yeah. Kyle Hart was asking me the other day, he's like, how much money do you think you've spent at beer on the stadium this year? I was like, bro, I don't want to do the math.
0: I think your only answer should have been,
1: yeah, exactly. It's like, bro, you don't need to ask me those type of questions.
0: I can't believe he asked that question.
1: Yeah, I was like, come on, dude, that's disrespectful to my bank account.
0: Some things are better left unasked.
1: Yeah, huh? You never ask a woman her age or water boy how much money he spent on beer this year.
0: Say no more. But the we're going to be down in San Diego. We're going to the Giants-Padres game. There's a rumor Waterboy might post up, which he's never been to Petco.
1: No, this will be my first trip down to Petco. So, yeah, maybe we'll celebrate the event by getting matching tattoos.
0: Despite the Padres being 53-53, it will be popping.
1: I've heard it is popping.
0: It will be lit.
1: It will be lit in San Diego.
2: It will be lit in Sacramento.
0: So, anyway, Chris Sims
1: the lamppost
0: on his Pro Football Talk. Is that what it's called? The Pro Football Talk podcast with Florio?
1: I think so.
0: PFT, I think it is, isn't it? Yeah. Here he is, man, on how he found out about the accident and how scary it was.
3: It was scary. There's no doubt about that. It was scary. You know how close I am to him and his wife, Mandy, and how great of friends they are. And, of course, we were in the south of France just a month ago and having a great time together. But, yeah, all of a sudden, one day, I get a text from Kyle's wife, Mandy. She texts myself and my wife. And it's like, oh, no, Kyle's been a part of some horrible accident. And she sent us some pictures right off the bat. And it was like, oh my gosh. Like, so just to let you know, paint the picture. You've seen the injury report, the broken ribs, 40 stitches in the face, the broken nose, broken left hand, of course, the bad concussion. But when you first see it and it's fresh and some of the cuts are still wide open, I mean, it's jarring. It's jarring. He was this close to maybe losing his right eye, right? The scar is so big right here. And so all that stuff was just crazy to see. And of course, I'm, you know, thinking of my friend, but yeah, it's tough. And he's still battling with this concussion. And yeah, it happened about, what, 10 days ago now, I'd say 11, maybe somewhere like that. And
4: 13.
3: 13 now. Holy crap.
4: And yeah. Happened on the 14th, and it was disclosed on the 25th.
3: He's healing. His face looks a whole lot better. But this concussion, of course, being a part of that kind of accident is lingering, and it's giving him issues, and he's certainly still dealing with that.
0: Man, so Chris Sims was some very frank, and there's more sound to come there. First of all, I bet the South of France drop. Nice. Anyway, the point is that he was on the front end and how scary it truly was. Now, again, just to go over for the 701 crowd, that the latest story from records, public records investigated by journalists, authorities believe the head-on collision that seriously injured 49ers head coach Kyle Shanahan occurred after a 21-year-old woman made an unsafe turn while driving a Mercedes SUV in the opposite direction on a four-lane street. They do say Shanahan was holding and using a cell phone at the time of the July 14 crash on Alma Street for the Palo Alto crowd, which authorities listed as a factor in the accident. But he was not at fault for the wreck, according to the California Crash Reporting System, a statewide database of collisions. I did not know there was a statewide database. It said Palo Alto police were not commenting Monday to verify the emergency. The woman has not been named. It happened at 6:12 p.m. on Alma and Hamilton near downtown Palo Alto. The woman was headed north on Alma, Shanahan south on Alma. Neither Shanahan nor the woman was found to have been drinking, according to the database. The airbags in his Tesla and her Mercedes-Benz each deployed, and both were wearing seatbelts. Both sustained injuries, although the woman was told by ESPN to be unhurt. The speed limit there is 25 miles an hour. So anyway, there's some of the details there. Do you know Alma and Hamilton? Are you a Palo Alto guy?
1: No. I'll text my dad, though. He knows the streets of Palo Alto like the back of his hands.
0: I've been down there a bunch. I just can't. It's like, if it's downtown Palo Alto, that's generally a slower paced area, you know, around the creamery and all that stuff.
1: I mean, yeah, it sounds like it was a pretty serious wreck.
0: So she's going this way, he's going this way, and then she makes the wrong turn, maybe turns into him, and then I'm not going to speculate here, which is reckless, but, you know, imagine maybe he's looking down for a moment and doesn't see her turn into his lane. That would, and he's going 25, 30 miles an hour. She's going 25, 30 miles an hour. That's a pretty significant collision, you know, but they were able to get out of their cars and talk to the cops.
1: Yeah. And I think it's important to focus on that detail about how there were no signs of impairment. There was no DUI because it seems like that's the big conspiracy theory with a cover up that the Niners are trying to hide something. Yeah. But if there are no signs of impairment, then this was just a case of Kyle maybe being on his phone, which is why you shouldn't text and drive, which is why now in California, you're now not even legally allowed to have your phone in your hand while you're driving. So put the phone down while you're driving. And thank God everybody walked away relatively healthy in this situation.
0: So Sims also revealed that he was receiving that Kyle was just leaving a chiropractic adjustment. And then he goes to a chiropractor. Interesting. Anyway, part two. Chris Sims, Pro Football Talk with Mike Florio. Chris Sims being Kyle's buddy. Check it out.
3: It shook him up, right? I don't think he'd have any problem with me sharing this. This is it hit him hard, right? He was emotional about it because he realized how close it was to being just a complete, utter disaster. Like, really, it was a disaster anyways. But you know when you're that part of that accident, like I said, he could have lost his right eye. It could have been a lot worse. He's very concerned about the woman he got in the accident with and how she is and handling that situation. So there's just a lot there, and I think it was a lot for him to process, a lot, at first as well. And then of course with it being a few days before you got to start going to the office and worrying about football and everything else on top of it, where your break's ending and you're dealing with that as well. It was tough for him. It's tough for their family. Their kids were in shock, and you just realize how fragile life can be and how it could all change in just one split second. And thank God he's okay. But he's gonna have to deal with this and hopefully get his mind cleared up here over the next few weeks.
0: Okay, Chris Sims, a very frank discussion there, how emotional Kyle was. Well, he's got young kids in high school and I think even in middle school. So, man, you think about that. I mean, now we're getting away from the part of the reporting, why it wasn't reported for 11 days, and getting to the human side of it is how traumatic it is to have a concussion like that. This is going to be a couple weeks, man. I think it's going to be, I'm just guessing gut instinct off of like what you know about the world and car crashes and things like that. I mean, maybe we should start thinking about an idea where he doesn't go to Australia week one. That's a long, already bumming on the plane, right? And I mean, again, it's July 28th. They're not leaving till September 2nd, I believe.
1: Yeah, so. And we'll see how Kyle recovers. Now, John Lynch on Saturday said that he does not anticipate Kyle missing week one down in Australia. So that's something to keep in mind. But yeah, you got to let Kyle recover. Everybody kind of goes through a different process, especially when it comes to concussions, which is why I think it's a good sign that he has been out there on the practice field the last couple of days, walking around, talking to players, taking notes, and kind of examining the entire practice. But yeah, this is going to be a process where the Niners are going to need people like Raheem Morris or Clay Kubiak to step up and run the show fully until Kyle's fully ready to go.
0: Lots of reaction on the Golden State Lumber and Showroom text line. 530 says, Florio even hit out at Bay Area Media. Well, Florio, we've had incidents with Florio. One time we had to move an interview that he was booked with us, and he got so salty, he said he's never coming on the station ever again.
1: Yeah, I remember one time I booked him if we're airing Dirty Laundry. I think he had beef with Triple E as well, but I remember one time we booked him, and it was like 9:35, and I'm like, hey, what's up, Mike? We got you for an interview. He goes, you booked me for 9:30. And I was like, Mike, I'm looking at my phone right now. I booked you for 9:35, and he was so upset about a five-minute difference, and then, we had the situation with Triple E, and we stopped booking him. Now we're throwing him under the bus.
0: Says he hit out at Bay Area Media. As a former beat writer, Murph, what's your take on it? Well, 530, I would say that, I'd be bummed that I didn't have the story as a former beat writer. It's like sort of like, I don't want to say you're derelict in your duty, but you feel bad that you got beat on a story that you should have found out. Like, you would have hoped that maybe you had enough sources in Palo Alto Police Department or even just people in the neighborhood or friends of the family that you would have heard about it. So that's one. Yes.
1: Well, let me ask you a question.
0: Yeah.
1: Because Mike Florio is out here calling out Bay Area beat writers about not having sources and not leaking the story. He had the ultimate source on his show, on his podcast. He's doing a podcast with Chris Sims. Chris Sims is one of the people who first got the information. Yeah, yeah. So Chris Sims nor Mike Florio put out that information on the podcast.
0: Touché.
1: But here they are pointing fingers at everybody else.
0: Touché. I mean, Chris Sims knew day one. Why didn't he break it?
1: That's what I'm asking.
0: Exactly.
1: Yeah,
0: exactly.
1: Uh-huh.
0: 530 says, how dare Chris Sims discuss this private event with the media, but he's being sarcastic. 831 with a line, could be worse, could be driving like Brandon Ayuk. 661 said, these are city streets. How fast could you be going?
1: That's my question.
0: 916 says, CHP Joe, who checks in all the time, now is a source. He says CHP maintains a statewide accident reporting system where all traffic collision reports are shipped to them. Does that mean that one where I freaking rear-ended somebody a couple years ago at a stoplight, that's in there?
1: They got you.
0: Oh, boy, I'm still paying, bro.
1: Oh, they got the receipts, Murph.
0: 650 says it's only a block from the Creamery. By the way, I'm a huge fan of the Creamery. Mm. Setting aside the sadness of the accident. Just get me in there for a freaking grilled cheese and a chocolate milkshake. Oh, yeah.
1: Oh, that sounds good.
0: You going to turn that down?
1: Oh, no, I'd take a vanilla milkshake, but okay. I'll take a
0: vanilla milkshake, too.
1: I'll take strawberry.
0: I'll take a strawberry milkshake. How about Oreo?
1: Oh, they got cookies and cream. I'm sold. I always go Oreo. I always go cookies and cream.
0: 310 says, that's a pretty basic intersection. People going along Alma would be going faster. Hamilton is a side street to University Avenue. So 707 says, remember, guys, if he's doing 25 and she's doing 25, that's basically a 50-mile-an-hour crash. 650 says people do drive fast on Alma. It's a narrow four-laner running from Palo Alto to down to San Jose, parallel with the Caltrain tracks. Kind of a scary road. Kind of a scary road. And 916 says, well, that's silly. What if the woman was a Niner fan? 408 says those types of injuries in an accident on Alma Street seems odd. 925 says if he's driving a Tesla, his phone should be hooked up to the system where he doesn't have to. He should be hands-free. 650 says Hamilton and Alma are just on the south side of downtown Palo Alto. Alma's maybe 3540. I believe there's a signal there. 415 says, only thing we know for sure is that under Forster, come on. 530 says Kawakami hit back. I didn't know. I can't get involved in a Florio Kawakami beef.
1: We got beef
0: Kawakami
1: on these Twitter streets.
0: Kawakami took shots at us, which is ridiculous. I've been known Tim for decades. We're buddies. Am I out here taking shots at TK?
1: No, not at all, Murph.
0: I'm not.
1: To me, it seems like this beef is a little irrelevant.
0: Yeah.
1: That's just my take.
0: And then 559 wraps the whole thing up by saying, Waterboy's going to be in San Diego. Is he down there just honoring the Padres?
1: Oh, I will be honoring the Padres. Yeah,
0: who has
1: I'll
0: that?
1: Be honoring more than just the Padres down in San Diego, honoring some tacos, honoring some brews, honoring me buying some time trying to get Walt to hit this soundbite from Mark DeRosa at the World Baseball Classic.
0: That was
1: Classic.
0: More of a Young Tony one, wasn't it?
1: Yeah, Young Tony was still on the show when we
5: honoring the Padres.
1: There it is. I'm going down to honor the Padres.
0: We'll take a very serious segment and end it with a little levity.
1: Nicely done, Walt.
0: There you go. Once more.
5: Honoring the Padres.
0: We'll both be down there Thursday in the center field bleachers. Or there's not even a bleacher. It's like a huge open air freaking party area.
1: Yeah, hopefully I can find you.
0: With a deck. Well, just look for me on the deck. Like, you get seats to the game, you don't even use them because you're just hanging out on the party deck. Why would you go to your seat when you can hang out on the party deck?
1: Oh, you're telling me they got a party deck. That's where I'll be.
0: I always said that the Skull Bar was the number one bar in Major League Baseball down the right field line at PNC Park in Pittsburgh, but that deck situation in Petco is pretty solid.
5: Honoring the Padres.
1: Right. I'll be the judge of that.
0: The 53-53 Padres, who the Giants are only 8 back in the loss column from the Padres. Are they going to make a run, buddy?
1: Somebody texted in. Giants 9.5 games back of the third wild card.
0: Hey, while we have Walt working the board, find Marty.
1: Yeah.
0: When you're 6 out with 5 to play,
1: stop.
0: Then it's over. Until then, it's baseball. I'm vamping there.
1: It's baseball.
0: When you find me some mensch.
1: Oh, man.
0: Speaking of which, fantasy football's coming up. Do I keep my name football mensch?
6: Great job, brother.
0: For this upcoming season.
1: You have to keep it.
6: When you're 6 out with 5 to go, then it's over. Until then, it's baseball.
0: Perfect, Walt. Very good. All right, listen, one last Niner before we get to Kipe. Vita Vea. Next on the Sports Leader.
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8: 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And then Eric Branch will stop by at 1:30 to get into 49ers training camp and much more. 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

0: faithful. 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
7: Yep, as always, the defensive line is a very, very talented group. Vita Vey is a talent, man. He's a beast and does a great job for them. 94, the young kid from Pitt, I don't know all their names right now. 94 does a really, really good job. The edge rushers are good. I mean, this is a talented rush group, and you got to be on point. You got to be on point. We've had to be every week. I mean, these guys are, you know, it's nice to have them at home. I think when we played, you know, Cincinnati, not a great game for us, but protection-wise, we held up okay against those guys, and it was because I think you get them on the grass, you have the cadence, you're not going silent count, all those things add up to help us at home. Now, that doesn't mean they don't come in and just run us over, too. They're a good rush group, and Todd Bowles is not afraid to pressure and make it really hard on everybody. So I think they're a talented group, and again, another group we got to be very well prepared for.
8: So that was 2023 sound from Chris Foerster, who's the 49ers, of course, O-line coach, who's now the acting head coach while Kyle Shanahan sort of heals up. And he was talking about the Tampa Bay Buccaneers D-line. Why? In God's name, are we playing 2023 sound from Chris Foerster? Because he mentioned a guy who's now all of a sudden on the radar. His name is Vita Vea. No, he's not the rubber band man. That's just Walt playing one of the bangers from the 70s there, buddy.
9: Rubber band man.
8: He is, of course, out of Milpitas, California, and University of Washington, and the former first-round draft pick, 12th pick overall from the 2018 draft for the Tampa Bay Buccaneers. 6'4", 347. I'll say it again, 6'4", 347, and more important, former high school opponent of Marcus the Waterboy Boucher.
9: This is true.
8: When Milpitas and Homestead tangled on the gridiron.
9: Yes, indeed.
8: And he was a freshman, you were a senior, or the other way around?
9: Yes, no, he was a freshman when I was a senior, Murph, a freshman on varsity. Thank God I was a senior, he was a freshman, and it wasn't the other way around.
8: And he was a running back?
9: Yeah, hell of an athlete. As a freshman, he was a running back.
8: Oh, man.
9: And I've told the story before about crashing the line of scrimmage, playing outside linebacker, dragging him down in the backfield by his hair, grabbing his ponytail, which is legal. It's part of the jersey, but he was not too happy about it. And yes, once again, thank God he was only a freshman, but he was a big old boy as a freshman. Hell of an athlete that is Vita Vea.
8: Getting carries as a freshman in a high school varsity football game.
9: He was a stud, dude. He looked like Jerome Bettis back then.
8: Well, then he winds up being a two-time Pro Bowl defensive tackle, and he's now in the final year of his four-year, $71 million deal with the Tampa Bay Bucs at age 31. And he wants a new deal, and they're not giving him one. Therefore, he has officially requested a trade, his agent Colin Roberts told ESPN. And yes, the 49ers should be involved, flat out. I don't know what it's going to take, but John Lynch, you can say what you want about John Lynch, and maybe you have some complaints about his drafting, whatever. Point is, he's taken two teams to Super Bowls, and he's done it because of things like A, trading for Trent Williams, and B, trading for Christian McCaffrey.
9: Mm-hmm.
8: So there is a history here, whereas people have ragged on Joe Lacob. He doesn't do enough. John Lynch has tried, for sure. And I would say, John Lynch, as you're listening right now, and I know you are, go get Vita Vea.
9: Pick up the phone. Make the call. Bring Vita home. Because, Murph, there's more to the story, too. Ted Wynn from The Athletic, who I know is a regular on the Midday Show, had sources yesterday saying that Vita Vea wants to either come back home to the West Coast, play for a California team, or play for the Raiders out in Las Vegas.
8: Okay. Well, then, so, I mean, listen, how serious is this? You know, is it a negotiating tactic? or is it something that could really happen? All I know is I'm putting it on your radar, 49ers fans, that if there's anything the 49ers need more of forever, it's defensive linemen. And, you know, I mean, see, what do we got? Mykel Williams and Alfred Collins are coming off injuries. Mm-hmm. Keon White's coming off an injury. Nick Bosa himself is coming off an injury. You know, we got Osa Odigizua, who's looking healthy. And, geez, Romello Height went down with cramps yesterday, the draft pick from that they drafted this year. So, listen, anytime you can add what would it take? What would it take to add a 31-year-old Vita Vea?
9: Well, it was a third-round pick for Osa Odigizua with the Dallas Cowboys. I would guess that the price tag would be even higher. Does a second-round draft pick get you a 31-year-old Vita Vea?
8: If so, I mean,
9: speculation.
8: Hell yes.
9: And I say yes, dude, because yes. You talk about lining him up right next to Osa Odigizua in the middle. Slide Mykel Williams inside. We've been talking about Raheem Morris and how already at practice just 2 days in, Brock Purdy is talking about how different the defense looks because they are throwing out some of these five-man fronts. Well, Vita Vea would look great right in the middle of this five-man front. He would be a huge addition to this defensive line. And we've seen the NFC West arms race this offseason with the Rams bringing in Myles Garrett and the rumors about a potential Aaron Donald return. There's no question in my mind. This is a move that the 49ers should be looking into.
8: So 530 text in says, you got to get Vea on the Niners, especially with what the Rams are doing. 408, Cousin Vinny says, Vita wants to go to the West Coast. You can't say the Rams are going to get him, are you?
9: They are on the West Coast.
10: Don't do it, Vita.
9: Back home, dude. Milpitas High School is like a throne stows away from Levi Stadium.
8: Bro, I mean, it basically is Levi Stadium.
9: You hop on 237, you drive past Alviso, and you're there. It is.
8: Like, I think Milpitas plays their home games at Levi Stadium,
9: you can
8: dude.
9: Sniff Milpitas from Levi's.
8: So, listen, we're just using this segment as a public service announcement, Kyle Shanahan and John Lynch. Go do it.
9: PSA.
8: I don't know how serious the Bucs are about they have a situation with Baker Mayfield too. Mm-hmm. You know, the Tampa Bay Bucks think they can win the Super Bowl. Is that their deal? Are they Super Bowl bound, or are they building?
9: I don't know about all that.
8: I'm a Baker fan. We asked Brock Purdy yesterday about the Dougie and Baker, but you know, listen, they're in a weak division. They're always getting the playoffs.
9: The NFC South is always wide open, so there is the thought that they would still try to compete, obviously. But if Vita Vea is requesting a trade, now we should point out that he does have a no-trade clause in his contract, so he would have to be a part of the negotiations, part of the process. But if he wants to come out to the West Coast, that narrows it down to three teams in California. One maybe up in the Pacific Northwest with the Seattle Seahawks. Still the West Coast.
8: Don't want that.
9: Or out in the desert with the Raiders.
8: That's his
9: well.
8: College town.
9: Yeah, I mean,
8: he might have a couple of spots he wants to hit.
9: I mean, everybody thinks West Coast. They think of California. Don't forget about the Pacific Northwest.
8: Dude, where I just was up there checking out that stadium. I flew the middle finger at Lumen Field.
9: Look at you.
8: 209 says, can you send a Brandon Ayuk in a trade to Tampa Bay?
9: I don't know if you're sending Brandon Ayuk for a bag of chips at this point.
8: Well, I mean, if you just throw it in there with a couple of draft picks.
9: Sure, here, take this $30 million and Brandon Ayuk.
8: 530 says, doesn't Raheem Morris have ties to Tampa Bay? He does.
9: Yes, he does.
8: Yes, he does. Maybe another reason. I'm just telling you, there's no reason not to do this thing. 310 says, this Vita Vea thing is dropping in your lap, John Lynch. Pull the trigger yesterday. 916 says, go get Vita. The best pressure is up the middle. If it's only a second rounder, they should have done it yesterday. And 408 says, my coworker went to high school with Vita. Said trying to tackle him was like getting run over by a tank.
9: Dude, he was a brick house. He was a brick house. Thank God I graduated.
8: 6'4", 347 is what he's listed as. So,
9: man.
8: Anyway, listen, he's 31, so maybe the Bucks don't want to extend him to the 49. I mean, 49ers are pretty good cap space, right? They're not in cap hell.
9: I think they have some of the most cap space available this season. Now, they also want to roll some of that over to next year and the year after that, but you got a chance to bring in an athlete, a playmaker like Vita Vea in the middle of your defensive line. That's a move you got to make.
8: No, you got it. How about 408 says, Mike Dunleavy called with Lake up over his shoulder saying, we can't possibly do the Vita Vea trade.
9: Think about the future, Murph. Think about the future.
8: See, that kind of hurts right there. That putting that, you know, when we were talking about the Warriors situation and people being so mad at him, like Dunleavy would not go get Vita Vea. That's the deal. And as 408 says about Vita Vea, as Lamar once said, not bad for a running back. That's the guy who followed up on the same text about his high school.
9: Not bad at all.
8: So anyway,
11: not bad for a running back.
8: This was just a PSA, just to tell John Lynch, You got to do it, buddy.
9: Do it, John. Do it.
8: Would you trade a first rounder for him?
9: Ah, first is tough. I don't know if he's going to draw a first. Now, if he was still 25, 26 years old, then yeah, you entertain maybe a first round draft pick.
8: A second rounder.
9: But I think a second rounder might get the job done for a guy that's 31 now looking for another contract extension.
8: You give Tampa Bay a top 60 pick in and control, you know, contract controlled for 4 years, and we take on Vita and arrange a deal abso-frickin-lutely. I mean, I don't know what's holding it up other than maybe Tampa Bay doesn't want to trade him, and this is all negotiating tactics. So, listen, Kipe's going to join us in just a bit, previewing the rest of the day. Andy Baggerly at 8:50. Andy, he'll give you the straight talk, man, about, you know, where the Giants are in terms of the trade deadline. Tyler Mahle stacking up evidence yesterday, a six-inning shutout performance. We'll see what's going on there. The Casey Schmidt injury could be significant. We'll have to hang tight on that. And then Marcus Thompson joins us at 9:30. We'll ask him all the questions you guys are asking, which is, why do the Warriors suck so bad, and why do they want to lose all the time?
9: Why, Marcus? Why?
8: That seems to be what my Twitter feed is saying. Why are the Warriors the worst team in the NBA, run by the worst front office in the NBA, and they're going to go 0-82 for the next 10 years? Why is that the case, Marcus?
9: We're talking Kings or Warriors?
8: Why would you have that?
9: Why would you ask those questions?
8: All right. Dwayne Kuiper after a win. Next.
10: A Better Life with Dr. Sanjay Gupta.
11: How often do you stop to wonder whether you should share something that's revealing, maybe even embarrassing, with a partner, a friend, or even your boss? In her new book called Revealing, The Underrated Power of Oversharing, behavioral scientist Leslie John says doing just that can help you deepen relationships that are vital to your life. We need people to trust us in order to get things like love, friendship, and career success. That's what she told us. When you make yourself vulnerable by revealing something sensitive, it does make other people trust you. In turn, when you ask someone to reveal something about themselves, showing that interest will generally lead someone to like you more. Why? Because people like to be asked about themselves, she says. It also signals that they are discriminating and choosy, but in a good way. I'm Dr. Sanjay Gupta, helping you live a better life.
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8: All right, we got Dwayne after a win, man. This never happens. This is awesome. Tyler Mahle, six shutout. Hentschus, Dylan Smith, and Eric Miller close it out. Grant McCray goes yard. That's the good news. Bad news is Casey Schmidt with what could be a significant injury. Round in first, a non-contact injury when he kind of put his feet down to, or put his spikes down to stop. Let's talk about it all with Dwayne Kuiper on the UMA guest line. Kuiper, good morning. Happy Tuesday. They won last night. That's the good news. Casey Schmidt, not so good. How you doing, Kuiper?
9: Hey, Kuiper.
1: Good, good. I said in the wrap, it was one of my favorite wins of the year, minus obviously the injury to Casey Schmidt. There was a veteran that needed to pitch well for his own good and for his stock as far as possibly getting traded, and that was Tyler Malley. He had a rookie who needed a hit. He hadn't had a hit yet. Grant McCray had scored more runs than he had hits. He had more stolen bases than he had hits. So he needed a hit. And then we needed a clean ninth inning. Mm-hmm. Mm-hmm. And all those things happened. And I just thought it was one of the most fun wins of the year.
8: It is for sure. Just to the bad part first here. I don't know your feeling on the Casey Schmidt. Did you guys hear anything? I guess we're going to wait and see. Given your experience of watching the game, a non-contact injury round in first, what'd you think?
1: Well, I'm always suspicious when it comes to knees because, you know, I had a torn ACL right in the middle of my career, and I know how ACLs go. It doesn't take much if you're on the move or if you're jumping to pop that thing. And if, let's put it this way, if it's not a severe ACL, I'm going to be moderately surprised and extremely happy. I just think that anytime you have it, we see it in football all the time with the turf, where there's a non-contact injury. And none of those injuries seem to be minor injuries. They always seem to be pretty severe. So hopefully we get good news because the kid's having a great year. He's established himself now as a big leaguer. And he was a big part of what the Giants want to do going forward.
9: Kuiper, Matt Chapman right now is currently still banged up on the IL. So for the next couple games moving forward, what do you think the replacement options are? Is it as simple as what we saw last night with Christian Kost sliding over to third base? We've seen guys like Jesus Rodriguez and even Daniel Susak get a couple reps at third base in the minor leagues and at the big league level. There's the option of maybe moving Rafael Devers across the diamond and playing Bryce Eldridge at first. Do any of these options intrigue you, or what do you think the Giants' game plan is?
1: Well, I don't know, but I saw a report about the kid playing in AAA that's doing very well. His name Harbor?
8: Parks Harbor.
1: Yeah, and we saw him in spring training, and we were like, whoa, this guy's going to be a big leaguer. So maybe that's an option. But Christian Kost is not going to hurt you. I mean, he's got a lot of energy. He plays hard. He's a good defender. And, you know, you just got to patch it up until Chapman comes back. Just kind of a stomach punch, though, when the guy that's having really a great year. I mean, look, he's behind Devers, I think, by one home run for the team lead. And I think he's five RBI shy of Devers and RBIs. That's a big loss. So they're going to have to figure it out. But at this point in the season, where the Giants are and what their record is, I feel more bad for him than I do for the team.
8: Man, yeah, it's true. He's 21 bombs, 55 ribs. He's hitting .271. I mean, it's a really nice year. OPS of .784. His OPS plus. Yeah, go ahead.
1: And not knowing where he's going to play when he gets to the park.
8: Yeah, yeah, yeah, yeah. No, it's been great. And so, listen, we'll just fingers crossed. You never know what the report will be. Kuiper, my next question would be on the guy. I feel like we've asked this in 2024 and in 2025, and that is, what can Grant McCray be? I feel like it's deja vu. Late in the year, Giants a little bit out of it, and he flashes. And you're like, oh, man, that arm, that speed, that potential power. I guess my question would be, is he any different than he was in 2024 and 2025? Is he getting better, and can he Can he find that role?
1: Well, Murphy, you usually get better by each birthday. And then if you don't, you know, then you just become the same player and you're not going to be anything more than a fifth outfielder. He's got a chance to be a really good everyday player. I mean, just by what he shows us with his skills. I mean, he can beat you with his legs. He can beat you with his glove. He's got tons of power, you know, but he's just got to cut down on swinging and missing. And he knows that. But I think going forward now, we're probably going to see a little bit more of him just to find out what you got. And he's made an impact. I mean, look, going into the game, he was 0 for 5, but he's made an impact without getting any hits. So it's nice to have a guy like that around. So hopefully we'll get to see more at-bats from him. I mean, I think it's time to find out what you got.
9: Kipe, you mentioned Tyler Mahle's performance last night, and it's interesting because I see him in a similar situation as Robbie Ray, who had another great outing on Saturday, and both these guys have been able to string together some really good starts recently, but they're both on expiring contracts, and the trade deadline is next Monday. Now, theoretically, they would both be lined up to start one more time before the trade deadline, but how do you think the Giants should handle both of these starters? Should they start again before the trade deadline, or should the Giants try to make a move now before the trade deadline to sell high on some of the success?
1: Yeah, I mean, you got to have a partner. I mean, if somebody calls now, you got to listen. I mean, I said on the wrap last night, you know what Mahle did last night? He pitched himself off the team. And, you know, how many times does that happen where you pitch yourself off the team? And if there are teams out there looking for a guy that can fill a spot, fill a hole in your rotation, that are hunting down a wild card spot, you got to look at a guy like that. So I think the Giants are going to get some calls on him, but I don't think those calls are going to come until late. And that's usually the way it is during the trading deadline. We start talking about the trading deadline 3 weeks before it happens, and then there are no trades until 2 days or a day beforehand. So I think that's probably what's going to happen again.
8: Yeah. In fact, Jeff Passan had a tweet yesterday saying Giants fans should temper their expectations that he doesn't think they're going to get top 100 prospects for Ray or Arise. And it was a little discouraging to read that. But I'm thinking if you play it all the way to the end and you play a couple teams off each other, maybe you could. I mean, it'd be Giants' best interest to play this thing to the wire, right?
1: Yeah, you could. You know, and the other thing, too, Murph, is I mean, we're all in favor, right, of trading these guys and getting prospects back, correct?
8: Mm-hmm.
9: Yeah.
1: Are you in on that?
8: Oh, yep. Yeah.
9: All the way.
1: So then you have to promise me that if they do this, and they trade all these guys and they lose 100 games, you're not going to bitch.
8: No, they're not going to lose a hundy. We already said it. They're not doing it.
1: Okay, well, you lose Mahle, you lose Robbie Ray. All right, there's two starters.
8: Lose
1: your best hitter.
8: Yeah, Arise, yeah.
1: Yeah, and then who else are you going to lose?
8: I think who could be more, yeah. You could lose, believe it or not, as much as we rag on the bullpen, they could lose a couple of bullpen arms.
9: Yeah, could lose an infielder.
8: Yeah,
1: which one? I guess my point is I want your promise that you're not going to bitch.
8: A scout's honor? Should we do that? Like two fingers up?
1: No. How about your youth baseball honor?
8: Oh, man. Well, I'm done. I'm retired from coaching, so I got no honor left.
1: I don't care. You still have honor.
8: I'm wearing my Millville Little League All-Star hat, though, because they're still alive. Final Four in Northern California, so they play Chico tonight. Go MV. Yes, yeah, I swear on Boyle Park and Mill Valley Little League that I will not bitch. I swear.
9: But, Kipe, right. I do have to step in here. Go ahead.
1: Now, go ahead before I change the subject.
9: Well, yeah, Kipe, I was going to say, on the topic of bitching and complaining about the game, I mean, we do have this legendary soundbite from a Hall of Famer on our soundboard.
2: KNBR, that's all you guys do all day long, bitch about the game. Enjoy the game more.
9: So, you know, we're going to figure out some way to bitch about the game, but Kipe, I did want to use that as a transition to Jeff Kent going into the Hall of Fame this weekend, went in with a Giants logo on his plaque, gave a lot of love to the organization and Dusty Baker. So did you have any thoughts or takeaways from Jeff Kent's Hall of Fame speech?
1: I tell you what, I thought his speech was fantastic. We sat down to have dinner in the lunchroom Well, dinner is probably breakfast. And when I sat down, I mean, the room was packed. And the TV was on. There's three or four TVs in there. And the place got dead quiet. And I thought what he said was brilliant. I don't know who helped him write it. I'm going to check AI to see if that had anything to do with it. But I thought all the people he thanked, and the one guy that I think warmed my heart the most is when he talked about Brian Sabian. And I know Brian wasn't there, and I hope Brian comes in for Kent's number retirement, which is coming up. But I thought that was, for me, that was the highlight. And also when he said, you know, San Francisco is my home. You know, and given what's been happening around here the last couple of months, for someone like Jeff Kent to say San Francisco is my home, I think that meant a lot to everybody.
8: Yeah, it was great. Really was. And a great day. And then, you know, next summer, Kipe, have you heard about next summer's possibilities?
1: Yeah, I mean, it's the city of San Francisco is going to take over Cooperstown.
8: I mean, man, oh, man. It's going to be, if people don't know, Buster Posey will be on the ballot for the first time. And while 1,500 hits wouldn't have got you in the past, the world, the times have changed. So the idea of him going in as a three-time World Series champ, a batting champ, a rookie of the year, an MVP really increases his chances. And then on the Veterans Committee would be Dusty Baker and Bruce Bochy. So
1: right.
8: Reserve your room, Kipe.
1: The other one, too, is Joe Mauer.
8: Yeah, right. Mm-hmm. Yeah, yeah.
1: When Joe Mauer goes in, you know, Buster goes in. We get the two managers. How about that? So it's I can't wait. I can't wait. And it'll be a fun time. I mean, our folks, we see them at the ballpark, and we say it all every night. Every night at our park is a Friday night. And Cooperstown next year is going to be a Friday night. And it's going to be a lot of fun. And by the way, that was my next 10 games last night or yesterday. And in those 10 games, who drew the most people?
8: Well, since you're asking, I'm looking at 35,107. Did that top the list?
1: That tops the list, and it topped the list by 5,000.
8: Man.
1: Which was in New York. My beef with the attendance yesterday, you got a team that hasn't sniffed postseason in a long time. And the one time they came close, Crawford hit the grand slam. The Pirates are tied for the final spot in the wild card. And they drew 15,000 people last night. Yeah. Sorry, that's not enough, Pittsburgh. You got to do better than that.
8: It's the Russ Stanley factor.
1: What, Russ is somehow sabotaging their tickets?
8: No. I meant that's why the Giants draw so much.
1: Well, I mean, I only mention that because Russ is a Pittsburgh guy.
8: This is true.
1: I mean, you walk into his office,
8: yeah.
1: It's Clemente, you know, it's Bradshaw, you know, it's like, geez. I think he probably is doing great for the Giants, and he is sabotaging the Pirates.
8: Well, the Pirates, actually, to your effect, I mean, that's a 10-year lag effect of them not being in contention. You know, they're going to have to. It's kind of like the 82 Giants, you know. You guys had been a long time since you'd, and it didn't. It took till the end of the season to start packing Candlestick the last week or two.
1: Well, I mean, yeah, but look, the wild card gives teams a shot.
8: Yeah.
1: And they got a shot.
8: Yeah.
1: I looked at the other attendance. I think St. Louis may have had 20. Texas had 27,000. St. Louis had 25. Even the Marlins, who, they lose 12 straight?
8: Mm-hmm.
1: They're playing the Phillies. Marlins are pretty good. Phillies are terrific. You know, 11,000. You know, so it bothers me a little bit.
8: Well, it's a Monday night.
1: But I do know this.
8: Yeah.
1: You get to our park, and I don't care what the Giants' record is right now. They're out there, and they're supporting that team, and I appreciate it more than anybody.
8: And it's happening again tonight, 6:45, and then tomorrow's a day game before the They head to San Diego. Marcus and I are going to be in San Diego, Kipe. So we'll wave at you.
1: Yeah, I heard that. And you know, I don't know if it has any parallel to you being there, but I noticed that this weekend they increased their police around the ballpark on for these four games. So I don't have any idea if it's...
8: I'm going to go ahead and say Marcus is the young ruffian. He may be the one causing me. I'm sedate. Fairly sedate.
9: Yeah, I need the security.
8: Fairly sedate. Right.
1: I've seen videos, Mark. Yeah. That ain't happening.
8: This is true. This is actually very true, tell you the truth. Hey, Kipe, last one is actually like a real baseball question. The ABS thing that happened with Elliot Ramos on Sunday, you guys discussed it on the wrap that he didn't have a challenge left because the two were burned earlier. Are we learning the strategies of just don't use them till the ninth inning or what?
1: I haven't seen any strategy from any team. And I'm really surprised by that. And I haven't heard any team discuss their strategy or tell anybody that they have a strategy. Look, if that pitch is a strike and the Giants have a challenge left and the game is over, you know what we're going to say? What the heck are they doing? Great. The game just ended and they got a challenge left. I would probably bitch about that. So it's really hard. And I had no problems with Adames challenging, you know, what was it? Two hitters before that.
8: Yeah.
1: And that, you know, and that ended the challenges for the Giants. I don't know how you can come up with a strategy where you save a challenge until your very last out, but boy, it sure would have been nice if the Giants had one. And, you know, Hunter Windelstedt, in all honesty, he should be ashamed of himself. He really should. And, I mean, you heard what I said on the wrap, right? Do like you do in these scramble golf tournaments. You buy mulligans before the match starts. Give an opportunity to buy another. I don't know. Put it in a fund.
8: Yeah.
1: Put it in the Rob Manfred Golf Fund for Titleist.
8: Yeah. Buying mullies. What a great idea. And the money goes to the Junior Giants. That's what it does.
1: Yeah, Rob Manfred doesn't need Titleist. Give it to the Junior Giants. Absolutely.
8: Oh, man. We're welcoming
1: How'd
8: Dave.
1: How stretch drive go?
8: It's still going, by the way. Thank you for mentioning that, Kipe, because Chrissy told me that, yeah, we say it's a stretch drive, but you can still go. We're extending it into the early part of this week. So, listen, I posted pictures this summer from Oakland and Richmond. You see the kids out there getting off their screens, getting outdoors, getting the instruction, running out, running around, having fun, having snow cones, hitting home runs. So you can help all that happen by going to jrgiants.org and donate any amount. Any amount helps. And a certain amount gets you a little bobblehead, a pin. More money gets you even like an autographed bat, stuff like that. JRGiants.org, Kipe, thank you for bringing it up. Much appreciated.
1: Hey, and I don't have any problem with this, but I've known Sue a long time. She'll extend this into December.
8: Oh, yeah, there's no question. Stretch drive at Christmas, buddy. Stretch drive with eggnog. Let's do it.
1: Make yourself happy. Give a gift for Christmas. Hey, I don't know the whole deal.
8: That's the deal, man. We always thank our donors. They're so generous. I post that stuff, and our listeners like Patty and Corinne and people like that donate all the time. And God bless them, Kipe. They're very generous people out there.
1: Yep. I witnessed it for, I don't know, about 20 or 25 years.
8: You know who we're welcoming to the board now? David B. Fleming. David B. Fleming.
1: Really?
8: Yeah. Flem's coming to board.
1: You know what I said about Dave 15 years ago?
8: Mm.
1: He should be a commissioner.
8: Yeah, it wouldn't be bad. It wouldn't be bad at all.
1: He's got great opinions, and he's got really good ideas.
8: Yeah.
1: And I mean, look, he was raised in the political capital of the world, you know, right outside of D.C. And, good. He's a great ad, and he'll be running that thing before it's over.
8: Yeah, Sue's going to hand him the baton. No, you're right. He should be commish. He was hot about that that scene in Kansas City when Pasquantino fell off the bag.
1: Well, yeah, I mean, you should be hot. I mean, why do we have replay? It doesn't make any sense. It's it almost looked like it's a protection of the umpires. You know, I'm going to protect the umpire that called it. Or if we can stick it to Tony V, the young guy that, you know, never paid his dues, let's do that too.
8: So you're on that with us. And, I wrote a jock blog about that. Oh, Mike said it on Friday.
1: I had the ass when that happened.
8: Yeah.
1: Mm-hmm. You know, it's like, you know, let's show this guy what it's like to be in the big league. You know, give me a break.
8: Right.
1: Stop it.
8: Talk about being ashamed of themselves. That's just ridiculous. Ridiculous behavior. And you're right. It's time for everybody to push back. So we're pushing back, Kipe.
1: We're pushing back. I think I yelled more than I usually do.
8: I like
1: it. And I wasn't even mad, so.
8: And, hey, that's why there's extra police presence in the booth, just like there would be in Petco.
1: I'll be there. Mike will be in the studio. Friday night, we lose the game to Apple TV, I think.
8: Oh.
1: My family's going to be there. I'll have all the grandkids running around the hotel.
8: Awesome.
1: Which means no nap, which that's a problem.

0: Yeah, I mean, maybe years ago, Kai, but that's a topic for another day. But I'm going to be out.
1: I remember the days where all it took was Tony Salvador to make a call.
0: Oh man. Well, you know, that's you're talking about days gone by now.
1: I just got a text from Tony. I'm not going to tell you what he said.
0: I'm going to text Tony. He's the best. All right, Kai. You get your nap in and enjoy the ball game tonight.
1: Weekend.
0: We'll see you Thursday. Wave at you.
2: Thanks, Kai.
1: You got it. All right. See you guys.
0: The great Dwayne Kuiper on the Sports Leader.
1: I want your promise that you're not going to bitch.
0: Yes. Yeah, I swear on Boyle Park and Mill Valley Little League that I will not bitch.
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4: 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Going deep, way back there, still going. Adios! That ball bounces out into San Francisco Bay. The first big league home run for Bryce Eldridge. And for Eldridge, the highly anticipated first major league homer.
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6: Yeah, I mean, it's hard for us to pick up his role because of how important he is. But we've always had a really good group, like you were talking about earlier. We lose a DC every year because of how good of leaders we have in the building. So it's our job, of course. It's all those assistant coaches' jobs. But we're hoping to get him back as soon as possible because his team meetings and just his perspective on everything is so unique and nuanced, and that's what makes him the best coach or one of the best coaches in the league. So we'll be excited to get him back when he's ready.
7: There he is, Nick Bosa, on our show yesterday in Santa Clara. We're back in Daly City, foggy Daly City. Good to be back, though, in the studio seeing Walt and the whole crew here. Good morning, everybody. Happy Tuesday, July 28, 2026. Thanks to Kipe for hopping on. More ahead, Andy Baggerly at 8:50 about this trade deadline situation. Marcus Thompson at 9:30 about the Warriors and Steph Curry. Man, he flew to Arkansas to talk to Steph at Moses Moody's camp, so that'll be a good one to talk about next. But we're fresh off the 49ers, and man, oh man, they are on the field, and the Kyle Shanahan situation hovers over it all. It's our big hit, how you're all reacting, and we're seeing it on the text line. A fair amount of you reacting like, why are you even talking about this? And others saying, well, yeah, we're talking about it because the 49ers head coach was in a pretty serious accident that nobody talked about for 11 days, whether Chris Sims knew about it. We got Mike Florio calling out 49ers media. We got Nick Bosa saying we need him back because his team meetings and his perspective and nuance of his team meetings helps the team. That's right. Exactly, buddy. So you're listening to KNBR AM and KNBR FM San Francisco, the sports leader, Cumulus Media Station. But yeah, we were there at practice yesterday and here to tell you guys he was there. And we were watching the practice happening. Jair Brown with interception. Kalon Black looking explosive. Dejon Stribling looking big and strong. All the things that jumped out at us. Nick Bosa doing individual drills off to the side. But Marcus and I were like, well, where's Kyle? Is he here? I don't know if he's here. I don't know if he's here. And I said, that guy standing way back there, you know, behind the play, looks like he could be Kyle, but we know it's not Kyle. And then I think it was either Bob Sargent or Corey who said, no, that's Kyle. Mm. And sure enough, he was out there and he looked fairly normal. I got to tell you, you know, the white long sleeve shirt, the black shorts, the hat, the glasses, the play sheet in his hand, talking to every player sort of individually, almost dapping some up. And I was like, oh, you know, if you have the broken ribs, be careful. But he was he looked fairly normal. Now, you know, he has the severe concussion, so he can't put in a lot of time at these team meetings, et cetera. And you know, how much that's going to affect the 49ers as they get ready for a season in which the Rams and the Seahawks are revving at full strength will be the story of the next couple of weeks until he gets back, Marcus. So your thoughts on seeing him down there?
8: Yeah, well, first of all, I did have to clarify with Sarge whether or not that was Kyle Shanahan or Bobby Valentine.
7: Thank you, Sarge.
8: With the glasses and the mustache yesterday. But really, that was the only thing that looked different with Kyle Shanahan. Like, if I was unaware of this story, I showed up yesterday to 49ers training camp, I would just be like, oh, hey, there's Kyle Shanahan hanging out at the back of the scrimmage. He's got his notes. He's got his play call sheet. Maybe it's not a play call sheet, but regardless, he had a piece of paper in his hand. He had a pen. He was taking notes. No, he's not calling plays right now, but to your point, he was interacting with players, interacting with John Lynch. It's not like we went out there and saw Kyle Shanahan in a wheelchair or in crutches or even with a sling on.
7: Yeah.
8: Like, to me, it seems like, based on the facts of this accident, it seems like Kyle's in pretty good health, which makes me optimistic that he could possibly be ready for week one down in Australia. Now, a lot of time and a lot of steps and processes that he has to go through now since he is technically in the concussion protocol, according to John Lynch. But I would say maybe my number one takeaway yesterday was just seeing how normal Kyle Shanahan looked on the field yesterday.
7: Yeah, but that said, broken left hand, broken nose, 3 broken ribs, 40 stitches in the face, and a severe concussion, too. Chris Sims is his buddy from Texas. They have matching tattoos about each other, and Chris Sims chose to share all his thoughts on the accident on his Pro Football Talk podcast with Mike Florio. Here's probably about as close a review of the Kyle Shanahan situation as you're going to get from one of his best friends in the world, Chris Sims. Here's part one.
9: It was scary. There's no doubt about that. It was scary. You know how close I am to him and his wife, Mandy, and how great of friends they are. And, of course, we were in the south of France just a month ago and having a great time together. But, yeah, all of a sudden, one day, I get a text from Kyle's wife, Mandy. She texts myself and my wife. And it's like, oh, no, Kyle's been a part of some horrible accident. And she sent us some pictures right off the bat. And it was like, oh my gosh. Like, so just to let you know, paint the picture. You've seen the injury report, the broken ribs, 40 stitches in the face, the broken nose, broken left hand, of course the bad concussion. But when you first see it and it's fresh and some of the cuts are still wide open, I mean, it's jarring. It's jarring. He was this close to maybe losing his right eye, right? The scar is so big right here. And so all that stuff was just crazy to see. And of course, I'm, you know, thinking of my friend, but yeah, it's tough. And he's still battling with this concussion. And yeah, it happened about, what, 10 days ago now, I'd say, 11, maybe somewhere like that. And
10: 13.
9: 13 now. Holy crap.
10: 14. And yeah. Happened on the 14th, and it was disclosed on the 25th.
9: He's healing. His face looks a whole lot better. But this concussion, of course, being a part of that kind of accident is lingering, and it's giving him issues, and he's certainly still dealing with that.
7: Yeah, so that's Chris Sims, of course. You heard Mike Florio in there. Wow, I said the concussion is lingering and giving him issues. I mean, there's no guarantee. We've seen concussions. I mean, yeah, remember Brandon Belt's concussion that went so long? Gosh, Mike Matheny. I mean, different sports, obviously, different tasks. Coaching a football team versus catching a major league pitcher.
9: Yeah.
7: You know, but the fact of the matter is, you know, this thing is still to be written, how this thing plays out. You know, I've never had a concussion, thank God, at least not that I know of. I'm sure some listeners think I talk like I've had a concussion.
8: Oh.
7: But you think you've gotten your bell rung, huh?
8: Yeah, I've had a couple concussions. Yeah. I mean, anybody who played football has essentially had a concussion. Mm-hmm. Like, not to riff about this, but me and my buddies used to joke, like, back in the day, like, anytime your ears would ring or you get blurry vision, those are signs of concussion. Me and my buddies used to talk about, like, entering concussion mode. Like you lock in, you focus, you're still on the field because this was pre-Will Smith movie came out. Like, concussions were not taken as serious, but no doubt about it, you've dealt with the side effects, and it is something that can linger for a couple of days. But also, there's been such a far advancement of how you recover from concussions these days. Like, I remember when I was playing high school football, they're like, oh yeah, just sit in a dark room, throw a towel over your face, you'll be fine the next day, like, kind of just wait it out. So I don't know how they're going to handle this, and then you factor in the fact that he's a coach, not a player. How much does that contribute to it? Can he not be watching film because of the screen time? That's something that can also give you migraines or mess with the concussion symptoms. So really just kind of an unprecedented kind of thing that we're seeing here with a head coach dealing with concussion symptoms.
7: I brought this up before, but listen, we all wish him well and all that. It's just a bad vibe for the 49ers football team, like a bad way to start the season, man. like the Madison Bumgarner dirt bike thing in Denver in 2017. So there's going to be something they have to overcome. I mean, listen, now you don't do anything until August 13th when you play the Titans at home, but that doesn't, you know, who cares? September 10th is what you're looking for, and September 2 is wheels up, you know? So that is what? 33, 31, 40, so really 5 weeks. And 5 weeks is a good long time, but, you know, we're going to have to monitor this thing week by week, and the concussion is a deal. Here's part two of Chris Sims. Again, some boots on the ground kind of best friend reporting here on Pro Football Talk podcast. Here's what Sims had to say.
9: Shook him up, right? I don't think he'd have any problem with me sharing, you know, sharing this. This is, it hit him hard. Right, he was emotional about it because he realized how close it was to being just a complete, you know, utter disaster. Like, really, it was a disaster anyways. But you know, when you're that part of that accident, like I said, he could have lost his right eye. It could have been a lot worse. You know, he's very concerned about the woman he got in the accident with, and how she is, and handling that situation. So there's just a lot there, and I think it was a lot for him to process, a lot, you know, at first as well. And then of course, with it being, you know, a few days before you got to start going to the office and worrying about football and everything else on top of it, where your break's ending and you're dealing with that as well. Yeah, it was tough for them. It's tough for their family. Their kids were in shock, and you know, you just realize how fragile life can be and how it could all change in just one split second. And thank God he's okay. But yeah, he's gonna have to deal with this and you know, hopefully get his mind cleared up here over the next few weeks.
7: Yeah, so some very frank discussion there from Chris Sims about how jarring it is, how emotional it is, how shocking it is for the kids, for the family, for Mandy. I mean, you know, serious car accidents. And again, we said this yesterday, everybody driving out there, be careful. I mean, I told the story yesterday about, you know, you see a yellow light and you go through an intersection. And I got popped at 19th and Sloat. And, you know, I didn't think it was that egregious, but I sped up through a yellow light like an idiot. And poof, the flash went. $500 and something, and I'm like, that's enough deterrent. Yeah. I find myself slowing down now at yellow lights all the time because I don't want to get fined to $550. And you know what I see? I see people gunning it right next to me. And I'm always like, you know, so everybody, listen, I've done it. We've all done it. We've all gunned it through a yellow, you know, whatever. But just everybody, it's 30 to 60 seconds, 60 to 90 yeah. seconds at a stoplight is not going to change your life. You T-boning somebody is going to change your life.
8: Yeah, and I'll say this. As a society, it feels like we don't take how dangerous driving is on an everyday basis. It's just part of our regular lives. So I'll say this to anybody that regularly shoots us a text on the Golden State Lumber and Showroom text line. Use text-to-speech. Like, don't be texting and driving. Don't have your phone in your hand. And it sounds like that was the situation with Kyle, which he should not be doing, which is illegal in California. That's a part of the story as well.
7: Yeah.
8: Just a reminder, don't text and drive. Put the phone down. Shoot us a text or give us a call. There's better ways to interact with the show, and there's better ways to handle yourself on the road.
7: I remember when cell phones were taken over and, you know, introduced in 07, whatever, and then texting and all that stuff just became, in the early 2010s, de rigueur. Like, you're always going to be texting in the car. And I remember this Jordan Spieth did this ad for AT&T, and their slogan was, "It can wait." And I remember, like, I was like, that's pretty effective. Like, I was like, it can. It can wait, like, but we don't think it can. No. Trust me, try raising two kids in this era. They think it can't wait. Do you wind up telling kids, dude, it can wait. Put your phone down and take the garbage bins up. It can wait. And that's really the truth. And I have to tell myself that, too. You're at a meal with other people and you see a red circle on your cell. You know, oh, I got to touch it. I got the endorphin. I got to touch it. I got to touch it.
8: You got to get that hit of dopamine.
7: Exit dopamine. Thank you. It can freaking wait. All right, we'll add an extra word to the slogan. So that means when you're driving and, you know, don't holding a cell. I'm not saying him holding a cell phone is what caused the accident, but he was holding a cell phone in the accident. So listen, we turned this thing into a PSA. Here's a guy here, 408 says, "Hey, Murph, I disagree with you on the bad vibe. The Madison Bumgarner situation was a player doing something stupid. This is merely an unfortunate situation that happened to your head coach. I see this as more of a point that the team could rally around this and rally around Kyle, just my two cents." I mean, I understand that. I'm just talking about like a bad vibe.
8: Yeah, and I brought this up earlier this morning too. The difference to me is, of course, it's not comparing apples to apples, but Bumgarner had to get back on the bump and pitch that season. Kyle Shanahan, a little different situation where he's not playing this year, which would be a huge deal if it was Christian McCaffrey showing up with three broken ribs and stitches on his face. Kyle's a coach, so I don't know if he'll have that big as an impact, but I get what you're saying with the vibes and the weird storyline going into the season.
7: Yeah, Cousin Vinny says, if the Kyle accident's a bad vibe, then a Vita Vea signing may be just what the doctor ordered. I saw Dieter sent out a tweet saying he's too expensive. The Niners won't sign him to that big of a contract. So, I don't know, just that's somebody who follows the team very closely, like we all do. Just an opinion. He's one of our buddies. He's our colleague.
8: Make it happen.
7: It is a theory that, you know, he's asking for a lot of money, and teams don't want to spend a lot of money on a 31-year-old guy, but dude, he's going to help you win a Super Bowl.
8: Yeah, and the 49ers have been really good at moving money around and giving guys signing bonuses and being able to kind of finagle the salary cap, so that's a concern for down the road. I'm focused on winning now and trying to close that gap between you, the Seahawks, and the Rams. And there's no question Vita Vea helps you close that gap.
7: Yeah, for sure. Okay, guys. Anyway, just wanted to go over. Oh, but you know what? Before we get out, I want to hear the Trent Williams sound. I hadn't heard it. Trent Williams spoke. And one of the other sort of like odd things was like some players got texts, others didn't. You know, you'd be like, oh, you found out I did. I don't know how that plays in the locker room. But
8: How come you got the text about Walt going to Disney and
7: there's
8: I did
7: that. There's that. Honestly.
8: Yeah, what's up, Walter? Huh? Seriously. What, you don't like me, huh?
7: So here you go. Here's Trent Williams on the situation.
11: I heard when everybody else heard. I think social media. So, obviously getting able to read the story all in one and know that he's okay instead of getting a call like, hey, you had a wreck, you in the hospital, and you having to worry and, you know, pray that he's all right. Reading the story, I could tell, you know, I knew he was okay. So I just wanted to come in and holler at him, you know, and see how he's doing. Everything's fine, and took it like a champ.
7: Yeah, so he found out when everyone else did on social media.
8: Yeah, which has made this whole story more suspicious about the way it's been handled, and it wasn't reported immediately, but suspicion aside, I'm just glad everybody's safe.
7: Again, yeah. And what does it really mean that they didn't tell everybody? I don't know, other than it's just kind of odd. It's like if you find out from a family member or a friend, oh yeah, I told your other friends, but I didn't tell you. It just makes you feel a little weird.
8: Yeah, I just got married a week ago, Murph. Just wanted to let you know.
7: Well, Yeah,
8: that's another riff.
7: I have a whole nother story.
8: You can save that one.
7: Yeah. Okay. Sometimes the best riff is the one you don't have.
8: Oh, man, I'm intrigued.
7: Right.
8: I'm
7: here you go, guys.
8: Let's get to the break. I got to hear this.
7: Cooler content at 8:30. Andy Baggerly at 8:50. Hey, on the other side, listen, I didn't get to do the show the day LeBron chose the Sixers. And then yesterday we were down at the Warriors. But we got to talk about what's going on. Shams had some thoughts on Jaylen Brown, and we can react to all that. Then get to the cooler content on The Sports Leader.
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2: How often do you stop to wonder whether you should share something that's revealing, maybe even embarrassing, with a partner, a friend, or even your boss? In her new book called Revealing, The Underrated Power of Oversharing, behavioral scientist Leslie John says doing just that can help you deepen relationships that are vital to your life. We need people to trust us in order to get things like love, friendship, and career success. That's what she told us. When you make yourself vulnerable by revealing something sensitive, it does make other people trust you. In turn, when you ask someone to reveal something about themselves, showing that interest will generally lead someone to like you more. Why? Because people like to be asked about themselves, she says. It also signals that they are discriminating and choosy, but in a good way. I'm Dr. Sanjay Gupta, helping you live a better life.
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0: Marcus made this for me. Yeah. If you want to make the world a better place, take a look in the sky and say his name. Oh, man. Wow. Was not expecting that, buddy.
1: Looking at the man on the Sixers.
0: You know, it's funny. I've been on a lot of planes lately, and, you know, I've been talking about in-flight entertainment, and, you know, sometimes flights are short. You can't see an entire movie. Like, I've only watched the first hour and a half of Complete Unknown, but a flight to Orange County, I got 35 minutes of Michael.
2: Wow. You got a little Michael, huh?
0: With the llamas and the chimps and all that. But, wow. Dude, the banger after banger after banger after banger. I didn't get to this part in the movie yet, though.
1: To the point where they're still making parodies about the song, and now with LeBron James.
0: I'm talking about the man on the Sixers. All right. By the way, he said look up in the sky and say his name, because there's a report now. This morning on social media that he's going to live in New York City and helicopter to games in Philly.
2: Ooh.
0: Which is, well, look in the sky, and there's his chopper. Here it is. Here. Oh, man. Okay.
1: Say his name, Murph.
0: Yeah. Here we go. If you want to make a world a better place, take a look in the sky. Okay, so he looked at the sky and pointed his copter.
1: Yeah, say his name.
0: Wow, that was unusual. Where the hell did you find that?
1: I saw it going around on social media, on Twitter, surprise, surprise, and I was like, this is one of the good things I found on my For You page. I got to send it over to the show.
0: Oh, my gosh.
1: I figured you'd get a chuckle, a laugh out of that remix.
0: Have you seen the Michael movie?
1: I have not seen the Michael movie.
0: Well, you seen the Michael movie, buddy? You seen it?
2: Yeah. I haven't, unfortunately.
0: Okay. Yeah. Well, I was on a plane. Yeah. I'm going to get on a plane tomorrow. I'll try to pick up the. I got it right when he just brought the chimp home, and the family's a little uneasy. That said, he does crazy things with the animals. Then he toes to the studio and just drops an absolute banger. You know what I mean? So it's like with Michael, you got to give a little bit.
1: Yeah,
0: so.
1: That's MJ for you.
0: And then we won't talk about anything else.
1: No.
0: But it turns out the music and the animals only.
1: Yeah,
0: right?
1: It turns out the Warriors did not get that Michael Jackson glove, a.k.a. LeBron James. As Shams Charania told us a week ago, all they're missing now is that Michael Jackson glove.
0: That's right. We said that, and that's what led to a learn today, right? Listen, we talked about it here. LeBron chose the Sixers. Did you see this?
1: Talking about the man on the Sixers.
0: I remember the song. I remember when that song came out. I'm like,
1: LeBron James.
0: Kind of catchy. Do we have the Draymond sound here?
1: Yeah.
0: This is from this morning.
1: Oh, surprise, surprise, Murph.
3: You're going to get this podcast.
0: Is this from today?
1: Fresh new Draymond sound just hit the timeline.
0: About LeBron choosing the Sixers.
1: Yes, indeed.
0: All right, Walt, what do you got?
3: If you go back to Cleveland, even if you go back to Cleveland and win a championship, it's not going to be as good as 2016. If you go to Miami and win a championship, it's not going to be as good as 2012, 2013. Those two places kind of got eliminated just because. You look at Golden State, and I ultimately don't think Brown was ever able to get over the history. And I understand it. I get it. What we all ultimately always knew is like, that's the hurdle to get over. You know, we live in a day and age where everybody who doesn't have anything to say have something to say. And so he's going to get crushed if he comes to the Warriors. Oh, man, you went to team up with Steph. You had to go to them. Da, da. And I think ultimately that weighed in on the decision a lot. That played a big role in the Warriors not landing LeBron.
0: Interesting. All right. Well, it's funny because they're so social. I mean, Draymond's hanging out with him in Puerto Rico, playing golf, drinking wine in Napa Valley, doing all the things they do in LA, all that stuff. And yet there's that hurdle in there. I get what he's saying. I thought that enough time had passed. I think time heals all wounds, you know, made that up just now. Hmm. I thought that we were at the stage now where LeBron's 41, 42, Steph's 38, 30, whatever. That now I get it. History in 2016, but 2026 is time to join forces. But Draymond says no.
1: Yeah, and Murph, here's a Waterboy original. I thought it was water underneath the bridge. Mm-hmm. I thought they were past the point where maybe they've moved on from the rivalry. And that's just based on the facts that you just pointed out. Him and Draymond Green are essentially best friends now. They're not only just hanging out and playing golf down in Puerto Rico. They're also co-owners on a tequila company. We know that him and Steph have a good relationship now. But it is one of the questions that first popped up in my brain when the story came out that the Warriors would be the second option if he was going to leave the Lakers. I started thinking about the rivalry, and we asked the question, 808 KNBR, how does this make you feel as a Warriors fan? Do you still have some of that bad blood? And Murph, I've been very vocal about how I have not rooted for LeBron James throughout most of his career, and definitely not the last decade, because of what happened in 2016, because of the 3-1 comeback, because of the Andre Iguodala block. But in my perspective was, well, if Steph and Dre and Steve Kerr are able to move past it, I, as a Warriors fan, should also be able to move past it. But it sounds like LeBron is still hearing some of that outside noise, which we knew there was going to be. I mean, he's now facing criticism about being a ring chaser once again with the 76ers. So it seemed like regardless of where he ended up, people are going to criticize LeBron James because that's what we do.
0: Yeah. 530 regular texter says, deep down, LeBron resents Steph. No way he was coming here to play second fiddle to Steph Curry.
1: Well, I also think it's a nice little check off on his resume. If he does win one over the next 2 years with the 76ers, that he can say he has more rings than Steph Curry.
0: 949 says, that song makes me even happier that LeBron did not sign with the Warriors. So there you go.
1: You didn't want that man on the Warriors?
0: All right. Cooler content always has the good stuff. We're not going to play that song, right? That's not going to be in the cooler content.
1: Re-rack it, Walt. Re-rack
0: Andy it. Baggerly at 850. And just to be fair with you guys, we promised Marcus Thompson, but he had to postpone. So tomorrow we get Marcus Thompson's take of being with Steph Curry in Arkansas, which he was. So Marcus Thompson on Wednesday. But cooler of content and Andy Baggerly all coming up in the next 30 to 45 minutes on the Sports Leader.
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0: 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Andy Baggerly with world-class Giants coverage on the other side, getting closer to that trade deadline. And who can they ship out? And also, what can Grant McCray do? How's the Casey Schmidt injury situation? All stuff to discuss. All right, Marcus, what do we got in here? So we had this, we mentioned this yesterday, briefly, actually off the air, but on air. So Savannah Bananas continue to pack the house, man. I don't know, is that ever going to fade? That's got to fade out at some point, right?
1: I mean, now they're to the point where they're adding different teams. There's the party animals. There's the firefighters. Like, they're selling out stadiums and games that the Bananas are not even playing in.
0: You know they've arrived because I've seen the haters are out there for Savannah Bananas now, too. Oh, man, blank this. I was like, all right, well, if you ain't got haters, you ain't popping, right?
1: What do you got to hate on the Bananas for?
0: It's on my algorithm.
1: Did people hate on the Harlem Globetrotters also?
0: That's a great question, and the answer to that is no.
1: Yeah, I mean, they come on. Not. Like, that's how I view the Savannah Bananas. They're just pure entertainment.
0: Although the guy who founded the Bananas gets upset at the Globetrotters comparison. I don't know why. He should probably embrace it.
1: That guy in the yellow suit?
0: Yeah.
1: He's always wearing that yellow tux.
0: Was that Drake Toll?
1: Yeah, shout out the 5 a.m. crowd.
0: Shout out the 450, 530 crowd. If you know, you know. Because we're all part of it.
1: Yes,
0: we're part of the Drake Toll scene.
1: Bright and early.
0: And we love it when Johnny Love pinch hits. You love it when
1: I'm a John Lund guy.
0: We get some Johnny Lund in the morning.
1: Hey, fellas, get out those dollars.
0: Those dollars aren't going to pay themselves. Yeah. Or what is it? That's his line.
1: Those ladies are working hard to keep you hard.
0: See if you can find that in the cooler of content.
1: Yeah, give me some John Lund. I'll vamp for you.
0: Dude,
1: you can easily find that.
0: And the haters are out. Were the haters out for the Trotters? I'm going to say no. Mm. I'm saying the Trotters have a 100% approval rating.
1: That's what I thought, but who knows with all this hate on the Bananas?
0: They do. I recently had occasion to quote the Bob Sala, if you don't have haters, you ain't popping. Now, is that an original from Sala?
1: No, I don't think that's an original.
0: Okay.
1: I'm pretty sure that's a rap lyric.
0: I credit it to Sala.
1: Yeah, me too.
0: Because somebody was coming at Ella Langley choosing Texas, which has been in my head all summer long.
1: Like Texas, I can tell.
0: You're in now.
1: I'm all in.
0: You're all
1: in.
0: I told you,
1: I'm an Ella fella.
0: So, when my alarm goes off in the morning, it's the first song in my head. So it's getting kind of crazy. I don't know why. But anyway, the point is that somebody said it's about to pass Whitney Houston's I Will Always Love You or something for a longest run at number one or something like that. And they were just crushing it. And I had to retweet it with the Bob Sala. I said, hey, Ella, if you ain't got haters, if you don't have haters, you ain't popping.
1: Absolutely. That's true.
0: All right, Johnny Lund makes the cooler of content. This is in honor of, well, we mentioned Savannah Bananas.
1: Yeah, sorry for the digression.
0: Mentions Drake Toll, who hosts the overnight shift that Curly and Walt and me and Marcus hear every morning and overnight day.
1: And he's a part of the Savannah's Bananas broadcast.
0: Yeah. Which leads to, he frequently takes time off to go to the Bananas, which means Johnny Lund sits in for him. We always like hearing Johnny Lund like this.
1: She's not dancing up there for free. She's your cherry pie. We're going to put a warrant out for your arrest if you'll get some dollars out of those pockets. Come on, guys. Hey, Destiny's on main stage. She's working hard to keep you hard. Let's go, guys. Come on, dollar dances. Three hot dogs for a dollar in the back. Let's go. We got the lunch buffet coming up on Friday. Come on, guys. Let's go. Those dollars aren't going to get out of the wallet on their own. How about a couple of Abraham Lincolns, maybe an Andrew Jackson? Show them some love, guys. Come on now. B team coming up in about 10 minutes. A team starts about 9 p.m.
0: Ah, classic John Lund.
1: Awesome, man.
0: Three classic hot dogs for a buck in the back.
1: That's a hell of a deal.
0: B team's here at 8:30. A team will be here at 9:10.
1: Hey, guys, come on. Get off those wallets, a little cherry pie.
0: So we put a warrant out for your arrest. Of course, a very clever wordplay. You got one more? You got another one?
1: Yeah, give me some more.
0: One more Johnny Lund from the cooler of content?
1: I need it, Walter. I need it. Give me some more Johnny Lund.
0: Yeah.
1: I mean, he's got too many.
2: Hey, guys, welcome to Desire. Sorry, we've got no electricity tonight because one of the strippers ripped it off the wall. We're going candlelight. Come on, guys, get those dollars out. We can still see them in the dark here. We're not going dark. Hey, let's go, guys. Get off those wallets. We can still see that you're not putting dollars on the stage. Let's go. Destiny on main stage. Come on, guys. We've got candles, but we can see you're going to get it going tonight. Little cherry pie. Let's go. First shift on the way. ATM machine in the back, guys. Yeah, we got no electricity, so we got a guy handing out dollar bills. Flashlights, $1.50. They'll flash you. You flash it back. Let's go. Desire Nightclub. Electricity's out. That doesn't shut us down.
0: Where's he talking about the electricity being out? Where's that come from?
1: That's got to be a bit.
0: Just a bit.
1: Or it's based on a true story. Right. I mean, I believe that he was working those gentlemen clothes.
0: That is out freaking standing, man. All right, guys. Fun stuff. Anyway, at least this van of bananas. And Carrie Wood was the latest celebrity at Wrigley Field. You guys know Carrie Wood?
1: Oh, of course.
0: You know him well?
1: Yeah.
0: Okay, good. All right. Come on. I thought maybe he was too young for
1: you
0: guys.
1: We're not that young.
0: Okay, all right. All right. Anyway, he showed up. And this I've never seen before. You look at your video. Do we have a video, Walt? On YouTube, Twitch, and Twitter, he came out in the banana thing, and he threw a pitch behind his back. That's like impossible. And it landed for a strike. So you got the video. Check it out here on video. Here.
3: And this is a reminder that banana ball is a legitimate competition. Everybody who's coming to the plate is looking to... Oh, quick pitch! Carrie Wood! He pulls the Clark Gilmore and gets a strike! That was perfect!
0: Dude.
3: Oh my gosh!
0: That was crazy. He whips his right hand around his...
20: What else has he got in the back?
0: He whips his right hand around his the back... How do you do that?
1: The behind the back pitch.
0: Watch this again.
1: So it's like and a soft toss behind the back, and then he fakes throwing a ball.
0: Dude.
1: Throughout the actual windup.
0: That was high level. Have you ever done that?
1: Chef's kiss. Would you believe me when I say I have done that pitch before?
0: Wow.
1: Yeah. Now, this is a pitch that me and my buddies would use all the time in wiffle ball. I remember it went viral when I was in high school. There was a player out in Japan that actually pulled it off during a game. And ever since then, I've messed around like in the bullpen and can actually throw it from a mound. Now, I never had the cojones to do it during an actual game. But yeah, that's one of the best trick pitches that you can do as a pitcher.
0: I'd never seen it.
1: Yeah, it's awesome.
0: I tip my cap to you and to Carrie Wood, who once struck out 20 in a game. Once struck out 20 in a game.
1: Absolute stud.
0: All right.
1: Even though he didn't pull that pitch out, maybe he would have had 21 if he went with the behind the back pitch.
0: Is that a legal pitch in a Major League Baseball game?
1: I would say yes, because it's one continued motion. He's not stopping his windup at all. He's going the entire time. It's a flick behind the back, and then you do the pump fake with the arm over the top.
0: Surprised we haven't seen it in summer, where that just would disgrace the game.
1: Yeah, I'm guessing someone might charge the mound. That might be part of the unwritten rules of baseball, that you're making a mockery of the at-bat. And yeah. Great accuracy to be able to even pipe it in as a
0: yeah,
1: strike.
0: Yeah, it's a strike. It's a legit strike.
1: It's a great pitch.
0: All right, John Lynch is a John Wooden quote with Kyle Shanahan that ends with him saying, blank, John, what the heck's going on here? This is John Lynch on Saturday trying to add a little levity to the story about hanging out with Kyle Shanahan after the accident. And he says he's quoting John Wooden about, like, we only need to take care of ourselves or something. And then the Myles Garrett story breaks. And I guess Kyle Shanahan had choice words here. Check it out.
23: We understand that, we play in a tremendous division that's going to be incredibly competitive. But I went back, and as I always do this offseason, I read some John Wooden. And one of the early things was that, everything he says is so poignant. It's like you read his book and you highlight everything. And one of them was, don't lose sleep worrying about your competition. Let them lose sleep worrying about you. You know, funny story. I was sharing that with Kyle right about when Myles Garrett joined the Rams. And he was going, man, that's really cool. And as we were speaking, that came out. And Kyle said, you know what? F John Wooden. we understand what we're going up against, but we're more focused on being at our best. And that we think is going to be pretty damn good.
0: Damn. I haven't heard anybody say F John Wooden since Bobby Knight
1: Ooh.
0: Gave a banquet speech. Known John Wooden hater, Bobby Knight. I hate to say this, but John Lynch and Kyle were chatting when Myles Garrett got traded to the Rams. Why aren't you, Why aren't you on the phone, bro?
1: Yeah.
0: Why aren't you making that trade?
1: Sounds like maybe they should get on the phone for Vita Vea right now after seeing those type of moves. That's the type of move that would have the Rams worrying about you instead of us being so worried about the Rams.
0: Blank John Wooden.
23: John Wooden.
0: Hey, easy now. Easy.
1: Yeah, timing is everything in life.
0: All right.
1: Use the wrong quote at the wrong time.
0: Yeah. All right, guys. That's a very funny quote.
1: Man, F. John Wooden.
0: I said,
23: John Wooden.
0: Bobby Knight, when he woke up every morning, is the first thing he said.
1: You got to keep that around.
23: F. John Wooden.
1: Anytime we talk UCLA basketball,
0: he poured his.
23: F. John Wooden.
0: So Bobby Knight would pour a cup of coffee and say that every morning.
23: You know what? F. John Wooden.
0: All right. 707. Murph's going to glaze John Wooden now. Great. Yeah, I know. Why would I? Why would I do that?
23: F. John Wooden.
0: Why would I do that?
1: Yeah, tell him, Lynch.
0: Hey, 707, why don't you go glaze. Why don't you go glaze something by yourself?
1: Actually,
0: you know what I mean?
1: Yeah, it sounds like that's a voice memo from the 707.
0: Why don't you go glaze something by yourself?
1: Yeah, some donuts.
0: If you know what I mean.
1: Yeah, uh-huh, some donuts. That's what we're talking about.
0: Dugout Dad's trailer. What is this? This is something to do with the Sandlot?
1: Ooh.
0: The Sandlot is now doing a Dugout Dad's movie? Bro, this is nobody asked for this.
1: Is this a movie? A TV show? What's going on here?
0: Let's go here. It's on video. Check it out. I guess it's the cast of the Sandlot is trying to stay relevant. I don't know. This is for you and Walt. Let's check it out. What's going on here?
4: Man, I can't believe we get to coach our own team. I have been dreaming about this day since my kids were born.
5: 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Welcome back. 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
4: I just want to thank everyone for including me. 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
5: 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But from now on, we're going to leave the politics at home. Understood?
4: No, I wasn't being political. We just want to make sure everyone has a chance to play and has a good time.
5: Is that a radar gun?
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25: Trash. This kid's trash.
4: Guys, these kids aren't trash. They're 10.
6: Have you seen them hit?
4: Jesus.
26: How was your first practice, Coach?
4: Hey. We're going to need some ice. We're going to need an EpiPen. 7, 8, 9, 10, 11.
26: You lost a kid?
4: Dude, how do you lose a kid?
27: Turns out losing them is the easy part. It's the finding them
4: thing. That's not what I meant.
28: Walk it off, Jody Foster.
27: Oh, that's a little harsh.
26: Luke wants to play third base. He will play third. Boom!
4: Shut up, Dak! I'm off the floor with those little wussies today.
26: Good luck.
27: Yeah, it's a little old.
4: When you're a kid, baseball is your life. But then one day, you and your friends go out to play for the very last time. Only nobody knew it. Well, I have news for you. That was not the last time.
26: Is it going well?
27: Have we met before?
4: Nah.
27: Tip of my tongue.
4: When's the last time you played a game of baseball?
27: 1993.
4: Play ball!
27: Thin ice.
0: Okay, that was long. First of all, Dugout Dad's premiering on YouTube.
1: Mm.
0: So it's not a movie. It's a comedy series.
1: Okay.
0: Sorry for the length of that. Dugout Dads, those were all Sandlot characters as grown-ups now coaching kids.
1: Yes, Murph.
0: You need to fill me in. So that's the kid who says, you're killing me, Smalls.
1: Yes, and then that's...
0: His name's Ham Porter?
1: You're talking about Ham Porter.
0: He's the main guy in all that.
1: Yes, so he's like the lead catcher guy. And one of the most iconic characters.
0: He's the one who said, they're not bad, they're 10. And then who's the African-American gent?
1: Oh, that's the pitcher throughout the movie, Sandlot.
0: Forget have you his seen name him off hit, the top of which, my head. By the way, I can completely relate to at a draft board. And they're like, hey, this kid's 10. I'm like, yeah, he still can't hit. All right, I'm not drafting him.
29: He's the kid that says, I have the heater. I dare you to hit it. He's the kid that says
0: okay, well, so what do you think, Marcus? Are you in?
1: You know, my first reaction is like, I never really love spinoffs too much. I mean, we don't even talk about the fact that there is a Sandlot 2 and a Sandlot 3 heading home. I don't want to acknowledge those movies. I'd kind of just like to keep Sandlot like as its own special thing. Now, I do like the fact that they do have some of the original characters, but still, I kind of like having the memories of them as kid actors and not actual adult actors, but there's one cameo, there's one appearance that changes everything.
0: Yeah.
1: Topanga. Topanga's in this. I got to watch. Shout out Danielle Fisher. I don't know, or should I say Fischel, excuse me. Murph, you don't know the stranglehold that Topanga had over my generation.
0: 916 says Marcus will be on board with Topanga as Ham's wife.
1: Yeah. You know what I'm talking about, Walter. Topanga.
0: But she wasn't in Sandlot.
1: No, she was in Boy Meets World.
0: Okay, all right.
1: And she was an iconic character.
29: Our generation, Murph, it was Topanga and the Pink Ranger from Power Rangers.
0: Ooh, okay, well,
1: and Lola Bunny.
0: You yelped when you saw Topanga.
1: Topanga's in.
0: All right.
1: Topanga.
0: All right, that was a productive cooler of content. Andy Bagley talking Giants trades next on the Sports Leader.
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8: 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Number one, nutrition. The Mediterranean diet really is the gold standard. Number two, exercise. 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Number three, sleep. 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And finally, number four often gets forgotten, socialization. 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
17: 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Hear from some of the most fascinating people in pop culture today. Whether it's Facebook, Instagram, Twitter, and TikTok,

0: felt something in a knee.
1: Yeah, it didn't look good. I mean, it looked like maybe he might have hyperextended it, and best case scenario, he's got, you know, a little bit of a bone bruise in there, or just some inflammation, and you know, they're able to clear that out pretty quick. And worst case scenario, he's got you know, something structurally wrong. He tore something, so they'll have an MRI and we'll know. And it basically doesn't make a whole lot of sense to speculate beyond that. But you know, he was on pace for 30 plus homers, almost 90 RBIs. He's having a great season. You know, you're looking at him being the everyday second baseman with Luis Arraez likely being traded, you know, basically by the end of the week. And it just goes to remind you that the trade deadline, we think of this as being this huge catalyst for change during the season. But, you know, you can never plan too far ahead. You know, baseball will do something to slap you in the face and change your best laid plans. And you feel for Casey Schmidt because he's having such a great year. You hate to see that interrupted for any amount of time. And I think they're just, everyone's got their fingers crossed that it's going to be a minor interruption and not a major one.
2: Bags, any updates on a potential Matt Chapman return and what the Giants game plan would be if they don't have Matt Chapman and Casey Schmidt for the next couple of games?
1: Yeah, he's been getting close. You know, and you know that Matt Chapman always wants to come back. He wants to play as soon as possible. I don't think there's going to be a minor league rehab assignment. He's on the field doing pretty much everything, but Tony Vitello did say pretty clearly after the game that the move would not be to activate Matt Chapman today. Now, you know, I'm sure they'll discuss it and go back and forth on it, but that was the pretty clear position that he gave to us last night. So, you know, if they don't have Chapman on the roster, you know, they're going to have to get another position player up here and figure it out, and whether they ham and egg it with Christian Koss, and maybe, you know, Jonah Cox is going to come back pretty soon and he can play the infield. You know, Jesus Rodriguez can play second base. But yeah, they're obviously thin on the infield right now. And, you know, we'll see just who shows up in the clubhouse today.
0: Had it ever been brought up that Rafael Devers could go back there at some point if needed for a stint?
1: It really hasn't been discussed. I mean, you had the one game where they had to move people around and I forget where that was earlier this year, in the late innings, and they could have put Devers at third and Chapman at short, and they didn't. So yeah, I don't think that's in the cards. I mean, there's a little bit of history here with this guy, and asking him to do something in the middle of the season that he hasn't done. But you know, beyond that, I think, you know, they're asking a lot of him to become a first baseman on the fly, and he's, I think, done a credible job of that. So I don't really see that being in the realm of possibility.
2: Bags, it's going to be the big topic over the next 6 days leading up to the trade deadline. You've already mentioned Luis Arraez and his impending future, whether it's with or without the San Francisco Giants. Now, Jeff Passan was on social media yesterday and told Giants fans to temper their expectations. He said that Luis Arraez and Robbie Ray are both Tier 2 players, and he doesn't expect the Giants to get a top 100 prospect in return. What's your reaction to that report, and what are you hearing about the latest trade market for Luis Arraez and Robbie Ray?
1: Yeah, you have to be a pretty high-impact guy as a rental to bring back a top 100 prospect. And, you know, I don't think Luis Arraez has looked at that way, although, I mean, he's had a terrific season. I mean, he's doing it defensively. He's leads the team in war. He's been a catalyst for them. Offensively, he plays the game the way you want to see it played. And I know that's why a lot of Giants fans don't want to see him traded. They want to see him extended, which, you know, you just kind of can't do that with a situation that the team is in, the situation he's in as an impending free agent. But if they could get anything close to what they got for Tyler Rogers last year as a rental, I think they'd be really happy with that. Obviously, they want to try to get as much pitching in the system as possible. The draft was a reflection of that. The system is definitely on the rise, but it's on the rise, but it's very, very position player heavy. So, yeah, I would agree. I would temper your expectations, particularly if the Giants, you know, aren't willing to kick in some money with Robbie Ray, because, you know, he's making $25 million this year. That's about $8 million left on his contract. And to be honest, if you watched Tyler Mahle pitch yesterday and you've watched him pitch his last three starts, and, you know, the fastball's back up at 95+. The splitter is really moving. He really neutralized a very good Milwaukee lineup yesterday. And he's got about $3 million left on this deal. I think if it's cash neutral and I'm a scout for an opposing team, I'm not sure if I would really just take Tyler Mahle over Robbie Ray, just the way

0: two of them are pitching right now.
1: Wow, good stuff. Andy Baggerly, I mean, expect them all to be moved, which leads to, you know, who would come up? Let's say they do trade a Robbie Ray and a Tyler Mahle. You know, where are the Giants with this kid Tugboat Wilkinson, who was a part of the Pat Bailey trade? And where are they with Blade Tidwell? Would these be the people who would occupy the rotation the final 2 months if indeed they moved two starters like a Mahle and a Ray?
0: Yeah, I think that you could look there. If Adrian Hauser isn't traded, you know, I think it makes sense for him to go back in the rotation, which I know is maybe less exciting to Giants fans, but you know, he is somebody who's under contract for another year. They got to figure out where he can best contribute next year if in fact he's not dealt. You know, and here's one other factor, and someone close to the team made this point to me this morning, which I hadn't considered, but is really kind of a sound piece of advice. You know, there's very likely to be a lockout, and it's the guys on the 40-man roster who are not able to be in contact with team employees, staff, front office, coaches, et cetera, during a lockout. So if you add someone to the 40-man roster now that you don't necessarily have to add for Rule 5 purposes this offseason, you know, you'd be putting them in that bucket of guys that you couldn't really have any contact with. So that may be just one tiny little extra nudge to not putting someone on the 40-man who you think highly of, that you don't have to put them on the 40-man quite yet. So I'm thinking of a Parks Harbor who's you know, really hitting the cover off the ball at Sacramento in about 9 or 10 games since they promoted him. But he doesn't have to be added to the Rule 5 this offseason. So, you know, all of that goes into deciding who they're going to add and who they're going to call up, and that goes on the pitching side as well.
1: 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Andrew Baggerly of The Athletic talking about the Giants' options here before Monday's trade deadline, Marcus.
2: And Beggs, you mentioned the recent string of starts that both Tyler Mahle and Robbie Ray have been able to put together. So how do you think the Giants manage the rotation moving forward the next 6 days leading up to the trade deadline? Theoretically, both those guys would be scheduled to start this weekend in San Diego. Do they still give them that opportunity, or should they shut them down ahead of this year's trade deadline?
0: No, I think you have guys keep pitching on turn. You know, if you have a deal that you're about to make, you can scramble the Jets. We obviously saw that happen with Kyle Harrison at Dodger Stadium last year when he was about to make a start. That was not with the trade deadline bearing down on everybody. That was in June. But, you know, unless you have a deal that's pretty much, you know, coasting to the finish line, you know, I think you let guys continue to play. So yeah, I think that's going to be the situation they're in, but, you know, the injury to Schmidt certainly complicates things, gives them a little bit more to think about. I don't think it's going to prevent like any deals from being made, but, it does make them think about what the team's going to look like post break.
1: Shift into a different position here. Center field. Drew Gilbert's been getting a lot of starts. Grant McRae now has cropped up a little bit. We've talked about him the last couple of years, and Harrison Bader remains the most invisible signing I could ever remember, really, not since maybe Matthew Boyd back in the day with Farhan. But is there a chance you would think that in an effort to see Gilbert and McRae, even though they're lefties and Bader's a righty, that Bader could get moved at this deadline to open up some playing time for these guys?
0: Yeah, Tom Murphy also says hello, by the way. But
1: thank you. Yes.
0: Yeah, you know, it's hard for me to see that because he hasn't been on the field. You know, he's under contract for another year. I really don't see Bader being moved. I don't see a team really. I don't see a market for him. Maybe there is. You know, there are always guys who are traded that it's a little bit surprising. You know, teams. I remember Cleveland trading for Alex Cobb and hoping that he could be a playoff starter for him, and he barely touched a baseball after that deal. So, and that's how they. You know, that's one of the. It's one of the I forget who they got in that deal. I think it was Furman, who's actually playing really well at AAA. Maybe he's the guy we see today. So who knows? It's funny how the game works.
1: That's right, Nate Furman. Yeah,
2: yeah, and Betts.
0: Yeah.
1: Go ahead. More on Bader.
0: So we'll see. But yeah, I don't see a market for Bader. But you know, who knows?
2: What about for the other two corner outfielders, Jung-Hoo Lee, Elliot Ramos? Any chance that the Giants are listening to calls on them ahead of the trade deadline?
0: I mean, they're listening on everyone. They have to, given the situation they're in. That's what they've said publicly. That's what they're doing privately. But, you know, they're also in a position where other teams know that they don't necessarily have to put their best foot forward in deals right away. They can kind of test this front office and see, you know, just if they can essentially fleece him. I mean, that's the situation that the Giants are in the standings. And so, yeah, you know, are they getting calls on Willie Adames? Are they getting calls on Rafael Devers? I would imagine that they are. If you see reports that say that they are, just remember that, you know, teams can call and say, hey, how about giving me Rafael Devers for free? How about paying all of his contract and I give you nothing in return? I mean, that is someone calling on Rafael Devers. It's not in the realm of anything the Giants would do. But so that's why you just have to be real cautious with rumors this time of year.
1: Andy, just as we continue to kind of like kick around, I want to circle back to center field. Grant McCray has always intrigued me because, man, there's a lot of thump in the bat when he connects. The base running speaks for itself. The arm has been on display, and yet he just can't quite seem to knock down that strikeout rate. He's getting a chance again. I feel like we've had this conversation in 2024 and in 2025, but he helps him win a game last night. I don't know. What does the organization believe about this guy behind closed doors? Can he be a part of the team going forward? Is that what they believe?
0: Well, I mean, you know, you go back to spring training and I saw what I thought was maybe a different guy in the spring. You know, they wanted him to cut down his strikeout rate, which we know was over 40%. It's just not going to work unless you're someone who hits 50 homers a year. And he did that in the spring. He was their team leader in walks for most of the spring. And I thought his approach was a lot better. He was, you know, bunting for hits. And you look at the attitude that this team wanted to play with, which was very clearly on display with the guy that Buster Posey hired to manage. I mean, they wanted a confident, swaggery team. And I don't think anybody carries themselves with more kind of swagger and confidence than Grant McCray. And so I was surprised when they optioned him as quickly as they did. I mean, it's not like he made the last round of cuts either. So the writing seems to be on the wall with, you know, how they made that decision. And then obviously, you know, he didn't exactly beat Devin Nora AAA, but he also had to wait his turn as they called up a lot of other guys, you know, Barracudo, Cox, et cetera, you know, who leaped past him that you wouldn't think would be past him on the depth chart. So he had to wait his turn, probably longer than anyone anticipated, starting with him. But, you know, it's all about what opportunities you get, and he's got a little bit of an opportunity now. You look at Gilbert, and yeah, the overall numbers are not super impressive. The production's been better if you just limit it to right-handed pitching. But, you know, who do you want to see more of, Gilbert or McCray? I think, at least going by the comments under my article, it seems like fans want to see more of McCray. So we'll see what happens going forward.
2: Bags, diving deeper into the Giants organization, you know that everybody loves a prospect, and it was a big weekend down in San Jose for the Giants' top two prospects. Luis Hernandez and Joshua Gonzalez both made their debuts. They're 17 and 18 years old, playing in low A ball already. Your reaction to them getting promoted, and what did you see this weekend from some of the top teenage prospects in the Giants system?
0: Yeah, it only took a few batters on defense for both those guys to show that they've got some defensive skills that you wouldn't think 17-year-old, 18-year-old would have. You know, this is their first time playing together in front of a paid crowd as professionals last Saturday. So it was a special day. And the Giants think a lot of these two kids. They're really, you could tell when I visited them in the Complex League earlier this season, just talking to the coaches, it's like they felt like privileged to be working with the talent that was at this level. And there was a lot of different people who, you know, tried to, you know, put in their piece to help with their development. And I'll tell you what, I talked to both of them after the game. It was the first time that really they've had some exposure to the stateside media. And Luis Hernandez is, I mean, extremely well-spoken. He gave long, expansive answers to every question. You know, it was an interview in Spanish, obviously, but I speak enough Spanish to know, you know, that he was just very, very impressive. And Joshua Gonzalez was really, really good too, but he was, you know, I've done some high school football back in my day, and you don't expect an 18-year-old to say a whole lot, you know, when they're talking to a reporter. So that kind of went more, as you'd expect. But Hernandez was unbelievable. And you watch the polish with which he plays, and it's hard to believe that kid is not even 18 yet.
1: Wrapping up with Andy Bagley, as the Giants take on the Brewers tonight and a day game tomorrow, then head to San Diego and Texas for a road trip going forward here too. Back end of the bullpen. I've read some various reports that say some of the Giants' bullpen arms could be traded? You're like, wait a minute. This bullpen's driven the fan base insane this summer. But is that also something on the shopping list? Like, hey, we could move a few bullpen arms for some pieces?
0: Well, I think the bullpen to me is an interesting question for this front office because, you know, it certainly hasn't come together the way that they hoped. It hasn't come together nearly as quickly as they hoped, and that includes, you know, the guys who they thought would be second half reinforcements. But, you know, when you look at a Foley, at a Hentges, and the way they're pitching now, you know, these are guys they don't have to trade. They're not impending free agents. You know, they're guys who, you know, they've gone through the rehab year with them, and next year would be the year that you'd hope you'd get, you know, maybe the frontline relief type performances out of them. So, you know, they're in your system. They're under club control. They don't have to deal them. So I think they'd have to get a good offer. I think they'd have to have something that would be worth their while. I don't know if they're necessarily going to be everything must go in the bullpen. And, you know, that goes for Eric Miller too. You know, you look at the way he pitched last night, and you think, wow, you know, that could really help a lot of teams. I mean, he's throwing 98 from the left side, and when it's in the zone, and that's a big caveat, you know, he looks like he's one of the better lefties in the league. So, but he's not a free agent either. So the Giants don't have to, you know, clear the decks in the bullpen. And there's reason to believe that they're going to get better performance out of some of these guys next year. Now, they obviously have to do more. They have to add more, and they have to have different choices to some extent. You know, just roll in next season with this same bullpen and feel good about it. But so that's kind of the situation they're in. You know, there are some teams that might have some interest in some of their relievers, but, you know, the impending free agents, there really aren't many that fall into that bucket. So, yeah, it's going to be pretty much okay. Let's see what makes sense.
1: Last one, Andy, is the draft. It's the signing deadline is coming gone. They signed 19 out of 21. I guess the two who didn't sign were back end who didn't what they wanted. But to me, our radar be up on what they paid this kid, Bowman, I believe is how you pronounce his last name, and then Wechter. Two young guys got a lot of money, 3.3 and 3.2 million. Does that indicate obviously their value? And should Giants fans be intrigued by these kids?
0: Yeah, I mean, if they didn't make the trade for, you know, sending Patrick Bailey to Cleveland and get, you know, that extra draft pick, not only would they not get the player, you know, but they wouldn't get the bonus money associated with that player, and you know, which you know, you can sort of spread around a little bit. And clearly those guys you mentioned are the ones that kind of got the extra funds, and they were able to go underslot in a few other places, shave some money off. And it really is a dance, and every team has to do it. And it's really impressive how I think almost every team is able to sign, you know, their top 10 round guys. I think there were only maybe, what, two players who weren't signed. I think Cleveland didn't sign a high school pitcher, and another team didn't sign their second round pick. So it's not nearly as much of a guessing game as it used to be, because this all has to be plotted out. You know, and teams can spend up to 5% over their pool and not pay a penalty, and a lot of teams just basically spend every nickel of it and figure out where it goes and have a pretty good idea even pre-draft. So, you know, no surprises, no weirdness. They got everybody signed that they expected to sign. And, you know, and now it's going to be interesting because we'll see Jackson Flora at the ballpark on Wednesday. I think they're going to bring him out. So, and maybe he'll even be able to, you know, get in a game or two by the end of the year. So we'll see how that goes. And obviously none of these kids are going to be big leaguers anytime in the very, very near future. But, you know, there's been a big infusion of pitching, high ceiling, high school pitching with their second and third picks, and a college pitcher who could move quickly. So, I think they feel good about it.
1: Good stuff, Andy. Lots to talk about as this team sort of searches for its next identity. And you'll be all over it in The Athletic. And we'll talk to you next week.
2: Thanks, Bags.
0: Okay. Sounds good. Thanks, guys.
1: There he is. You know, it hits me, you know, Buster's gotten just crushed this year by the fan base. And you know, listen, they're 45 and 61. He's going to have to wear it, right?
2: Absolutely.
1: But in the argument of like blowing him out, like, you know, get rid of him and you got to fire him, there's a couple arguments against it for me. One is just too much turnover. It's just too much turnover. And two is the farm system really feels like there's something there. I'm not saying it's freaking, you know, gold plated everywhere, but it feels like there's more there than there has been in the past. And that's maybe something you ride out.
2: I mean, without question. And we know that Buster Posey knows the secret sauce to winning here in the Bay Area with his organization has been due to homegrown talent. I mean, look at the teams that won all the World Series. It's a lot of homegrown talent. And over the last couple of years, we thought Farhan was going to completely turn around this farm system. And shout out to Farhan for getting Bryce Eldridge and Casey Schmidt and some nice pieces. But over the last 2 years with Buster at the helm, they've signed the top two international prospects in baseball, Joshua Gonzalez and Luis Hernandez, who are now 17 and 18 playing down in San Jose. And you look at this farm system, this is the first time that they've been considered a top 10 farm system in baseball since I've been covering the Giants. Like, it feels like it's been a decade or so since they've had this much talent in the system.
1: I mean, Jesus Rodriguez helped him win a game last night. He's a guy they got in the Duvall trade. And that's something that Farhan didn't do that drove me crazy with those trade deadlines. And I was happy Posey did it last year. And I'm looking forward to this year.
2: And think about a name that we mentioned this morning, maybe being a replacement for Casey Schmidt or Matt Chapman, Parks Harbor, another guy you got last year at the trade deadline. Yeah. Blade Tidwell is a guy that could get some starts, could get some run in the bullpen. Another piece that you picked up last year at the trade deadline.
1: Tugboat Wilkinson. I saw somebody send out an angry tweet about how Pat Bailey's OPS is higher than Susak and Kavanaugh since the trade. And I was like, well, okay, a couple things. One, it was barely higher, number one. And number two, they got Matt Wilkinson and Carson Bowman out of that trade, too. Bowman.
2: And I'm excited for Bowman. Both those guys are right. Him and Caden Wechter got paid out, but that's the type of leverage you have as a high school prospect, because if the Giants or any other team don't meet your price point, guess what? You're taking your talents to college.
1: All right, that's enough of the Giants for today. We got to go back to the 49ers and the Warriors for the rest of the show. 49ers, man, those Chris Sims comments and Nick Bosa's comments on Kyle, where we're feeling about this going forward. And, you know, did the Warriors blow it on the Jaylen Brown situation? Where are we? That'll finish up the show on The Sports Leader.
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2: Murph and myself were down at Levi's Stadium yesterday for 49ers training camp. Greg Silver and John Dickinson will be there Friday. Murph and I will make a return next Monday, August 3rd. But that's all laying the groundwork for the arrival of AC/DC next Wednesday, August 5th. At Levi Stadium, and right here on the Murph and Marcus Morning Show, we are giving away 2 tickets to go see AC/DC next week at Levi's. 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
5: A better life with Dr. Sanjay Gupta.
6: There are lots of things you can measure to get an idea of how healthy you are at any given moment. Temperature, heart rate, blood pressure, just to name a few. But how about how healthy you will be and how long you're likely to live? According to a new study out of the University at Buffalo, 2 simple strength tests are pretty accurate at predicting longevity in older women. One is hand grip strength, and the other is how quickly people can stand up from a seated position without using their arms. By the way, I remember interviewing former President Jimmy Carter when he was quite old and being really impressed how he just popped out of the chair without using his arms. Not a lot of older people can actually do that. But I think the message here is that maintaining strength as you age is going to help you perform everyday activities, but also help you avoid injury and stay independent. I'm Dr. Sanjay Gupta, helping you live a better life.
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3: Alrighty, we are back in Daly City after our trip to Santa Clara. We liked it so much, we're going back next Monday. And apparently the Midday Boys will be down there Friday. And listen, we know by the numbers, you guys love your 49ers. That's cool. We like the 49ers too. And of course, the Kyle Shanahan story has been dominant all morning long. We've been playing the Chris Sims sound. But the other story that we wanted to touch on here before we get into some Warrior stuff on the other side, because Marcus Thompson was going to join us at 9:30. He had to postpone till tomorrow. But we'll give you some thoughts on the whole LeBron situation and did the Warriors blow it with Jaylen Brown and all that. But there's another trade. It's not a Jaylen Brown trade and not a Jimmy Butler trade and all that. It's Vita Vea. That's right. Vita frickin' Vea. 6'4", 347 out of Milpitas, California. 31-year-old defensive tackle from the Tampa Bay Buccaneers who told the Bucs, you know what? I don't like your contract offer. I'd like to be traded. His agent told ESPN it was an official trade request. And immediately, you saw a report that said he said, I prefer a West Coast team?
4: Yeah, Ted Wynn from The Athletic reported that Vita Vea is looking to be traded to the West Coast or to Vegas to join the Raiders.
3: Yeah, so, excuse me, I got news for you. We're on the West Coast.
4: Yes, we are.
3: So Vita Vea, the 49ers here watching the Seahawks win the Super Bowl, watching the Rams trade for Myles Garrett and maybe bring Aaron Donald out of retirement. Latest I heard is that still could very well happen, by the way. Hasn't happened yet. But he has been working out, and oh boy.
4: Yeah, also, just a friendly reminder, the Rams and the Seahawks are also both on the West Coast. You can't let Vita Vea go to one of those teams.
3: Maybe L.A. Chargers?
4: Yeah, sure, why not?
5: John Wood.
3: Oh, man, dang, that hurts.
4: Shots fired.
3: Point is that the 49ers should do this, is what we're saying here. Yeah, is he going to ask for a lot of money? Sure. Is he worth a lot of money? Sure, he is. And the 49ers right now are in a situation where it's my understanding, and we could maybe talk to somebody smarter than us, but cap-wise, they're in a pretty good situation. I know Jed York's not looking to throw money around, but he might be too expensive for the 49ers' tastes. I don't know. You're saying you'd spend the money to go get a Vita Vea at age 31?
4: I'd buy that for a dollar. I'd buy it for $20 million. I don't care what the asking price is because I come from the school of Mike Silver where I don't really believe the cap is real. Yeah. Like the 49ers, maybe better than any other team around football, are able to move money around when it comes to guarantees and bonuses and making it work. And to your point, you're right. I believe the 49ers are towards the top of the league and still having cap space this year. I know they want to save some and roll it over for next year, but I'm trying to win football games right now. And Vita Vea is the guy that can help you win right now and next year and for another year. 31 years old, still playing at the prime in his career. This dude's an absolute monster, an athletic freak, a hometown kid. Bring him home. Bring him back to the Bay. Milpitas is literally right down the street from Levi Stadium. He could stay at his old childhood home, hop on 237 and be there in 2 minutes.
3: Well, I mean, Milpitas is one thing. And shout out Alviso. Don't sleep on Alviso.
4: Oh, don't sleep on the smell of Alviso.
3: Don't sleep on a good little Mexican joint in Alviso that we used to go to for lunch when I was a Niner beat writer. Rosie's?
4: Nice, dude. And now there's a Topgolf out in Alviso.
3: Oh, technically, yeah.
4: I think technically that is Alviso right there.
3: See, Topgolf has fallen on hard times.
4: I've seen that.
3: Talked about that story.
4: Hard times.
3: Anyway, point is that he's in the final year of a four-year, $71 million deal. However, in the NFL, those deals, it's funny money. What's the guarantee? Says he's set to earn $17 million this year, but none of it is guaranteed. None of it is guaranteed. He's set to earn a per-game roster bonus that is capped at $1 million total. Listen, it will cost you money. I get it. But we're in the business of spending on value. This is value. You know, what would it take? Do you have to trade a second rounder? Do you have to trade a second rounder and a fourth rounder next year? I don't know. But the point is that we're saying this. Listen, this is a situation where it's an immediate and obvious upgrade in a situation where you're in a nuclear arms race in the NFC West.
4: Mm-hmm.
3: These guys are freaking the Seahawks defense, by the way. We've been talking about the Rams all morning, you know, all summer long because of Aaron Donald and Myles Garrett. dude, the Seahawks defense last seen winning the bowl young and hungry.
4: Mm-hmm.
3: And so I know Vita Vea is not young. It would add to the Niners' age situation. But still, he's one of those old man strength guys.
4: But he would fit the window and fit the timeline with a 30-year-old Christian McCaffrey and George Kittle around that same age as well. Nick Bosa is getting a little bit older, but the 49ers have gone old. They've gone young. Vita Vea is a piece that can contribute right away, no questions asked. So, yeah, Murph, I'm with you. If you have to give up a second and a fifth or a second and a fourth, not sure if the 49ers would dip into their first-round capital, but if this is a trade that's on the table, which it sounds like it is, and Vita wants to come back home to the West Coast, John Lynch, get on that phone and make that call.
3: 510, Frenchie says 49ers must make a strong bid for Vita Vea. Do whatever it takes. And then 408 says, trade Brandon Ayuk for Vita Vea.
4: It's been brought up by a couple people. It was that simple.
3: Well, I mean, they could theoretically, but there's a lot of moving parts in that one.
4: I'm not buying into, but I will buy into the theory that maybe his buddy Mike Evans should shoot him a text or two. Maybe get on the recruitment case right away, Mikey Evans.
3: And again, as you said, I'd look up what the 49ers salary cap situation is, but you're right. The great Mike Silver has the theory that there is no salary cap.
5: It doesn't matter what your salary cap says.
3: According to SpotRack, the 49ers have the highest available salary cap space right now.
4: They got money.
5: What are we waiting for?
4: Spend it.
3: Bring me Vita Vea.
4: Come on, John Lynch. We're working hard to keep you hard. Get out those dollars and sign Vita Vea.
3: Those Pro Bowl defensive tackles aren't going to walk over here by themselves.
4: You got the B team on a line of scrimmage, but coming up is Vita Vea with the A team.
3: A team in Australia. All right, guys. Okay, the Warriors, man, did they blow it with Jaylen Brown? And Draymond has a new theory about LeBron and why he didn't sign. We were going to have Marcus Thompson at this time. He's punting till tomorrow, so we'll give you some Warriors next on the Sports Leader.
6: Those dollars aren't going to get out of the wallet on their own. How about a couple of Abraham Lincolns, maybe an Andrew?
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8: 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Number one, nutrition. The Mediterranean diet really is the gold standard. Number two, exercise. You should be getting 150 minutes of moderate intensity exercise or 75 minutes of vigorous intensity exercise every week, plus strength training and stretching. Number three, sleep. Sleep is when your body and your brain repair themselves. You should be getting 7 to 9 hours a night. And finally, number four, often gets forgotten, socialization. It's not a bonus. It's a necessity for a healthy life, finding a sense of community, purpose, and belonging. I'm Dr. Sanjay Gupta, helping you live a better life.
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3: 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And the reason why we picked this song, it's a long way to the top. You want to rock and roll, I think, for the Golden State Warriors? It's a long way to the top in the Western Conference from the play-in bracket when you don't have anything to speak of in terms of off-season acquisitions. And that's where we're at, man. Sort of the dust is settling from the LeBron decision on Friday morning. You guys had it, you and JD. And then, of course, we went into the weekend. Then we had the Kyle Shanahan news sort of dominating the news cycle. And then we went to Santa Clara yesterday. So, obviously, it remains the immutable fact that LeBron James turned down the Warriors for the Philadelphia 76ers. By the way, there's a report that says he's going to live in New York and helicopter to Philly. How does Philly feel about that? What, we're not good enough?
4: Mm.
3: Well, you can't live in our city? What do you mean?
4: I don't like the idea of an NBA star using a helicopter for his transportation.
3: I know. Yeah. That's not what you think. Good thoughts.
4: Yeah, buddy. I'm trying to.
3: But anyway, the point is that they didn't have anything. And then you start to look at what really happened. You start doing the autopsy. And it turns out that Jaylen Brown, who knew that Jaylen Brown, the arch enemy of Jason Tatum, as it turns out. See, Tatum was taking shots at him over the weekend.
4: I did see that.
3: Yeah. When two divas clash, yeah. Right?
4: I also thought Jaylen Brown, pre-LeBron signing, had beef with LeBron James. Because don't forget, it was during a summer league game where Jaylen Brown was caught on camera courtside saying that Bronny is not an NBA player. And LeBron had beef about that, even to the point where he brought it up publicly that he thought what Jaylen Brown said about Bronny was disrespectful.
3: Man, how come that isn't a bigger story?
4: Yeah.
3: Because he went to Jaylen Brown to go play with him.
4: Yes, he did.
3: So obviously, not that much of a story.
4: Water underneath the bridge.
3: So Shams Charania spoke about the Warriors and how they actually were called about, do you want Jaylen Brown? And if you got Jaylen Brown, would you get LeBron James? So here was Shams Charania, obviously ESPN's NBA insider, about the Warriors' role in not trading for Jaylen Brown.
16: The Warriors could have gotten in the Jaylen Brown sweepstakes if they wanted to give up, you know, four first-round picks-ish in that range. They decided not to, from my understanding, SA. Like, those two teams, the Warriors and Celtics, did talk about a Jaylen Brown trade around the trade deadline, and it was around, you know, several first-round draft picks and, you know, potential swap and seconds. The Warriors decided not to go down that route. And so, that's on them. That's the decision they made. You know, but what if they had went out and got that done? Does that make LeBron James more viable? What if the Warriors had gone out and been willing to give up several draft capital to go get an Anthony Davis from Washington? Does LeBron James follow suit? My understanding was if the Warriors were able to get Anthony Davis, they had as good of a chance, if not better than anyone, to go get a LeBron James. And I think you have to look at that in the calculus of everything.
3: So there we are. If Shams is to be believed, the Warriors looked at the situation. Anthony Davis, Jaylen Brown said, no, we don't want to mortgage the future, which is getting back to the thing that is enraging a certain segment of the Warrior fan base, and that is Joe Lacob's insistence that he wants to have a team after Steph Curry. There is a large part of the fan base that says, no, you have to have a team right now. I don't care about after Steph Curry. And that's the debate that's roiling the Warriors fan base. Is you have a moral and legal obligation to maximize Steph Curry's window. One could argue that four championships is a pretty good maximization of that window, but others say no, it's five or bust. So that's where we're at. When you hear this Jaylen Brown report that the Warriors were in on that and the Anthony Davis, which never really took off, apparently, no. You know, Tommy Tolbert had a good pod saying he talked to his people saying they were never in on Anthony Davis. And this idea, you said there was a Kawakami report that Joe Lacob's like, yeah, I want a team after Steph Curry. This is pissing people off. I have to say, me, I'm not as pissed off as everybody else. I do understand the idea of Joe Lacob wanting to stay competitive post-Steph Curry. I also understand that, you know, we all love Steph Curry. We'd love to see him win a championship. They went and got Jimmy Butler. They went and got Al Horford. They went and got Kristaps Porzingis. They tried to draft James Wiseman. They tried to draft Jonathan Kuminga. They have made some moves to try. It's just some say they need to make more moves, and that's where we're at.
4: Yes, and I've said this multiple times. I can give the Warriors and Joe Lacob and Mike Dunleavy credit for pulling the trigger and making the Jimmy Butler trade. Like, that's the type of move that I wanted to see them make. And it ended that season with them winning a playoff series, getting the upset over the Houston Rockets. Then Steph gets hurt, and it's all shut down. Fast forward to last season, and we're seeing a older Warriors team trying to limp throughout the season. Jimmy Butler goes down, and they end the year winning 37 games.
3: Oof.
4: They went 37-45 last year.
3: Yeah.
4: And guess what? Jimmy's not going to be there for the first half of the season at a minimum, and he's on an expiring contract. Which is why I thought they should have gone with the strategy this offseason. As much as we all love Jimmy Butler and the organization loves Jimmy Butler, where you do have to entertain trading away Jimmy Butler to get better so that you can recruit a guy like LeBron James. Because think about it. Think about the difference. The Jaylen Brown trade. The Sixers gave up Paul George, 2 first and 2 second rounders to go out and get Jaylen Brown. Could the Warriors have made a similar trade package where maybe the Celtics... Because in my opinion, the Celtics making that trade is a trade for the future. It's not about winning right now. Well, if you're trying to get closer to that future, the Warriors could actually give you a better draft pick. And also, they give you an expiring contract that expires this year. You still got to hang on to Paul George contracts for the next 2-3 years down the road, which is widely considered one of the worst contracts in the league. So if you told me there was a similar package with Jimmy Butler, 2 first and 2 second, I would make that trade for Jaylen Brown. Because guess what? As we are all sitting here riffing on Wendy saying, only one team acted with knowledge because Draymond Green opted out of his player contract. Well, there is only one team that was proactive after LeBron announced that he was leaving the Lakers. And it was Bob Myers and the Philadelphia 76ers who went out and made the Jaylen Brown trade after LeBron announced that he was leaving the Lakers. Yeah. And after that announcement, that catapulted the Sixers towards the top of the list, and it ended up being the decision for LeBron James. So that's the difference. The Sixers were able to mortgage some of the future and go all in right now, even though they really don't need to because they have better young talent than the Warriors do. But they put LeBron in a position that's closer to winning. And we should have all read the tea leaves that when LeBron told the Warriors he wanted Anthony Davis, that tells us he did not view the Warriors as a serious contender without AD, which is why there's a large portion of the Warriors fan base that wanted them to make a move, because I don't know if there's a situation where you hold on to these draft picks for the next 2-3 years. Are you going to add 1, 2, 3 more pieces that can help Steph Curry win another championship that would put you in a better situation than signing LeBron and AD or LeBron and Jaylen Brown?
3: Well, what's the Steph's only has 1 year left on his deal, too. So what? I mean, I don't know if this changes the future for Steph and what the Warriors are going to do. I mean, there's a lot of questions unanswered. That's why we'll talk to Marcus tomorrow about some of this stuff. To your point about the Sixers, young talent, Tyrese Maxey, VJ Edgecombe, probably better than Pods and Moose.
4: Without question. Yeah, I'd say the Sixers were in a better position to win a championship even before making the Jaylen Brown trade than the Warriors are currently in.
3: Yeah. Here's a couple of quotes. So Marcus, who was supposed to join us, will join us tomorrow. He flew to Arkansas to talk to Steph Curry at Moses Moody's camp. That's some dogged reporting there. We'll have to talk to Marcus about this tomorrow, and we will at 9:30, but it sounds like Steph's kind of fatigued. Like, he goes, that's why you don't envision anything until it happens. There's a lot of moving parts. That's kind of one of those vague quotes. That's almost like it is what it is quote. He goes, the through line, which is hard on anybody in this situation, especially with us keeping this thing together, is knowing that when Jimmy got hurt and Moses got hurt, the whole calculus of everything changes.
4: Yep.
3: How do you get through their absence and still stay at a certain level? And then how that goes into this year, it's the same deal. Sure, I'm a realist on that. He goes on to say, another quote here, and you hope that they both come back healthy and we can play at a level that keeps us relevant and competitive and builds a foundation so that we can figure out what it looks like. But that is the situation. We don't live in any alternate universe. It's very interesting to how frustrated is he? How philosophical is he? How accepting is he? This is all the you know, he's such a freaking good guy and he's such a good soldier. He's not Brandon Ayuk. I just really wonder. We're going to have to ask Marcus, like, what makes this guy tick? Is he going to be like, hey, man, send me somewhere? I can't imagine.
4: I mean, I've never imagined Steph playing in another jersey, another uniform, not playing in the Bay Area. But, Murph, you are what your record says you are. And this is a team that won 37 games last year. I'm sure Steph is sick of being in the playing bracket himself. But then this offseason, they draft Yaxel and don't bring in a single piece of this roster. They're running back the same roster as last year. And I like Yaxel as a player. I don't think Yaxel is the difference between the 10 team as a playing team and getting into those top six seeds and avoiding the play-in.
3: Yeah. Yeah. Here, one more quote from Curry. I'm hopeful for all the creative ideas of getting the best team possible. We had those conversations. But when you have injuries at the top like that, it's always going to change. It's sort of I said this earlier in the show. At a certain point, things end. Things end. And as much as it would have been nice for James Wiseman to turn into frickin' Bam Adebayo or whoever he was going to be, and for Jonathan Kuminga to turn into if those guys performed at the level we thought they would.
4: If those guys turn into Tyrese Maxey and VJ Edgecombe.
3: I mean, just, you know, and they didn't.
4: No.
3: They missed on him. Both Bob Myers picks.
4: Yeah. Can somebody give Bob some blanking credit?
3: All right. It's the Draymond argument about why his new theory on LeBron. We'll get to that on the other side. Figure out what we all learned today. Then hand it over to G. Sill. And who's in today? Is it? It's Krug filling in. So we'll have a little Krug. No, it's not Krug. It's JD. JD filling in. So we'll do that coming up on The Sports Leader.
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18: A better life with Dr. Sanjay Gupta.
19: How often do you stop to wonder whether you should share something that's revealing, maybe even embarrassing, with a partner, a friend, or even your boss? In her new book called Revealing, The Underrated Power of Oversharing, behavioral scientist Leslie John says doing just that can help you deepen relationships that are vital to your life. We need people to trust us in order to get things like love, friendship, and career success. That's what she told us. When you make yourself vulnerable by revealing something sensitive, it does make other people trust you. In turn, when you ask someone to reveal something about themselves, showing that interest will generally lead someone to like you more. Why? Because people like to be asked about themselves, she says. It also signals that they are discriminating and choosy, but in a good way. I'm Dr. Sanjay Gupta, helping you live a better life.
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4: That's it. 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
3: top
4: made it.
3: Top of his class.
4: 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A couple injury updates for you this morning. Casey Schmidt left the game yesterday after rounding first base, left the game with a knee injury. He's scheduled to get an MRI today, so stay tuned for updates on Casey Schmidt. And we do have an update for you from 49ers training camp yesterday, where we saw rookie defensive end Romello Hite be carted off the field. Good news is, doesn't sound like a serious injury. Dealt with cramps both in his arms and in his legs. Welcome to the league, rookie. Sounds like Romello Hite should be all right. And that was today's Stanford Healthcare Health Report, sponsored by Stanford Healthcare.
3: Well done, Dr. Boucher. Take two and call him in the morning.
4: Yeah, rub some dirt in.
3: Yeah.
4: There's my diagnosis.
3: Hey, before we get to what we learned today, and I think it's me who did the learning, I did promise that Draymond sound. It's this morning about his new theory as to why LeBron James chose to not go to the Warriors. Well, this is Draymond Green this morning.
5: if you go back to Cleveland, even if you go back to Cleveland and win a championship, it's not going to be as good as 2016. If you go to Miami and win a championship, it's not going to be as good as 2012, 2013. Those two places kind of got eliminated just because. You look at Golden State, and I ultimately don't think Bron was ever able to get over the history. And I understand it. I get it. What we all ultimately always knew is like, that's the hurdle to get over. You know, we live in a day and age where everybody who doesn't have anything to say have something to say. And so he's going to get crushed if he comes to the Warriors. Oh, man, you went to team up with Steph. Oh, you had to go to them. Da, da. And I think ultimately that weighed in on the decision a lot. That played a big role in the Warriors not landing LeBron.
3: Damn. So first of all, I love, you know, the Miami and Cleveland thing. That makes sense. But the love of the line, we live in a world where everyone who doesn't have anything to say has something to say.
4: Mm-hmm.
3: Ladies and gentlemen, the Murph and Marcus Show.
5: You're going to get this podcast.
4: That should be our
3: slogan. Even though we have nothing to say, comma, we'll say something.
4: Yes, we will.
3: But it's very funny because, you know, I'm thinking about a guy like, really, I mean, it's an interesting theory about LeBron in the history. We can talk about that in just a minute, but the prior comment about like that he would be concerned about what people would say, I think about somebody like Brian Sabian, who probably has spent his entire life not giving freaking a flip what anybody has to say about him, dude. And what a gift. What a gift to just say, somebody say, oh, you see, hear what that guy said about you? You'd be like, who? What? I don't care. But he's saying that LeBron would be rattled by people saying, oh, you went to Steph even though he was your rival.
4: 23 years in the league, and he's still concerned about the outside noise.
3: Well, that's Draymond's theory.
4: One man's theory could be some inside.

0: Didn't get LeBron?
1: No, it's fine.
0: Yeah. No, it's fine.
2: Well, not fine when you're 37-45, bro.
0: I got Pod and Key Santos.
2: 37-45, who do you think you are? The Giants?
0: Yeah. They are approaching that territory.
3: F***ing Giants.
2: All right. All right, we're learning to end a show. I think it's me.
4: Inquiring minds want to know, what did OG Murph learn today?
2: Yeah, so we do, you know, cooler content, what's out there in the culture, what's out there on the streets, and Curly found some new YouTube comedy series called Dugout Dads. Now, who's watching? I don't know if you're watching any YouTube comedy series. Anyway, here's the catch. It's all your buddies from the Sandlot still looking for an acting gig, trying to do a comedy series about them now coaching a new generation of kids. All right, I get it. We got to work, right? Listen, if I'm them, I do the gig too. And your boy Ham Porter's the main guy.
0: The great Hambino.
2: Is he the great Hambino?
0: Yes, is that what he is. Yes, he is.
2: Walt, he's the great Hambino?
0: Uh-huh.
2: Yeah.
0: Oh, without a doubt, yeah. Is that your sister out in left field? Naked?
2: Anyway, see, I mean, that kind of comedy is just iconic. Anyway, so we played it, and in the middle of the video of all the Sandlot guys as grown-ups coaching youth baseball now, in comes Ham's wife. Ham Porter's wife is a grown woman. They're grown-ups now. And Marcus makes a noise because we're watching the video. Marcus goes, oh!
0: Mm-hmm.
2: And I said, what?
0: Sounded a little bit like this.
2: And you said one word.
0: Topanga.
2: And that's the word that I learned today. Actually, now, here's the catch. I went to school in L.A. I lived in L.A. for 3 years. I go down to L.A. a lot. I know Topanga Canyon. Topanga Canyon's a famous area in L.A. There's a road. I think, was it down near Malibu? Mm. Whatever. Topanga Canyon. But you're telling me there's a legendary figure named Topanga.
0: We're going Topanga Matthews because she didn't marry Corey Matthews from Boy Meets World. But throughout the entire series, she was simply just known as Topanga.
2: And she meant a lot to
0: Yes. Myself and my generation were a big fan of Topanga. I mean, you throw her on the Mount Rushmore of teenage heartthrobs with a Kelly Kapowski and those type of names. Shout out Hilary Duff and even Hannah Montana later on.
2: Okay. All right. I respect it. Now, I looked up a little Boy Meets World. Now, I was aware of the show. It was on in the 90s, though. I'm a grown man in the 90s. I can't be watching Boy Meets World.
0: Well,
2: right?
0: Yeah. Well, it was on from the 90s until the 2000s. I mean, that show was on around like 20 years.
2: 7 years. But
0: seven, is that it?
2: It felt like 20
0: felt like
2: in
0: a lot
2: dog
0: longer.
2: Years. Yeah. From 93 to 2000. But you aged a lot between 93 and 2000.
0: I did.
2: Were you watching the reruns on Nick or were you watching it on ABC?
0: So they would play them on Disney as well. Okay. ABC and Disney would have the reruns as well.
2: So apparently this kid Corey Matthews is played by Ben Savage. Am I guessing this is Fred Savage's bro?
0: Oh, I think it might be.
2: Because I just looked at a picture of him. It says here that Topanga Lawrence is played by Danielle Fishel.
0: Thank you.
2: And he had a romantic interest in her.
0: Yes, Lawrence before she married Corey Matthews.
2: So was the wedding like a big emotional wedding there?
0: Well, that's why I was surprised the show, and he went for 7 seasons because it took him like all the way up through college and after.
2: Let me tell you what, as a dad, when you look back 7 years, bro, and your kid goes from age 10 to 17, a lot changes, bro.
0: A lot does change.
2: I think back like our big summer run in 2019 with that NorCal team. That was only 7 years ago, bro. That was 10 lifetimes ago for these kids.
0: Yeah.
2: It really was. So,
0: yeah.
2: So anyway, Topanga.
0: Yes.
5: You lied to Topanga.
0: Yes. And I'd say Topanga and Corey the late 90s, early 2000s, the definition of relationship goals.
2: Can I work
5: a little... You lied to Topanga.
2: Can I work a little blue here now?
0: Oh, please
2: when
0: do.
2: When you see the grown-up Topanga in this video, is there going to be like, I don't know, a little moment later on today? All right, let's move on.
0: I'm going to watch this series, Murph.
2: Let's move on. Ralph and San Leandro won the AC/DC tickets. All right, we're out of here. Papa and Silver are next. JD filling in for Papa. JD. 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
5: How the ankle is. It's not looking good.
6: I mean, it didn't look like much, right, when it happened. But if you get all your weight going and you're trying to stop, I think that's what happened.
5: I don't know if it was the ankle or the knee.
6: Yeah, I think you're right. It might have been the left knee that kind of hyperextended a little bit. He's coming out.
7: He's doing all right. He's in there. Obviously, he's a little bummed out. He's a guy that loves playing every day. He's definitely not going to play tomorrow. But, you know, scary moment there for him. Knee discomfort right now is what we would label it. Because he's got to get looked at tomorrow. But he'll get looked at as in detail as possible tomorrow and see what we got.
8: I guess when you see him plant the way he did, come off as slowly as he did, just what's the level of concern with you and the team?
7: Yeah, I mean, going out there, again, I think he's a unique personality, but he's definitely got a level of toughness to him. And you go out there, and he was really struggling just to kind of even move around there with Gresh checking on him. So first thing is, obviously, we've got to make a change. And second of all is, heart's got to go out to him a little bit. And you hope for the best. Obviously, again, injuries are a part of the game, but they come at different levels. And at this point, you know, probably going to miss some significant time. But based off what we see tomorrow, be interesting what Gresh has, and hoping it's as limited amount of time as possible.
0: That's Tony Vitello on Casey Schmidt's injury last night. And so what turned into a nice game on an individual performance for the team, 3-0, holding the Brewers to just 3 hits. Well, you had that unfortunate news in the second inning as well. So as you get a little bit closer to the trade deadline, now 6 days away, just another one of those things to keep in mind. He's getting an MRI today. And of course, we will keep you updated on all things Casey Schmidt and San Francisco Giants. 49er training camp is rolling on this Tuesday, as are we. You got Silver, you got JD. Tomorrow we'll be out at the patio and we'll have a lot of MLB trade deadline to dive into. But in the meantime, good morning, happy Tuesday, and let's run it back. What do you say?
9: Yeah, looking forward to it, my man. As always, going to be a lot of fun. And yeah, tough news there for Casey Schmidt. We don't know how severe it is. Hopefully it's not. But as Tony Vitello said, he's going to miss some time there. And yeah, on a night where otherwise in a vacuum for a random Monday night at the end of July, it was one of the better played games for the Giants for the season. And you know, so we'll wait and see. As it relates to Casey Schmidt and hope for the best, obviously he was a name that I don't think the Giants are really looking to move necessarily at the deadline. We've talked about some of the other names they are willing to move. But a guy having a breakout-type season and over 20 home runs already, and I think there's a level of excitement to see what could be in store for the final 2 months of Casey Schmidt, even if this Giants team overall still continues to be disappointing at 16 under. You had Tyler Mahle pitch pretty well. Other kind of question for me, like Mahle's trade value go up a little bit as much as maybe it could for Tyler Mahle. Could that have been, as you pointed out yesterday, his last start with the Giants or last home start, I would say, to be sure, with the Giants going on the road in the lead up to the trade deadline. So yeah, a lot to get into, man. Looking forward to it. Going to be a fun Tuesday here on The Leader.
0: Yeah, no question. And hope everything goes okay with Casey Schmidt. Of course, you know, Matt Chapman's not ready to come back. So we're going to get some kind of roster move today. Still a couple of spots on the 40-man open. I know Parks Harbor is someone that's thought to maybe come up. You also have the option of doing Christian Kass at third base. And then Jesus Rodriguez could be second, etc. So we'll keep you updated as it goes. And just hope that first and foremost, a guy that's on his breakout campaign, a guy that JD correctly said was going to hit 20 bombs this season. And he did reach that mark. Hopefully he gets the chance to do a few more, but at this point in the season, you just want to have him be as precautionary as possible, and hopefully it's nothing too serious. And so, yeah, man, I know as an individual performance, right, it was like, well, the Giants, all of a sudden, just on an individual night, that was a really good showing. They took the first-place Brewers. They held them to 3 hits. Tyler Mahle was great. And I know, kind of jokingly, I'm thinking, man, that was the Tyler Mahle and bullpen showcase game, if anyone's going to take flyers on those guys. Coming up in the next 6 days. I did see this as part of our little reverse crap pack to get the show going, though. Tyler Mahle, in his last 6 starts, 2-2, 3.06 ERA, 1.18 whip, strikeout to walk ratio 23-11. So as far as the significance to the Giants of 2026, who knows? Either he's going to pitch more games or he won't. But all of a sudden, you kind of quietly look and look. I don't put too much stock in anyone's individual stats in the sense that no matter who it is, whether it's Webb, whether it's Eldridge, the Giants, when players have been at their best, have been more or less a 500 team. But for Tyler Mahle, if you look at the individual, maybe somebody does take a flyer on him as a depth piece and take him for the rest of the season, which, look, the more you can get in terms of trade offers and taking anything back or just getting off of some of the money, I say you got to go and do it. So, yeah.
9: Well, yeah, I mean, don't get me wrong. It's probably not going to be a lot, but you lay out the numbers for the last six starts, and all of a sudden that's a hot pitcher, and teams are always going to want and need starting pitching. So I think that bodes pretty well this last little stretch for the Giants' ability to move Mahle onto a team that's got a better shot at getting into the postseason and give the Giants another flyer on a younger player that maybe could be potentially part of the future.
0: 808 KNBR to join the conversation. Good morning to all of our mids in the YouTube chat as well. Someone liking the Soundgarden shirt. Thanks, Big Al. Yeah, always love to Soundgarden. I know Don Peralta, whenever he checks in, going to be a big fan of that too. And people are already upset about the Casey Schmidt injury, JD, because they're saying, great, there goes the only guy with any value if the Giants were to trade him. Well, we don't know the severity of the injury, of course, and as we get any information, he's getting an MRI today, and just hope individually for the season he has had. I mean, Kylan Mills said it on the postgame show. She goes, yeah, tough part of this game, second inning, Giants infielder and outfielder and utility man. I mean, he really has been the do-it-all kind of player. And so that alone has a lot of value to the Giants. And now they're going to have to continue without him. But they'll get Matt Chapman back at some point here in the short term. And so all I'm really concerned about is just making sure that if it is indeed that left knee, what they're calling the knee discomfort, that it is some kind of discomfort that's maybe a couple of weeks and we're not talking months in that sort of timeline.
9: No doubt. And a bunch of other stuff going on as well. That's kind of the Giants' point of it. And of course, we'll be out on the patio tomorrow. But the big news really from yesterday, NFL-wise, that's got everybody kind of a buzz. And there has been a little bit of breaking news just since we've hit the air here.
0: That's right.
9: Regarding another defensive tackle, which we'll get to, and I'll let you get to that with the Eagles and Jalen Carter. But Vita Vea of the Bucks reportedly requesting a trade, and so that instantly becomes somebody, because we always are going to talk about every big name that potentially is available for the 49ers that we'll get into. Draymond Green has spoken on LeBron James' decision to join Philadelphia over the Warriors. I know Shams had a report that if the Warriors had gotten Anthony Davis, LeBron would have likely come to Golden State. They didn't. Wizards weren't willing to play ball, whatever you believe there. Same old story, but yeah, a lot to get into with the 49ers today, and of course still some LeBron Warriors remnants as we figure out now just 3 days, 4 days until August, what Golden State will look to do or not look to do here with the remainder of their offseason.
0: Yeah, and the other breaking news that you alluded to as we talk about interior defensive linemen, the Eagles are signing their two-time Pro Bowl selection, Jalen Carter, to a four-year $152 million extension, 106 guaranteed, which makes him the highest paid defensive tackle in NFL history. He is signed through the 2031 season. And look, Jalen Carter is a guy that he's the reason he's a Philadelphia Eagle in the first place is because he had his question marks off the field. Talent alone probably would have been the number one pick of that draft, and talent alone probably the reason that the Eagles ended up winning the Super Bowl, because we all remember the Rams almost coming back and then Jalen Carter getting through to Sack Stafford before he could get it to a wide open Tyler Higbee. So the talent is there, as were the question marks. Remember, we did the show after the opener of last year when he didn't play a snap because he had the spitting incident with Dak Prescott. But look, Philadelphia, I mean, I know I kind of say that they got dumpster fire material written all over them if things go south. Talent-wise, though, you got to put them in the top five with what they got, and Jalen Carter's there for the long haul. So that part's settled, but Vita Vea, that's the one where we're thinking, okay, is it a luxury piece? Is it simply a depth piece? Or is that all of a sudden changed the calculus of the 49ers and their chances to do something really special?
9: No doubt. And so we'll get into that. Just a quick thought on Carter. I mean, there was some debate as to whether or not they were going to give him the big-time extension or potentially ride it out and look to maybe move him, especially considering some of the issues, you know, both on-field and maybe off-field that, you know, do you really want to marry this guy for a big-time, you know, level contract? So Philly makes the choice to do that. And then, yeah, now the attention shifts, and I think, you know, there could have been potentially teams interested in Carter that if he had been available at some point that also are going to be interested in Vita Vea. So, yeah, we'll get into Vita Vea and just do the 49ers fit into that equation? Should they fit into that equation? Obviously an interior guy, but one of the more dominant interior guys in the NFL. Of potentially available, are you comfortable with where the 49ers are on the interior? I know we were talking about yesterday the defensive line feeling a little thin the first couple of days of practice. So, yeah, Vita Vea is a name that I think the 49ers probably should and probably will at a minimum consider.
0: Well, let's get into that. So I don't have a new two words for you as we go on this Tuesday. My two words yesterday in relation to our frustration with the Warriors offseason – in relation to the Giants and the upcoming trade deadline was be bold. Well,
3: that's
0: do we apply that
3: words.
0: To the 49ers, even if it is a lot more than two words that we got to fill over 4 hours? Is being bold something they should do in regards to Vita Vea? 808K and BR, couple of mock trades are just circulating. There's a list of about 6 to 8 teams that are listed as Vita Vea's best fits. Of course, we know he went to high school in Milpitas, so the Bay Area is awfully familiar to him. And he is a Super Bowl champion and a defensive stalwart and a run stopper. It's Poppin' Silver with JD as we get going on a Tuesday, only here on the Sports Leader.
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12: 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Now he tucks the ball away. He's going to run. Now he's going to throw to Juszczyk for the touchdown.
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2: Now back to Greg Papa and Greg Silver on KNBR, the sports leader. 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
0: Nice little Tuesday in late July. Thanks for hanging out with us. Of course, hope Casey Schmidt is okay after he left in the second inning of last night's win for the Giants. Talk a little Draymond Green sound later on in the show. Susan Slusser will join us at 11:50. Eric Branch of the San Francisco Chronicle. Dude, we're kind of loaded on Chronicle guests, I'm realizing, to start the week. Ron Krawczyk yesterday, Susan Slusser, and Eric Branch today. We'll get some Branch 49er thoughts. It's been a while since we had him. So
26: maybe we'll get the food critic on next week.
0: That's right. A little Peter Hartlob. Is he Chronicle?
26: Love me some Pete Hartlob.
0: Let me some Pete Hartlob. Yeah, how about that? That was the Tolbert and Cope special. So, talking all things Vita Vea here, and JD, I'm about to release a poll on the Sports Leader YouTube as it's going to relate to our discussion. Vita Vea to the 49ers. Now, we can get into what they might have to give up, the cap, et cetera, et cetera. But just the acquisition itself. Vita Vea to the 49ers would be A, luxury item, or B, a necessity. What do you say?
9: I think it's... Look, he's so talented. The correct answer is somewhere in between, and I know that doesn't count, and I can't give that answer. To me, it's more of it's closer to necessity than it is to luxury item at this point, and here's why. And look, he's seeking a new contract. The extension talks with Tampa Bay have stalled out, and so he's requested a trade at this point. Here's why I think it's closer to a necessity than it is to a luxury. I'm looking at odds, and I know we love odds on this show, right? Vita Vea's next team odds. The 49ers are actually pretty high up on the top of this list. 4-1 that Vita Vea is a San Francisco 49er here via these odds. But you know who the number one team is in terms of odds most likely for Vita Vea to go to?
0: Tampa.
9: You want to take a guess?
0: Oh, actually, I got a guess. I'm going to say the Rams.
9: The Rams. 1-1. Rams 1-1. Chargers 2-1. 49ers 4-1. Raiders 6-1. Obviously, there's a component to this where he wants to come out to the West Coast, you know, California or the Raiders. And then the Lions are 8-1. Man, he'd be a hell of a get if the Lions could get him. I know we've talked about the fact that we think the Lions are already maybe due for a bounce back. But, yeah, it sounds like he wants to come out to the West Coast. But, yeah, the Rams being the favorite on this list, and we know they're already, you know, flirting with the idea, and Aaron Donald's flirting with the idea of potentially coming back. But if you're telling me that the Rams may get Vita Vea or are the team most likely to get Vita Vea, then if you're the 49ers, you got to go do it. You got to look to go do it. And I know they've got some, you know, young players that they really like that they've drafted that can play on the interior. They went and they got Osa Odigizua, who they love. You know, is it the most seamless fit on paper immediately? Probably not, Greg, but you make it work for a guy as talented as he is. Now, he's 31, and you're going to have to pay him. So there's a component to that that's in play here. But to me, he's too good. And if you're telling me he may wind up with the Rams, if you can't look to go complete a deal with Tampa, I think there has to be more of an urgency toward really looking at this thing if you're the 49ers.
0: 808 KNBR. We also got YouTube. Is it a luxury or is it a necessity? Well, that's our question we're throwing out. And JD says effectively it's somewhere in between. I don't actually disagree with that at all. Because look, it's a luxury item in the sense of you traded for Osa Odigizua, who's been a durable player and a proven entity in this league, in this conference. You got Alfred Collins and CJ West. So adding Vita Vea to that, when you look at maybe other position groups, and we're going to go through the position groups, you would say maybe a little more depth on the interior defensive line than you have in other parts of this roster. Sure, I understand that. Is it a necessity in the sense of, bro, you've seen this division? You got the Rams. You got the defending Super Bowl champion Seattle Seahawks. You got a really tough conference, and we're going to go through the NFC North at some point, too. I think that's four real teams that could all be playoff contenders and certainly viable competitors in this year. That's going to be tough as well. And so 510 says it well on the Golden State Lumber and Showroom text line. It's a luxury necessity, right? It's like, it doesn't mean that your team is not going to be effective if you don't end up with Vita Vea. But if he ends up coming to the 49ers and they could sacrifice something for him, then we also elevate those conversation in what's already the most competitive division in all of football, what already has the odds-on Super Bowl favorite, who, by the way, to your point, is in the mix to try to acquire this player. Oh, and if you think about areas where the 49ers could improve, it's kind of like shortstops or pitchers. Can you ever really have too many defensive linemen? And by the way, not just defensive linemen. We're talking about freaking Vita Vea here. You know what he offers in addition to many, many attributes that we can go through? Dude's been durable his entire career. One time he played 5 games in a season. Other than that, it's like 15, 16. Last year he played 17 games. He's durable. You're the 49ers. You need durable.
9: Hey, he is a big time, you know, soak up space, get into the backfield, you know, old school, strong nose tackle. Like he is just that guy. Nasty, wrecks shop in there. And look, we could talk about the 49ers' depth on the interior, and they love Osa Odigizua, clearly giving up the third round pick to get him. We're talking about guys like Alfred Collins, who's coming back off of an injury, CJ West, Grayson Halton. They've got a lot of young players that they really like, that I think they're going to be hoping can be impactful on the interior of that defensive line. You may say, well, wait a minute, they just gave up a third for Odigizua. They really like Odigizua. But could you imagine you know, throwing Vita Vea in there? And again, we've talked about the different looks that this 49ers defense can give. And, you know, look, Vita Vea would just give him another guy that could, you know, not on the outside. I know we've talked about maybe their needs in terms of penetration and the ability to get a pass rusher are more, you know, necessary from the outside. But if you're telling me you could have, you know, Adigizua and Vea interior, and then you've got Nick Bosa still on the exterior, you would create, I think, a truly dominant component to this football team on the interior, and then I think everything can be sort of built out from there. You'd probably have to give up one of the younger players that, you know, we've talked about in addition to maybe future draft capital, not maybe future draft capital, but I think would you give up an Alfred Collins and a pick for Vita Vea? I think, you know, that becomes a question. I mean, he was just a second round pick last year. Would it need to be a CJ West type, but maybe the draft capital has to increase? A lot of different questions, but to me, yeah, if you're telling me it's not like the texter said that the 49ers can't function or have a capable defensive line, this would immediately make that position group, I think, among not only the best on the team, but maybe among the best in the league on the interior.
0: Well, and certainly more closer to a conversation of the position groups of the other two biggest competitors in your division. What were among the biggest problems for the Rams and Seahawks that the 49ers had to deal with last year, JD? The defensive line.
9: No question. And I think you look at it, this is another one of those, you know, do you have to make a move to keep up with the Joneses, so to speak? Do you have to make a move because the Rams go and get Myles Garrett? Like, do you have to, and we talked about it at the time, well, you don't necessarily have to look to make a move because the Rams went and did that, or because you on paper coming into this season are behind not only the Rams but the defending champion Seahawks. But when a move presents itself, are you willing and able to look to attack it? So it wouldn't surprise me. The 49ers, anytime there's a big name at a potential position of need, even if it may be deemed more of a luxury than a necessity, I expect the 49ers to always call and check in and see if maybe a deal can be made to bring that player over. So I wouldn't be surprised if the Niners are in the mix on Vita Vea. We talked yesterday about maybe they need somebody on the outside coming up at the trade deadline. If you improve your interior in the meantime, maybe you look back and you don't necessarily need as much on the outside come early November when the trade deadline hits.
0: Well, and look, the big news of yesterday was Romello Height getting carted off, where about 5 minutes of 49ers Twitter was throwing things at the wall or holding their breath, and it turned out to just be cramps, which was great. This is also a guy we've never seen play a snap, right? And I know that we have hours of content to fill at this point before an actual game is played in Melbourne, Australia. So in July and August, I really try to not fall into the trap, JD, of assuming what an unproven player like Romello Height is going to bring in his rookie year, or what kind of jump somebody like an Alfred Collins or a CJ West might make in year two. Doesn't mean that I don't want to see it, and it doesn't mean that I'm not acknowledging the potential that they have of being selected by the 49ers, but it's just easy to sit here with a microphone and say, oh, well, Romello Height's a good situational pass rusher. He could be like Bryce Huff, and then it's going to be easier because he has Nick Bosa. Like, we don't know what his availability is going to be or how effective it's going to be in terms of the adjustment to the game. Vita Vea is someone that's a little bit more of a proven commodity. And yeah, he's not a guy that's going to go rack up the sacks and everything, but to be a big presence in the middle and just bolster up that unit. Like yesterday, we talked all about secondary D line, and you said unequivocally, it's more about the defensive line for you. My point was, I want to see what the secondary can do if that D-line is a little bit more boosted up and Fred Warner is back on the field, because then you can evaluate it with a little bit more honesty with some of those young pieces. So it all glues together in the puzzle. 818, with a good point, says, look, adding a player of Vea's caliber not only helps the development curve, but it also makes the lives of Bosa, Fred, and Odigizua easier.
9: He absolutely, I mean, he is going to line up right over the center and eat up double teams and help you stop the run on the interior, which we've seen be an issue in the past. And if you can stop the run right up the gut, it only allows for other parts of that defensive line to be able to flourish. I mean, he is just a shop wrecker, strong, guy that would present an element that the 49ers really haven't had in quite some time.
0: 808 KMBR, I see Brian in Santa Clara wants to weigh in. Hang tight, we will get to you. We also got some sound from Emmanuel Acho. We will go through a lot of position groups, but with the news of Vita Vea requesting a trade, it's all about the defensive line. Papa and Silver continues next on the Sports Leader.
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14: If I were to ask you what makes for a good night's sleep, you'd probably say a dark, quiet room, not too many things on your mind. But every night when you go to get some Z's, how often do you really think about the temperature in your bedroom? Temperature may be one of the most underappreciated factors in sleep. That's according to the Senior Vice President of Research and Scientific Affairs at the National Sleep Foundation. We often hear about lights and screens and stress, but even modest changes in temperature and airflow can influence both how quickly you fall asleep and how deeply you stay asleep. Most experts will recommend a room temperature of 60 to 67 degrees Fahrenheit. You might also experiment with your sheets and what you actually wear to bed. Play around a bit and see what improves your sleep. You might be delightfully surprised. I'm Dr. Sanjay Gupta, helping you live a better life.
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2: This is Papa and Silver on KNBR, the sports leader. Filling in for Greg Papa is John Dickinson on the sports leader.
0: You giving me a little fell on black days? Let's go. Tim knows how to pull up the heartstrings. Although not the same album as the shirt I'm wearing with Bad Motorfinger, but Super Unknown, completely underrated album, top to bottom. The Chris Cornell book is something I got totally lost in during COVID called Total Effing Godhead. Totally go check that out. Corbin Reeve did a fantastic job telling his story. And we're going to try to tell the story of Vita Vea, who has requested a trade from the Tampa Bay Buccaneers. We're asking you the question on YouTube and at 808KNBR. Is it a luxury item for the defensive line, or is it a necessity? There are different ways to look at this. And already a couple of people have said, well, it's a necessary luxury. It's a luxury necessity. And I think, JD, honestly, it's fair to say you can look at it in both lights. Let's go out to the phones. Brian in Santa Clara, not too far from the substation. Get Vita Vea away from that. Wants to talk about Vita Vea moves. What's up, Brian? You're on the Sports Leader.
6: Oh, man. Hey, guys. Hey, I wanted to get your thoughts on this one. Would you trade a third-round pick for Vita Vea?
0: Yes.
6: Easily. The Niners flipped a third to Dallas for Osa. And so say you do Osa plus maybe another pick or two to Tampa for Vea. And that way you don't have the two big contracts at DT, and then you get the stud.
0: Yeah, I mean, look, anything shy of a first-round pick, Brian, is where I would say pretty comfortable throwing it in. I've seen a couple of mock trades, right? There was one that was like a 2, a 5, Tatum Bethune, and then Vita Vea coming over. There was another one that was like Vita Vea and then a 2027 second and fourth round pick. I think a first round pick's one where it's like at some point, JD, you're going to need younger talent to come in right away and contribute as your best players get a little bit older and have more football mileage. But this is also about balancing the now, understanding the competitiveness of your division. And I don't want to go as far as to say Last Dance, which has been so overused since the documentary came out. This isn't a now or never situation. But hearing Nick Bosa in the interview he did with Murph and Marcus yesterday, he acknowledged like, yeah, he goes, we're not old, me and Fred, but we understand that you get limited opportunities at this stuff. And Brock Purdy, in theory, should have a lot of opportunities. Kyle Shanahan as a head coach should have a lot of opportunities to compete. But for, you know, Mike Evans, Nick Bosa, Fred Warner, they're not in some kind of this is the end territory, but you don't get forever to try to compete at the highest level. And so leaning into that now and going and getting someone like a Vita Vea, which, by the way, wouldn't just be like a 1 or 2 year investment. I completely understand the value of going for it.
9: Well, and yeah, it's more would you do a 2 and CJ West maybe for Vita Vea? I think that's a question that would be. And are the 49ers more in win now mode, you know, than maybe they were a year ago where they were taking a step back? They were not necessarily, you know, signing the big contracts that they had. They'd shedded a bunch of big contracts with more of a youth movement to get the books in order. At least in terms of the overall spending. Well, you do that because you want the next time that a big move, a move that you think potentially could put you over the top, comes about, you know, you're able to do it and feel comfortable about the ability to do it. So, yeah, I think it's going to be interesting to see. But would you put the 49ers more now in a player away mode or maybe two players away mode, you know, when you look at the way they stand coming into this season? Or do you think they're more still an extension of, say, where they were last year, where they're trying to focus more on younger players and maybe less on big time additions that are north of 30?
0: Well, I think you can do both in terms of understanding that you're going to have some young talent be able to contribute, whether that's Kalon Black actually morphing into an RB2 or Dejon Stribling being a true wide receiver 3 for this team, or Romello Height being a nice situational pass rusher. You can certainly focus on the youth, but if we're looking at the bigger picture, yeah, absolutely. They're in the mode of trying to win now. I know that last year was a different kind of offseason. You had to make some painful departures. Dre Greenlaw was one that was really hard to watch him go over to Denver, right? And to the point where Lynch and Shanahan actually flew to Texas even after he had verbally committed to Denver, and then that came out. So it was a weird offseason in that you knew there was going to be a reset. Watching what they were able to do absolutely changed the calculus of things, where it's like they might have ended the season as arguably the third best team in the National Football League with some of their best players down. I think the right team ended up winning the Super Bowl. Seattle was absolutely deserving. You saw what the Rams are doing and the urgency of the Matthew Stafford timeline. They should be taken fully seriously as well. But yes, JD, they should completely focus on trying to win now, because you have a younger quarterback and you have young talent you feel hopeful about. But a lot of your best players in your core are guys that are either older, coming off big injuries, and ones where you know there's not going to be forever where you have these chances. This is the time to go for it. And it doesn't have to be now or never in the sense of this year, but it's now or never in looking at the window of the next, you know, 2 years, maybe 3 years. Trent Williams was one where the offseason were saying, hey, I don't care what it takes to bring him back. You didn't make a plan to try to replace Trent Williams, where maybe now you can think about that, of what you want your contingency plan to be. That's not a question for today. That's not a question for this season, and hopefully not a question for next season either.
9: Well, and to me, look, of course they're trying to win now. Like, I think they are trying to win now. I guess the extension of the question is, are you willing to make the big move, the try to put you over the top type of move right now? I mean, we know they're trying to win coming off of a 12-win year and getting to the divisional round and ultimately losing. They're trying to build upon that. And so I think it just comes down to, they got out of the older player business a little bit, going back to, and that was part of what was so appealing, I think, about the willingness to go get Osa Odighizuwa in the offseason, because he's somebody that's still 27. He's going to be 28 coming up here in a couple of weeks. And so he's somebody that they feel they're paying to have in his prime on the interior of that defensive line. Now, look, Vita Vea is a different animal. He's a few years older, but he's somebody that I would make the case, even at 31, brings enough to the table at this point in terms of dominance on the interior to where he would fit the win now mode, but also one that you wouldn't necessarily feel like you're getting too old in the process of acquiring.
0: Yeah, I understand what you're saying. I think for me, it comes down to, do you feel like the gap between the 49ers and the Rams or the Seahawks is that large? I personally don't, all things considered, heading into the season. If you want to rank them third, that's fine. I get it. Like, the Seahawks also had some departures this offseason where maybe they cashed in at the right time. I understand getting Myles Garrett, why the Rams are the odds-on favorites to win the Super Bowl. I don't look at this as the 49ers have some major uphill battle where it's like, yeah, you know what? You're the, I don't know, what's even a good example? Because I'm trying to think of divisions of dominance and there's really none like the NFC West. This isn't how we talk about baseball where it's like, can the Giants be a wild card team? Because we assume the Dodgers are winning it. Like, no, the Niners could absolutely go and win the NFC West.
9: Yeah, this is, you got to win 12 games.
0: Yeah.
9: You got to win 12 games probably at a minimum, and maybe 13 or 14 when you look at it on paper coming into the year. And look, the NFC West isn't going to have the easy schedule collectively that they had last year in terms of other divisions played, so maybe that number comes down a little bit. But even if it is more in the 10 to 12 range between the three, you're still going to be fighting tooth and nail on a week-in, week-out basis to come out on top.
0: I also go back to this. I brought this up on the air before, but it's wild to me to think about Mike Evans coming here in the offseason. When you look at the context of that 49er Tampa Bay game, you were in Tampa last year. We did the show the day after when Fred Warner went down. Look at the state of both of those franchises back on that day, which was what, week six? Tampa Bay was looking like a Super Bowl contender. Baker Mayfield was in early MVP conversations. Mike Evans was someone that unfortunately had gotten hurt and would end up missing a bunch of time, but still, you're looking at Tampa as a great situation. The 49ers were trying to get younger. They just lost Fred Warner, their guy who never misses games, and you're thinking, okay, here we go again. The injuries, are we just punting to 2026? With the way that the seasons ended, Tampa Bay collapsed. The 49ers continued to overcome. They won a playoff game on the road, knocking off the defending champions, to the point where Mike Evans decided he wanted to take less money to go across the country to join that team, the one that looked so dead back on week six, and leave the one that looked like Super Bowl contenders when they had last faced off. I'm not saying it was a wrong decision. It was the right evaluation, but it's crazy to me to think about how a future Hall of Famer saw the situation where my point I'm making in all of that is that opposing players likely are going to look at the 49ers. Yes, the Super Bowl winners are in their division, and the odds-on favorites are a different team in that division. I don't think the 49ers are looked at as some destination that's going to try to scratch and claw to be competitive. They're right there.
9: No, they're a team that is trying to get over the top, and I think, look, Mike Evans has won a Super Bowl, so he knows what it looks like, and I think the Bucs are in shambles right now. I mean, they're at a stalemate with Vita Vea that leads him to want to be traded. I mean, Todd Bowles is going to be coaching for his life this year. You've got the contract talks between Baker Mayfield and the Bucks that have been snuffed out here, and he's basically going to play on his current deal, but he's not happy. I mean, really, it went in opposite directions last year as to 2 years ago when those two teams played in the middle of the season. Remember, the 49ers got the win on that day 2 years ago, and then they collapsed, and the Bucks rallied to eventually get into the postseason. Last year it was the opposite, right? It was the 49ers lost the game but were able to rally. The Bucks won the game, but then basically fell apart from that point to the, I mean, the Buccaneers right now are sort of in shambles with a lot of the things that are going on internally, and because of some of the money conversations that are ongoing with them, maybe they're at a point where they're not looking to commit, you know, future money to a quarterback that they don't fully believe in, or future money to a guy like Vita Vea, who's been an incredible player for them, but now is north of 30 and wants another big payday. And so they're tightening the purse strings a little bit more, like the 49ers maybe were a year ago. And now this becomes an outlet, essentially, for a team like the 49ers and others to look to go to improve their own rosters.
0: 808 KNBR, 415-808-5627. We will pick this up shortly. Phone lines are open. Give Tim a call. And the question we have, which you can answer on YouTube at the Sports Leader KNBR, Vita Vea to the 49ers would be a luxury item or a necessity? We can also go through the position groups, and we got some sound from Emmanuel Acho about how he would view a Vita Vea addition to San Francisco. We'll talk about that next on the Sports Leader.
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14: Staying active every day will go a long way towards helping you live a happy, healthy, and pain-free life. And there's perhaps no movement more fundamental than walking. It reinforces the alignment, stability, and coordinated muscle activation that supports how your body moves, whether you're doing strenuous exercise or simply going about your daily life. This is according to Dana Santis, a strength and conditioning specialist. Even though you walk every day, Dana does say you can make small adjustments to immediately improve your walking mechanics. So, keep your rib cage stacked over your pelvis. 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Allow your arms to swing naturally in coordination with your legs. 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I'm Dr. Sanjay Gupta, helping you live a better life.
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4: 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Sometimes you just got to wear the good shirts and then let Tim do the rest. 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It's, so we'll talk to...
5: I was going to say, it's funny that you say that because all your shirts are like band shirts, and so we kind of manifest that onto the show. All mine are beer shirts. I think we should do something about that too, right?
4: I think so. I mean, we do have a six-pack coming later today, right? We save it for later in the week, but as 49er training camp is getting rolling and people are itching for it, I think we just break out the six-pack on a Tuesday. I mean, look... We're going to have Bloody Marys tomorrow anyway on the patio, JD. Like, why not just get started on a Tuesday, huh?
6: Yeah, it is. It's 5 o'clock somewhere, and it'll be in the afternoon here coming up in about an hour and 7 minutes here. So, you know I'm always game.
4: Oh, yeah. Yeah. I mean, look, we were doing a stream, me, you, Kyle Haar, on a Friday evening. And, in fact, against all odds, you were the only one who was behaving like an adult with what was in your cup. And then Haar and I were like, this LeBron thing is dragged out for 24 days. I'm celebrating with a little something.
6: I'm still recovering to a certain extent from the whole Cabo vacation week, and that was now, what, 2 weeks ago that all went down? 10 days ago returned, and I'm still feeling the ramifications of some of the decisions that were made at that pool bar.
4: Look, Asana will teach you lessons if it needs to be done. So I don't blame you whatsoever. We've been talking about Vita Vea, the Tampa Bay Buccaneers, and you know the Bucs being in a position kind of like the 49ers were last year, where didn't go so well the end of their season, and now maybe they're getting a little bit tighter in terms of those financial restrictions. It's not just Vita Vea. Baker Mayfield and the Bucs haven't been able to get anywhere close on an extension to the point where he's just going to play the last year out on his contract. And so really good chance Vita Vea goes elsewhere. We've been asking about the level of aggressiveness you want to see from the 49ers front office, and the team that has the best odds, well, it's one of those cases of the rich getting richer. If he doesn't go to the 49ers, it's not just that he's not coming here. He might be joining your division with a team that's already been building up their line. LA Rams at the top. And we all know about Seattle's D line because we remember 41-6.
6: How much does the Rams factor into this for you as far as luxury versus necessity? Because I

0: And I said, all right, if you list it out on a sheet and say Osa Odighizuwa, Alfred Collins, CJ West, compared to other areas of the team, do you feel like you have more set on the defensive line? Sure. This is also a different level of a defensive stalwart. He's someone who is durable. He's someone that you know you've had to game plan for because the Niners and Bucks have had a lot of matchups in the recent couple of years. And I think about, in terms of the Niners and Rams part of the equation, let's look at a couple of different names where both Kyle Shanahan and Sean McVay very publicly wanted to go after the player. One of them's the reigning MVP, Matthew Stafford. Helped the Rams win a Super Bowl. Rams went out on that one. Another one, Christian McCaffrey. Guy that would have been my MVP pick in 2023 and an offensive player of the year. Second this last year. So it does make a big difference when you see that both Shanahan and McVay really like a player. The one who's been able to end up with the prize takes a crazy degree of advantage to having that at their disposal.
1: Yeah, I mean, it just would be another thing where you're, you know, it doesn't feel insurmountable necessarily because they went and they got Myles Garrett. But if you're telling me they go get Myles Garrett and wind up with Vita Vea, and I know everybody's kind of holding their breath on the Aaron Donald front, I feel like here in the Bay, that don't let that happen. Don't let Aaron Donald wind up back with the Rams. But, you know, Vea, I think, would be, you know, assuming Donald just stays retired. I mean, wow, could you imagine him ending up with the Rams? So I think, again, you never want to get into the mode of, you know, fearing what other teams are doing and having that make you think that you have to be extra aggressive. But I do think this is a unique circumstance where, considering everything else that's happened and considering the fact that they went and they got Myles Garrett, and considering the fact that you did finish behind them last year, even though you feel like you've improved your team to a point where you can compete and contend, I do think it leads to the path where the 49ers have to take it into account. And again, I would expect there to be reports that the 49ers are making calls on Vita Vea and looking into the potential of at least examining what the price point would be and what they'd have to give up to get him, and sort of remaining in that mix to kind of know what other teams are potentially offering and doing. And I think it has to be a part of how you figure whether or not you look to make that kind of a move. And yeah, would you have to give up a future second, maybe? I mean, quite possibly. Would you have to give up a second and a player? Would you have to give up a second and a fourth? Would you have to give up a third and a fifth? Like, what would it all mean? But I think the Niners are at a point right now where they feel like at a lot of positions they've stockpiled some of the younger talent. So I wonder if they would be more open to maybe moving a pick or two here if they could get somebody the caliber of Vea. You got to then pay him, though. Top of that, and so, you know, that you have to factor in. But I think the 49ers, because of some of the things that they've done or did last year, they're in a better spot to be able to step in and pay somebody like Vea. But I think that part of it's probably going to have to make sense for the Niners as much as what they would send out in a possible trade.
0: Yeah, and look, that goes back into the whole equation of what a big year this is for Nick Bosa, because he's got a $54 million cap hit in 2027, and so while the Niners have some cap space to work with right now, to your point, they would get Vita Vea so that they could also pay him and keep him here. And then that would also fit into the tricky equation of 2027. But I'm not someone who nerds out on the salary cap to the degree of, like, you understand that it can be manipulated. There's a lot of things that can be done. Contracts get restructured. So you don't have to take it as gospel when you're thinking a year down the line. Yes, easy for me to say, not being Parag Marate or John Lynch or the people that are paid to forecast this stuff, but it's not like whatever the existence of a decision today is going to impact everything you have to do with the cap in 2027 and beyond. So I am more focused on the short term of it. I mean, look, last season, Vita Vea, 17 games, 4.5 sacks, 13 quarterback hits, 34 tackles, nothing all that crazy jumping off the page except for the 17 games. We were freaking out yesterday because a rookie who we've never seen play a preseason snap had to get carted off, and we're thinking, here we go again. It just goes back to the depth piece. Having Osa Odighizuwa was a really effective trade. I'm excited for what he can do. Also projects to be a more durable player, given his history of everything. Defensive line, it's just, I think it's a necessity and a luxury. I really, really do. Where you want to have a luxury because of how important a defensive line in the NFC West can be what

0: when all is said and done.
1: Well, and if you're saying, JD, you got to pick one, I'm picking necessity because I think it's closer to a necessity than it is to a luxury at this point. Like, I mean, do you really think the 49ers are just so well set on the interior that they can just roll it out and they're good? I mean, yeah, maybe, but there are still going to be enough question marks between injuries and younger players, even with the addition of Odighizuwa, to where I wouldn't just look at it and go, yeah, this group is made at the interior defensive line to the point where, yeah, they're good. It's an embarrassment of riches to add Vita Vea. I don't think they're at that level. And for me, they'd have to be at that level at the position group to where I would be more reluctant to not look to make the move. And so I just think it's closer to a necessity given the unknowns on the interior with Alfred Collins coming back from injury, with, you know, Odighizuwa, who they love. But to me, it's like, hey, pair those two up. I mean, let her rip. And then, you know, C.J. West, Grayson Holton. I mean, they've got some guys that they like, but, you know, there also hadn't necessarily been the dominant level of production on full display yet, as you would expect with a lot of these guys being you know, relatively new in their NFL careers.
0: I mean, people keep bringing up the Mike Evans connection to us with Tampa Bay, and it makes sense. I'm a little more fixated on the new defensive coordinator. What does that guy think? The one who just had to coach for the Atlanta Falcons for the last couple of years and prepare for Vita Vea twice a season. Like, if Raheem Morris and how versatile he's been with the scheme, what does he think of someone like Vita Vea, and could that transform all the ideas he's trying to do this year?
1: Oh, I think it. Yeah. Look, if you could plug the run, I mean, that change. If you could plug the run and get the interior penetration that Vea would provide, you can do a lot of things mm-hmm. more effectively as far as the rest of your defense. And look, we've already talked a ton about five-man fronts, right? We've talked about the 49ers looking to go five-man front. I mean, if you're adding another defensive tackle to the interior, the level of Vita Vea, I mean, you could really wreck shop on the interior if you have Vea and Osa and another interior guy, a couple of guys on the outside. Like you could really imagine a five-man front with Vita Vea lined up at the nose over the ball. I mean, he takes up double teams in a three-man run in a front in a 34 with guys flying off the edge. So I think it would be an unbelievable move if the 49ers could pull it off.
0: Well, let's hear from Emmanuel Acho, who I know is someone that is very opinionated, can generate a lot of different reactions among Niner fans. But he shared his thoughts yesterday on if Vita Vea were to come to the 49ers, how does that change the balance of power in the NFC West? Well, Acho's saying I'd put them right there in conversations with the LA Rams. Take a listen.
2: The Niners get Vita Vea, it's time to usher them back into the conversations. We've ushered the Rams into the Seahawks as reigning champs, into the Philadelphia Eagles. They always stay in those conversations. Because you got to think about what the Niners are building this offseason. And I would suggest the Niners have had quietly maybe the best offseason in all of football. You bring Dre Greenlaw back. I love the Niners linebacking core greater than any other linebacking core now. Fred Warner, Dre Greenlaw. You go get Oso Odighizuwa. I believe that he is perfectly situated now to start a defensive tackle. Alfred Collins continuing to ascend. You forgot about Micah Williams, first round pick from last year because of the injury. Nick Bosa looks as good as ever. Now, if you can get Vita Vea, now think about the depth. Now you're rotating three defensive tackles. You cannot play a defensive tackle 80 snaps. Only time I've ever seen that, Aaron Donald and Fletcher Cox in his heyday. More often than not, defensive tackles are playing like 65 or so snaps. You bring in Vita Vea, plus you have Alfred Collins, plus you have Oso Odighizuwa. I haven't even talked about Romello Height, who everybody is raving about at the camp. I think if you bring in Vita Vea, now that run defense, which was so porous last year, instantly becomes a strong suit. I think the secondary has questions. Outside of Demo, everybody's got questions about that secondary. Is it Jair Brown? Is it Mustafa? But if you get somebody as stout as Vita Vea up front, playing next to Alfred Collins, with Oso Odighizuwa rotating in, plus Nick Bosa on the outside, plus you got Michael Williams on the outside, plus you got Romello Height, I just think that is an incredible, formidable front in that front seven.
0: All right, so I don't know if I would go quite as far as to say that the 49ers have quietly had the best offseason in all of football. That said, I do like the 49ers offseason in a lot of ways. I think it's been very effective. And if this draft class ends up being a lot of home runs, then it's, it just further elevates the conversation about that. But Emmanuel Acho is saying, look, I would put them right there with the Rams if you went and acquired Vita Vea. Now, who's to say? But he just listed off all the defensive linemen that could be. And honestly, what I hear from that isn't quite as much, oh, wow, look at all the names they have. That's an embarrassment of riches. What I hear is going to my brain of dealing with a team that's had a lot of injury issues the last couple of years. I think, oh, all of a sudden, one injury isn't the end of the world where you're freaking out about how porous it could get real quick.
1: Depth is part of it, but to me, dominance is the greater importance when you look at this. And I think that's where it puts them back on the level of the Rams and then Seattle. It would be the dominance. I mean, what... And I know maybe we're going to get into it here coming up, but if you look at the different position groups, if you just go to the three levels, right, defensive line, and if you want to break that into interior and pass rushers, you can, linebackers, secondary, you can split safeties and corners when you break down a secondary. But if you just go defensive line and then linebackers and then secondary, do the 49ers have a dominant position group among them? No, right? I mean, I would say no of the three levels. I mean, we don't. You know, Fred Warner's awesome. He's coming off an injury. Dre Greenlaw.
0: I was
1: going to
0: say best case scenario, Dre Greenlaw availability looking like a pretty close version to his best self. Sure, but that's a lot of hypotheticals.
1: If you bring in Vita Vea, I think you have a dominant defensive line, even with the question marks as far as the secondary pass rusher on the outside. And look, you could still maybe go and get somebody down the line at the trade deadline if you think that you're, you know, void of that. But maybe you don't need to do that, as I mentioned earlier, if you can stop the run. I mean, look, stopping the run, interior pressure, those are all the kinds of things that'll benefit a secondary that maybe has some question marks. Those are all the kind of things that'll benefit somebody like Nick Bosa, to where maybe he can carry a greater part of the load on the outside if the interior is as dominant as it would project to be if you could get somebody like Vita Vea. So to me, it all works hand in hand. And I think, you know, think about that front. And yeah, if you want to put Warner and Greenlaw in there, I think, you know, Warner still, until proven otherwise, fits the mold as dominant. I think we need to see a little bit more of where Dre Greenlaw is and where those two are as a tandem once the regular season starts to know if they're a dominant pair still. We know they were going back to the last time they played together, and they were both healthy, helped lead them to the Super Bowl in 2023. So I think we know that, but imagine that to me would become the most dominant position group on the 49ers squad. And I think it's the kind of thing that, you know, look, when they've had elite defense, when they've had elite defenses, it's been because they've had the dominant defensive line as the DNA really of the entire football team. And I think getting somebody just as nasty and big and strong as a Vita Vea would absolutely get them back to that level of dominance up front. And honestly, that's how you contend for and win Super Bowls with dominant defensive lines.
0: I think it's really well said. And if you were to ask me right now, as the roster stands, the position group I feel the best about, I would say quarterback, in the sense that you can absolutely win games with two starting quarterbacks. Here's the issue, though. You're not playing Brock Purdy and Mac Jones at the same time. You love the insurance of a Mac Jones. You add Vita Vea to this group, doesn't mean that all of a sudden Osa Odighizuwa or Romello Hight or Mykal Williams or Nick Bosa or Alfred Collins or CJ West is just not going to contribute to this football team. So all of a sudden, now you're just talking about adding to the pool. Yeah, that's where dominance and depth can work together hand in hand.
1: No, big time, a big time way. And yeah, at a minimum, it's depth, right? At a maximum, it's dominance. Again, I'm more focused on the dominance than the depth, but the depth is absolutely a fair point.
0: We do have a little bit of show breaking news. Unfortunately, Eric Branch, our friend of the San Francisco Chronicle, had to cancel, so we will not be able to have him. Tim Webb, though, working the lineups and flipping in those cards. Todd Husak has been optioned up. He's been called up from AAA Sacramento. He's going to be joining us a little bit later on in the show. We'll still have the six pack for you. Get some QB talk on Husak, and want to get his thoughts on having to deal with someone like a Vita Vea on the defensive line, because not many better people to speak to something like that than a guy who played quarterback in the NFL. So a lot of football coming your way. Susan Slusser going to join us coming up at 11:50. And we had a couple calls earlier who wanted to weigh in on the Giants and the trade deadline. So if we missed you earlier, give us a call at 415-808-5627. YouTube poll question is still up. And we'll shift gears back into the baseball side of things. Then Susan, and then a lot of sound coming your way in the noon and 1 o'clock hour. Papa and Silver on the Sports Leader.
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4: 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Well, some good booking by John Curley. The Hall of Famer Jeff Kent makes his return to KMBR at 8:50 to talk to us after Cooperstown. That'll be awesome. 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
7: Staying active every day will go a long way towards helping you live a happy, healthy, and pain-free life. 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I'm Dr. Sanjay Gupta, helping you live a better life.
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1: Craig and Greg, Papa and Silver. This is KNBR, the sports leader. Filling in for Greg Papa is John Dickinson on the sports leader.
2: I think it would probably involve somebody else. Nothing fully decided yet on who that would be. But I would say almost a certainty that it would probably involve somebody else rather than trying to rush things and have something else pop up.
3: That was Tony Vitello after Casey Schmidt got injured. Matt Chapman probably quite not ready to come back off of the IL, and so we can expect a roster move at some point today. Then the other part of that is, does this affect anything with the trade deadline coming up? Even though it's been put out there that the Giants are not super high on trading Casey Schmidt, we'll talk to Susan Slusser about all of that coming up in about a half an hour. Blow up the outside world. Soundgarden Tuesday continues, dude. Wildly underrated track. Was that Tim? Was that a handpicked selection? So that you're trying to say the Giants need to just blow it up to the degree that they can trade everyone and anyone?
4: I mean, there's got to be value for some of these guys for other teams. Like JT Brubaker might not be doing anything for you, but for a team that's looking for some righty relief, blow it up. Who cares?
3: Yeah, I mean, look, Lee's an interesting one. Schmidt's an interesting one. Ramos is an interesting one. Webb, they've been pretty clear they're not going to trade. And then anything beyond that, JD, is going to be obvious, like Ray or Rise. And look, if someone's going to take a flyer on a Malley or a Hauser or one of these bullpen arms, you go and do that too.
5: Yeah, anybody in the bullpen that anybody wants, I would move on from and do a complete rebuild of the bullpen from this year going into whatever becomes of 2027. The big bummer of the Casey Schmidt injury beyond the obvious, which is just you feel for him, and we'll see the extent of the injury, but a guy who's having a career breakout year to this point and one of the few bright spots in a year that's been so dreadfully disappointing for the Giants, and to see him be injured, and again, hopefully it's days to weeks and not, you know, something that's potentially season ending here with still a third of the season to go with the final couple of days of July and then August and September. But the other part of it is, you know, does it impact, if he is going to be out, the trade deadline, which is now less than a week away? And not that he was necessarily somebody, as you noted, that the Giants would be looking to move, but we've really hashed it out a lot over the course of the last month. There are the obvious, you know, Arise and Ray and anybody in the bullpen, Tyler Malley, if you can move him, you obviously do it. He's pitched much better in the last six starts. But really, the trade deadline for me, in large part, is going to be contingent on, do the Giants look to move Logan Webb, which they're not. Obviously, it's been well reported that they're not looking at doing that. But also, you know, Elliot Ramos, Jung-Hoo Lee, Casey Schmidt. Like the guys that maybe would be a little bit more uncomfortable to move, but also have more value. And if they weren't necessarily inclined to look to move somebody like Casey Schmidt before he had an injury, then now, obviously, you wouldn't be moving him at all, which, again, could prove to be a positive decision, you know, in 2027 if he continues to be productive. But those are sort of the initial thoughts as it relates to the Casey Schmidt injury and the deadline. It takes one of those names off the list, Greg, that I think truly would have maybe defined the Giants at the trade deadline based on whether they looked to move or didn't look to move.
3: Hey, it's the old sell high, right? Well, Casey Schmidt's hurt, and it's not going to have a good chance of doing that now. Robbie Ray, meanwhile, are you nervous about seeing him make another start given how sharp he has looked and just the risk of maybe something happening? That's another thing that's getting thrown out there by fans. Let's go out to Sam in Arizona, who says, why wait with the Giants at the trade deadline? Sam, talk to us. You're on the Sports Leader.
6: Hey, fellas. Yeah, you just named one of them. I mean, I don't think Tyler Malley's going to pitch any better than he is right now. Robbie Ray, for the last four or five starts, has looked like somebody that a contender would want. I mean, Arise fouls a ball off of his ear yesterday. I'm not sure what we're doing, and there's less than 60 games left. It seems to me, and I know that when the deadline gets closer, maybe teams get more aggressive, but it seems to me that you – if you want to leverage these people, especially those who are on contracts that end at the end of the year, you move them quick. You move them early. I don't know what we're doing. Casey Schmidt is an example. I didn't want them to trade Casey. But you get Arise hurt now. You get Robbie Ray hurt now. It's the same as Rodon. It's the same as any of these guys we've had in years past. Blake Snell, you go down the list.
3: Mm-hmm.
6: Get something for them. I don't understand the delay.
3: I appreciate the call, Sam. And I mean, look, I'm right there with you when it comes to you got to go and get something for the guys that you can. We've been through the whole Luis Arise debate. Robbie Ray, of course, and anybody else in that bullpen, or maybe a Tyler Mahle. If someone wants to take a flyer on them, yeah, you go and cash in. That said, deadlines create action. Deadlines are approaching. It takes two to tango. You need a dance partner if you're going to be willing to make some of these trades. And I think if the Giants were truly satisfied and or blown away with an offer for an Arise or a Ray or any of those arms, then they probably would have already cashed in right there. My guess is that they just haven't been yet because, yeah, to Sam's point, JD, why would you just go throw Robbie Ray out there one more time or Arise, keep playing him at the risk of something bad happening? If you had an offer on the table you liked, you wouldn't have to do it. You got to let the offers come in, though.
5: The delay is about maximizing the value.
3: Yeah.
5: And look, I don't necessarily have a problem with it. If you meet your value threshold for these guys, then you move them. And I think if the Giants had met, or other teams had met the Giants' value threshold on Robbie Ray, I think Robbie Ray would be gone. I think the same would be true for Arise. And I think when you look at the level at which Arise has performed, they're probably holding out for a little bit more. And you hold out as long as you possibly can to where it doesn't become diminishing returns and you think that offers are going to go down. So you're always trying to ride that point in which you can get the most. Delay, delay, delay. Hopefully you've got some leverage between multiple teams that are involved and interested in your player. And then you try to max it to the point where, okay, final offers. And I think with a position player, especially somebody that's a free agent, you know, within the last week is the norm. And so I think, you know, here we are now within the last week, and I think something could come down potentially at any point with Arise heading somewhere. And you start to look at the board here, and Robbie Ray scheduled right now to, you know, it would be his day to pitch on Thursday in San Diego. Do you want to make a move before Robbie Ray makes what would be his last start before the deadline? I mean, ideally, if you can, yes. But at the same time, you want to make sure that you're maximizing the value. So I don't think it's incompetence or ineptitude or any of those kinds of things. I mean, let's see what they get back in return when they actually move these guys. But you're always running the risk, obviously, of somebody potentially getting hurt the longer that you go with it. But that's only part of the equation as it relates to trying to maximize the overall value, which the Giants are trying to do.
3: Hey, look, and to tap into the emotional side of it, I completely understand and resonate with the fan perspective, the fan fear, where this is 2026. Just about everything that could go wrong for the Giants season outside of Bryce Eldridge's development has effectively gone wrong, and you're watching a night like last night. I mean, how we opened the show, JD, I was like, hey, if you actually just look at that in a vacuum, they held the Brewers to three hits. The Giants win 3-0. Tyler Mahle was great. Like, bullpen was nails. Okay, random good performance. But the big headline and the big takeaway of the larger picture was Casey Schmidt gets a nice little pop-up single that drops into right field, and as he's rounding first, he tweaks his knee to where you're just hoping it's nothing too serious. That's a guy that's been one of your best players this year, and you're like, oh my gosh, like anything that could just get in the way of any kind of positive momentum seems to have found its way to just mess things up.
5: Yeah, and obviously you just hope that it's, like I said, days to weeks as opposed to months or end of season with some kind of tear. You hope it's obviously a sprain and, you know, at a minimum or just discomfort at a maximum, and then you're feeling better about things, even if he is going to need an injured list stint or need a few days to a couple of weeks off. You'd feel good about that. I mean, as far as last night, you know, last night just fits into the everybody wins 60, everybody loses 60. Unfortunately for the Giants, they've already lost 60 and 61 to be exact, and they only have 45 wins, even with the win, and now three out of five even, and three straight now against the Brewers head-to-head, a team they played pretty well against even last year. I think they took five out of seven against the Brewers, including three out of four in San Francisco. So for whatever reason, the Brewers, who seemingly beat up on everybody else, don't necessarily do that at the same level against this Giants team for whatever reason the last couple of years. But yeah, you know, to me, it's more, you know, it's more you hope for the best on Casey Schmidt and you continue forward. Again, the Giants, I think, fortunately, and there have been a few pivot points, you know, a win here against the Rockies, a win there against the A's, another base hit in the ninth inning against the Angels. You know, all of these things combined would maybe send the Giants into a little bit of a tizzy in terms of maybe debating something that really doesn't need to be debated. By the way, we do have
3: breaking news. Hersham Sharania, Draymond Green has agreed to return to the Golden State Warriors on a 1-year, $27.7 million deal. Rich Paul tells ESPN. So that's the same contract that Green opted out of to give the Warriors that flexibility to pursue LeBron James. So the two sides land on his return. The return to the Warriors, not all that shocking, JD, but the fact that effectively we now know the answer. The money that was set aside for LeBron just went right back into Draymond's pocket.
5: Yeah, it's interesting, and I want to see. Yeah, they just gave him the money back. He now becomes, you know, the keep the books in order component to this. Would they do a 3-year deal with the money stretched out? If they were going to make a significant move, a la get LeBron, it would have made more sense to lower that number. Now I think it makes more sense to just give Draymond the money back that he would have been owed, and that's exactly what the Warriors do. But now he becomes, you know, somebody that you can do it all again with next year, right? If you have a big move to be made, you can let Draymond walk, or you can fit Draymond in into a lesser number a year from now. I am curious to see once it comes out, he was eligible for a no trade clause. And so one thing I wonder is, does he get a no trade clause? Because that $27.7 million, immediately he would become, I think, one of the more tradable players on the Warriors roster, depending upon the way this season goes. And it looks like Anthony Slater, with the tip-in on that off the Shams tweet, says here that he is not getting a no-trade clause per his sources. So, yeah, he would have been, because of his time in the league and his contract structure, he would have been one of the few players eligible for a no-trade clause if he had demanded it and he and the Warriors had demanded it. But, yeah, if you're going to be paying that 1 and 27, I think the Warriors, and they've held firm in the past on not wanting to give players no-trade clauses, so no no-trade clause for Draymond. And again, as much as I think the Warriors want to have him finish his career with Golden State, and as much as I think he wants to finish his career with Golden State, Greg, Draymond would, in some circumstances, become one of the more tradable Warrior players, I think, if they have a catastrophic type season in 26-27.
3: Your brain went exactly where mine was, because originally what I had written down off the news was, 1-year deal means two words that front offices love. Yeah, turns out after all that, I do got two words for you. Expiring contract. But then I was going to say, well, we know about the no trade clause, and per your note from Anthony Slater, there is not a no trade clause. So yeah, doesn't mean it's going to happen. I think Draymond's been very vocal about wanting to finish with the Warriors. But if this season gets off to a rough start, Steph Curry misses a bunch of time, we kind of talked about the fallout of LeBron James and the free agency and everything. If this gets off to a rough start, then there is that, everyone's favorite word, optionality to maybe move Draymond's deal.
5: Yeah, and not that they'd want to necessarily, but again, if we're talking about this team, I mean, they are a play-in team at best as things are currently constituted. So there is, and I know nobody wants to look at it from the major negative point of view at this stage of the game, Greg, but there is what I would call disaster potential for the Warriors in this coming year if things don't go well. And the $27.7 million one-year deal as an expiring would become, in the emergency situation, would become the type of deal that would be able to be, you know, freely moved on from, in addition to helping the Warriors keep the books in order this time next year as they continue to kick the can down the road on looking to make a significant move.
3: 831, no surprise or not surprised by Green getting re-signed, but part of me was hoping he was going to leave to a new team such as the Pistons or something. Let's dive into this a little bit more, and then we'll talk to Susan Slusser at 11:50 to get back into some of this trade talk. We also got some good sound for you in the noon hour, including from Draymond Green himself, about why he thinks LeBron ultimately chose Philly, and some stuff from Shams just making you think, gosh, every time I see a headline about this front office, it just makes me grind my teeth. Papa and Silver with JD on a Tuesday on The Sports Leader.
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8: There are lots of things you can measure to get an idea of how healthy you are at any given moment. Temperature, heart rate, blood pressure, just to name a few. But how about how healthy you will be and how long you're likely to live? According to a new study out of the University at Buffalo, two simple strength tests are pretty accurate at predicting longevity in older women. One is hand grip strength, and the other is how quickly people can stand up from a seated position without using their arms. By the way, I remember interviewing former President Jimmy Carter when he was quite old and being really impressed how he just popped out of the chair without using his arms. Not a lot of older people can actually do that. But I think the message here is that maintaining strength as you age is going to help you perform everyday activities, but also help you avoid injury and stay independent. I'm Dr. Sanjay Gupta, helping you live a better life.
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11: Now back to Greg Papa and Greg Silver on KNBR, the sports leader. 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
12: 50 seconds to go. Golden State up by three. They've trailed by as many as 13 points tonight. The Warriors have knocked down seven threes in this fourth. 7 of 10 from distance in the fourth quarter. Mathurin to inbound. Oh, look at the defense. Green, steal, Pachomsky. Oh, he can't get it at the doorstep. And a foul. And a foul.
3: Dude, that whole fourth quarter was just prime Kevin Harlan experience. And the Warriors beat the Clippers back on April 15th. Steph Curry had the heroics. Al Horford certainly had fourth quarter heroics. But on the defensive side, it was multiple steals from Draymond Green. We just gave you the news moments ago that he has signed a one-year, $27.7 million deal to return to the Warriors. Rich Paul reported that. And he originally opted out of his option to give the Warriors flexibility to pursue LeBron James. But since that did not happen, both sides end up landing on this new agreement. This segment of Poppin' Silver with JD is sponsored by Redwood Credit Union. For you, for community, for 75 years. 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We'll talk to Susan Slusser of the San Francisco Chronicle coming up in about 10, 15 minutes or so. But, yeah, I mean, not a crazy big surprise. You did note the fact that there's not going to be a no-trade clause in this, and so it does give them the option to look to maybe get off of that expiring contract at some point next year. Not as much a conversation for July 28th, and so the trend continues for the Warriors and where they've allocated the money. Only team in the NBA to not make an addition this offseason.
5: Yeah, run it back. Run it back, run it back. And it is the exact same contract as the player option that he declined. So dollar for dollar, the Warriors giving him that deal back. The Warriors are going to be over this via Keith Smith, via social media on X, that the Warriors will be over the first apron, and at this point, $12.4 million under the second apron with three roster spots to go, one of which goes to D'Anthony Melton. So D'Anthony Melton, I think D'Anthony Melton might have been Bobby Marks. D'Anthony Melton now will go into the mid-level exception, the taxpayer mid-level exception. The Warriors, with doing Draymond's deal this way, will not have access to the non-taxpayer mid-level exception. But again, we've talked about it in recent days. There isn't anybody left that you would sign to the non-taxpayer mid-level exception in that $14 to $15 million range for 1 year. So Melton goes into the taxpayer mid-level at that a little over $6 million slot. And now the Warriors have a couple of roster spots that need to be filled. And they'll attempt to obviously get under the second apron in addition to that.
3: I also want to play this piece of sound, and it's Draymond Green on LeBron James and the decision to ultimately go to Philadelphia. How much was it about the Warriors' current roster, and then how much of it was maybe just about the history? Take a listen.
23: If you go back to Cleveland, even if you go back to Cleveland and win the championship, it's not going to be as good as 2016. If you go to Miami and win a championship, it's not going to be as good as 2012, 2013. Those two places kind of got eliminated just because. You look at Golden State, and I ultimately don't think Brown was ever able to get over the history. And I understand it. I get it. What we all ultimately always knew is, like, that's the hurdle to get over. You know, we live in a day and age where everybody who doesn't have anything to say have something to say. And so he's going to get crushed if he comes to the Warriors. Oh, man, you went to team up with Steph. Oh, you had to go to them, da-da. And I think ultimately that weighed in on the decision a lot. That played a big role in the Warriors not landing LeBron.
3: So I'm not going to pretend to know LeBron and Draymond's personal relationship. I mean, hell, they were just golfing together in Puerto Rico, right? Obviously, they have levels of communication behind the scenes that are well beyond what I could just extrapolate. That being said, to think it was just about not being able to get over the history in the four straight finals, it feels like from the outside, JD, that this whole LeBron versus Steph or LeBron versus the Warriors core, yes, it was a rivalry. There was a lot of competitive battles. Both of them got rings out of that, and it did reach an element of mutual respect. If indeed the Warriors were LeBron's second choice in the end behind Philadelphia, and Philadelphia wasn't really an option on June 30th when he and the Lakers kind of agreed to part ways on this, I feel like a lot of this had to be about the roster too. Like, yeah, maybe that was a part of the equation, but the Warriors had 3 weeks to maybe try to do something out of it. Jaylen Brown was on the table for a bit. There was the Anthony Davis discussion. There were also other free agents. Instead, they sat back, set aside the money, and LeBron James chose to go elsewhere. Sure, maybe there was a little history with the fan base a decade ago. Not disputing that. But I also look at the roster and his chances to win and succeed. LeBron coming over to the Warriors doesn't make them championship contenders. Look at Philly's roster all of a sudden now, and you're thinking, yeah, that could be something dangerous.
5: I mean, it's always a cost benefit analysis. If maybe you're not, if you're going to go to the lesser talented team, you know, are there additional issues that maybe would also be in play there? I know Shams had the report today, or it was kind of making the rounds. Maybe he said it on television that the Warriors, if they had been able to get Anthony Davis, and look, we had talked about this for the whole LeBron watch, the 25 days of it, you know, that he was likely going to come to the Warriors, but the Wizards shot it down, and the Warriors were unwilling to give up, you know, the draft capital. But it really didn't matter because the Wizards weren't looking to deal Anthony Davis to them or to anybody at this particular point in time. So I think, you know, you have to factor that in where if LeBron was feeling some kind of way, Greg, about not wanting to join the Warriors, and they didn't have a roster that would have made him look the other way on that, then ultimately it becomes an easier decision to go to Philly if, as Draymond is talking about, Miami was ruled out because it's been there, done that, and Cleveland was ruled out because it was been there, done that, and you truly want a new challenge in a new town with a talented squad that hasn't won an NBA title in a long time.
3: Yeah, I mean, going back to the priorities part of it, the fact that he ended up choosing Philly, that was the new and enticing challenge of something he hadn't done yet, where he could go and be a third option or a fourth option, maybe, depending on whose night it is. Really talented starting five in that, where you look at that roster and you look at the Eastern Conference. I know the Knicks are the defending champions, but if you just look top to bottom, it's like, yeah, Philadelphia's got a pretty decent path to try to do something special. If he comes over to the Warriors in the West, it would be something nostalgic, it would be historic, and it would be one of the most enticing things for any basketball fan to watch, whether you loved it or hated it. But does it really change the balance of power in the Western Conference? That as much, I'd say, you're banking on too many things to go right before I can really believe that and start buying that narrative.
5: And again, you needed LeBron to believe it. Whether or not it would have been actually true or not is a debate that would have waged on for months. But all you needed was LeBron to believe it. And that's where, like, you and I could say, you know, we don't believe Anthony Davis this or Anthony Davis that. And we could be right about it. But ultimately, it doesn't matter what we think about it. It matters what, you know, if LeBron has an inflated value of what Anthony Davis would provide compared to reality. So the heck what, if that means that it would entice LeBron to potentially want to come. One other quick note here, and I know we've got Susan Slusser coming up as we'll get back into the trade deadline with her here on the Sports Leader, but Bobby Marks put out his little roster note on where the Warriors stand here currently. And I mentioned some of this a few minutes ago, but I want to just reiterate it here with the Draymond contract. So three roster spots open for the Warriors with Draymond. They're $8.3 million below the second apron, that per Bobby Marks. And so basically they have veteran minimum money left to spend if you count DeAnthony Melton on the mid-level exception. So it's three spots and veteran minimums to fill out those three spots for the Warriors. So when you start to look at, unless they're going to be making a trade here at some point, there aren't going to be a lot or any significant needle moving decisions being made here other than somebody that's maybe willing to come in and take a vet minimum from Golden State.
3: Well, I did want to read one more text, and this is something that we can revisit when we get into the 12 o'clock hour. 415. I still don't get why the Warriors didn't make a better effort to try to get Jaylen Brown. Even if they weren't going to get LeBron James, it would still be great to have Brown. The draft picks that they would give up to get him seem like they would be able to get back if they change their mind in a year or two, or at least they would get something close back in compensation. Yeah, the Jaylen Brown part of this is another part of the equation, and we certainly will have some audio on that after Susan Slusser. She joins us every Tuesday. She is Madam President, and she is next on the Sports Leader.
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2: Now he's backpedaling. 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
6: A better life with Dr. Sanjay Gupta.
8: There are lots of things you can measure to get an idea of how healthy you are at any given moment. Temperature, heart rate, blood pressure, just to name a few. But how about how healthy you will be and how long you're likely to live? According to a new study out of the University at Buffalo, two simple strength tests are pretty accurate at predicting longevity in older women. One is hand grip strength, and the other is how quickly people can stand up from a seated position without using their arms. By the way, I remember interviewing former President Jimmy Carter when he was quite old and being really impressed how he just popped out of the chair without using his arms. Not a lot of older people can actually do that. But I think the message here is that maintaining strength as you age is going to help you perform everyday activities, but also help you avoid injury and stay independent. I'm Dr. Sanjay Gupta, helping you live a better life.
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16: How the ankle is. It's not looking good.
19: I mean, it didn't look like much, right, when it happened. But if you get all your weight going and you're trying to stop, I think that's what happened.
16: I don't know if it was the ankle or the knee.
19: Yeah, I think you're right. It might have been the left knee that kind of hyperextended a little bit. He's coming out.
3: Yeah, and what turned out to be a good night for the team overall, that was the tough part. In the second inning, Casey Schmidt ended up having that awkward plant on his knee, left with what they're calling knee discomfort, getting an MRI today. And we're going to talk about all things Giants in the upcoming trade deadline with Susan Slusser of the San Francisco Chronicle, who has been there every step of the way. Susan, you got Silver and JD. Good to be with you as always. Happy Tuesday.
22: Hey, guys. How are you?
3: We are doing well, and we are certainly eager to figure out what the next 6 days are going to bring leading up to the trade deadline. I'll start with Casey Schmidt as we come into that segment, and I know that Tony Vitello said he expects it to be significant time. Now, does that mean days or weeks versus months or anything more severe? I know that a lot of us, you know, we're kind of in the dark on that, but just overall thoughts on the Schmidt injury. Do you feel like there was an energy where maybe there was something fearing it being more long-term or season-ending, or do you think it, just from the sounds of it and the mood in the locker room, that it sounded maybe more of a short-term thing that just more of an annoyance and a bummer for him?
22: I mean, I hate always trying to, like, weigh in on injuries since, you know, obviously I'm not a medical professional, but when you hear a manager use the word significant, alarm bells go off. I certainly hope that's not the case. Of course, everybody is hopeful that's not the case. Casey Schmidt has turned himself into a legit force, both with his ability to play everywhere and well, and of course with what, you know, he's got 21 homers. This is somebody who's really come on. It's his year, and I would hate for it to end this way. But a significant knee injury, I think to most people, means one that's probably going to cost you at least weeks and maybe more. But we just won't know. You know, the MRI is going to – it's kind of almost pointless to guess on injuries before there's imaging.
5: Susan, where do you think the Giants go, obviously, with Matt Chapman not quite ready to come back in the interim, in terms of just who would step into a starting role and maybe who would be added to the roster?
22: Well, if Chapman can come back in San Diego, and it sounds like that's kind of the plan, you're only talking about a couple days. So you certainly could have Christian Kost there for a couple of days. It's fun to think about Devers going over there, but he's been so good at first. I really don't think that he's definitely not a guy who likes moving around positions. Leave him at first. He's done well there. He loves playing first. Parks Harbor is really interesting. He's in a very, very short time at Sacramento, but he's done really well. So, you know, potentially he could get a quick look until Chapman's back. The bigger question to me is really going to be second base if Casey Schmidt misses much.

0: We've been talking about Casey Schmidt and the position and everything. And while Chapman's been out, he's been a third baseman. Then there was the notion that, if Luis Arraez gets traded, he's going to be a second baseman. Well, now with him getting hurt at this time, you might get a whole bunch of different combinations and looks at different guys. And Parks Harbor, a name to be watching for sure.
1: Well, I'm interested to hear what Susan finished that thought, because we were talking about what the Schmidt injury could potentially change as far as the trade deadline. I wasn't going there as it related to Arraez, but it sounds like maybe Susan was going there. So I think that's going to be interesting to hear. Would they be inclined to keep Arraez because of the Schmidt injury if they're not getting maybe the offers that they want on Arraez via the trade market?
0: Well, let's also not forget that with Schmidt, there was the questions about the outfield positioning, too. When Ramos missed all that time, he was the one filling in at left field. Then Ramos comes back. That was another name of like, hey, maybe he's the one that's on the trading block. And so Schmidt, because he's been able to be effective both in the infield and the outfield, if he's going to miss significant time, that raises a lot of different questions. So we got Susan back on the line. Susan, apologies that we had to break up on you for a moment, but you were right at the point where you were talking about the scenario of offering Luis Arraez the qualifying offer.
2: Yeah, I mean, if you do that, you can keep him at second base. He's obviously been wonderful. Fans love him. Why wouldn't they? And then you get something back. You know, you get a draft pick when he presumably signs elsewhere in the offseason if he does want to go win, and if he's got a spot where he can play second base, you're covered either way. You've either got, the possibility of re-signing Arraez, which you do anyway, no matter what happens, or if you lose him, you've got it. So that is one possibility. And if the, if the market winds up not being quite as robust for Arraez, if maybe the offers aren't as great, they'll get offers for sure. But if it's not quite what they're looking for, they could just do that anyway.
0: Talking to Susan Slusser on the UMA guest line. I did also want to ask about a team stat. Now, you had written in one of your articles, the Giants are 1-49 when trailing after 7 innings. That makes it the lowest winning percentage in the majors in those scenarios. We know the bullpen's had its struggles when it comes to protecting leads. Why do you think there's been late game offensive struggles for a team that's actually been able to hit the ball pretty well?
2: Yeah, it's a great question. And when you look at the scoring overall in the major leagues, innings 7 through 9, the Giants aren't like, their numbers aren't like ridiculously bad. They're scoring runs. They're scoring those runs in either games that they've already lost or games that they're winning. Like, these are not runs that apparently are making a difference. In other words, they're just not able to score when they're down and it really matters and they need to come back. And that to me is a very strange one, given the fact that they are actually scoring runs in the late innings, just the wrong innings.
1: Yeah, they've been kind of a pile-on team in some of these games, right, where they've had they've turned 6-3 leads into 12-3 leads a bunch of different times. How do you think a front office takes that into account, though, Susan, as they start to plan the kind of team they have for 1 year versus the team that they believe they can have the next year?
2: That, I don't know. That to me seems like an anomaly. I think that I don't think that that's a number that necessarily is meaningful if you're looking at what do we need to do differently.
1: Sure.
2: But this team throughout the year, the biggest problem has been they haven't been able to sync things. They haven't been able to string hits together in innings very often, like not consistently. That can be a weird, fluky, random thing. A day they have actually a lot of offense, they'll have terrible pitching performance, or the starting pitching and the offense is fine, and then the bullpen's bad. You know, they never seem to sync up in any way. Something of an exaggeration, but there is a lot to that, and that can just be random. Like, I'm not saying like, oh, poor Giants' misfortune or whatever. They certainly have had their issues. But this is one of them. Their timing's bad.
0: Susan, in terms of the pitching, what have you liked most about Carson Wisenhunt and his 3 starts? And then where do you think he's going to continue to face some growing pains as he's projected to get a lot of starts down the stretch here?
2: I really like Carson Wisenhunt. That changeup's a special pitch, and I think he's fun to watch. He needs to get the secondary stuff to the point where he's really confident throwing it in a big situation, which will make that changeup all the more effective. And will, you know, but hitters are kind of, you can almost guess on him, really, because he throws the changeup so much. So the slider, the sinker, they need to get better. And it really, more than anything,

0: he has to feel comfortable throwing them, you know, with a two strike situation, et cetera. But I think he'll be fine. You love a lefty who has, you know, a plus plus pitch like that. I think he is somebody that profiles as somebody who could have a nice long big league career.
1: Susan, Tyler Mahle, we were going over the numbers over the last six starts, and including last night. I mean, there's going to be a team that's going to want him, right? I mean, it seems like, you know, that might have been debatable to what level maybe a month or so ago, but he's pitched has he pitched his way into the conversation to be dealt, even if it's maybe not for someone significant?
0: I think so. There certainly is going to be a demand for starting pitching. It would be nice to see some big names come off the board here soon, so we have maybe more of an idea what that market might look like. But every contender always needs pitching depth, and that's what he can really supply. You want to make sure that down the stretch, if somebody, you know, because he could pitch out of the bullpen too if needed, but, you know, you could go to a six-man rotation if you have concerns about your depth. Everyone does. So I would think he would be a guy that, for maybe not, you know, you're certainly not going to trade one of your top few prospects for him. And I think to get a better prospect, the Giants should absolutely be willing to pick up as much of the rest of his deal as possible. And then maybe they could get something, you know, fairly decent. And I would say that for any deal they're considering, pick up as much of the contract as possible, get better prospects. That is what this is about. This is not a salary dump or anything.
2: You know, watching the ninth inning last night and seeing Eric Miller get the save, I'm thinking, is that a name to watch or maybe put on the radar ahead of the trade deadline? Because Miller's been someone where there's no debate about the talent. When he's hitting the strike zone like he did last night, you see exactly how it can go. And then when he's out of the strike zone like he had been for much of the season, it's just too many free 90s and base runners that have kind of exemplified what's been an issue with this bullpen. So do you think seeing Eric Miller start to get a little bit sharp and rounding into form might make him a possible trade candidate up in this next week?
0: Well, I can tell you every team knows the tough lefty relievers. So he's a very much a known commodity. And almost every team thinks they can fix any pitcher, pretty much. They've got somebody in the organization going, I know what to do with him. He's got so much talent. This is one where you think, look, the Giants bullpen has really needs to be rebuilt. You kind of think maybe this is a guy you'd like to keep, but it depends. It's going to depend on the ask, you know, on the return. If they get a good, you know, return, absolutely. He's somebody they've got to move. And I would think there would be interest. And there's going to be interest, I feel like, in an awful lot of guys.
1: Susan, where do things stand with Elliot Ramos? That's been a name that's kind of popped up more and more here over the last few days, that maybe the Giants would be, you know, interested in entertaining trading him. What level of player or position do you think the Giants would be looking to take back if they were to move Elliot Ramos?
0: At this point, I'd be surprised if they didn't trade Elliot Ramos. I mean, the scouts that I saw in Kansas City he was definitely one of the top guys on their list of guys they were scouting. A lot of the top contenders need right-handed hitting power, particularly a corner outfielder. I don't know what the market is. You know, we really need some names to come off the board to kind of gauge that. But again, if the Giants get what they're looking for in a deal, absolutely they would trade Elliot Ramos. It would be such a bummer because he's, you know, so fun to watch. He's come so far. You know, he turned himself into an all-star. When he puts his mind to it, he can be a very good defensive player, and he's a joy to watch. You know, he has fun playing the game. He's been a long-time Giant. That would be a tough one, but he could be jumping straight into a pennant race, which would be great for him, and the Giants might wind up with something pretty nice. He's got 3 years left of service time. This is a guy who should bring back something good.
1: Susan, would you think that it would be, would they be looking for, in your mind, a pitcher equivalent, essentially, like a pitcher with years of control left? Is that the number one ask you would imagine?
0: Oh, I think many years of control left. Yeah, that kind of, you know, absolute top pitching, either prospects or maybe a guy with, you know, some big league experience, but somebody who's very projectable as a, you know, sort of top flight type starter, like a 1-3 kind of guy.
2: Well, it's funny JD asked that because that's kind of where I wanted to go in relation to Robbie Ray. I mean, you've been around the league a long time, covered a lot of trade deadlines. What do you see as an ideal yet realistic return for Robbie Ray on an expiring deal?
0: It's tough to say. You know, if the Giants are lucky and hit the market right, like after a couple of, bigger name pitchers come off the board and other teams start to really scramble and need somebody reliable, you know, a one or two type pitcher, I would think they would get some good offers. So far, it seems like those in the know that have talked to big league executives think that this is going to be a little bit of a depressed market and teams aren't going to maybe reap the hauls that they thought they would. Buster's very smart. I mean, I thought the returns he got last year were very good. So I don't think he's going to just do something for the sake of doing it. If somebody wants Robbie Ray, I think they're going to have to pony up.
2: Well, this is kind of our calm before the storm hit with you. I mean, you talk to us every Tuesday, right? But next Tuesday is going to be August 4th when we're going to have a lot of answers and finality to all these scenarios we've thrown out there. So certainly a lot to unpack, and it's kind of nice to be floating out the ideas right now because 7 days from now we'll say, we were stupider than we thought. Or maybe we'll say, yeah, I knew it all along.
0: Yeah, I'm going to be stunned if there aren't some significant moves. The market will answer. They don't need to move salary. They don't need to get – the one thing they need to do is open up playing time for young players. That's what they need to do. So maybe they move some guys for that reason. Ramos would not fit that description. They need to get something big for him.
2: Last one for you. You getting ready for the Jackson Flora media availability? I saw the notice about that this morning.
0: Yes, I'm very excited about that. I mean, who doesn't love when a – you know, first rounder comes in for the first time and meets the team and wears the uni. For somebody that grew up a Giants fan and went to Foothill and Pleasanton, and I mean, this is just going to be, his grin is going to be ear to ear. Those are fun, fun days. And that's the future, right? This year at this point is now all about the future. Here's your future. He could be here next year.
2: Well, you said the one thing they do need to do is clear up some space for young players. How about acquire some arms like a Jackson Flora and the hope that they have from him? So I'll send you some gaucho gear. You and John Shea can fight over it of wearing it. And I'm sure that nobody will. So, you know, that's my contribution to the whole thing.
0: I'd take a cap. I'd wear a cap for sure.
2: All right, fine. I'll consider it a deal. Thanks, Susan.
0: All right. Thanks, guys.
2: Susan Slusser, San Francisco Chronicle. Talk to her every Tuesday. And again, next Tuesday, August 4th, will be the day after the trade deadline when we got some big-time answers. So lots to unpack here, and let's dive into this when we come on back, JD. She mentioned the qualifying offer situation for Luis Arraez, Casey Schmidt, if he is going to miss some time. How does that change things? And what is this really about in terms of salary or anything beyond that? John Heyman also spoke about Rafael Devers. We'll talk about all of it when we come on back on the Sports Leader.
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4: 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Well, some good booking by John Curley. The Hall of Famer Jeff Kent makes his return to Cambiar at 8:50 to talk to us after Cooperstown. That'll be awesome. 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
7: I don't know about you, but my social media feeds are flooded with lotions and potions and gadgets, all promising to unlock different components of longevity. 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There are four of them. Number one, nutrition. The Mediterranean diet really is the gold standard. Number two, exercise. 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Number three, sleep. Sleep is when your body and your brain repair themselves. You should be getting 7 to 9 hours a night. And finally, number four often gets forgotten, socialization. It's not a bonus. 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I'm Dr. Sanjay Gupta, helping you live a better life.
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22: 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Filling in for Greg Papa is John Dickinson on the sports leader.
2: Silver JD with you on a Tuesday. It was good to talk to Susan Slusser. We will have Todd Husak join the show. If you missed it earlier, a little bit of a lineup change and a little substitution by our one Tim Webb doing the work behind the scenes. Eric Branch had to cancel, so we'll track him down to some other point in training camp. Todd Husak will join us before the end of the hour. But while we're on Susan Slusser, trade deadline, San Francisco Giants, there's been a lot of questions about Casey Schmidt, Jung-Hoo Lee, Elliot Ramos, and JD. Susan effectively said, I'd be surprised if Elliot Ramos wasn't moved between now and August 3rd.
23: Yeah, she said it straight up, and we'll play it, which was a little surprising. Obviously, they have been looking to move him, and there's been a lot of scouts that have been around, so maybe he's somebody with the multi-years of team control that you could get a more significant either prospect for. I'm sort of inclined to the Elliot Ramos big league equivalent, right? Like maybe somebody that's been in the majors and had some success in the majors that maybe you'd look to want to move. But you know, maybe at the trade deadline, you know, teams are not maybe looking to want to subtract from somebody that could be a contributor, especially a contending team. So maybe it does wind up being more the prospect route. But I don't know. I found that to be interesting, right? We all know about Arise. We all know about Ray. I mean, she hinted at, you know, maybe they wouldn't look to move Arise if the Casey Schmidt injury led them down a certain path and they didn't get the offers that they wanted. But good conversation with Susan. But I think the number one thing that stood out was Elliot Ramos and the willingness to move him, and again the desire across the league. And she said it straight up, surprised if he isn't moved.
2: Well, here's a look at that audio, because we got Tim doing all the dirty work back in the studio. That's right. The dirty work never really left Tim Webb. Susan Slusser, here's it is, moments ago.
0: A tough one.
2: False start. Offense, number 75.
0: At this point, I'd be surprised if they didn't trade Elliot Ramos. I mean, the scouts that I saw in Kansas City were a lot. Kind of, he was definitely one of the top guys on their list of guys they were scouting. A lot of the top contenders need right-handed hitting power, particularly a corner outfielder. I don't know what the market is. You know, we really need some names to come off the board to kind of gauge that. But again, if the Giants get what they're looking for in a deal, absolutely they would trade Elliot Ramos. It would be such a bummer because he's, you know, so fun to watch. He's come so far. You know, he turned himself into an all-star. When he puts his mind to it, he can be a very good defensive player, and he's a joy to watch. You know, he has fun playing the game. He's been a long-time Giant. That would be a tough one, but he could be jumping straight into a pennant race, which would be great for him, and the Giants might wind up with something pretty nice. He's got 3 years left of service time. This is a guy who should bring back something good.
2: Yeah, so look, I mean, Dirty Work has talked about this before, where when you talk about Jung-Hoo Lee versus Casey Schmidt versus Elliot Ramos, if you're going off the team control aspect, Ramos is the one that could probably yield you the best return if you're throwing, like, a Logan Webb outside of this conversation, or obviously Eldridge, who they're not going to move. So Ramos would be the guy that maybe can give you the most, and for that reason puts him the most on the trading block. But I also kind of wonder this, too, which is, if the Giants are more open to trading Elliot Ramos rather than a Jung-Hoo Lee or a Casey Schmidt, what does that say about the philosophy of what they want the next good version of this team to look like?
23: It feels like Ramos is the guy they are more willing to move, or maybe they don't believe fits into the future as much, whether it's because of some of the defensive struggles. And he's improved defensively, I think, this year, but But you look at, you know, a corner outfielder, maybe they want a little bit more defense. Maybe they feel like there are some internal options that they want to take a look at. You know, Jung-Hoo Lee is finally, you know, in his third year with the Giants, become much closer to the player that I think the prior regime envisioned that he would be, and the current regime gets to reap the benefits of that. And then Casey Schmidt is sort of found money for this team this year, so you'd want to maybe hang on to that at least in the short term. So it feels like Ramos is the guy that maybe be of most need across baseball, but also is the guy that they're most comfortable in giving up. Right? It sort of fits both sides of it, right? You get the no-brainer guys, you get the guys they don't want to move, like maybe Logan Webb, but Ramos, maybe, yeah, we're cool moving him, and teams are actually going to want him, which may lead to him being the most significant player dealt.
2: Do you feel like between him, Lee, and Schmidt, all things being equal, that would be the one you're most comfortable letting go?
23: I would probably, among those three, look to move the other two first. Like I think, and I've said this as much as I've, you know, made the prediction and everything on Casey Schmidt, I think there is some question. You know, he's going to have to prove it again next year that this is the player that he is. And so I do think there's a sell high component to Casey Schmidt. He's also closer to being, you know, somebody that is going to get paid as well. So I think that's something to factor into the equation, and what do you just ultimately project his ceiling to be, right? Like Casey Schmidt would have to have two more years, you know, like this, basically, to be, you know, at the Elliot Ramos level, or at least another year to be at the Elliot Ramos level. So I don't know. I think there's maybe a sell high component to both, you know, Lee and Schmidt. Lee more based on the contract. If you don't look to move Schmidt and you don't look to move Lee, or you ultimately don't move those guys, you're betting that they're going to be the same players for you next year. And I think that's one of those things that in hindsight, you may look back and go, well, damn, if they aren't those players next year, maybe you should have looked to have moved them as opposed to somebody like Ramos. So you're always sort of playing that game. I think especially if you're the Giants right now, like it makes sense in the moment to go a certain route, but then based on how things shake out in the future, maybe you look back on it and go, well, damn, you should have potentially done something different.
2: You know, it's interesting. I kind of actually see it the other way, where between those three, Ramos is the one that I've been most forward about being okay with moving on from. And I mean, look, I think just looking at the lineup in this team as currently constructed, between the strikeouts, the defensive struggles at times, you don't need that when you already have others in your lineup you're going to be stuck with, Adames, Devers, that already strike out a lot, right? And then on the defensive side, Willie Adames is another one of those guys that not exactly a plus defender when you look at a lot of the numbers and what he's been able to do at shortstop. Schmidt, I appreciate the versatility, though I do agree with you that he's got to show it again. And as a guy that only walks 3% of the time, you got to get that number up a little bit higher, even if it's not going to be his thing at the plate. And then when it comes to Jung-Hoo Lee, I can understand, take the marketing part of it aside and just throw it out the window. I can even just understand outside of the fact that you're going to move off of Luis Arraez, you want that lefty contact that can hit 300 plus, why you want to hold that onto that in your lineup too.
23: Yeah, they're trying, I think, to keep elements of skill sets that they like while also not becoming completely redundant, right? You're going to lose Arraez, you want to keep Jung-Hoo Lee, maybe you're going to lose Ramos, you want to keep Schmidt. You know, do they project Schmidt to be a starter at one position next year, assuming Matt Chapman's still around and he's not going to be playing third base? Do they project him to be a utility type? Like, I think his value is frankly in being more of a utility type than being somebody, and I've said that before the beginning of the season, I really believe it now, right? The guy that can play a certain spot in particular if there is an injury, but I think there's a value in his ability to be able to play a bunch of different spots, you know, to winning, you know, to a team winning. And obviously the Giants are going to attempt to do that in 2027. So it's interesting. I think it's, you know, I understand the strikeouts. I mean, you also have to look at, like, well, where do you have replacements? And outfield. I mean, if you, well, do, and that would be the thing I would say. Do you? Like that's the one actual question I would have about Ramos. Like
2: not at the big league level right now, but I think that's where you can do the projection and say prospects in the pipeline waiting in the wings, more so in the outfield than I would. Yeah.
23: Yeah, and I think they've got more guys in the middle of the infield that are potentially coming up through the minor league. So I think that's interesting, because I think in the short term you can say, hey, we need to trade, if you're the Giants, Elliot Ramos for pitching and controllable pitching or prospect pitching that can come up and be, you know, formidable in a rotation. But I also think you do have to have, you know, they're a little thin in the outfield even with Jung-Hoo Lee and Ramos, right?
2: Yeah.
23: And so if you're taking Ramos away, sure, you might be improving another part of the club, but how confident are you in your ability to replace Ramos? And I think the question is next year, because they're not doing the full-blown teardown, look to go to the youth movement and bring up prospects that are going to play the outfield. So
2: right. If you trade Logan Webb, it's a different discussion, but if you're holding on to him, right, and maybe Schmidt and maybe Lee...
23: It's just if you're trading Ramos for a pitcher, that's fine, but who's your starting everyday left fielder next year? Is it and they have to either answer that question internally with a name, or they have to answer that question internally with a plan, right? And we're not necessarily going to know it, but like, are they saying, hey, we think we can move on from him because Barracoto's going to be just as good when he comes back and he's healthy and gets a shot? You know, and again, I'm talking about next year, not just you can audition whoever you want between now and the end of this year, right? Like, that can be, you can go through a bunch of different players, but I just look at it as, I understand it. I understand looking to move him. I understand wanting to get pitching. I understand maybe his defense combined with the strikeout. Like, all those things you say are true. Don't disagree with it. But if you're taking away from an area in the outfield that is, I think, generally speaking, considered a weakness, and you're making that worse, then at some point you have to come back around and figure out how you're gonna replace what you're losing there, even if you're gaining in a different area.
2: I will say, because Barracuda was a name I was going to go to, we have not seen enough to really know if he's a guy that's going to be an everyday left fielder. And that is true when you talk about Elliot Ramos, right? It's like Barracuda, Bo Davidson, Dakota Jordan. It's like, okay, let's slow our roll. In the same way I said, I know in July and August we get so excited about football. I'm glad that Romello Height just had cramps yesterday. I also think that it's kind of intellectually fraudulent to just say, well, I just assume that Romello Height's going to be a surefire addition to the pass rush in year one. I hope he is. We don't know.
23: Well, and I think that's why there was such a freakout. I mean, considering the 49er injury history, obviously, is a big part of it. But I think that's why there was such a fan freakout, in part, was because they've been hearing here for the last couple of months how high the 49ers are on Romello Height to be able to maybe fix an area that is of a big time concern. It may be irrationally so. Maybe there's an irrational, at least coming into the year, belief of the level that Height could help. I don't know who that guy is in, you know, playing left field for the, and maybe it doesn't matter at this point because it's July 28th. And look, you gotta take away from, like, if it makes you worse for the next 2 months, I mean, who cares? It's not that at all for me. I mean, you trade Arise, it's going to make you worse for the next 2 months on paper. You trade Ray, it's going to make you worse for the next 2 months.
2: If Casey Schmidt takes his time coming back from whatever this injury is and doesn't play again this season,
23: you're going to be worse on paper for the next 2 months. So I don't really care about that at 16 under 500, but I do care about what's the plan if you're taking a starting caliber player away on a team, even with the offensive production they've put up, that feels like, and maybe part of it is just, hey, the outfield as a whole needs to be completely redone. So, you know what, we don't have Ramos in the future plans to begin with, so let's get some pitching for him, and we know we're going to have to make two other trades and sign a free agent and go about doing it that way.
2: I think when Tim did his six pack with me and Krug this last week, maybe it was this week or maybe it was a previous edition. Either way, he had the question of who's the Giants outfield going to be at the end of the year. And I completely forgot about Harrison Bader being on this team as someone who's played like 30 games.
23: He ain't the answer either. I know he's under contract and probably going to be on the team, but that ain't your That ain't your Ramos replacement. Or him in center and Grant McCray in left, or Grant McCray and Drew Gilbert in left ain't your answer either.
2: We do got some people on the phones who are waiting to weigh in, so let's get to you when we come on back, and then Todd Husak's going to join us at 12:50. We are still doing Tim's six-pack because, hey, got to do it on a Tuesday. And then 1:30, that'll be it. And then we'll get into some Niner talk as well. I know that we don't have Eric Branch on today, although he did give his four 49ers who are going to be feeling the most heat in 2026. So we'll dive into that before the end of the show as well. Papa and Silver with JD, 808 KNBR to join the conversation. I'm the sports leader.
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5: I don't know about you, but my social media feeds are flooded with lotions and potions and gadgets, all promising to unlock different components of longevity. But if you log off, take a step back from all the hype, you'll find that the actual keys to a longer, healthier life are hiding in plain sight. There are four of them. Number one, nutrition. The Mediterranean diet really is the gold standard. Number two, exercise. You should be getting 150 minutes of moderate intensity exercise or 75 minutes of vigorous intensity exercise every week, plus strength training and stretching. Number three, sleep. Sleep is when your body and your brain repair themselves. You should be getting 7 to 9 hours a night. And finally, number four, often gets forgotten, socialization. It's not a bonus, it's a necessity for a healthy life, finding a sense of community, purpose, and belonging. I'm Dr. Sanjay Gupta, helping you live a better life.
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32: Jesus.
2: Miss Pop very, very much, and I'm going to be thinking of him extra on Friday when we go down to Santa Clara for 49ers training camp. We'll talk some Niners coming up shortly with Todd Husak. I did want to read this note as I get it pulled up on the phone. This is from Nick Wagner of ESPN. 49ers coach Kyle Shanahan spent some time describing the events of his accident, which was back on July 14th. And he wanted to clarify right up front that the accident was his fault. Says he took his eyes off the road briefly to find his phone, which fell between seats. And when he looked up, he had gone over the line and into an SUV. He brought this up because the CHP database had a clerical error, which attributed the accident to the young girl driving the other vehicle. Kyle Shanahan wants to make sure it's known that that's not accurate, and he puts this one on himself. So, JD, we talked about it during the break. It's not one of those things where it's like, hey, what's your take? What's your opinion on the accident? My opinion is that, thank goodness, everybody's okay and that the injuries suffered are recoverable for both of them. But, you know, this is the head coach of the 49ers. This is important news, and just hope he can get back to business as quick as possible.
23: There had also been some confusion based on what was public record in terms of, you know, it noting that he had the cell phone in his hand, but he wasn't cited for that. Yet the other driver, I guess, was listed as at fault in what was out there on the website that people can access accident reports publicly on. So I think, you know, Kyle kind of correcting the record on that as well. And it looks as if Matt Maiocco putting out a couple of things as well. Looks like a small group of local media were able to meet with Kyle Shanahan today. Obviously no practice today. And so you're seeing some of this new information because it, you know, I think people were kind of wondering like what it felt like maybe some parts of it weren't adding up. So Kyle Shanahan coming out and clearly acknowledging the parts that maybe weren't adding up. So we'll pass along any info along those lines that comes out here as Kyle met with a few reporters down at Levi's, it sounds like.
2: Yeah, still has a concussion that's lingering, and so it might be a little bit till he comes back. I have wondered on the concussion front, and maybe he'll speak to this at some point, but I wonder if there's a limit to like screen time when it comes to watching film, or if he's just kind of been ordered to rest up in that regard. Obviously, this is July 28th, and we're concerned about a game that's going to happen in September. And first and foremost, we just want him to be his best self, regardless of coaching the 49ers. But, yeah, look, that is probably, you know, I don't want to say most significant injury. He cracked some ribs as well. But the concussion, in addition to the other injuries, is going to linger. And, you know, head injuries above all. I mean, look, we're in a sport where that's a big topic. Got to heal up. And so, you know, making the clarification on the accident and just thank goodness that he was able to keep his right eye. I know Chris Sims had reported that on his podcast yesterday, that there was a moment where maybe he was at risk of losing his right eye with some of the injuries and the accidents. And so I'm glad that he's at a point now where he's able to talk to reporters, clear up some information, and anything that continues to come out about this, we will relay on the Sports Leader.
23: Yep, no doubt.
2: Back to the Giants, and, you know, Susan Slusser had said she'd be surprised if Elliot Ramos was not moved between now and the August 3rd trade deadline. We had a couple of people who wanted to call in. Let's start with Scarecrow in Sacramento, who wants to talk about Giants leadership in this regard. Scarecrow, what's up?
4: Yeah, I've been really troubled by what seems to be a severe lack of leadership. You know, you've got a team that you've got three guys in there that are notoriously slow hitters, and then you get rid of a two-time Gold Glove winning catcher because he's a slow hitter as well. And then you end up putting those three guys together as if a giant hole in the lineup is going to help anything. I don't know if the breakdown in communication is between Buster and Vitello, or Vitello and Buster, or Vitello and the players. But I don't know that talking about prospects, it does seem to me that there's enough talent out there that they should not be 16 games under 500.
2: So, Scarecrow, let me just clarify. Your concerns over leadership, it's in terms of the top, the president of baseball operations, maybe management, and not as much with the leadership of the veterans who got off to slow starts.
4: No, because they knew those guys would get off to slow starts anyway.
2: Yeah, that's what I'm saying. I'm saying you're putting this more on the people who constructed the roster and managed the roster, rather than the veterans themselves who had that track record.
4: Exactly.
2: Okay.
4: And, you know, maybe it's a learning curve for you know, Mr. Vitello, and I get that too. But when we're talking about this, I mean, there are the boneheaded gaffes that happen in the field. Adames not being on second base when there's a throw coming. These are things that cost you ball games. And I don't know where that is, but it's not like giant baseball that I'm used to.
2: Yeah, appreciate the call, Scarecrow. And look, I would agree in the sense that you got to put a lot of this on Buster Posey and the team that he constructed, which goes from manager to the veterans to the contracts that have led to financial flexibility. That would be first and foremost. But yeah, look, I mean, if we're talking about player responsibilities as well, I said this last week, but it feels like we're in the same time of year approaching the trade deadline where the Giants season is starting to go south, or I guess in this case, it really has been that direction the entire time. And we're still having those same conversations that we were when Bob Melvin was in charge about lack of fire, lack of intensity, bad leadership, can't get the, you know, last year it was can't hit, this year it's bad bullpen, etc. And it's leaving you questions of, all right, where do you go from here? Because the product doesn't seem to be anything all that inspiring.
23: Well, I think when you look at, you know, this team, you say this team and the caller did, oh, this team shouldn't be 16 under. I mean, look, if you look at the way that they played in April, they didn't hit. I mean, it was the worst offense in baseball for you know, the first, let's say, 5 weeks of the season. And then they were essentially the worst pitching staff in baseball for the next month as the offense came around. And, you know, Susan had the note, and you brought it up as well. They just, for whatever reason, have not been in sync at any point this year, right? You see teams have sort of those fluky years where they hit on the days where they don't pitch, and they pitch on the days where they don't hit, and you know, you can win a bunch of games even if maybe you aren't the most talented team in that respect. The Giants have essentially been the opposite of that, and then the bullpen has been so bad that there have been a handful of games that maybe they could have won just sheerly based on that. Now, I don't think it's enough when you look at the overall talent and production of this team to even put them at 500 at this point. I think they'd still be, you know, let's say we're probably around six games under at this point. If you want to give them like five more wins based on just the bullpen, I ain't giving them 10 more wins because I don't think it works that way, or 12 more. Now, maybe we get to that number by the end of the year when we do the math on what their record ends up as. But the reality is it's pretty easy to figure out why they are where they are. And look, if you want to say that veteran talent on paper means that they should be in a better spot, I mean, we can debate it, but I think the underperformance on every level has been on full display to see where they've gotten to that point. And I'll just say this to the leadership and the manager and all of that. You know, it's hard to lead when you don't win early, especially when you're new. And so that's kind of where I put it as, you know, it's kind of the thing I always say, not to be callous about it, but I don't think Tony Vitello's brought anything to the table to this point that's helped offset all of the other things that maybe were working against him coming into this year or have worked against him in terms of player performance throughout the course of these first 4 months of the season. So it is what it is. I don't think that their record is beyond what would have been reasonable on the low end coming into this year, as disappointing as it may be overall.
2: I like this text from 559. If there's so many good players on this team, why do they suck so bad? And my question to that would really be, how come the best versions of this Giants team we've seen this year haven't really been anything beyond a 500 group? And, you know, number one thing is pitching. It's increasingly a pitcher's league. Your starting rotation has had its moments, but has never really been this cohesive unit of even having a consistent top three starters. And then the bullpen is the other big part of it where, yeah, you got to find a way to close games. We can talk all about the bullpen. And then there's the other side of it, too, which is they don't come back. I referenced that stat to Susan Slusser, 1-49 when trailing after seven innings. You can't have it on both ends of the spectrum like that.
23: Yeah, they've had the one big comeback against the Nationals in the game where they were down, 9-1 going into the late innings. But yeah, other than that, they've had some fight in some of these games, but they haven't had the bullpen to help them prevail in a lot of these games, and they haven't hit well enough in some of these situations where they maybe didn't need the bullpen to be as locked down. So it all works hand in hand. And again, I don't think the overall record is completely unreasonable considering the talent. It's just been closer to the worst case scenario than the best case scenario. Every team has a best case scenario and a worst case scenario. And you know, I go back to the round table, right? The best case scenario, in my opinion, was about 84, 85 wins. And I remember doing shows with Derek when Copes was out, going back to February, and spring training was just getting going. And I think he asked me at that point, you know, what do you think the reasonable worst case scenario is? And I said, oh, well, they could absolutely dip into the, you know, low to mid 70s compared to, you know, being in the you know, low to mid 80s over the, you know, the last handful of years, or the low 80s, I guess, for the most part, over the last couple of years. And you know what? That's exactly how things shook out. They had bad pitching at different points, bad hitting at different points, and the bullpen has been brutal for the entire time.
2: Let's sneak in one more before Todd Husak. JT in Oakland wants to talk about Ramos and the potential to move on. You're on the Sports Leader. What's going on?
8: Hey, man, how you guys doing?
2: Doing well.
8: I mean, everybody knows who I wanted to see traded, but that's not going to happen. So I think of the three, Schmidt, Jung-Hoo, and Ramos, it's not so much we haven't seen enough of Barracuda. I think we've seen enough of Ramos. You know, he's a 265 hitter, defense a little better. But Casey Schmidt and Jung-Hoo Lee are moving forward, and moving forward fast. So of the three, I would like to see Ramos probably go.
2: All right, and do you feel like, going back into our discussion from earlier, they have enough pieces in the outfield that can end up plugging that hole? Because right now, if you look at moving off of Ramos, then Jung-Hoo Lee is kind of your only everyday outfielder on the roster.
8: Yeah, I don't feel good about center still. So that's a whole other conversation, though.
2: Okay, no, I appreciate it.
8: I forgot Harrison Bader was on the team too, honestly, just like you. I went, oh, yeah, damn.
2: I know. It's like he had those grand slams, JT, and you're like, oh, cool. And then, he gets brought up and you're like, oh, wait a minute. I forgot he actually is signed to a 2-year deal here as the center fielder.
8: Yeah, wow. Okay. Well, hey, man, thanks for hearing me out.
2: Absolutely. Always good hearing from JT in Oakland. Todd Husak will join us next, and we'll get back into the football side of it. Our question of the day on YouTube, for those who missed it on the early crowd, Vita Vea to the 49ers would be a luxury item? Or a necessity, or as people have liked to bridge the gap, a necessary luxury. It's Papa and Silver with Husak next on the Sports Leader.
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2: July 28th means you're starting to get back into football. Maybe fire up those group chats and figure out a time to do your fantasy drafts with your long-running leagues, etc. Oh, and also reach out to all your good friends like one Todd Husek. Todd, thanks for coming off the bench. We had a little bit of a situation, and we know we can always rely on you. But look, it's not a consolation of any kind. I mean, I'm looking forward to seeing you all the time here. We're going to training camp on Friday. I can't wait for it. I know you can't wait for football. What's going on, man?
8: I've been a backup my whole career. Nothing's changed. I'm ready to come in and bring it like I prepared, like I'm a starter. So ready to bring it.
2: It's like a true pro, like the true pro that you are. You know, right. We did just get that update on Kyle Shanahan and, you know, wanted to clear up some details about his accident. Not that I really need to ask you to have an opinion on the accident beyond thank goodness everyone's okay. But I do want to ask just from the player's standpoint about not having your coach there at full capacity to start training camp. Like, do you think that's something that would be tougher for the veterans who maybe have a little bit more on their shoulders and are also so routine oriented? Or the rookies who are doing this for the first time and now have to try to get going and really prove themselves under less than ideal circumstances?
8: Well, I think there's a couple things to consider. And one is Kyle has done such a good job of building a culture, and John Lynch and the whole organization of building a culture where everybody knows what to expect coming into every training camp. It's not different under him. He delivers messages that the team needs to hear. And every year is different, right? It's not the same message every year, but it's a consistent
4: here's the approach that we're going to take, and here's why. This year, we might take a different approach considering our personnel, but having that same guy up front is critical. And Kyle Shanahan is a critical guy to this success that the 49ers have experienced over the last 4 or 5 years. And so you hear from the veterans, it's different not having him there leading everything. But I think for the younger guys, they probably miss out on having a definitive head coach leading everything. This is how we do it. This is what we expect. But the good news is he has established his assistants, and everybody is on board with the same message that he's delivered consistently over the last decade, where I think the veterans know how to lead. When I played on the Broncos under Kyle's dad, Mike Shanahan, the veterans oftentimes led practice. Like, hey, that rep wasn't good enough. The veterans took it back, didn't need coaching. We're going to do that one again. This is how it should be. And I think the 49ers have a

0: for them over the last few years. I think we saw that even with Mike Evans leaving and coming to the 49ers going back to March. But how interested in your mind should the 49ers be in Vita Vea? Is it more of a luxury or is it more of a necessity for you, especially when I look at the odds of teams he might go to, and the team at the top of the list, I don't know if you saw, was the L.A. Rams. Could you imagine? So how in should the Niners be on Vita Vea, Todd?
1: I think they should be in as long as it makes sense. He is a – there's – obviously everybody has defensive tackles that are difference makers. This guy is one of the top, I would say, three or four, where he makes everybody across the line better, right? When you're an offensive coordinator preparing for the week to play your opponent, Vita Vea is a guy that shows up. This is a guy we have to control and we have to be aware of and run away. If he's in the B gap, we got to run to the A gap on the other side, right? Like he's a guy that every offensive coordinator knows where he's at. If you can add a piece like that, not only add him to your team, but certainly keep him away from a division opponent that has made some great moves in the offseason, like Vita Vea and Myles Garrett on the outside. Oof, I don't know how you can't prepare for that. You just have to hope. So I think the 49ers should be interested in him to make their team better. But if he's the Rams are going to have a front four that is tough, even tougher, and it makes that a much stronger opponent. So Vita Vea is a guy that you plug in, all of a sudden, Michael Williams, when he comes back, he's going to be better. And the guys around, the linebackers are better because Fred Warner's going to scrape along the outside because Vita Vea has taken up the center and the guard. And he can have a huge impact on the total defensive production. But certainly you look at where else he could go. Gosh, I hope he doesn't go to the Rams because that would make them even tougher, which I think is already the toughest division in all of football. And the 49ers were pretty darn good last year and finished third. In order to get to the Super Bowl, you have to win your division. And that would be a big step in the right direction.
2: Talking to Todd Husak on the UMA guest line, and I'll just lead right into our question of the day because JD set it up nicely talking about the odds and could the Rams be in on Vita Vea. Would you say Vita Vea to the 49ers would be closer to a luxury item on a defensive line that traded for Osa Odighizuwa, or would it be closer to a necessity and getting right back in those Super Bowl conversations?
1: That's a great question.
2: It's a little bit of both. You can make a case either way.
1: I agree. I think if you want to make a push, and the 49ers are at a place where we've talked about that window closing as some of these veterans are nearing the end of their, not necessarily career, but maybe necessarily their career with the 49ers, and certainly their top-level production. The 49ers, we talked about it going into last year, JD, where they have some Hall of Famers, and these Hall of Famers want to be here to win a championship. That's why they're here. That move puts them in a better position to win a championship. Not a little bit better, I think a much better position to win a championship. That whole defense takes on a different level with Vita Vea in the middle. And Osa is great, and they've made some moves that I think make them a better defensive front and a better defensive unit, certainly in the front seven. That protects a younger secondary. It makes the defense, it creates sack opportunities, which they were the worst at in the whole NFL last year. So, and you got to get back the ball for the offense, which I think is way better positioned this year for big plays and higher scoring opportunities than they have been in Brock Purdy's career with the 49ers. So if it can create turnovers and put the defense in a better spot, I think you got to make the move, figure it out.
2: Well, by the way, the poll that we do have up there for our YouTube audience, it's 56% saying it's a necessity, 44 a luxury. So pretty split if you were curious.
1: No, I think it's a necessity to win the championship. I do think it's that where the 49ers were lacking last year. We saw it with the guys up front on the offensive line. They got beaten pretty badly against the Seahawks in the last two games of the year. If they can create that same situation for opponents where all of a sudden this is a fearsome defense, not a defense that is bend but don't break, if they can get to the quarterback and create turnovers and create negative plays, which they haven't had the last few years, and get it back to an offense that I think is much more dangerous.

0: dynamic that it has been in the last few years, they need to make that move.
1: One more on Vea for me, Todd. I mean, how would it work? The big part of the discussion is, you know, five-man fronts. I mean, obviously, Vea is so talented, you figure it out, and he plugs right into the middle, you know, the classic nose tackle. But how do you think it would work with the remaining 49er personnel in terms of, like, having him and Osa, having somebody that could be so impactful on the interior, again, as you said, over the center and the guard, to, you know, maybe take away, maybe help where you are lacking on the outside by becoming more dominant on the inside?
0: Well, I think it makes everybody better, right? Everybody is singled up, as opposed to, all right, we can double up on the outside where we can create a push at the tackle and tight end position and we can run off tackle. All of a sudden, you can't do that. You can't single up because you've got to create a double team at the point of attack with Vita Vea and account for Fred Warner scraping over the top. And I think that's where a piece like that, it's like a big-time wide receiver makes every other – like adding Christian McCaffrey to the offense makes the wide receivers better, makes the tight end better, because the defense is focused on Christian McCaffrey and making sure he doesn't beat them. All of a sudden, other players are open. A defensive player like Vita Vea at the point of attack, or at least creating some, that guard can't pull because Vea is in that A gap immediately. It creates enough disruption up front where offensive units can't attack the same way as they normally would against a 49ers defense that I still like their front seven without him, but with him, it, all of a sudden that's a 7 or 8 out of a 10, it becomes a 9 out of a 10. And the opposing offenses have to figure out how to account for everybody. And when you have 4 or 5 really good players as opposed to 2 or 3 and difference makers, guys that can push the ball into the backfield and push offensive linemen where that running back has to make his cut 3 yards in the backfield as opposed to 2 yards past line of scrimmage, they've lacked that movement up front. And he adds that, which makes everybody around him better.
2: A few more minutes with Todd Husak on the UMA guest line. I want to keep it on the defensive line. What do you want to see from Micah Williams this year as he returns from that torn ACL? Because I understand he's not necessarily a double-digit sack kind of player, but when you're selected at number 11 overall, your franchise is banking on you to be a long-term difference maker, and he's on a team that's got some winning expectations. So what are the big steps you're looking for as he heads into year two?
0: I think we saw some growth early in the season before he got hurt where all of a sudden he was – it's not even making big plays. It's creating, like I talked about with Vita Vea, how you create disruption where, all right, we're going to seal that edge and get to the outside. They can't seal that edge, so the running back cuts back inside. He doesn't necessarily make the tackle, but it's a 2-yard gain instead of a 6-yard gain to the outside. And it's – I think now he's hopefully – a little bit better and stronger. He's been able to rehab and understand the defensive scheme and work with this new defensive coordinator, and Raheem Morris, and understand his role, but also allow him to. A lot of times rookies come in and just, all right, buddy, do what you do. Like, you don't understand necessarily the scheme, but make some plays. Or now you understand the scheme, and you're bigger and stronger, and you can get in the backfield and make some tackles for loss. I think the tackles for loss thing is huge, where the opposing offense is now facing 2nd and 11 instead of 2nd and 5 or 2nd and 6 or 2nd and 9 instead of 2nd and 6. So it's creating that disruption up front. And I think his sack numbers will improve. He's not necessarily that big sack guy, but it's becoming that guy that offensive coordinators have to be aware of, where if he's able to create some disruption up front, on the outside, disrupt some tight end, you know, where they get out to the route and he's banged up three yards outside instead of going straight up the field. Like, those are little things that make the whole defense much better. I think he's got to be a little bit stronger, a little bit stouter at the point of attack, and then make some plays in the backfield. Tackles for loss, I think if he can get off to a good start early in the season, that's what I like to see.
1: Mike Evans really stood out on Sunday being out there at practice. I wasn't out there yesterday because we were doing the show. Apparently not maybe the day that he had on Sunday yesterday. Had a drop and you know, maybe not as spectacular. But how much of an impact can somebody like Mike Evans have? And really the wide receiver group as a whole, it's different, but has the potential to be more explosive. Just what do you think about Mike Evans and, you know, Ricky Pearsall coming back, Stribling being mixed in there, Christian Kirk's a little banged up right now, and what will change in your mind in the passing game with a very different wide receiving core?
0: Well, I think it's a totally different look for the offense. And if you're looking for a preseason bet, how about Brock Purdy to be an MVP candidate or lead the league in passing? I mean, that he's done a great job early in his career of being the most effective passer over 10 yards. That's been one of the consistent parts of his game. And all of a sudden he has two or three weapons now that can allow him to push the ball down the field. If Stribling can, what he's shown early is his ability to get off the ball and be strong. And we know what Mike Evans can do on the outside. That gives you a security blanket. If it's man-to-man coverage and I've got to chuck the ball down the field, I can give Mike Evans a chance. And he's either going to make the play, get a PI, or certainly bat the ball away. And that is a trust level that Brock Purdy hasn't had early in his career. And I think that's certainly a difference for him. But this is a team now that can attack. We didn't see any passes down the field. I think there were maybe three or four times that I can remember where they actually took shots down the field. All of a sudden, they have a receiving core that can win and stretch a defense. And it's not necessarily throwing it 50 yards down the field, but they can move that defensive secondary back and hit some crossing routes that go for 25. And it was last year, there were so many 13 and 12 and 15 play drives that ended in the end zone. It'd be nice to see some two or three play drives that, hey, this is a big play. And it makes everybody's job easier when you got those guys who can win on the outside and certainly stretch the defense. And also it makes Christian McCaffrey's job a lot easier. When those secondary player, that safety is not 5 yards deep or 7 yards deep, he's 12 yards deep. That gives McCaffrey a little more room to operate in the flat or get to the outside and get 3 yards past the line of scrimmage before he has to make a move. It all works together. And I think having that receiving core who can put pressure on a secondary is a huge weapon that I'm excited to see what Shanahan can dial up. And we haven't seen it. Like, who's been Brock Purdy's biggest deep threat in his career? I don't know if he's had one. Ricky Pearsall, maybe, but he's been available for half the games. So hopefully this thing comes together in the next few weeks in the preseason. But Brock Purdy, the way he's talked, he seems really excited. I would expect him to have the best year of his career.
1: How much 11 personnel do you think we see in comparison to maybe prior years, just with the ability to have three wide receivers that you'd be able to trust?
0: Well, the fact that, to your point, great offensive coordinators.
1: With Kittle out.
0: Yeah, with Kittle out. And Kittle certainly added a different piece to that because he's such a good run blocker and can create that, set that edge for the run game. But to have those three pieces that can put pressure, and you can run bunch packages and all of a sudden create some spread on that outside to where they're pushing the safeties back and the linebackers back, and that creates a better run game. But I would expect a lot more of, if you're looking at the 49ers roster right now, the best players are the running backs and the wide receivers. And when Kittle comes back, all of a sudden you have a game-changing tight end. But those first few weeks, I think you have to create packages and plays where those wide receivers can get you not only short gains and move the chains, but create some big plays and then make the run game a lot easier. So I think we're going to see that's what great offensive coordinators do, is have a system that allows the personnel to be the best they can. And this is a different personnel than we've seen in Kyle Shanahan's tenure as the coach and the offensive coordinator. And I'm expecting a much different look from the 49ers this year.
2: Todd, always good catching up with you. Can't wait to do it more as we get closer into the season. And you going to go any Stanford early games? Or what are they, home against Miami? Is that where they open up?
0: Home against Miami. Yep, absolutely. That'll be a fun one.
2: Okay,
0: we'll see
2: cool.
0: if they can get off to a good start.
2: Yeah, but we'll for sure see you at big game in Berkeley, because that's what's really up on, I think, November 21st.
0: Cal's got some good recruiting mojo right now. I'm not sure how they're doing it. Stanford's got to figure it out, but the big game should be a fun one. As Tavita Pritchard back in the farm, and he's making some things happen and recruiting, and we got some new looks at quarterback, so it should be a fun one on the farm this year.
2: As I've told you in the past, it's better when you got like 8-win teams and 9-win teams going against each other in big game, because I'm a little bit tired of these like 5-win teams going at it head to head. You know, we got to elevate the bar in the rivalry in general.
0: Let's make it actually a big game. I agree.
2: Exactly. Thanks, Todd.
0: All right, my pleasure, guys.
2: Todd Husak, looking forward to having him on much more as we get closer into the season. We do have Tim Sixpack coming up before the end of the show. And then, JD, I also wanted to revisit the discussion about players with the most pressure, because Eric Branch wrote about that. He's selected 4. We can dive further into that. By the way, we have a new member of the Mids YouTube chat. Maria George 10-2. She's back. She's back. I can never get away.
3: Wow.
2: She'll always be a part of me. Maria by Blondie.
1: Can't quit her.
2: Top of the power rankings, although Maria George really trying to steal my heart. 49ers with pressure coming up next on the Sports Leader.
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8: 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I'm Dr. Sanjay Gupta, helping you live a better life.
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12: Silver and JD with you on a Tuesday. Can't wait to be back at the patio at 58 Social tomorrow. MLB trade deadline taking up a lot of attention. You got another Giants Brewers tonight, 6:45 first pitch. And, of course, any news we get between now and the end of our show on Casey Schmidt, we will be sure to update you on. Might be a dirty work bit, too. You know, who knows when it all comes out. But you certainly are in the right spot for all of it. Going back to the 49ers where we started the show, it was really good to get Todd Husak's thoughts on the whole Vita Vea situation. And we did ask him the question that we have up on the YouTube poll. Vita Vea to the Niners would be more of a luxury item or a necessity? And it is a pretty split poll. 45 say luxury. 55 say necessity. I don't think it's necessarily a black and white thing, JD. It's more of a spectrum where you can justify it being a little bit of both. But to go back to your word, dominance is something that it could bring to a defensive line. Can we say that any unit on the team right now at full strength is dominant? I think we have high hopes for the wide receiving core. You feel good about multiple quarterbacks, but adding Vita Vea to a defensive line could take it to a tier of dominance for a group that's rebuilding.
13: Yeah, I don't think there is a group right now going into the year that you could say is dominant. Are there a couple of groups that we could say are dominant coming out of the year, or as the year goes on, they establish themselves into being that? Sure, but I don't think there's anything that on paper you would say that about now. If you go get Vita Vea, I think you would say that about the defensive line as a whole, even with the complement of a lot of young players working their way in and trying to find themselves, and a lot of the veteran players, which would be highlighted by Vea, Osa Digizua on the inside, and then, of course, Nick Bosa on the outside. So, yeah, the wide receiver core, I think we could say at some point maybe could reach that. But, yeah, it's just closer for me to a necessity at this point than a luxury, especially when you factor in the fact that if he doesn't go to the Niners, maybe he ends up going to the Rams. I don't think 49er fans don't want to be in this position, Greg, where they're like, well, I hope he goes to the Raiders. I hope he goes to the Chargers, right? Although you're going to see both the Raiders and the Chargers in their own right during the season. They're on your schedule in 2026, but as opposed to, say, the Lions, who you might be battling with for NFC positioning, mm-hmm. or the Rams, who you're battling with for divisional supremacy in addition to the top three spots in the NFC.
12: Well, yeah, just looking at the whole power balance of the NFC as a conference, I mean, we're going to do a lot on the different divisions as we spread it around in the month of August. obviously your own division is really tough and as brutal as it gets. I also look at the NFC North now. The Lions are a team you're mentioning as poised for a bounce back with the last place schedule that they got this year. I think all four of those teams I would not be surprised to see in the playoffs of some kind, especially if the Kyler Murray situation works out well in Minnesota. So, yeah, I mean, the NFC South probably projects to be the one division where you would say probably you get a division winner, and I wouldn't forecast one of the wild card spots. But really beyond that, I mean, it could be nasty in the way that we talk about the Western Conference in the NBA or definitely not the American League of this year in the Major League Baseball.
13: No, it's definitely not that, and so we'll see. But I think, you know, it's just a nice opportunity to sort of pay back. I feel like if you're the 49ers, some of the things that you did to get yourself in position last year with offloading some veterans and bringing in some younger players. And I think, you know, part of why you do that is so you're able to more freely be able to make a move like this if you think that move can ultimately put you over the top.
12: We are sponsored by Redwood Credit Union, for you, for community, for 75 years. 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Before we get into Tim's six-pack coming up on a Tuesday, wanted to go back to the 49er pressure discussion because we categorized it into different areas, right? There was pressure to be available because we know what they're capable of doing when they're healthy and performing. Then there was maybe the pressure to actually level up their game. Eric Branch, who we were hoping to get today, we'll get him at some point during training camp, wrote a column about his four 49ers under the most heat in 2026, and a lot of overlap with the list that we put out ourselves. His first one listed, no surprise, was Nick Bosa. 64.5 career sacks, dude. 14 more than the career sack total of the 15 other defensive linemen on the Niners' 90-man roster. So the big obvious takeaway is sacks were a big weakness of this team, only had 20 as a unit. If you get Nick Bosa back, and we all know the play he made in week one to seal the deal against Seattle up at Lumen Field, that could very well sway the 49ers' fortune this season. He's turning 29 in October. He's got a $54.8 million hit against the 2027 salary cap. And if the numbers dip off a little bit from what we've seen of the small sample of last year and the year before that, then maybe there's a longer discussion about what his long-term future is with the organization.
13: Yeah, I think you're right about that. I think there is going to be some pressure on him. I don't know. I still don't think that there's the most pressure on Nick Bosa as I look at it, you know, compared to maybe some other areas here, although I'm trying to think out loud on the defense, you know, where would it necessarily be? I just think they've got a lot of guys that they think have the ability to contribute, and among their better players, I think they feel like they're pretty solid overall.
12: I would also put Nick Bosa probably at number two. My number one choice would be the next guy that Eric Branch listed, and that was Ricky Pearsall. Now here's the good part. For all that's made about they can't draft high picks, they always mess up a first rounder, they can't get a running back in the third round. We'll get to that in a second. You know Ricky Pearsall can play. We've seen what it's like. Like, we've seen enough out of Ricky Pearsall to know that in his best form, that's an NFL receiver that can have some real value for this team. Now, when he suffered the PCL injury in week four against the Jaguars, he was never really the same even when he came back as an active player. He also has a financial element of this because the Niners will have to decide whether to pick up his fifth-year option after this year, or they can sign him to an extension. That fifth-year option is $21.4 million to wide receivers for this year. Here's why Ricky Pearsall, to me, JD, would be the number one pick. On the individual scale, you've got Dejon Stribling waiting in the wings as a guy who could take over, and if he shows up and really defines a role, Pearsall could be knocked down to a wide receiver three before we even know it. Then there's also the team element. What this team needs the most on the defensive end is a pass rush. What they need the most on the offensive end by far is the ability for explosive plays. This offense was putting up over 30 points a game during that stretch when Purdy came back in the second half of last year. But the one thing they never really had after Ricky Pearsall got hurt in week four was the element of explosion. Think how different it is against teams like the Rams, the Seahawks, or all the other NFC contenders we listed. If you have an element of explosiveness, we got enough of a taste of that when Ricky Pearsall was healthy in the first month.
13: Yeah, we talked about it the other day. I agree with you. I mean, Pearsall is probably the guy, and for all the reasons that you laid out, that's got the pressure on him. I think it's a nice position for the 49ers to be in, where they have a little bit of protection there. If he is injured and can't be on the field, or if he isn't maybe as productive as they want, I think they've, you know, in adding to the pressure maybe on him, they've alleviated maybe some of the pressure team-wide by having a couple of more potential options as far as guys who contribute. But make no mistake, I mean, the level that the wide receiving core can be dynamic is going to be, you know, yes, highlighted by Mike Evans. Yes, is Stribling ready to play day one? Does he prove to meet the threshold of what Kyle Shanahan's going to want to be a rookie that can get on the field that quickly? But I think you could make the case that Ricky Pearsall is the X factor in terms of just how dynamic the wide receiving core winds up being.
12: I absolutely agree, because Ricky Pearsall can offer you something that you don't necessarily know you have within other parts of the wide receiving core. Doesn't make him the best one, but Mike Evans is a very different player. Dejon Stribling projects to be someone that can do very different things. Christian Kirk, not the same kind of player as what you can get with Ricky Pearsall, who in an ideal situation is your wide receiver too, that offers you a very different plan of attack than what you can get out of Mike Evans. The last two, one of them, I just mentioned to Todd Husak, it's Mykel Williams. You brought this up when we originally had the discussion, and that's just really based off the fact that when you pick a guy at number 11, you're hoping that they can have a long-term impact as a franchise-altering piece. And so numbers weren't all that flashy. One sack, 2.2 tackles per game before he was injured. Obviously, he had a lot on his plate once Bosa went down before Mykel had his own torn ACL. But look, the state of their defensive line, this is one where Mykel Williams is going to have to figure it out quickly, and he might have to hit the ground running as he's coming back, probably not right away in week one. I hope he can come back and make an immediate impact as someone that can, even if it's not always flashy in terms of the sacks or the tackles or the stats you're getting, make a significant impact in setting the edge, stopping the run, just helping generate more second and longs, third and longs, etc., and stuff like that.
13: Yeah, I don't know that. I don't feel like there's a lot of pressure on him, though, considering the injury. I think it's more just come back, be healthy, and like pressure. I think is if someone isn't performing, it's like, damn it, why isn't this guy performing? And I don't know. Maybe that winds up being the case with Mykel Williams, but I think he was a productive enough player in the time that we got a chance to see him last year. And there's enough optimism as to what the, you know, the type of player he could be. Maybe he's less of the sack artist that you would want from where he was drafted at that position, or at least than maybe some of the fans would want. But I think he proved himself in the immediate to be a productive enough player to where I will say, coming off the injury, I think he does get some level of benefit of the doubt.
12: Last one on the list was a rookie, Kalon Black, interestingly put into Eric Branch's column, and he acknowledged, like, yeah, I know this might be a little bit of an oddball selection because the expectations along with his workload should be low as long as Christian McCaffrey is healthy. The way I took this one, though, is not so much pressure on Kalon Black alone, but more so pressure to have an actual solution and reason to get Christian McCaffrey some load management so that he can be his best self throughout the duration of a season, if you're trying to make a deep run and compete in the playoffs.
13: Yeah, I mean, look, Kalon Black, I think the pressure is to not be another failed running back pick, I think. And unfortunately, Kalon Black's going to have to wear that. So I have sort of a different reason, right? Like, you need him to be impactful, all that. I think there's maybe some pressure, not that it would necessarily be his fault, but pressure to be available and productive in ways that other running back picks have not been. So I can see where that's one to sort of use my own rubric of, if he doesn't perform, people are going to be extremely frustrated, even if, again, it's more about where he was picked and the fact that he was picked as opposed to the individual.
12: That's true. There's a nice whole resume attached to third-round running backs in the Kyle Shanahan era, and Kalon Black trying to be the one that can break that stigma, whether it's him or Jordan James.
13: Productive in ways that other running back picks have not been. So I can see where that's one to sort of use my own rubric of, if he doesn't perform, people are going to be extremely frustrated, even if, again, it's more about where he was picked and the fact that he was picked as opposed to the individual.
12: That's true. There's a nice whole resume attached to third-round running backs in the Kyle Shanahan era, and Kalon Black trying to be the one that can break that stigma. Whether it's him or Jordan James, I hope there's an effective option at RB2 this year so that they can actually follow through on the promise to lessen the load for CMC. Tim has been waiting. It is the six-pack. It is a Tuesday. We'll do that, and then we'll hand it off to Dirty Work at 2 o'clock. That's Papa and Silver on the Sports Leader.
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8: Staying active every day will go a long way towards helping you live a happy, healthy, and pain-free life. And there is perhaps no movement more fundamental than walking. It reinforces the alignment, stability, and coordinated muscle activation that supports how your body moves, whether you're doing strenuous exercise or simply going about your daily life. This is according to Dana Santis, a strength and conditioning specialist. Even though you walk every day, Dana does say you can make small adjustments to immediately improve your walking mechanics. So, keep your rib cage stacked over your pelvis. Avoid leaning over or arching your lower back. Allow your arms to swing naturally in coordination with your legs. 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I'm Dr. Sanjay Gupta, helping you live a better life.
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12: Oh, a little Soundgarden Tuesday continues. And while Tim is getting the six-pack out of the fridge, we'll get ready to answer a handful of questions. Thanks for joining us, Greg Silver, John Dickinson. We've had quite a full day. A lot of Vita Vea to get us going. Of course, Casey Schmidt and the injury suffered last night. Hope it's not anything too severe. And the Giants will be back tonight. We also got that news about Kyle Shanahan and the car accident, as he spoke to reporters and made it very clear that, unlike the original CHP reports, he's the one that was at fault. took full accountability and felt terrible that the 21-year-old woman involved in the accident was the one getting the blame. But that was something we shared on the show as well. And Todd Husak joined us. Susan Slusser joined us. And Slusser saying, I'd be surprised if Elliot Ramos wasn't moved between now and August 3rd. So everything's going to be podcast. You can listen to it on thesportsleader.com or the app or however you decide to join us, whether you're a Maria George burner or otherwise. Tim, is the six-pack out of the fridge? Are we ready to crack it?
0: I think it's about time. I think we're good.
12: Let's do it. Six questions starting now. What you got for us to get us rolling here?
0: I got my talking heads going there. Okay, so I'm going to ask you a question that was very similar to what you guys just did regarding Eric Branch's article. I must have missed the pre-show production meeting, so just roll with it. Just go, okay. Who coming off injury needs to be themselves the most this upcoming year? Is it Bosa? Is it Warner? Or is it Ricky Pearsall? Who needs to be themselves more?
12: JD, take it away.
13: I think it's Nick Bosa. And look, that's not taking anything away from Fred Warner. I think there's a confidence because Warner was so close to coming back that he is going to be that guy. But I think it's Bosa because this team was so void of a pass rush. As Greg and the line lined up there, the fact that there is a little bit of pressure on Bosa to not only be healthy but perform at a really high level. So I think Bosa above the other options there for me.
12: Yeah, look, I just said in the last segment, sorry about the pre-show production meeting, that's clearly on me. But the biggest needs in this team on the defensive side, it's 100% a pass rush, and Nick Bosa is going to be the face of that. I will take the other side of it, though, and go to the offense. That was the element of explosion that they so desperately need. And for that reason, I think Ricky Pearsall needs to be himself, if we're going to go with the official wording of the question, because even when he was active but not fully himself, it wasn't quite the same as what we saw in the first month as a guy that can get you triple digits any given Sunday and get past some of the best secondaries in this conference and in your division. So I'll go with Ricky Pearsall, but... let's just be clear. Really, you need all three.
0: The crazy part to me is Warner's probably the best linebacker in football, but neither of you picked him. It's like, yeah. And again, there's no wrong answer here. It's just, yeah. All right, number two. What?
13: He's just going to do it.
0: Yeah, he's
13: just
0: going to
13: do it, Tim. You got full confidence.
12: By the way, Dre Greenlaw could be on that list as well.
0: Seriously, and you know, we also regard Warner as the leader of this team. He's just the guy, and it's like we don't even think about it anymore. Okay, so I've asked you guys both this question off air. As a Niner fan, who do you fear most, the Rams, the Seahawks, or the 49ers' health?
12: I mean, I'm going to say the 49ers' health in the sense that I just want to see how far they can go and to what degree they could compete by having the best luck possible on the injury front. Now, getting Myles Garrett, it makes that a pretty easy answer for the Rams to already have the defensive line talent that they do and then add a player like that, not to mention the up-in-the-air circumstance of an Aaron Donald. But above all, I can make peace with whatever happens with the 49ers season if I feel like they got to put their best team on the field and have the best shot possible to do something special.
13: I'm rolling with the Rams. I just don't think you can live in a world where you're paralyzed by the fear of your own injury plight. I'm just rolling. And look, we've seen it ruin seasons, and I hear where you're coming from, Greg. But to me, as much as you don't want to be worried about other teams, the Rams are the team. I think Seattle's due to drop back a little bit. I think the Niners feel they've improved. But I think the Rams feel they've really, really improved to number one favorite status. So to me, you're keeping an eye on Seattle. You're keeping an eye on, of course, on the rest of the league. But I think first and foremost, you're keeping an eye on the Rams, who are the team that you're probably going to have to get by at some point if you're going to wind up playing in their home stadium in the Super Bowl come Valentine's Day night.
0: That's good. I mean, wrong answer here. It just feels like...
13: it's a good answer.
0: The crazy part about it is the Seahawks coming off the championship, you know, and Rams super improved, and the Niners essentially didn't have half the team going into it. I think all three are valuable. To the point you guys were making earlier about the Giants, they have a bunch of kind of fourth outfielders right now. A lot of guys that, you know, are kind of there bubbling up to the surface is sort of the reason why Susan was suggesting that Elliot Ramos could be traded. Who has the most potential? Is it Jonah Cox? Just lightning speed? Is it Barrett Cotto and his bat? Or is it McCray, which is a combination of speed and hitting? Who has the most potential of those three?
13: Am I going first on this one? I guess I'm going first on this one. Give me the answers again. Give me the choices.
0: Most potential:
13: again.
0: Jonah time. Cox, Barracuda, or Grant McRae.
13: Give me Barracuda. He's shown off the defensive prowess. He's shown off the arm, and he's shown off the power. He's been willing to go the other way. He's also had some clutch hits, a couple of game-winning homers. Remember, he had the one against Milwaukee that they won 1-0 in the late innings, and then the walk-off against the A's to come back and win in that game. So, yeah, give me Barracuda. I think he's the most toolsy and looks like he's got the best opportunity to become an everyday hitter among the three.
12: Yeah, I hate to be boring and redundant, but I would go with the same answer. And JD took a word I was going to throw to, which is clutch. That has value for a team that, again, 1-49 when trailing after seven innings. So as much as they need to fix the bullpen, you also want a little bit of fire and you want a little bit of fear in opposing bullpens for a team that could do something special. He's done enough on the defensive end, and really the power element is something that I think has a lot of value. So while Cox and McRae, I value the speed and maybe the defensive potential there, you got to have a little bit more of the whole package and show that you're a major league hitter. Drew Gilbert has not been a major league hitter when it comes to the fact that he can't hit lefties. For all that reasons, you got to give me something at the plate. Victor Barracuda, that's my pick.
0: Yeah, I don't love the idea that Grant McRae strikes out 40% of the time.
12: Yeah.
0: And I know that Jonah Cox is only coming from double A, but there's something about that lightning speed, too, that is just very intriguing. All right, you guys talked a lot about the ceiling for the Warriors given their current roster construction. Greg, why don't you take this first? What's the floor for the Warriors?
12: The floor for the Warriors? I mean, the floor is being a team that is a high lottery pick, although they just changed the odds, so I don't even know what that means anymore. The floor is everything we saw with them not having Steph Curry this last year, frankly. I mean, I like the addition of Jaxel Lendeborg. That is certainly a plus. But basically, everything is on the table if this goes wrong with Steph Curry not being fully available. So just scratch the fact that Horford, Porzingis, Draymond, they're all going to miss a handful of games themselves. Jimmy Butler, Moses Moody already out, but if you don't have Steph Curry and you got everybody else at full capacity, none of it really matters in the same capacity. Their floor is being the last team in a freaking Western Conference.
13: Yeah, I'm with Greg on this one. I'm going to echo that. I do think they could be the worst team in the Western Conference if they have enough injuries. They just have not done enough. And Draymond signs today. It's funny. I saw it floating around social media. I should have made the point. We didn't. But it's, you know, when is the GP2 announcement coming? We're talking about three roster spots for veteran minimums. And so you got to think GP2's around the corner. Maybe LJ Cryer gets the other one. And then do they sign anybody from the outside? Everything goes wrong. And this thing could be as bad as 15th in the Western Conference. I feel like the ceiling is probably about 9 right now, to be perfectly honest. But I'll give them the benefit of the doubt and call it 7. But yeah, I think anywhere between 7 on the extreme high end and 15 on the bottom. Oof, on the low end,
0: 15.
13: Given the lack of what the Warriors have done.
0: All right. Given the caveat here, this is number 5. This one's for you, JD. You got to pick one of the following to attend, but you have to attend it in its entirety. NBA Summer League, spring training, or training camp in its entirety.
13: Well, NBA spring training. Give me spring training.
0: You're signing up for
13: and
0: a month.
13: I haven't done the entirety of NBA Summer League, although I have covered a couple of NBA Summer Leagues for about 4 days. That's the maximum amount of time that anybody should probably ever spend in Las Vegas. I say that also being somebody that covered the Super Bowl when the 49ers were there and was there for 9 consecutive nights. Yikes, and haven't still been back since. But training camp I've also been to, I don't know, every practice, but just about every training camp practice at different points, even in the Shanahan tenure. Give me spring training. It's light. It's baseball. You hear the crack of the bat. If you're working it, you're getting out of there early. If you're living it as a fan, you're just drinking beers and watching ball, and you're done by 4 o'clock and have a lot of evening down in the desert. So I think the best one, if you got to do one, is spring training.
12: That's where I was going to go to. I've actually done a whole training camp, and I had an absolute blast doing it, so that wouldn't be a bad option. But since I want to do something that I haven't done before, something a little bit new, just comes down to where would I rather be, JD, Vegas or Arizona? And in February, give me Arizona, obviously. Come on. Desert, not too hot, but you get to enjoy a little summer evening vibe. Also, spring training is one of those things where, like, to experience it in its entirety, that's awesome. I'm not going to watch every spring training game. I'm going to, like, kind of loosely keep tabs on it. But that's a huge difference between being there in person versus just tracking it on the side.
0: Well, to the point, the question is, like, I think that going down to spring training would be super fun, right? For a couple of days and a week. When once you get to, like, the third and a half week and it's 105 every day, I'd probably be done with Scottsdale, just personally.
12: Yeah, no, I mean, maybe a little bit of fatigue at the end. But, again, like, Vegas versus Arizona, that's a no-brainer choice for me. Easy.
13: Give me 7 weeks in Arizona over 11 days in Vegas. Any day of the week.
12: Yeah, good take. Good call.
0: I'm going to lose all my money on blackjack anyway. It's fine. Okay, now, number six, your final one here. When is it too early to start thinking about your fantasy football team? When is it too early?
12: Ooh.
0: When's the appropriate time?
12: What defines thinking about your fantasy football team? Like editing your pre-draft rankings?
0: Yeah, starting to think about what day the draft is already?
12: Well, you got a plan. But in terms of actually thinking about who you're targeting, I think my dad's birthday is August 14th. That'll be my benchmark. Right around then, you can start to really think about it. Anything before, it's like, probably a little too early. And then, you know, I hate to say this, but sometimes there's late injuries in preseason too, where if you hold the draft too early, JD, that's going to jack up maybe a second or third or fourth round pick in a fantasy league. And you know, one ever wants to see that.
13: Anything earlier than the final preseason game is too early. Anything earlier than the final preseason game. So yeah, whenever, you know, I know most are held either the Labor Day weekend or the weekend before Labor Day weekend, if that's the weekend, right, that after the preseason, anything earlier than that. So this year, that would be what, August 28th that's my limit. And I tend to, as somebody that hasn't played fantasy football actively in over a decade, it is better for it. I think less is more when it comes to that sort of thing.
12: Hey, fair enough. I can't wait for the KNBR Fantasy Football League because your boy's team last year didn't do so hot, and I need to have a bounce-back season. Someone's got to take down the back-to-back champion, Derek Papa, by the way. Gets Derrick Henry and then just has that one random game against the Packers. Terrible. Terrible. Someone's got to take him down.
13: Derek, huh?
12: Yeah, I know. Derek,
13: Derek.
12: 2 years in a row, man. Thank you. Tim, nice six-pack. Cheers on a Tuesday. And got to say, envisioning a little February in Arizona right now doesn't sound so bad. We'll wrap up the show when we come on back on the Sports Leader.
13: Derek! Spreckensy!
1: Faithful, faithful. Football season is here. Keep it locked right here for Fred Warren.
2: That was the first time I missed extended time. Before that even happened, though, I understood, you know, this is a violent game, and I, you know, you put your bodies on the line every single day, and just to feel better than I ever have, to be able to, you know, feel the same movements and everything like that was important too. So really just climbing from here.
3: My God, is that inspiring.
1: We are your proud home of 49ers football. We are the sports.
4: A better life with Dr. Sanjay Gupta.
5: They say consistency is key, but sometimes you just gotta switch it up. A new study out of Harvard School of Public Health found that varying your exercise routine could add years to your life. What exercise someone did didn't matter much. What did matter was that all the exercises together worked all the muscle groups in their body. Now, an added benefit to changing things up is it can help you push through the plateau effect. That's when your body gets so efficient at doing something that you actually stop getting better at it. And we know from previous research that specializing in any one sport at a young age can make someone actually more prone to injury. And as experts we talk to point out, even elite athletes switch up things with their workouts, making sure to target strength, cardio, flexibility, balance, and doing that every single week. I'm Dr. Sanjay Gupta, helping you live a better life.
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0: could really replicate the Kevin Harlan streaking call, but Jason Benetti does a damn good job narrating the squirrel as he escapes player after player. Tim, we got that sound ready to go?
1: The chase for the squirrel is on, and the squirrel is in the corner, and the squirrel is still eluding an entire horde of grounds crew members, and the squirrel's free once again. Hemmed in? No, I won't be hemmed in. I have freedom on my mind. Trying to go between the legs, and eventually he gets away again and hops through the towel and hops through another towel.
0: Sometimes you just got to have fun with it. Jason Benetti killed it. This is the time of the year to just celebrate all the animals. You've been aware of Jimothy the raccoon in Seattle, by the way?
2: I've heard rumblings.
0: Yeah, it's becoming a Pacific Northwest icon, the raccoon that is has a deformity, so it's got an unusual shape. But anyway, just you never know what you're going to get on any given night of baseball, so...
3: Can I give you what it reminded me of? It's our second time we're going to get a little Harlan on the show. It reminded me of this guy.
4: Somebody stop
5: Look
4: that
5: out.
4: Man!
5: Here comes the blue coat.
4: Oh, they got him!
5: Here comes
4: coming
5: the blue
4: from
5: coat.
4: The left. Oh, and they tackle him at the 40-yard line.
0: No one's ever going to top that, but Benetti still nailed it with the squirrel.
2: The best. Great job, though. Yeah, great job by Benetti. But yeah, nobody's gonna beat Harlan.
0: No, no question. We are excited to be at the patio tomorrow, so come out and say what's up at 58 Social. Can't wait for it. Big thank you to JD today. Thank you to Tim. Great six-pack. Thank you to Susan Slusser and to Todd Husak. A lot of storylines to continue monitoring, and let's get it over to Dirty Work, who will take you to the start of Giants pregame at 5:45. It is Depop, Copes, Dan Dunn, as you're listening to KNBR and KNBR FM San Francisco, the sports leader, a Cumulus Media station. 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

0: being a female goal.
1: Who's that, Ayuk? What'd he say right before we hopped on here? What? Keep your head down, stay in your lane.
2: What?
1: It's dirty work on a Tuesday.
2: I didn't hear any of what's going on. It's dirty work on a Tuesday afternoon. Adam Copeland, D-Pop, Tim Webb hanging out with you. Oh, wait, no, Danny Dunn's hanging. Tim gets his ass out of the chair. Dude, that was habitual. Sorry, Tim. Anyway, what did you play? I didn't hear
1: anything.
2: Play
1: Brandon Ayuk, the old clip.
0: A female goal.
2: Oh, was that video that he put out? He was like, he's talking stuff, and then it went into slow motion. Are we changing it into that?
1: He was calling out Kyle Shanahan and John Lynch, and I guess moments ago, Brandon Ayuk went to social media to say, keep your head down, stay in your lane, referring to Kyle Shanahan and his car accident.
2: Oh, man.
1: That's classy.
2: Yeah. To paraphrase Michelle Obama, when they go low, we go lower. I don't think that's what she said.
1: She said that?
2: No, she said we go when they go low, we go higher. But Ayuk didn't hear that part, dude. That's your buddy.
1: Who?
2: Your fellow alumnus of...
1: Come on, don't lump me in with that.
2: Of the Harvard of the Southwest.
1: Harvard, yeah. That's generous.
2: That's what your other buddy, Kerry Crowley, calls it.
1: I wouldn't call it that.
2: Man, you guys are just...
1: I left.
2: You guys are just cranking out good people out there, huh?
1: I left after a semester, man. It's me, it's McConaughey, it's Richard Linkletter, it's Owen Wilson.
2: It's Kyle Shanahan.
1: Yes. Chris Sims.
2: Vince Young.
1: That's my group.
2: Vince Young, yeah.
1: Yeah, Vince Young.
2: Chris Sims, dude.
1: First overall pick next year, Arch Manning.
2: Whew. Think so?
1: I hope.
2: I think the name's got to do it.
1: Right? Yeah, I think so.
2: I mean, that would be incredible. Three guys from the same family going number one overall.
1: It's bound to happen.
2: Because Eli went number one, right?
1: Yeah, of course.
2: But then he wanted out of San Diego. He refused to go there.
1: He still got drafted first overall, but was traded to the Giants.
2: Yeah. Interesting. Yeah. Anyway, dirty work on a Tuesday. Kyle Shanahan with some more of an update about what happened with his car accident. I guess he called the media.
1: I mean, good on him to do this.
2: Called the media into his office and gave some clarity. It also, in my mind, kind of closes the door on there being anything sort of nefarious, and I didn't think there was anyway.
1: No.
2: But

0: him giving clarity as to what happened, taking fault for the accident. Again, a whole situation that I didn't really care whose fault it was. Didn't really matter as long as nobody was impaired and it didn't seem that anybody was. That's not what's happened. But
1: right.
0: Kyle giving more clarity on what happened, saying he was the reason for the accident. He swerved into the other driver's lane because his phone fell between the seat crack and the seat.
2: We've been there.
0: Who among us?
1: Yeah, we've been there.
0: By the way, I remember there being like I think there was a thing on Shark Tank. It was being sold or pitched.
2: That?
0: It's something that fits into like all cars, and it catches all of your keys or anything that drops down.
2: I'm sure
0: there.
2: Mr. Wonderful was like, "I'll make you a deal, okay? Every third phone you sell or every third device you make of this, I get this back.
0: Yeah, you give me $2.50 for every one of these you sell, and then once you sell it all, once you make me my money back, then you give me $2.
2: But on the fifth day of the fiscal year, give me this.
0: Mr. Wonderful's here to cut some throats, dude.
1: Yeah,
0: he's in perpetuity. That's his big thing.
2: Yes, it is.
0: Which means. Forever and ever
2: and ever.
0: Yeah, that's as long as you'll pay me. We got plenty to get into today. The Giants actually got a win last night.
2: They did.
0: Despite their best efforts, they pulled one out.
2: Thanks to Grant McCray.
0: Despite their best efforts, they pulled one out against Milwaukee. They do lose Casey Schmidt, though.
2: You concerned about a bigger injury here? Or?
0: Casey Schmidt?
2: Yeah.
0: Yeah. Oh, yeah.
2: I hope it's not ACL.
0: I was playing softball last night, didn't know, and then somebody in the softball game said, "So what happened? Casey Schmidt got hurt?" And I was like, "Wait, what?"
2: Yeah.
0: He's like, "They lost Casey Schmidt." And then I went and looked at it, and I was like, "They said knee injury. They say he blew out his knee," is what the guy editorialized it to me for.
2: Oh, really?
0: Yeah, he goes, "Yeah, dude, Casey blew out his knee." And I was like, "Oh, my God." I thought, like, in my mind, when I heard that in baseball, my first thought is he's at third base or something, and a throw comes in, and a slide comes in, and maybe his knee gets buckled. Or
2: You'd
0: see that happen at second base sometimes with a turn. You know what I mean? A guy comes in a little bit too high and hard. And then you watched it, and I was like, "Oh, no, dude." I saw the replay of it, and he's rounding first. I was like, "Don't tell me this is a baseball non-contact injury."
2: I don't think so, but I don't want to speculate. I would be surprised if it's at ACL.
0: I don't know what it was.
2: Yeah.
0: But hopefully it's just like a knee sprain, or he came up lame. It was weird. I mean, he did have the thing where his leg looked like it extended, and he tried to plant his left foot when he came around the bag.
2: It might be a hyperextended knee, and he'll miss some time with that one, but... Yeah, I'm hoping for the best with that because that would be devastating.
0: Yeah, I was looking for this guy to go for like close to 30 bombs.
2: Yeah,
0: I was getting excited for what he might be capable of.
2: We still got time. Let's see what the injury is
0: for the remainder of this year. Yeah. Anyway, he got removed from the game. Giants ended up getting the win last night. They play again tonight, 6:45, 5:45 pregame right here on the Sports League.
2: What's the record against the Dodgers, Braves, and Brewers this year? Unbelievable. Pretty good, huh?
0: They're now 3-1. Did they play a 4-game series in Milwaukee and they won the last two? They win 3-4?
2: We'll look it up during the break, but they're pretty competitive against the best teams in baseball in the National League.
0: Won 3 or 4. They could have split that Milwaukee series. I can't quite remember.
2: I want to say they split it.
0: So then they won the last two.
2: Yeah.
0: So then they're 3-2 against Milwaukee this year in total.
2: It's a winning record against one of the better teams.
0: Sure. Yeah. It's more about what they do against the bad teams.
2: Yeah, that's more telling.
0: And they consistently get rolled. Also, this note I saw yesterday, I was doing the award-winning Diamond Notes. The Giants have the worst record in baseball when they don't score 5 runs.
2: Yeah.
0: The worst. They have like 12 wins or something when they don't
2: score 5. Well, we heard that all
0: last
2: year.
0: I think now 13.
2: Yeah. How many games consecutively they go?
0: 16 straight, I want to say.
2: I want to say 17.
0: Could have been, until they got Dom Smith.
2: Yeah.
0: And Dom Smith showed up.
2: Yeah, that's true.
0: And he did some damage, dude. I remember that. That's when the tide turned. And they scored 5, or they scored 6 or something. And then they were like right back into another stretch.
2: I want to say they were down 5-0 to the Padres.
0: They came back and won, yeah.
2: And then Eli Ramos got to second base on a double and then pounded his chest.
0: Yeah, he pounded his chest. I was at that game. Yeah. I remember that. I was sitting behind the dugout. He pounded his chest on that double. I was like, it's 5-1, boys. Yeah, I was like,
2: That's what started the comeback, though.
0: Eli Ramos, how much more are we going to see of him?
2: You know, it's starting to seem like you were right about this, Copes, that he could be on the move here.
0: Yeah, clip that for me. You were right about this, Copes. I'd like to keep that around. Tim Kirchen's going to join us, by the way, at 2:50. We'll talk to him because really what I'm interested in with Tim Kirchen is what he's hearing about which players have the most interest from the Giants.
2: Yeah.
0: But also, I want to know from Tim Kirchen, not Webb, what people around baseball are saying about the Giants.
2: Yeah,
0: like
2: me too.
0: When he talks to other executives or he talks to other coaches or people in front offices or players, how do they view the San Francisco Giants? Do they look like it? Does everybody else think they're directionless? Do they think they have no identity? Is there any way to figure out what direction they're trying to go in?
2: Because
0: it's not a big secret that teams have a strategy and will get players that fit that strategy. You see it in football all the time. You go, that would be the perfect replacement receiver for that guy because that guy got too old or retired or got hurt or left, and you try to plug and play.
2: Yeah.
0: You got a system. In baseball, it's more of an identity, and can you play a brand of baseball? The Giants don't have a brand, and it's not something you could ask Susan Slusser about, really, because she covers this team, but Tim Kirchen's talking to people all over baseball, and now because the Giants are one of the key sellers with some pieces that can help other teams, I want to know what he's hearing about how the Giants are viewed by their opponents.
2: The question I want to know is how does opposing general managers view Buster Posey and the job that he's doing right now?
0: Yeah.
2: Is it where it's early on, he's still getting his feet wet, or is it, all right, we've seen two seasons of this now and he's not figuring things out?
0: Yeah, I mean, it's less about figuring things out and more about, like, what direction can they go in or will they go in? Because they put all their eggs in this basket of these veteran players and these big contracts. It's not worked out to the point where he said, I'm willing to move on from some, if not all of these guys, if the opportunity is there or if it fits what we're trying to do. The question is, what are they trying to do? If this isn't going to work, what's the next move? What direction do they go in? Because it seemed like they were an all-offensive team this year. We knew pitching was going to be tough, but it now seems like they got to rip this thing down and kind of start from scratch. Like, I don't know what expectations look like next year for anybody because we don't know what this roster is going to look like.
2: Mm-hmm.
0: And I would hope it looks a lot different, unlike that of the Golden State Warriors, which is the exact same. But like, I think with the Giants and the Warriors, it's fair to say fans have changed and lowered expectations.
2: I think so.
0: The expectations have shrunk, that they've got to earn that back. They've got to earn the right to be called a contender.
2: Speaking of expectations, Draymond Green officially back with the Warriors, signing a one-year, $27.7 million deal. It's the same deal that he would have got if he opted into his contract. I know that there's reporting today.
0: It's only a one-year deal, right?
2: It is, yeah. And Anthony Slater said, had LeBron James signed, it would have been a multi-year deal.
0: Because then they could have reconfigured some of that. It would have been like a strategic structuring of the deal.
2: Right.
0: Instead of just giving him all the money up front right now.
2: And it could be where Draymond Green returns after this upcoming season. But I'm starting to say, if you're asking me today, I think we're seeing the writing on the wall where we keep hearing reports that Joe Lacob wants to get younger while still having Steph Curry. This could be Draymond Green's last year as a Warrior. Could be.
0: It may very well be. I don't know. Or if this is to give them some flexibility beyond this year, and Draymond's like, I'd be back again if we're going to do this again next summer.
2: It could be the same thing every year. But if I had to say today, everything that we keep hearing about Joe Lacob and his aspirations for this organization, he wants to get younger. While also still having Steph Curry and having the biggest attraction that he will lead fans to Chase Center. So, I don't know. We've heard a lot of things about Draymond Green this past year. He was in trade conversations with Giannis Antetokounmpo, but I would not be the least bit surprised if this could be Draymond Green's last year, and maybe it's last year in the NBA where he walks away and goes into media.
0: So we can we'll talk plenty more about all this today. Draymond back with the Warriors after he signs a one-year $27.7 million contract. To be back for one more year. We'll see what happens with Steph when he's eligible for his extension, or if any of what Marcus said in his piece this weekend after talking to Steph ends up ringing true. Like, whether or not it's about, you know, is Steph willing to use some of that leverage, the only leverage he has now, to try to put some pressure, apply some pressure to the front office to go do something else and say, yeah, I'll sign, but you need to add more. I want to make one more deep run. So we'll see how all that shakes out. We are going to talk to Tim Kirkjian, as I mentioned, at 2:50. So we'll do that in about 40 minutes or so. Matt Barrows.
2: Matt Barrows.
0: Off of 49ers training camp practice. He'll join us today at 3:50. We'll talk to him about the updates with Kyle Shanahan. The big story in the NFL yesterday, Vita Vea, nose tackle of the Tampa Bay Buccaneers, has demanded a trade. And he says, and I'm only going to California or Vegas. Which I like. Dude, he played high school football.
2: Milpitas,
0: dude. So from the South Bay, a guy who I think a lot of 49er fans would love to get. I don't know what getting Vita Vea would do to you this offseason, because I think the Niners are going to have a lot of work to do in terms of this window of this player talent, this pool of talent, meaning how many like legitimately 49er fans, how many more years can they try to make a run with the core of players, exclude Brock Purdy because he's in the next wave.
2: Right.
0: With the players of Nick Bosa, George Kittle, Trent Williams, Christian McCaffrey. How long? And Fred Warner, even. I still think he's got more in the tank than some of those other guys, even. I think he plays longer than, like, George Kittle does at the elite level.
2: I would say so.
0: That's the point I'm getting at here, because he hasn't slowed down. Seemingly gets
2: only
0: better.
2: One big injury in his career.
0: The Predator, right? Yeah. And seemingly he's going to be all right and was almost returning last year. So how much longer can they go with that core of players? Because they haven't hit on a group that solid since they did in their initial wave of taking over the 49ers in those first few draft classes. 808-KMBR is a number to call and to text. Does it make sense for the Niners to go in on Vita Vea, or do you look at next offseason? And again, I'm not saying you got to not do anything now for them, but the money they've got in cap space may be held off or earmarked for some other things they've got to take care of or shore up beyond 2026. 808-KMBR, 415-808-5627, the number to call or the number to text. Do you want Vita Vea? Does it change the 49ers' fortunes for this year if they were to land him? Is that the piece they need? We'll talk about that next. Dirty Work on a Tuesday. Adam Copeland, D-Pop, Danny Dunn with you. It's the filthiest day of the week, and it's only here on the Sports Leader.
1: faithful. Football season is here. Keep it locked right here for Brock Purdy.
3: Right now, our focus is on our team. We know we're in a tough division and all that. Yes, I think we're really talented. We've got a lot of guys competing for a job right now, which is always a good thing. And I think if we just focus on ourselves, work on getting better every day leading up to the season, I think we have a pretty dangerous team.
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5: A better life with Dr. Sanjay Gupta.
6: They say consistency is key, but sometimes you just gotta switch it up. A new study out of Harvard School of Public Health found that varying your exercise routine could add years to your life. What exercise someone did didn't matter much. What did matter was that all the exercises together worked all the muscle groups in their body. Now, an added benefit to changing things up is it can help you push through the plateau effect. That's when your body gets so efficient at doing something that you actually stop getting better at it. And we know from previous research that specializing in any one sport at a young age can make someone actually more prone to injury. And as experts we talk to point out, even elite athletes switch up things with their workouts, making sure to target strength, cardio, flexibility, balance, and doing that every single week. I'm Dr. Sanjay Gupta, helping you live a better life.
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29: devzone.org. You found dirty work with Adam Copeland and Derek Papa, where no job is too dirty, on KNBR, the sports leader.
0: Dirty work on a Tuesday afternoon. Adam Copeland, Deepak. Ah. Danny going with a little bowling for soup, huh, Dan?
2: You guys got big plans tonight, huh?
0: Getting ready. Me and Danny are gearing up to go to a concert together. A little bro date tonight.
2: Sounds like
0: a little
2: it.
0: Bowling for soup and a simple plan.
2: You guys are hanging out with some angsty teens, huh?
0: Yeah, dude, yeah. I will be, Danny, let me know if you see anybody else who's brown there besides me. So it'll just be us.
2: So yesterday I was joking around with Danny as we were leaving the studio. I was like, so are they going to play the Scooby-Doo theme song? He goes, oh, they do.
0: They do. I saw this.
2: That's pretty awesome. I like that.
0: Well, because they did. Who is it? It's Bowling for Soup. Does the Scooby Doo or is
2: no,
0: it
2: Simple Plan?
0: Yeah. Does it? Bowling for Soup did Phineas and Ferb.
2: Oh, did they?
0: Is that right? Yeah, I think they played that when I saw them before.
2: I definitely can believe that. Well, they have to play that too.
0: That's well, they do. Bowling for Soup plays that,
2: right?
0: And then Simple Plan does the
2: what's new Scooby Doo?
0: What's new Scooby Doo for like the new age Scooby Doo? Is that the newer Scooby Doo,
30: yeah.
0: Danny?
30: Yeah, I want to say that was like the mid 2000s.
2: That's
30: yeah.
2: The Scooby Doo my little brother watched. It was like, what's new Scooby Doo? Coming after you. Yeah. Gonna solve that mystery.
0: That's exactly it, dude. And people were there dressed as like many people dressed as the characters from Scooby Doo. And when they did the song, they were like, everybody who's dressed in character or as Scooby Doo, come up on stage. And they perform. It's like a minute and a half song or two.
2: Oh,
0: minutes.
2: I love that.
0: They bring everybody up on stage. There's like 40
2: Flying
0: Scoobies.
2: Zoinks, man. Simple Plan's ready to rock.
0: It's like the Harlem Globetrotters go. Movie. Jinkies.
2: Yeah.
0: Yeah, right. Danny, we'll have a good time tonight, dude, down in San Jose. 808-KNBR, 415-808-5627, the number to call and the number to text. Big story in the NFL yesterday. The biggest name available now, Vita Vea, says he wants out of Tampa after... I don't know if it's his unwillingness to sign a contract or their unwillingness to give him a big one.
2: Their unwillingness. So you and I were talking about, I think last week, where the Buccaneers, they're the favorites to win the NFC South, but they kind of been mediocre.
0: Somebody's gotta.
2: Well, yeah, they've been mediocre for quite some time post Tom Brady.
0: Who won it last year on accident?
2: The Panthers.
0: The Panthers won it by accident last year.
2: Yeah, there was a three-way tie between the Panthers, the Buccaneers, and the Falcons.
0: That's right, Panthers got in.
2: And Panthers got in, even though the Buccaneers beat the Panthers that last game of the regular season.
0: This is where the 49ers had more wins than every seed, like every team in the playoffs.
2: That wasn't in the NFC West.
0: It wasn't in the NFC West, yeah. And they were, what, the 5 seed?
2: They were the six
0: seed,
2: yes.
0: The three,
2: yeah, because the Rams were the 5 seed.
0: That's right, yeah.
2: Yeah, so I think that Jason Light, he's been one of the better general managers on the football. He's seen his team, and Mike Evans started this in the offseason by not wanting to come back to the Buccaneers, saying that they offered me more money than the 49ers, but he saw what happened last year. The writing's on the wall. I wouldn't be the least bit surprised if the Buccaneers entertain trading Vita Vea, and they don't want to sign Baker Mayfield either, so this might be a prove-it year for multiple people, and if they fail again, there could be huge changes for the Buccaneers. But as far as Vita Vea, I mean, he's one of the better nose tackles in all of football. He's 31 years old. He's making $19 million this year, or actually, no, $17 million this year. And he's seen around football. A lot of guys are cashing in from the defensive tackle position. Just today, Jalen Carter gets $38 million a year.
0: Wow.
2: Now, he's not Jalen Carter. He's not that type of pass rushing three technique, but he's kind of in the same vein, I would say, of like a Dexter Lawrence, like a true nose tackle.
0: He's going to clog everything up.
2: Exactly. So, you know, our guy Ted Nguyen of The Athletic yesterday tweets out, I'm hearing from sources that he wants to play for a California team or play for the Raiders. Now, it doesn't make a lot of sense to me with the Raiders because the Raiders are in rebuild mode. They need to hang on to their draft picks. This is going to cost you, in my opinion, a second and a fifth, and you got to pay him. Is he worth, like, what are the higher paid defensive tackles in all football right now? So you have Jalen Carter, you got Jeffrey Simmons making 35 and a half. Chris Jones
0: is nearly 32 million.
2: Yeah, Dexter Lawrence and Milton Williams with the New England Patriots. I would say Vita Vea is worth like 25 million a year. Are the Raiders going to trade multiple draft picks and pay him on top of that?
0: No, you're saying he's worth 25. Osa Digizua for the 49ers is making 20. He got a 4-year, $80 million contract.
2: And he's younger, and I would say at this point in his career, more potential. So the 49ers are in the conversation. A lot of people are reacting to that. And we talked about it yesterday. I love it when, and I get this, like this is with every NFL fan base. When you see someone's available or requesting a trade, everybody on social media posts that picture of John Lynch at the sideline being like, well, John Lynch is going to cook now. Have the 49ers made a move like this in quite some time? Like they went out and got a younger defensive tackle, guy that signed a contract in Osa Digizua. They traded multiple draft picks to get Christian McCaffrey. They traded away a third round pick to get Chase Young. They do this on younger talent. They usually don't do this when it comes to a guy that's in the older stage of his career. Plus, you have to give him a contract on top of that. And I would also say, Vita Vea is a great player, but the Niners need pass rush. This guy's not a pass rusher. Yes, he would help your defensive line. I think your run defense wasn't bad a year ago. If you're talking about one thing in, you know, the defensive side of the football that they were good at, it probably was run defense. But you're getting Fred Warner back. We'll see about Alfred Collins. We'll see about C.J. West. Big question marks for those guys. You went out and got Osa Digizua. When Mykel Williams is healthy, and that's a big F, we'll see when he comes back, I think you're going to move him more inside on passing down. So I understand the interest in Vita Vea, but I don't think the Niners need to do a whole arms race, the NFC West, to go out and get this guy. This is the difference that's going to make them Super Bowl favorites. I think you should hold on to your draft picks and find somebody that's going to impact the game as far as a pass rusher opposite Nick Bosa.
0: Yeah, I just don't think this is the move because they got Osa Digizua.
2: Yeah.
0: I think it's too much of a redundancy in my mind. Not that this wouldn't be helpful, but I don't know if structurally it makes sense. And I'm always intrigued by deals like this where the player has to be signed after the trade.
2: Yeah.
0: Right? Like, this is where the Brandon Ayuk thing hit a snag, right? Where they were ready to trade him to New England. And he's like, I'm not going to New England. They're like, well, we could complete the trade, but New England's not going to complete that trade with you unless they know who wants to be there.
2: Absolutely.
0: So that they can sign him to an extension. So the Niners then sign the extension, and then all of a sudden, they hold the cards again in order to move on from if somebody will take that contract. And for a guy like a receiver, again, this didn't work out, but with a receiver, that money goes up every year. All of a sudden, that deal is a more friendly deal than one of the big-time receivers you'd have to get on the free agent market or a guy looking for his first major contract. The other side of this coin is what can happen if he gets traded to somewhere where he doesn't want to go, which who did that happen with the Jets a couple of years ago?
2: Oh, Hassan Reddick.
0: He shows up with the Jets. He gets traded there, walks in from the Eagles. He's there for one day, and then nobody saw him again.
2: Yeah.
0: For like months.
2: Howie Roseman pulled a fast one on Joe Douglas where they traded him, and Joe's like, I'm not giving you a contract. And he's like, well, why the hell am I here? So you need assurances that you're going to pay this guy if you're going to trade for him.
0: So I just, for me, again, it's not about the 49ers. Would he not help them, and do they have the capital to do it? Like, I don't think this is a situation, and Matt Maiocco said this to us yesterday. I actually disagree that I don't think this is a situation where they're looking for a player in return. I think they're looking for a haul of draft picks.
2: Yeah.
0: It's a little bit different with...
2: You're talking about the Bucs?
0: The Bucs. It's a little different when the Myles Garrett trade because they had Jared Verse to move.
2: Right.
0: They had a guy they could give back and save some of the draft capital because you're giving away a player that now they can make their franchise defensive guy who's already proven. Like,
2: right.
0: That's a little bit different. With this situation, also, Myles Garrett was already signed.
2: Yep.
0: The contract was already done. So now you're just taking the money and giving something back.
2: Yeah.
0: You can't, I don't think for the 49ers in good conscience, you could give up three number one picks or a two ones and a two or whatever they'd be asking for. Three ones, no. But I don't think they'd be asking. I don't know what they'd be asking for
2: Vita Vea.
0: But you can't do that when you have to turn around and pay the guy.
2: Yeah, I would say the max I'd be willing to give up is a second and a fifth, plus paying him on top of that.
0: Yeah, that's what I mean, is you'd have to pay him too, so that value comes down from the side of the 49ers. So, like, I look at the teams that he wants to play for, and it's funny. Now, there's sports book rankings out there. There's odds on where he'd land. So funny that the top odds are teams in California. After he said he wants to go to a team in California, top odds to land Vita Vea are the Rams, the Chargers, 49ers. Those are all the early favorites. Of those three, the team that, like, in my mind, makes the most sense to give up something to get him would be the Chargers.
2: Absolutely.
0: That would be without a doubt. If I were them and he wants to come to California, that's a move that I think you'd want to go make.
2: They were in trade conversations for Dexter Lawrence before the Bengals got him, and they had a higher draft pick, so that makes sense with them.
0: Because they're a team that could pay. They have the quarterback. They've drafted some receivers. Like, they've got, I think they've got the tools, and this would be an absolute massive get for them. It would mean more to them, I think, than it would to some of these other teams, and they haven't paid a player like that on their defense right now.
2: And the Chargers already have pass rush. They have Khalil Mack. They have Tui. They have the guy they just drafted with the Miami, from Miami, Akeem Mezidor. So I understand, you know, the interest, and when, you know, Ted Nguyen has the report that he wants to go to a California team, I get it. But the Niners have bigger issues. They need pass rush. They need a guy opposite Nick Bosa. And you can talk up Romello Hyde all you want, but I'm not comfortable having a third-round pick be your starter opposite Bosa to start the season. I want a veteran out there. I want a guy that's going to, you know, go out there and go after the quarterback. So I would not make this move. I would hold off on Vita Vea. I would look for something else. If that means waiting till the trade deadline to get a pass rusher, so be it. There are other guys you could go out that will be less costly, like Von Miller. I know he's older, but I would much rather have Von Miller than Vita Vea at this point. I understand it's a different thing. Vita Vea will help you as far as an interior defensive lineman. You need to go after the quarterback. They only had 20 sacks a year ago. And Nick Bosa's coming off a torn ACL. Romello Hyde's a third-round draft pick. Mykel Williams is injured.
0: Yeah.
2: Go get a pass rusher. What are we talking about?
0: Well, that's the thing, is there's just not a lot of good ones there. And I'm with you that they could add the thing is any pass rusher we're talking about them adding, sans Max Crosby.
2: Yeah.
0: Like, anybody you'd be talking about them adding would not be anybody that would preclude you from getting Vita Vea. Is what I'm saying is I just don't think it's a smart move, because it you'd have to pay him, and I think they're going to have a lot they have to answer for this offseason in terms of the next transition. I'm saying any pass rusher that's available right now, though, we're talking, who were we just talking about yesterday, you and I?
2: Von Miller.
0: Von Miller, like, that's not going to cost you anything but money. So I'm like, I'm with you on that. But I think these are two separate discussions. They do need pass rush, and they need proven pass rush. And I still think they need a veteran. But this discussion doesn't keep you from doing that. This is just like, I don't think this just makes sense structurally for them, financially, and with the draft capital. That's more what it's about. It's not that they don't need him, and I don't think they're desperate for a position like this. He's an elite player, I think, but I don't think any of what we're talking about with pass rusher, because of the price tag on the guys that would be available, really has anything to do with this.
2: Well,
0: I agree with you. That's a bigger need.
2: Yeah, okay, but let's just say that you're in the conversations for Max Crosby come November. If you do this move,
0: you're not.
2: Yeah,
0: that's exactly it. That's exactly. And that's what I mean, is anything else you've got to correct or fix or add this offseason, next offseason, all what am I so pissed at Buster about? Eliminating all of the roster flexibility and financial flexibility in like a year.
2: Right.
0: You don't want to do that. And I don't think the Niners are going to find themselves in that situation, but clearly they have geared up for something. They've built a war chest here with these finances in order to be able to pay somebody big or make a bunch of big moves next offseason. And they haven't done it for two offseasons in a row. Right. Like, but again, George Kittle's not going to be here for like five more years. Nick Bosa, I don't think, is going to be here for five more years.
2: Mm-hmm.
0: Christian McCaffrey's not for that long. Trent Williams, maybe this is it. Maybe one more. Bottom line is, this core of players who have led you to so much success and sustained success and have been at the forefront of why people believe the 49ers can become or remain contenders year after year, all that, I feel like we're in the final kind of run for that group of guys.
2: Yeah.
0: For their value being the leading force for this team's success.
2: I would agree. And I think that you need to hold on to your trade assets for a player that's worth it. And I keep talking about, I think that it will be a cold day in hell when Mark Davis allows Max Crosby to go to the 49ers. But let's say that you're that team that offers two first round picks. It's worth it for him. Or even, let's talk about another defensive tackle. Would you rather have DeForest Buckner or Vita Vea? And I know that there's some questions with DeForest Buckner and his his neck. He is, they, I guess he wasn't on PUP. He's good to go for the Colts. I think the Colts may have a rough year and they might start selling guys off the trade deadline. I would much rather have DeForest Buckner than Vita Vea.
0: Yeah, I mean, price tag wise for sure right now.
2: Yes.
0: What did he do last year? I didn't see what his numbers
2: were. He was injured.
0: Yeah.
2: But Niner fans do love DeForest Buckner. And he's a guy that's on an expiring contract this year. So I would leave your options open.
0: It'd be an interesting get. Yeah. But he's interior too.
2: Exactly. So if we're talking about the same position here, I would rather have DeForest Buckner, a guy that obviously Kyle Shanahan and John Lynch know very well.
0: Remember when my guy was racking up 11 sacks from the inside?
2: Yeah.
0: You had 11. Well, there's nobody on the outside.
2: Right.
0: You would, like, move the pocket and nobody was there.
2: Yeah.
0: And nobody was there to close until Bosa showed up.
2: And you're not going to sign DeForest Buckner to, I don't know, the same type of deal that you would give Vita Vea. Vita Vea wants, like, a three-year deal worth $25 million at this point. I feel more comfortable trading for DeForest Buckner if the Colts have a bad season or going above and beyond to get Max Crosby. So I don't think the Niners are desperate enough to go out and get Vita Vea. Yes, they need help on their defensive line, but you just traded for Osadigizua. You have younger players. I would see that through before you go crazy and go get Vita Vea.
0: 808-KMDR, 415-808-5627 is the number to call and the number to text. Can you say Vita Vea's full name? We got to get into this, dude. Have you seen his name?
2: I have.
0: You see, Danny, you ever seen Vita Vea's name? I'm gonna need Danny to pull up a screenshot
2: of it.
0: I don't even want a pronunciation. I want to throw it up on the screen at some point for next segment. And we try to figure
2: man.
0: It's an
2: and listen to me butcher that.
0: Yeah, I won't do it. But we'll have Derek try to read Vita Vea's name next. That's after I tell you. By the way, we are still giving away today and tomorrow and the next day and the one after that. But today we're giving away two tickets to go see T.I. How about that, dude?
2: T.I.P.
0: T.I.P. Dude,
2: there you go.
0: T.I. is coming to the Masonic in San Francisco on August 15th, and you can join him. Well, you can be in the crowd. You won't, like, perform. But anyway, he'll be performing. You can win the tickets. All you got to do to win is listen for the cue to call. You'll know because I'll say this is the cue to call. Caller 10. When I give the cue to call, 415-896-KMDR wins these tickets to see T.I. at the Masonic in San Francisco August 15th. Prize is furnished by Live Nation. You can find the rules at thesportsleader.com. And August 15th, you know whose birthday it is.
2: Gene Upshaw, baby.
0: Yes, it is. But that wasn't who I was talking about.
2: Oh. Is there somebody else?
0: Well, I mentioned one more yesterday, but that's also not who I wasn't mentioning Gary Kubiak. But that's, yeah, dude.
2: There's somebody else.
0: I can't believe this went over our heads. But it probably would go over his head because he's not all that big. It's Napoleon Bonaparte's birthday, dude. You can celebrate it with T.I.
2: Okay.
0: At the Masonic. Yeah, as you well know, born 1769, yeah, Napoleon Bonaparte.
2: Oh, yeah, of course.
0: A short king, one might say.
2: Yes, he was.
0: He'll be out there. Well, celebrate his heavenly birthday. Napoleon, Gene Upshaw, Gary Kubiak, dude. At the Masonic in San Francisco on August 15th. Listen for that cue to call. 808-KMBR, 415-808-5627 is the number to call and the number to text. We'll take a quick break. When we come on back, we'll get to your thoughts on whether or not the 49ers should go after or be eager to go after, be in the mix to try to go get Vita Vea, if only to keep him away from the LA Rams, who I don't think would be in the mix for a trade like this. We'll also hear from Emmanuel Acho on if the 49ers get Vita Vea, what that would do. Would that vault them over anybody in the NFC West? We can get into some of that. And then Tim Kirchin joins us at 2:50. It's Dirty Work. It's a Tuesday.
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0: Dirty Work on a Tuesday afternoon. Adam Copeland, D-Pop, Danny Dunn hanging out with you. We are going to be joined in about 10 minutes by Tim Kirchen of ESPN. Get his thoughts on the MLB trade deadline. And
13: that can't happen.
0: What the hell Tim, what the hell does everybody else think the Giants are doing? What's going on? I also want to know what he's hearing on Elliot Ramos.
2: Yes.
0: Because as Susan Slusser told us, in Kansas City, lots of scouts there to see Ramos.
2: She would be surprised if he's not traded at this point.
0: Did she say that?
2: She said that today on Silver and JD.
0: Wow. She said at this point she'd be surprised if Ramos was not traded.
2: Yes.
0: Wow. Wow. Man.
13: Wow.
0: Waited all this time for an outfielder to make an all-star team. By the way, that's the funniest part about all this is how many years did we go with a new left fielder on opening day, and he finally breaks the streak, and then we're like, get his ass out of town.
2: Victor Barracuda, step on down.
0: Yeah. So let's start a new streak of new left fielders on opening day. Also,
2: it's necessary.
0: Homegrown outfielders to make an all-star team. He was the first since Chili Davis, I believe.
2: Yes.
0: So we'll keep an eye on that. We'll talk to Tim Kirchen about it in about 10 minutes. 808-KMBR 415. 808-5627, the number to call and to text on if you think the 49ers should be in on Vita Vea. Somebody checked in here, and this is a this is an interesting one.
2: Okay.
0: I lost the text here. Somebody said you should get in on Vita Vea if only to keep him away from the L.A. Rams.
2: Now, okay.
0: I can't find the text or the number that said that, but this is sort of what we were talking about is if he wants to go to a California team, and it's Chargers, Rams, Niners, or your California teams, or the Las Vegas Raiders. If the Rams got in on it, and the Rams, if there are reports out there that the Rams are interested, and the Rams are willing to move a bunch more pieces to go get a guy like Vita Vea, and I don't think they're going to, but if that report was out there, would it make the 49ers more aggressive? Would it behoove them to go after him just because the Rams are trying to? Is there a Giants move in there, like the Giants grabbed Cody Ross so that the Padres didn't get him? It's a little bit different in baseball. Right? Football, this is a that's also a waiver trade thing. This is a big contract you're giving away. Draft capital, like this is a much different, has much more magnitude than that one did. It ended up being great for the Giants, but that was a block move versus this being, it would be a block, it would help you. But is that a good line of thought, or is that a dangerous place to be in?
2: Well, that's the company line the Niners always give us when it comes to the Rams making a big time move. It's like, well, you can't worry about what your opponents are doing. You focus on yourself. But as John Lynch said on Saturday in that press conference, it's the John Wooden quote, like, focus on your own team, whatever it was.
0: Kyle said F John Wooden,
2: yeah,
0: dude.
2: Exactly.
0: Now, which I like, dude. I like that.
2: I think that John Lynch and Kyle Shanahan are very smart individuals. And if there are reports that the Rams are in on Vita Vea, I think they would look at that and be like, I'm not buying that. And I'm not buying that either, because we keep hearing about Aaron Donald over and over and over again. Plus, the defensive tackles they have on the roster right now, I mean, it's going to be tough to fit Aaron Donald in, let alone the guys they have right now. Brandon Fisk, or it's Braden or Brandon, either one, but Puna Ford and then Kobe Turner. They got to pay these guys too eventually. I am not buying that they're after Vita
0: Vea. Or you move one of those and you pay Vea.
2: Yeah, but I don't think they want to do that.
0: I don't either. It's more about would the 49ers and do 49er fans have a feeling about this at 808 KMBR. If you found out the Rams were in on Vita Vea, would you want the 49ers to go in on him, even if they weren't like hot in that discussion or in those negotiations? Like, if that's something that they were like, yeah, we'll kick the tires on that, would you want them to be more aggressive just because the Rams might go in?
2: I mean,
0: I don't know that I'd feel that way.
2: I understand why fans feel that way, because you don't want your division rival to get every single player that's available out there. But is it smart business? Probably not. But then again, the Niners are in a different mindset when it comes to their long-term success. They're not trying to go F them picks for this season to win the Super Bowl. The Rams have to win the Super Bowl this year. It is, honestly, they have the biggest expectations of a team I've seen since the 2007 Patriots. Like, it is Super Bowl or bust for them. For the Niners, obviously they want to win, but it's not the same. They're trying to set things up for when Matthew Stafford retires, or, you know, the long term. So I get it. You want to compete with this team, and they very well could win the division. Injuries happen in the NFL way more than the NBA, where some people say it's a foregone conclusion the Sixers are going to win the finals. It's not a foregone conclusion the Rams are going to win the Super Bowl. But do you want to give up everything? Do you want to go F them picks for just Vita Vea? And again, it's not going to cost you a first-round pick, but I want to make that move. Honestly, I think it's kind of the same mentality the Giants had with Dexter Lawrence. We're trying to rebuild the team right here. Do we need to pay a defensive tackle $30 million a year? No. So I don't think the Niners need to do that either. The Bucks want to get out of that business. They want to, you know, kind of retool, rebrand and everything. So if I'm the 49ers, I hold off on that and I wait for bigger opportunities that may come down the line near the trade deadline.
0: Yeah, I mean, maybe it keeps you open to something like that. Again, I just don't think this is an absolute need for them. And they have the flexibility. Like somebody said, how would this affect them? 209 says, would getting Vita Vea hurt them in the salary cap and trying to get somebody else? Or is it not really too big of a deal in terms of the salary cap? It wouldn't totally damage your salary cap.
2: It depends
0: space.
2: On what you pay him.
0: Depends on what you pay him. That's the thing. If he wants $30 million a year, it's a lot. I mean, another 70 or something under the cap right now.
2: And I'll be honest, too. Good player, he's not worth $30 million a year right now. He's 31 years old. Like, pass rushers deserve that type of money. Like, Myles Garrett, when he gets paid again, he may get 50. And that's ridiculous, but he deserves that amount because he gets 23 sacks a season. Like, Jalen Carter has more potential to be a pass rushing three technique than what Vita Vea is. He's a nose tackle. He stuffs the run, but does he deserve $30 million a year at 31 years old? Probably not.
0: Also, I don't think their run defense was as good as you mentioned last year, dude. I was trying to look at these numbers last segment when you said that about the 49ers. Like, I thought that was one of their strengths, you said. I don't recall it being that. Their yards per attempt, they were 21st in the league. 4.4 yards allowed per attempt.
2: Yeah, but what did they finish as far as overall rushing yards on defense?
0: You want overall opponent
2: yes.
0: yards per game?
2: Uh-huh.
0: Which, you know, I think sometimes that's a bit of a deceiving stat. They were top 12.
2: Okay.
0: 113 allowed per game was 12th best in the NFL, but they were 21st in yards per attempt.
2: And it is misleading.
0: 4.4.
2: I mean, you and I watched every week.
0: Again, if the 49ers were up, you know, when they played, when Jacoby Brissett threw the ball 58 times or whatever the hell it was,
2: yeah,
0: 56,
2: yeah.
0: Whatever he did, they weren't running the ball. Like, that's going to deplete the yards per game, but it's more about what they were getting in chunk yards. And it really hurt them late in the year going up the middle. Teams were gashing them on the ground.
2: Yeah, they
0: late
2: were
0: in the season. They got beat bad.
2: I would say if there's one thing that they were okay at was their run defense. Like they played the Colts pretty well in stopping Jonathan Taylor. They were pretty good against Bijan Robinson. And again, this is with Tatum Bethune as your middle linebacker and Dee Winters out there. Once you get Fred Warner back, I think the run defense will improve. And you know, that's something that Raheem Morris can definitely scheme for, along with, you know, he being an expert when it comes to the secondary. So I think that, you know, yes, you want better defensive tackle play. You know, Alfred Collins and his injuries right now, he's going to start the season on PUP. CJ West is, you know, the only healthy guy right now as far as the young guys. You bring in Osa Digizua. I still think that Mykel Williams could be more of a versatile defensive lineman where you can put him at three technique and passing downs. So, yes, they need to improve the run defense, but they sorely need to improve the pass defense. Like, dude, we talk about it every week.
0: Yeah.
2: They could not get after the passer.
0: And then they couldn't intercept passes either because they didn't create any pressure.
2: Yes.
0: I mean, it was not a great defensive season, which is why it's incredible they went as far as they did.
2: If you had a pretty good pass rusher opposite Nick Bosa, then sign me up. But I think that you have bigger needs than go out and getting Vita Vea right now.
0: Also, again, you pointed this out yesterday with the Rams. They could still be waiting for Aaron Donald.
2: They
0: in
2: are.
0: Which case, why would you even give anything up to go get a guy like Vita
2: That's Vea? Why I'm not buying anything when it comes to the Rams and Vita Vea. Like, I'm not buying that. They're the waiting on Aaron Donald, who would be much cheaper to them, surprisingly.
0: 408 checks in. This is just a random one. Says, Copes, I've been waiting all day to send this. You mentioned Honey Bucket last Friday. We're talking about porta potties. I think I mentioned a Honey Bucket.
2: Okay.
0: Maybe it was a couple of Fridays. I can't even remember. I'll be damned if I didn't see one first thing today on my commute to work, he says. And today I noticed the logo. Like, really noticed the logo. The H and the B are stacked on top of each other in an outhouse silhouette. The top of the H is the toilet bowl. The middle of the H has a drain. The bottom of the H and the B represent a septic tank, with negative space of the B representing two turds floating in the septic tank.
2: You don't say.
0: First time I've really paid attention to the Honey Bucket logo. Turns out it's a graphic design genius. 408, thanks for the text. All right, we'll take a quick break when we come on back. I don't know.
2: I got to see this
0: now. I don't know. I love every bit of that. We're going to come back to this. We're going to come back to Derek trying to figure out how to say Vita Vea's name, and we're going to look at the Honey Bucket logo with great detail after we catch up with Tim Kirchen of ESPN. He'll join us when we come on back, and that's after I tell you that this segment of Dirty Work is sponsored by Redwood Credit Union, for you, for community, for 75 years. 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
2: Wednesday morning, Marcus. Well, some good booking by John Curley. The Hall of Famer Jeff Kent makes his return to Cambiar at 8:50 to talk to us after Cooperstown. That'll be awesome. 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
2: All right, Dirty Work on a Tuesday. Adam Copeland, D-Pop with you, and a pleasure to be joined by Tim Kirchen, ESPN MLB analyst, joins us on the UMA guest line less than a week from the MLB trade deadline next Monday, August the 3rd. Tim, how's it going, man? Great to have you back on.
3: Yeah, I'm well, fellas. How you doing?
4: Doing well.
2: We're doing well. We're doing well relative to what's going on with the Giants and what we've talked about for many months. This has to be the earliest we've ever talked trade deadline in the Bay Area in terms of the pieces that could be moved. I guess my first question for you is from the outside, from a national perspective or from an MLB perspective, how do other organizations view where the Giants are and what direction they're heading with the mess they've got in terms of contracts?
3: Yeah, they're in some trouble there. That's obvious. I know the executives that I talk to think the Giants are going to be as active as any team out there in trying to move some people and get some things rebuilt here. But with the Devers contract, the Adames contract, Jung-Ho Lee's contract, even Matt Chapman's, those are tough contracts to move. Like, Matt Chapman could help a lot of teams. So could those other guys, but teams are just not taking on a lot of money right now. So that creates an issue, but they still have guys that they could deal. I mean, Luis Arraez is going to go and he's going to help somebody because that guy is hitting what, 325 again. He's so good. And, Robbie Ray can help somebody also. So with so few sellers out there, and the Giants being one of them, to me, from a distance, this is a time for them to take advantage of. They might get more than most teams would because not as many teams, to me at least, are selling at the moment.
4: You mentioned the two guys that most likely will be traded in Luis Arraez and Robbie Ray. And I never know when baseball, when it comes to trade compensation. So what should the Giants be looking for in return as trade compensation for Luis Arraez and Robbie Ray?
3: Well, again, Robbie, it all depends on who else is going to move. Let's say Turk Skubal doesn't go. Let's say Mason Miller doesn't go. Robbie Ray moves up that list. And let's say Joe Ryan doesn't go. I mean, these are all possibilities with teams that are in it. They say, well, we've got a chance to make the playoffs, especially in a very ordinary American league. So we may see even fewer sellers than we see at the moment. But Luis Arraez, I'm not sure how much you can get for him. I'm not sure how much you can get for Robbie Ray because Robbie Ray is, he's in his 30s, but he's a good pitcher. He can help people. Arraez can really help. And again, if he's one of the few guys out there, and let's just say the Yankees who lost another player, Cody Bellinger for 4 to 6 weeks, maybe the price tag goes up because the Giants are one of the few teams that's willing to deal.
2: Voice you hear on the UMA guest line is Tim Kirchen of ESPN. I'm intrigued by what the Giants could do in terms of moving a controllable piece to try to get something that would be on the roster beyond this season and maybe even a major league piece. They're really, really thin at starting pitcher, which is hard to obtain anyway in a trade. But, last year they moved Camilo Duvall and they were able to get some pieces back, and he was a controllable piece for the Yankees. Susan Slusser of the Chronicle told us the other day that there were a lot of scouts in Kansas City last week watching Elliot Ramos. He's a guy who's arbitration eligible, an all-star, can play both corner spots, right-handed bat, which is a need for some teams. That, to me, looks like

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2: Tim, when they hired Tony Vitello this last offseason, Derek and I talked a lot about it and about how I didn't think we'd be able to evaluate the job he'd done really unless there was something drastic. And this is kind of drastic, it's just as poorly as they've played. But I don't think anybody's looking at him, you know, as the reason for why they've not succeeded this season. A lot of it is roster construction and some guys underperforming. But I like, how do you look at this hiring now, 4 months into the season? And is there any way to evaluate the job he's done? Because I can't imagine that like Bob Melvin would have had a much easier time with this roster either.
3: Yeah, look, I'm sorry. I just don't think anybody's going to win with this roster. I mean, yeah. Bruce Bochy comes back. He's not going to go from 16 games under 500 to a 500 team or above in contention. They just, you know, they're 25th in run scored. They're 22nd in ERA. So Tony Vitello has a lot to learn, as would any college coach coming to the big leagues. I mean, my goodness, that jump is enormous, unprecedented. But I'm not ready to say, well, he's the reason they're losing. The reason they're losing is they've, just like you said, the roster is not put together particularly well. You could tell early on this was not a good offensive team. And then when guys underperform after that and then add injuries in, that's why you end up where they are, being, you know, 16 games under, 22 out, and outscored by 54 runs.
4: To that point, Tim, when you talk to people around the league, how do they view the job that Buster Posey has done as an executive? Is it too early to tell, or has these two seasons been telling under his tenure?
3: Well, I still think it's too early to tell. Now, again, the Tony Vitello thing was just so out there that I think we need to give him a couple years to see how this works. I think we need to give Buster a little bit more time. Look, he deserves more time given that he's Buster Posey and he had so much to do with three championship teams. But we have to watch this a little bit longer. This game is so hard to play. And Buster is a first-time executive. He needs some time to figure this out. I think he deserves some more time.
2: Tim, what do you think of the I know the Angels did this a few years ago in the draft, and the Giants just took Jackson Flora with the their first pick in the draft, number four overall. And they need pitching in the organization, and he immediately is one of their top 10 prospects after the draft and signing with the team. But the Angels a few years ago, I want to say they spent every draft pick on a pitcher. And the Giants went out there and got a whole bunch of pitching. What do you think about that philosophy? Can you do that in a major league draft or in a first-year player draft and say, hey, we're just going to try to replenish this position because you always need pitching? Does that work?
3: Well, sometimes it works. Every year is a little bit different. And again, with the degree of difficulty for our hitters today, at some point you got to draft a few hitters because otherwise you end up 25th in the league and run scored. I just have heard so many philosophies about this. When I covered the Orioles in the 80s, Earl Weaver told me once, Earl Weaver, one of the five greatest managers ever for me, he said, I would draft all shortstops. You know, 36 guys drafted, I'd draft all shortstops. And he said, because they're the best athlete on the field, you can put them at any position and they can play it. And, you know, I don't necessarily agree with that, but everyone's got a different viewpoint. And yes, going to get pitching is always important because with the injury rate that we know and that you can't win without pitching and defense, everybody knows that. But it's really hard to win today if you don't score enough runs. The Red Sox are the opposite of that, where I look at their lineup and wonder how are they a playoff team right now when I look at their lineup and don't see enough production. Well, they pitched exceptionally well, and now they've added some hitters who are starting to come back. That's what the Giants have to do. They have to get some guys going, and they have to develop some young pitchers.

0: Talking to ESPN's Tim Kirchen on the UMA guest line. A lot of uncertainty if we're going to have baseball in 2027. How much could the labor negotiations impact how teams go about the trade deadline?
1: Yeah, I've talked to several general managers about this, and they don't think it's going to have a dramatic effect. Like, oh, gosh, we can't make that trade because there might not be baseball next year. The way I look at it is these teams, knowing there might not be baseball next year, might be saying we have to go for it now. This is our best opportunity. The window's open. We have no idea what next year is going to bring. This is our chance. So I've had a couple tell me we might be even more aggressive in making deals because there might not be baseball, as opposed to sitting back and saying, well, we can't trade for that guy because if there's no baseball next year, we lose a year. It's a really complicated time. It's about 50-50, but most of the GMs think this is going to be business as usual. If you want a player, you're going to go get a player. And again, to quote Earl Weaver again, he used to tell me, if you have a chance to win this year, you try to win this year, and then you figure out next year. And that's where I think a lot of the teams are at the moment.
2: I think we've lost. I always liked that philosophy, too. And you know, growing up here in the Bay Area, Brian Sabian went for it. Like, he would always add at the deadline when they were in the mix. They knew if we have a chance, and whether it's Sidney Ponson or you're going out and adding a guy for next year, they got Freddie Sanchez at the deadline in 09, and he was hurt, and they had him because they knew free agency wasn't going to provide them a second baseman that offseason. But I feel like teams, especially like the last one I think about, Tim, with a big rental player was Aroldis Chapman for Gleyber Torres to the Cubs. And he was a rental, basically, but they won the series. And to me, that's the point of it all. If you win, it was worth giving up a prospect. But now it seems like everybody holds them so closely that we don't get those kind of go for it moves like we used to.
1: Yeah, I agree. And, you know, with the American League being so ordinary at the moment, I mean, you could make a case that 21 out of 30 teams have a chance to make the playoffs. Right. That's an extraordinarily high number here on July the 27th, which is why those teams look at it and say, well, we can't give up now. We have to go for it. We could make the playoffs. And if you make the playoffs in the American League with the injuries the Yankees have right now, it's possible you could get to the World Series with a team that's just a few games over 500. So that's why this trade deadline is so, so interesting. A
0: couple more minutes with Tim Kirchen on the UMA guest line. We had Jeff Kent go into Cooperstown this weekend. Just your thoughts, Tim, when it comes to Jeff Kent, what comes to mind with his career? And were you surprised at all as a second baseman and the amount of home runs he hit? It took him this long to get into the Hall of Fame?
1: Yeah, I voted for him every year. He hit more home runs as a second baseman, 351, than any player in the history of the sport. He knocked in over 1,400 runs. Only Charlie Gehringer had more RBIs as a second baseman. Jeff Kent was a dynamic offensive player and a slightly better defensive player than people gave him credit for. So I never quite understood why he didn't get more love from the voters, because, again, I voted for him every year. But as we've learned with the special committees and everything, as long as you get in, you don't have to worry you get in on the writer's ballot or a special ballot. Jeff Kent is a Hall of Famer, and he should be a Hall of Famer.
2: I'm with you. I've always thought so. Tim Kirchen of ESPN with us on the UMA guest line. Tim, always appreciate the time, man. Really fun to talk some trade deadline with you. We will talk to you down the road. Thanks so much.
0: Thanks, Tim.
1: Oh, okay, fellas, thanks.
2: Good deal there, Tim Kirchen. Awesome. Love talking
0: How
2: to him.
0: How about that, man? We're getting him after PTI.
2: Yeah, nice. I just looked up. He was on PTI. They had to record that. I was like, I wonder if he put on a tie for us like he did for PTI.
0: Yeah, exactly.
2: What do you got on right now, Tim? You got a Windsor? How is it? A half Windsor? What you doing?
0: You ever think about that? We're interviewing guests. Like, what are you wearing right now?
2: Do I ever think about what they're wearing?
0: Or like, you know, like you bring that up, like mid-interview, like, so, you wearing anything?
2: We'd have to ask somebody who we were cool with.
0: Yeah,
2: you know
0: exactly.
2: I mean? Like
0: we'll ask Steve Young. Oh, come on, guys. Come on. Let's see what's information.
2: Come on. I'm wearing clothes. I got a shirt.
0: I'm up the hill right now. I'm sweaty. Come on.
2: I was on that run that one time, dude. One of the coolest hits we did, and I hope we're getting it back this year.
0: Yeah.
2: That'd be the thought, where we did confirm we're getting Andrew Luck back.
0: We are,
2: and
0: yes.
2: Andrew Luck's going to join us again
0: this
2: year.
0: Andrew Luck.
2: Captain Andrew Luck, dude, ahead of Stanford football. We'll do that with him throughout the season. But, dude, Steve, when we had him on last year, you actually said this in the Dirty Wed game. This was your favorite moment of ours together.
0: Yeah, as far as an interview on the show, yes.
2: Danny asked us that. He said, right, we were doing like the Newlywed game and the Dirty Wed game. He says,
0: well, come on,
2: what was
0: man.
2: Your best day or your favorite day together? And, dude, I thought I had something. Like, I was like, dude, remember that time we went to a Ballers game and we went to add
0: okay, well,
2: Danny,
0: Jupiter? Danny, did you ask on the show or as far as like our friendship in life?
2: And then he just

0: ask for. Go ahead, Dan.
1: I just asked in general. I didn't. I wasn't specific enough.
0: Then
1: I
0: that's guess a
1: I
0: terrible should have clarified. Answer. Yes, the day you and I spent in Berkeley watching who we see, Bill Burr. That was awesome.
2: Yeah, and we went to a ball game together. Yeah. We took Bart. We went. We got lunch together.
0: A Ballers ball game.
2: We went to a Ballers game. We went. We got lunch and hung out. Might have twisted one up. Went and saw Bill Burr. Had a great time, dude. I thought I got some pizza. And then Derek's like, "Yeah, our best day ever together was that time I got to talk to three Hall of Famers while sitting next to you."
0: I thought it was, you know, on the show.
2: What an a-hole, dude.
0: That was pretty awesome, though. Oh, yeah. Steve Young, Jerry Rice, and Tim Brown. That was a kid in a candy store.
2: So how did it happen? We had Tim on.
0: We knew Jerry Rice was coming on.
2: We had Steve on, and we knew Jerry was going to come on because he was on a different line.
0: Yes.
2: Because he was like, they were promoting something together, and we were doing our Steve Young Forever Young Hero of the Week, and Jerry was promoting some foundation or fund that he was working on or putting together, and Steve goes, hey Jerry, wait, I got somebody here for you.
0: Yeah.
2: And he hands the phone over to Tim Brown.
0: Jerry Rice, it's Tim Brown. And if you've seen the video on social media, it's like my face goes, oh my God.
2: You're both like, what's going on, dude? And they're just, by the way, they're just fawning over each other.
0: Yeah.
2: They're just telling each other how great each other were.
0: Well, the best moment was Jerry Rice saying, like, Tim Brown, you made me a better player. I was like, oh man, they made him a better player in 2001 with the Raiders.
2: That's super cool, man. Yeah, and Steve was like, all right, I got the football. What's up, guys? How's it going, man? I saw Tim. I had to get him on with Jerry. It was almost as good as that other time, dude. He was on with Tom and I, dude. And he said, Tom, tell me, I got something here for you. Do you remember this?
0: Kind of, yeah.
2: And then somebody came over, like, same thing. Like, he was out somewhere else, and he handed it over, and then we couldn't get connected.
0: Yeah.
2: I think mostly because the person he handed it to wasn't a person at all. It was a big old potato sack looking thing.
0: I knew this was coming.
2: And it had these two words on it. It was more of an initialism in a couple of words. And what it said was NBA grab bag.
3: NBA grab bag.
2: And we'll do it next. Go ahead, Derek.
0: To be honest, Steve Young was always more of a harmony guy than NBA grab bag.
2: Okay, on the sports leader.
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12: How often do you stop to wonder whether you should share something that's revealing, maybe even embarrassing, with a partner, a friend, or even your boss? In her new book called Revealing, The Underrated Power of Oversharing, behavioral scientist Leslie John says doing just that can help you deepen relationships that are vital to your life. We need people to trust us in order to get things like love, friendship, and career success. That's what she told us. When you make yourself vulnerable by revealing something sensitive, it does make other people trust you. In turn, when you ask someone to reveal something about themselves, showing that interest will generally lead someone to like you more. Why? Because people like to be asked about themselves, she says. It also signals that they are discriminating and choosy, but in a good way. I'm Dr. Sanjay Gupta, helping you live a better life.
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15: Hey, Steve, man, it's always great to, hook up with you again. And, I saved your butt so many times. Super Bowl 29. But, I just had to throw that in there.
16: And Jerry's ever since you did Dancing with the Stars and won it, he's a jolly good fellow, man.
15: Steve, why are you bringing up Dancing with the Stars?
16: Ever since you...
2: that's Derek's favorite memory of me and him.
0: Yeah. Less Copes, more Steve Young.
2: Yeah, he's like,
0: And Jerry Rice and Tim Brown.
2: Like, remember that time I talked to Jerry, Steve, and Tim, and Copes was there, too?
0: stayed out of the way,
2: we
0: man.
2: Just, we just got out of the way, dude. Yeah. We were just listening. That was awesome. Dirty Work with you on a Tuesday afternoon. Adam Copeland, D-Pop, Danny Dunn hanging out with you. We do have Matt Maiocco.
0: No.
2: Matt Barrows. Oh, Matt Barrows.
0: Come on now.
2: Monday Maiocco. Today, Tuesday, is Matt Barrows. Yeah. Oh, Matt Barrows.
0: Matt Barrows.
2: At 3:50 in about a half hour. We'll talk
0: to him. He loves when you get his name wrong.
2: I do it all the time, don't I? I think it happens frequently because they're two guys who cover the same team for so long.
0: And they're named Matt.
2: And they're so great. They're both amazing dudes.
0: They are, yes.
2: They're both amazing guys. But, Barrows is out there with his Virginia hat on.
0: Yes.
2: I mean, he's getting ready for the season. Anyway, we'll catch up with Maddie coming up at 3:50 today. But before we do that, we got to get to it. It's this big old potato sack looking thing. Sometimes it gets delivered a year ago during a phone conversation with Tim Brown, Jerry Rice, and Steve Young. Anyway, it's here now. It's a big old potato sack looking thing. It's got two words and an acronym. What it says is NBA Grab Bag.
14: Time now for the
17: NBA Grab Bag.
3: NBA Grab Bag.
0: It's NBA Grab time. Or NBA Grab Bag time, my babies.
2: Yeah, stop. Terrible. Do it again. Start over.
0: It's NBA Grab Bag time, my babies.
2: Yeah,
0: and where else will we start then? Madden ratings. EA Sports officially released their Madden ratings for Madden 27, and six players made the 99 rating club.
18: Six
0: players. Ooh. You got Josh Allen,
18: yeah.
0: Matthew Stafford, Myles Garrett, Jackson Smith and Jigba, Jamar Chase, and your guy, Trey McBride.
18: Is he my guy?
0: You don't want to call him Trent McBride.
18: Well, I wouldn't. He's not the one I...
0: It's Trent McDuffie and Trey McBride.
18: It's only McDuffie that I messed up with. He also
0: referenced Trey McBride the other day.
18: I didn't reference Trey McBride.
0: Danny, did he not?
18: The tight end from the Cardinals?
0: Yeah.
18: No.
0: I'm pretty sure you
18: the
0: did.
18: The only thing I ever mentioned about the Cardinals is that they haven't won a home game since they hosted a funeral for a white nationalist. But that's as far as it goes. I don't really bring up much Cardinal talk.
0: Okay, would you agree that those six guys are worthy of 99 ratings?
18: Yeah, McBride was awesome last year.
0: Oh, yeah.
18: He's maybe the most surprising one to me. I mean, he's phenomenal. But
0: I am a little surprised he gets a 99.
18: Yeah, it's like even a 98. You know what I mean? Would have been like, damn, that's a damn good player. But he's got the same rating as Jamar Chase and Jackson Smith and Jigba and other guys who have won either Defensive Player of the Year or MVPs or Super Bowls.
0: And two players that are on the same team in Matthew Stafford and Myles Garrett. But, yeah, I mean, Trey McBride, I mean, yeah, I'd say he's probably one or two as far as the best tight ends of football. But 99 is a little much.
18: Who's the number one tight end in football?
0: I would say Brock Bowers or Trey McBride.
18: Yeah, I think Bowers is there too.
0: And I would put Kittle in the conversation, but he's coming off injury.
18: But was Bowers hurt last year? Am I wrong on that?
0: Yes, he was to start the season.
18: I was going to say, because he had that incredible rookie season.
0: He did. And then he had an amazing performance against the Jaguars this year. We caught three touchdowns. He probably will reset the tight end market.
18: 530 says that you absolutely referenced Trey McBride the other day. You know, 530, stay out of this, all right?
0: See?
18: Stay out of this, dude. In what context? No,
0: exact context of Trent versus Trey.
18: I thought it was McDuffie.
0: No, you said, sometimes I screw up Trent McDuffie and Trey McBride.
18: Oh, I did. This was on the patio, wasn't it?
0: You did say
18: 530, this. 530, I'll believe you, not Derek, dude. He couldn't pull it up. But I appreciate you, 530, for listening then and listening now. It's grab bag time, my babies.
0: All right, moving on the NBA
18: grab
0: bag.
18: I like how you said that one time.
0: My babies. speaking of the Rams, they have two players with the 99 rating club in Matthew Stafford and Myles Garrett. Los Angeles Rams released two alternate uniforms last week, one celebrating their 1951 championship with yellow and blue, and they're all white celebrating the fearsome foursome era. Now, many in the NFL media are calling for the Rams to be the best-dressed team in the league. Let's take a look ourselves on the stream right now. These are not bad, Copes, I gotta say. I know that Niners fans obviously hate the Rams, but these look pretty clean.
18: So if you're watching our video stream, we have the actual... They look like the Cowboys on the left.
0: You think so?
18: Yeah.
0: I don't know, man. It looks like Deacon Jones and, of course, Merlin Olsen.
18: I feel like a
0: personal friend of mine.
18: Personal friend of mine, Merlin.
0: He has many leather-bound books.
18: I love Merlin Olsen.
0: He comes over on occasion.
18: And Merlin the Wizard as well. That doesn't look like a Cowboys uni to you on the left?
0: I've heard some people say Colts a little bit more.
18: Yeah, maybe Colts.
0: But those look clean to me, and also the yellow ones are not bad. So, look, I've said for years that the Raiders have
18: a simple
0: uniform, silver and black. These aren't bad, dude. I kind of like these.
18: Yeah. They're fine. I don't know. I don't think they're... I don't know. I guess they're throwbacks? Is that it?
0: Yeah, the throwbacks. They're going to wear them a couple times this season.
18: Yeah, they're fine, I guess.
0: All right.
18: Yeah, now, they don't move me one way or the other. I'm down with just simplifying it, but I'm like, I don't look at these and go, oh, these are the sickest.
0: Okay,
18: these are
0: cool. Some uniforms that were universally panned. Let's go to the Buffalo Bills, Danny. Look at these uniforms. These are their Nickel City uniforms to represent Buffalo.
18: What is this, a UFL jersey?
0: Yeah, those look terrible.
18: It looks like UFL or Canadian Football League.
0: I would agree. Like, they're wearing gray uniforms, and I guess the bill goes all around their helmet. This made me throw up. Like, the Bills have very clean, good-looking uniforms. These are terrible alternates.
18: Yeah. How long before Greg's got one of these, though?
0: He's not going
18: to
0: wear this.
18: I'd love to rock this. OJ wouldn't be caught.
0: Oh, you know what, though?
18: I OJ see wouldn't my be dad. Dead wearing this.
0: I could see my dad being like, this is one of the original uniforms, Derek. You have to appreciate your past.
18: Is it really? Is it one of their originals?
0: Yes, it is.
18: Is the helmet, too?
0: I don't know about that. I don't know about that.
18: I don't know. I don't hate the jersey. I'm not a big fan, I guess, of the same color pants with jersey top.
0: Yeah, me too.
18: It's kind of like with the Dodgers have the City Connects that are like, they wear the blue pants, or they used to have the blue on the blue. It looks too like softball uniform to me.
0: I'm
18: this looks very
0: that.
18: Arena Bowl to me.
0: Yeah.
18: You know?
0: It's like a non-NFL jersey.
18: It's like the coolest thing. Niners with those gold pants, dude. When you get the gold pants and the red top, it's a good look. Same with the Raiders, dude. When you get the white top and the silver pants,
0: right.
18: It's a good look. I'm just not a big fan. I don't think of it being... Like, if the Raiders wore black on black, wouldn't that be weird?
0: Very weird.
18: Yeah, I wouldn't like that. Any other funny unis, or is that it?
0: That's it for right now. But, yeah, like, you know, when it comes to the Buffalo Bills, you know, you can debate whether or not you want O.J. Simpson the Wall of Fame. Can we agree the O.J. Simpson jerseys, though, pretty sweet from back in the day?
18: Oh, the old school ones?
0: Yeah.
18: I
0: guess the Buffalo that's just standing still, not running. And the helmet.
18: Oh, yeah, you're right. It's not moving
0: on
18: his helmet.
0: The red Buffalo on the side.
18: And it's got doesn't it have the outline of the numbers, too?
0: I think blue
18: numbers or red, with the red?
0: I want to say it's pure white.
18: Okay. Anyway, yeah, no, I like those old jerseys, too.
0: There you go.
18: Those are cool. I don't know about these, though. I don't like the pants.
0: Yeah. Moving on the NBA grab bag.
3: NBA grab bag.
0: According to The Athletic, the Netflix broadcast of 49ers versus Rams in Australia will feature Noah Eagle and former Panthers linebacker Luke Kuechly. Kuechly will be going to the Hall of Fame in a few weeks and will make his NFL game analyst debut a few weeks later on Netflix.
18: Okay, so that's the Netflix game. Noah Eagle will be on the call for that Thursday night football game.
0: Yes.
18: It'll be it's a Thursday here.
0: It's a Thursday here.
18: It's a Friday in Australia.
0: Yes. But Kuechly, after he retired...
18: He's done some really good... I've heard him talk a bunch of different times.
0: He went into scouting for the Panthers, yeah. And then he's done some TV work, I want to say, or analyst work on the radio broadcast. And we'll occasionally do some stuff on ESPN, but people say he's great, so I look forward to Luke Kuechly on that broadcast.
18: Yeah, and we'll be watching opening night for the 49ers, but the season starts the night before, correct?
0: Yes, with the Patriots and Seahawks.
18: Man, rematch of the Super Bowl. We'll see what kind of puppy Vrabel brings out for that post-game presser.
0: Hold on for Sounds for a Ray. Moving on the NBA grab bag.
3: NBA grab bag!
0: Glenn Powell, the actor, is reuniting with the pride of the University of Texas, Richard Linklater, director of Days of Confused and School of Rock, to have Powell star in a biopic about the luckiest man on the face of the earth, Lou Gehrig.
18: So Glenn Powell's going to play Lou Gehrig in a movie?
0: Yes.
18: Hmm.
0: What do you think? Good casting?
18: No, Gary Cooper. Right, well, the Yankees.
0: Yes.
18: Yeah, I don't know. I guess. This Glenn Powell's on fire right now, dude.
0: Is he?
18: He's been in... I feel like he's done like a... Like I told you, I think Nick Cage did 11 movies in the last like 3 years. Glenn Powell's got to be up there. This guy's in a movie like every month, I feel like. Since the Top Gun sequel came out, Maverick or whatever.
0: Yeah, he was good in that as a supporting actor. I mean,
18: since then, he's been in a ton of things.
0: Well, he was with Linklater in that movie Hitman that was on Netflix. That was pretty good.
18: I saw Hitman.
0: What was the other one?
18: Just did Running Man.
0: Yeah, Running Man.
18: I saw that one too.
0: Yeah, you buying him as Garrick though?
18: Am I buying him as Garrick? I don't really know. I don't know what
0: to
18: expect.
0: He's got like that old school look to him a little bit.
18: Who's playing the Babe?
0: Oh, good question.
18: That's more
0: John Goodman's coming back.
18: They get Jack Black to play the Babe.
0: Ooh,
18: that's not bad. No, they can't do that.
0: I'm kind of into that.
18: I'm not into that, dude.
0: I would love that, honestly.
18: Yeah, so they're gonna do the whole biopic on him. So I wonder where it'll start. I wonder if it starts just like in childhood or all the way through his career. Like, yeah. We're gonna get the whole background on Lou Gehrig.
0: It's probably gonna be a little more serious than the Norm MacDonald sketch on SNL.
18: Consider myself the luckiest man on the face of the earth. So sick they named the disease after me.
0: I'm not lucky at all.
18: Because I'm the unluckiest man on the face of the earth.
0: Moving on the NBA grab bag.
3: NBA grab bag.
0: After being on the air for about 27 years, Family Guy is giving Stewie Griffin his own spinoff. The show titled Stewie will focus on Stewie starting school and all of his classmates, teachers, and animals he'll encounter along the way.
18: Okay.
0: Do we need this?
18: No.
0: Yeah, I mean,
18: how long has Family Guy been on?
0: 27 years.
18: Holy crap. And it went away for a while and then came back.
0: It did, yes.
18: It ended up in reruns on Adult Swim.
0: Yeah, that's how it got big with DVD sales.
18: And then it blew up again and came back to Fox.
0: Right.
18: I mean, I'm not watching Family Guy regularly still anyway.
0: I haven't watched it in a long time.
18: Are you, Danny, you still into Family Guy? You still watching?
1: It's like The Simpsons. I'm trying to catch up, but they keep going.
0: So you're always watching Animation Domination on Sundays?
1: No, I'm behind.
18: The Simpsons has got 10 years. On Family Guy, then, at least.
0: Yeah,
18: they've been on for 27 years.
0: Simpsons
18: started in 89, 37 years.
0: Yeah, there's 20 years of Simpsons that I have not seen, and there's probably been about 15 seasons or 15 years of Family Guy that I haven't seen. So, look, I enjoy Family Guy. I love the reruns. I like a little bit of American Dad and the Cleveland Show. I don't need a Stewie show. I'm good.
18: Yeah, 707 checks in on the Stewie spinoff and says, no thanks. Another 707 checks in and says, don't forget Glenn Powell also in the movie Twisters. I'm telling you, dude, he's done
0: it. Oh, yeah, that's right. Yeah,
18: I said he's on fire because he's been in like every major movie. Exception, is he in The Odyssey?
0: He's not in The Odyssey.
18: I didn't think so.
0: Moving on the NBA grab bag.
3: NBA grab bag.
0: The YouTube sensation Hot Ones is one of my favorite shows. You know that, Copes.
18: Yep.
0: Where celebrities answer 10 questions while they eat very hot chicken wings. Many celebrities have tapped out early, but no one has ever blown chunks on the show until this past week. When promoting the new Spider-Man movie, Tom Holland joined John Barenthal and could not contain his lower intestine from sending back the chicken. Holland was proud to be the first person to vomit on the show.
18: Caught that too, Dan?
0: What'd I say?
18: Barenthal?
1: Barenthal.
18: Thank you.
0: Sorry, was it Barenthal? How you say it?
18: The Barenthal Bears.
0: Oh, come on.
18: I think it's just Barenthal.
0: Barenthal?
18: Okay, yeah, so wait, he was doing the Hot Ones challenge on Hot Ones. He's answering questions, and then he just yacked?
0: It was the segment where they all, like, kind of wave to the camera, and he's, like, coughing a little bit, and then he throws up in the camera, the trash can.
18: Dude, as hard as it probably is to get that down, like, the wings and the heat of that?
0: Yeah.
18: Imagine that coming back up, dude.
0: Yeah, that's
18: the hurts. Your esophagus has got to be on fire, bro.
0: But at least he got through it. Like, there's a lot of celebrities, like I said, that have tapped out, and come on. You're going to go there? Finish the wings. Try at least, damn it.
18: He didn't finish them?
0: No, he did. Yeah. That's the thing. He finished all 10 wings and then threw up.
18: Okay, yeah.
0: Well, props to him.
18: Yeah, I don't know, man. That's got to be a weird sensation. He didn't know. He probably threw up not because of gagging. It's because he was coughing so hard at the heat.
0: Right, yeah.
18: Man. They're all waving and he's yakking.
0: Yeah.
18: It's a tough deal.
0: Last one in the NBA grab bag. We love Conan O'Brien on the show, except for Danny for some reason. Conan O'Brien's famous orange pompadour hairstyle was gone on a recent episode of Conan Needs Some Friends, his podcast. Conan instead had a slick back look, leaving many viewers puzzled by the change. Conan explained his new look in a recent episode. Conan suffered a pretty nasty sunburn on the scalp while attending the grand opening of Barack Obama's presidential library in Chicago. So,
18: you're saying Conan's hairstyle changed because he got sunburned?
0: Yes, he was so severely sunburned on his scalp that he had to slick it back, as opposed to doing his normal look.
18: Love Conan. Conan O'Brien.
0: And this is something I deal with as a bald man, where you cannot get sunburned on your scalp, it'll F up your day.
18: I've wondered that as a man who doesn't burn often or easily, except when I'm making pasta. Dude, somebody referenced that to me last night after our softball game. He made a joke about making pasta, and I was like, what are you talking about? Dude, on another team.
0: Yeah.
18: Yeah, and he was like, yeah.
0: It was over a year ago.
18: He was like, that burn you got? And I was like, yeah, you remember that? And he's like, yeah, man.
0: Is it fully healed, or is there a little scarring?
18: I got a little scar.
0: Nice.
18: I mean, it actually looks better than it did. Anytime it does get sun, though, like when we were in Hawaii, or like if I've got my shirt off and I get some sun and like I get darker, the burn is more noticeable.
0: Well, in the words of Shane Falco, chicks dig scars. Dude.
18: Shane Falco say that? Is that a line in the movie?
0: That's like his speech where they're in the huddle.
18: Chicks dig scars.
0: One guy's
18: like, I thought it was the long ball. He's like, don't forget it. He's rolling.
0: And that's your NBA grab.
18: Well, you said the head is a bad place to get burned. I've also heard like people who fall asleep sunbathing.
0: Yeah.
18: Bottoming your feet.
0: Oh, yeah.
18: That's got to be.
0: Because you don't think to put sunscreen on there.
18: Yeah.
0: And you can't walk on it. It's terrible.
18: You're constantly lathering up.
0: Me? Oh,
18: yeah. You're always.
0: Well, dude, I had a nasty sunburn 10 years ago for the Warriors' second parade. Oof. I was peeling horribly. Horribly.
18: Like after that, you mean?
0: Oh, yeah. Like
18: from the scalp?
0: Yeah, but like even after that, not on the scalp, but on my nose. Like I still had hair back then.
18: Are you a guy who will end up with the raccoon eye sunglasses? Like
0: all the time. All the time.
18: I need that from Derek.
0: What, the raccoon?
18: I need the raccoon. Like, yeah. That's got to be like the result of a bet that we make on the air. You got to go to a Giants game in the sun and just wear glasses the whole time.
0: Oh, come on. No.
18: Stare into the sun.
0: I can't look like Danny years ago where he had that mug going on.
18: What do you mean, Danny? Did you have the bad raccoon eyes at one point?
0: No, you remember that? He came in with his bad sunburn.
18: Oh, I don't remember.
0: And that's why you every day was like, let me look at that mug.
1: Yeah, you walked in, you're like, did you get some sun this weekend?
0: That's what I said. You said every day, and Danny was like, all right, Copes. That's your NBA grab bag.
18: I remember that as much as I remember Trey McBride conversation. That's going to do it for the NBA grab bag for Tuesday, July 28th, 2026. We're going to take a quick break. When we come on back, what's next, Derek?
0: We're talking about Dejan Stribling.
18: Yeah, we are. Dejan Stribling, who Matt Maiocco said to us yesterday, could be like an instant starter or like number three receiver for the 49ers.
0: Okay.
18: Does he make the biggest impact out of this rookie class? We'll talk about that next. And then we'll be joined by, Matt Barrows.
0: Oh.
18: At 3:50, talking more Niner football. It's Dirty Work. It's a Tuesday.
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23: You found dirty work with Adam Copeland and Derek Papa. 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On KNBR, the sports leader.
18: Dirty work on a Tuesday afternoon. Adam Copeland, D-Pop, Danny Dunn hanging out with you. We're going to be joined by Matt Barrows at 3:50 talking some Niner training camp. Also, stay tuned for that cue to call. You can win two tickets to go see T.I. with Damani and King Harris at the Masonic in San Francisco on August 15th. When you hear the cue to call, caller 10, 415-896-KNBR wins those tickets. All right, back into the
24: NFL.
18: The NFL and the Dejan Stribling conversation. 49ers took him in the second round.
24: Yes.
18: And a lot of people saying he was the number one receiver on the board, or that he was viewed by many teams as the best receiver out there. The Niners trade out of the first round. A lot of other teams just kept trading back. And with what the receiving corps dealt with last year, I mean, they had to add Kendrick Bourne, right? They were banged up. Ricky Pearsall gets hurt. You had no Brandon Ayuk, of course. Debo Samuel's exit. Like, they had to recalibrate this offense, and it's why Christian McCaffrey was, like, the leading pass catcher for them last season. So, on Dejan Stribling, he's been turning heads, they say, at camp. You can never really tell until the pads go on, and you can't really tell until you're in-game action.
24: Of course.
18: We also don't know what he offers that – or what any deficiencies are that Kyle Shanahan needs to see improved upon. Blocking is a huge thing for him, and I don't think he enters as the number two. I think he has a chance to be the number three receiver out of the gate. Matt Maiocco told us he thought that he could be the number three guy on the depth chart when the season starts in Australia. Here's what Matt had to say to us yesterday about Dejan Stribling. I think I asked him, like, who's got the best chance of the rookies to create a real role for themselves, an impact role, immediately, and here's what he said.
25: But when I look at Stribling, boy, I think he's impressive. And, you know, granted, the pads haven't gone on. It's still kind of flag football that they're playing out there in a lot of ways. But he looks the part, you know, the size, the speed, the hands, the route running, his attention to detail, his smarts, his yards after the catch. I mean, he's got it all, the blocking. So I think he has, I mean, I would put him at the top of the list when it comes to you know, who's going to be that third receiver, assuming, of course, that Mike Evans and Ricky Pearsall are the starters.
0: Yeah, I mean, he has a good chance to be that guy. Like, we've talked about it in years past where it's hard for rookie wide receivers to break through with Kyle Shanahan's scheme, and he's really hard on them being a former wide receiver himself. But you go back and look, Debo Samuel was an impact player in 2019, and also Brandon Ayuk was in 2020. He had 700 yards receiving. It was the next year that he was in the doghouse. And then, you know, obviously, Ricky Pearsall dealing with the unfortunate incident that happened before the season that kind of hindered his rookie season. So it's just the guys that didn't pan out altogether. The Danny Grays, who's a Jalen Hurd, Ronnie Bell, like these other wide receivers that just didn't pan out altogether when it came to...
18: And Dante Pettis.
0: Yes, like guys that just weren't good NFL players. Regardless if it was a rookie year or not. So, Dejan Stribling, I mean, Kyle Shanahan likes what he's seeing.
18: Cowing is even one.
0: Like, yeah, Cowing, yeah.
18: Watkins is supposed to be out there. Like, what's up?
0: Yeah, we'll see. I mean, those guys, you know, Jordan Watkins, he recorded a reception last year. I have to go back and look. But with Dejan Stribling, you listen to the reports, and even Adam Schefter said that the Rams were interested in him if he were going to fall in the second round. You know, the Colts were there too, so the Niners knew what they wanted. They wanted a guy that reminds them of Deebo Samuel and Juwan Jennings. And if you play the way that Kyle Shanahan wants you, if you block, like their phrase always is, no block, no rock. If you block and you're a guy, you're yards after the catch guy, I could see him being an impact player on the and for this team his rookie season. You know, Matt Maiocchi yesterday said Romello Hike could be the guy that has the most opportunity because they
18: need that production. Yeah. He's going to get a chance to try to play because they need him.
0: And he very well could. I just go back to a year ago, Nick Martin was a third round pick as a linebacker, and he didn't see, you know, the field most of the time. He had some playing time every now and then, but it was not an impact player. That's a lot to ask of a third round pick to be a starting pass rusher opposite Nick Bosa. So my money's on DeJon Stribling, and as I keep saying over and over and over again, they need to find a veteran pass rusher opposite Nick Bosa, because that's just way too much pressure to put on him coming off a torn ACL.
18: Yeah, 7 games for Nick Martin last year. Obviously didn't start. Forced one fumble. Total of 11 tackles is what it looks like for him. So again, these are some guys, and he's still only 23, and these are some guys that we'll talk to Matt Barrows about this, but like, who's a guy who needs to perform, especially from last year's class? You know what I mean? Guys you need to see take a step forward. We know Upton Stout's a guy you want to see him continue to grow and continue to develop. Connor Colby's a guy who could be in there at left guard, and they're saying maybe it's his job to lose with Ronald Jones close behind and a chance to try to win that job. But guys like Cowing and Watkins, and I mean, even a guy like, what's his name, who was on the Rams who they signed last year?
0: DeMarcus Robinson.
18: Like Matt Maiocchi yesterday said, is it a lock that he's on the roster?
0: No, 1 year left on his deal.
18: No, so I mean, I think there's a chance for some of these guys to outplay some guys who are already under contract. Now, I guess the question I would have is, what role does DeJon Stribling play? I know he would be the Z. He's the three. Does he slot into a role like Juwan Jennings had? Is that how you see it?
0: Yeah.
18: Does he mirror that?
0: That's what I say, yeah.
18: I think he provides you more athleticism even.
0: Yeah,
18: probably. If he's good of a blocker, we'll see.
0: He'll be that same type of wide receiver, and then Ricky Pearsall will be your slot guy.
18: But he's got more speed and downfield ability, I think, than Juwan even, right?
0: Right.
18: Because Juwan could get open, but he wasn't gonna burn past guys.
0: Yeah, I mean, I still have to see how he's gonna play. Like, I want to see how he plays in preseason games, but again, I only saw, like, you know, the highlights of DeJon Stribling a year ago, and also that those playoff games for Ole Miss last year. Like, he was impressive. He made a pivotal catch, I want to say, in the playoff game against Georgia. Even against Miami, he might have been a big time player, but yeah, you don't know until we hit the preseason and when they start actually putting the pads on, but he has the potential. And again, like, you know, it could be Christian Kirk that beats him out. And again, like, they're going to give this guy a lot of time. He's a rookie, but I do feel fairly confident in the wide receivers for the 49ers this year. It's just, you know, if one goes down, like Mike Evans, who's up there in age, what's the depth look like?
18: When Christian Kirk's already dealing with a calf.
0: Yeah, exactly.
18: You know what I mean, and soft tissue stuff early in camp, it happens. But this has been my fear, and we'll talk to Barrows about it, about the receiving room. And I think it's why it's imperative that he hits the ground running, that he can find a spot in this offense. Now, it's not automatic Kyle won't play young players, but there's a reason behind it.
0: Yes.
18: You know, Cowing's got a block, but I don't think they look at him as the same type of player anyway. What's interesting is that, like, you're like, Christian Kirk could beat him out for the three or for that Z receiver spot on the depth chart. But I'm also like, he's a totally different style of player.
0: He is. Like,
18: he's a much different size guy. Like, Stribling's bigger. He's more of the mold of Juwan with more athleticism, I think.
0: Yeah, I mean, I could be totally wrong here, but if the three starting wide receivers are going to be Mike Evans, DeJon Stribling, and Ricky Pearsall, I would assume Pearsall's the slot guy there. But then it changes if Christian Kirk is that guy. He could be your third wide receiver, I should say. So it's interchangeable with the types of wide receivers they have on the roster. But the bottom line for me is that Christian McCaffrey, great player, Swiss Army knife, as I call him, he cannot be your leading receiver this year. You need to get the best out of the guys that you picked up in Ricky Pearsall years ago and Mike Evans last year. So, Christian McCaffrey has the potential to be that type of player, but I don't want him to be the leading receiver on this team.
18: Well, yeah, it would mean the receiving core wasn't performing
0: exactly
18: in the way that it needed to. Now, last year, they were able to just ride him, but we talked about the number of touches, and that's what concerns me. He's, when I say 3 years ago when they went to the Super Bowl, he led the NFL in touches. And the following year, the bilateral Achilles tendonitis kept him out for most of the entire season.
0: Yeah.
18: This past year, he comes back healthy, looked like old McCaffrey. They also only put up, what, 3.2 yards per carry or something on the ground?
0: Yeah.
18: They were one of the worst running teams, if not the worst, in yards per carry in the NFL. They were in the bottom three for most of the year, but he was killing it in the receiving game. I mean, he wasn't rushing for 100 every day. He was going for 150 total scrimmage yards,
0: right,
18: seemingly, on the number of touches he was getting. He carried them last year. In the absence of Brock, and in the absence of Kittle, and when everybody else went down, Juwan Jennings was playing hurt and banged up. They really didn't have anybody else. They've got to allow him to do what he does well and be the explosive Christian McCaffrey by executing in the pass game. And I think that's why Mike Evans is here. And I think that's why their top pick went to a receiver despite needing as much pass rush as they do.
0: No, absolutely. So, yeah, I mean, Christian McCaffrey can always do Christian McCaffrey things. You just wonder as he gets up there in age and the amount of touches he had last season, is he still going to be that guy that we saw a season ago? And, yeah, injuries have definitely hindered his career, but he's more than capable. It's just how long is this going to last? I think Kyle even acknowledged that at the end of the year press conference last year where we got to limit the amount of touches. Like, yes, he's still going to get the ball a lot, but, you know, and Kyle's guilty of this. He gets into a game, he gets wrapped up to it, and he has to keep giving the ball to Christian McCaffrey. Is he going to be receptive to Kalon Black or Jordan James getting more carries? So time will tell, but I do believe that the wide receiving core will be stronger than what it was a year ago, where I made the mistake. I remember asking Kyle this in a interview we did in preseason, like, do you feel like this is the best receiving core you've had in years? And he was like, dude, I haven't even seen these guys yet. And also, like, come on, Ayuk, you know, Debo. And I just think, like, as pure.
18: So what the hell are you talking about, Derek? I haven't even seen him.
0: Yeah, exactly.
18: How dare you?
0: But as far as, like, a pure wide receiving core, like, I felt better about that team last year. Like, guys that could catch the ball. Debo Samuel, he's fantastic, but it was more yards after the catch. Brandon Ayuk was hit or miss. I didn't know if he was a true number one option. I do feel better about this team right now. I do feel better about the depth they have. Just a matter of Mike Evans. And I you know, what I said a couple days ago, I think that Mike Evans needs to be your Davante Adams, a Puka Nacua. Mike Evans is your Davante Adams and Ricky Pearsall is your Puka Nacua. Where he needs to be your go-to guy. He needs to be the guy that you look to move the chains. And Mike Evans is the guy you go to in the red zone there. So I'm hoping for big things when it comes to receiving core with the 49ers this year.
18: 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Matt Barrow is going to join us. He covers the 49ers for The Athletic. He's out of training camp. We'll pick his brain about what he's seen. Does Stripling have a real chance to make this team? And who's a guy that could make a jump or a leap forward that we did not see have an impact last year? A Nick Martin, a Jacob Cowling, a Jordan Watkins. Who's the other running back? Jordan James?
0: Yeah, Jordan James.
18: Where's he at? We'll talk about all that next with Matt Barrows, only here on The Sports Leader.
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4: 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The Hall of Famer Jeff Kent makes his return to KMBR at 8:50 to talk to us after Cooperstown. 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
6: A better life with Dr. Sanjay Gupta.
7: There are lots of things you can measure to get an idea of how healthy you are at any given moment. Temperature, heart rate, blood pressure, just to name a few. But how about how healthy you will be and how long you're likely to live? According to a new study out of the University at Buffalo, two simple strength tests are pretty accurate at predicting longevity in older women. One is hand grip strength, and the other is how quickly people can stand up from a seated position without using their arms. By the way, I remember interviewing former President Jimmy Carter when he was quite old and being really impressed how he just popped out of the chair without using his arms. Not a lot of older people can actually do that. But I think the message here is that maintaining strength as you age is going to help you perform everyday activities, but also help you avoid injury and stay independent. I'm Dr. Sanjay Gupta, helping you live a better life.
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18: Dirty Work with you on a Tuesday afternoon. Adam Copeland, D-Pop with you. Just real quick before we get to Matt Barrows here, covers the 49ers for the Athletics. Some breaking news from the Giants. Casey Schmidt goes to the IL. It is a torn meniscus. Giants third baseman Casey Schmidt, a torn meniscus. We'll get back into that and follow up on that in just a little bit. But first, we got to get into some updates from Niner training camp with Matt Barrows, who joins us on the UMA guest line. Matty, how you doing, man?
28: I'm doing well. How are you guys?
18: We're doing well, man. It's good to hear your voice. Good to talk some Niner football with you. As Krug said the other day, you know, draft day is like Christmas morning, but training camp is when you get to play with your toys. So we're getting the first look at some of these guys, man. And one of the names we were just talking about, who apparently is turning some heads, Dejon Stribling, the rookie receiver for the Niners. What have you seen from him early in camp?
28: Yeah, he looked good. Christian Kirk left the field on the first day of training camp with what turned out to be a calf injury. And as you guys know, calf injuries can linger. So he's not expected back anytime soon. All that being said, it creates more opportunities for the younger players like Stribling, like Watkins, like Jacob Cowing. All those guys are getting a few more snaps per practice, and Stribling is making the most of them. I think that certainly the top two quarterbacks, Brock Purdy and Mac Jones, have been comfortable throwing in his direction. You see him making that very kind of typical 49ers catch, the medium and deep crossers that they love to throw. And he's a big target, long arms, big target, creates space with those arms. He's strong. He's good after the catch. I mean, he's not there yet, but the early signs, and Brock Purdy talked about this yesterday, the early signs are good. He's learning the nuances to playing receiver for the 49ers that are so difficult for rookies to master, and it's why so many rookie wide receivers on this team have failed to make an impact their first years. And like I said, all signs are positive right now for Stribling. He's not there yet, but he's off to a good start.
18: Well, they've got a lot of guys in that receiver room, but they've taken some guys at receiver in the draft as well in the last couple of years. Jordan Watkins, a guy we were looking at last year, who I think a lot of people were hoping was going to make an impact. Also, Jacob Cowan, a guy who could be their kick returner or punt returner. Who of those guys do you think has a good shot to not just make this team, but maybe have a role on this roster? And maybe even DeMarcus Robinson, a guy to think about. Don't know if his spot is guaranteed, but is there a real chance for some of these guys to make an impact?
28: Yeah, I was just watching the playoff game between the 49ers and the Eagles last night. There was a replay on NFL Network, and that was Robinson's best game of the season far. And if he could duplicate that or come close to it, I think he would definitely win a spot. I want to say that I forget what his total was that game, but he had over 100 yards. His next best game was a 2-catch, 44-yard performance in a loss to Tampa Bay. So that was the only time he really showed up in force last year. He was not as consistent as they would have hoped. But to answer your question, I mean, I would have put Cowing at the top of that list because he has been a punt returner in the NFL before. He did that his rookie season in 2024, and they like him. They like the type of guy he is. They like what he can do. I think he's probably the fastest guy on the team, but he struggled in Monday's practice. He had a hard time with the kind of physical play that the Raheem Morris coached DBs are playing this year. The technique is a little bit different. The schemes are a little bit different. And they were having their way with the receivers, especially the smaller guys like Cowing. And I thought that Stribling showed up better, and I thought that Watkins, who's a little bit bigger, showed up better. That was just one day of the week. And Cowing had some really big practices in the spring, so he can do it. But all that is to say that I think it's a close competition between that group. I think the punt return aspect of it is going to be a big part of it. It's going to be who Brant Boyer, the coordinator, trusts the most at that position. Watkins has done it in the past. He did it in the preseason last year. He did it at Ole Miss. Cowing, though, did it in the NFL for a full season. And so that's why I think he's got a slight edge. But it's not an edge that would be too difficult to overcome.
0: Talking to Matt Barrows on the UMA guest line, obviously what happened Saturday morning, you know, us all finding out about Kyle Shanahan and his car accident, and he'll be away from the team. He's been there, but limited as far as his head coaching duties. Today he met with you guys for about 45 minutes to clarify things with the car accident. Just how'd that go about, and what was your guys' interaction with him today?
28: Yeah, it came about because there was a clerical error in a California database that suggested that the other driver, a young woman, was at fault for the crash because she made an illegal turn, which caused the collision. Actually, it was the opposite. It was Shanahan who, made the illegal turn. He was, he had his cell phone on his lap. It fell between his seats. He went down to retrieve it. And when he did that, he went over the double yellow line on Alma Avenue in Palo Alto, and caused the crash. And so he was pretty distressed that This young woman had been blamed essentially for causing the crash when he realized, when he knew that he did it. So he wanted to clear the air, take responsibility for that, assure people that, you know, he wasn't out to kind of, keep things under wraps, or, he's not orchestrating the Palo Alto Police Department to, not put these things out. So that was basically the session, to go over exactly what happened. He wanted to let it be known that he although he suffered a concussion and he's still dealing

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3: This film of that day's practice, which he hadn't been able to do the previous days. Watching film bothers him, loud music, he said, bothers him. I'm sure the situation today where there were different people asking him questions from different parts of the room bothered him. So he's not there yet. And he said that he's got a new perspective on concussions. He never had one. He played wide receiver at Duke and at Texas. Of course, he played in high school. He never had a concussion before. And he said that it's kind of opened his eyes as to what his players who are concussed are going through. So I think that's something to kind of revisit with him when he's able to kind of be up there at the lectern again and kind of speak more thoroughly on these topics. But I thought that was sort of an interesting nuance to all of this. A head coach going through a very serious concussion and having sort of a more enlightened view of what that means.
4: Talking to Matt Barrows, covers the 49ers for The Athletic. He joins us on the UMA guest line. Position battles. I mean, always something to talk about in camp. And I know we won't know a lot or have a better idea, I don't think, until pads go on and we really start seeing these guys get after it. But left guard one, I know that we're looking at. Maybe safeties one that we're looking at. Is there a position that we should really be focused on or a group that maybe we're not talking enough about?
3: Yeah, safety is going to be a big one because that's for a starting role. And I think that Jair Brown is probably, going to get one of those spots. He seems to be out there whenever the ones are out there. The other spot, though, is up in the air. That's between Marcus Siegel and Malik Mustafa. And like I said, I was watching that Eagles-49ers game last night. And Jair Brown goes out of that game fairly early with, I want to say, a hamstring. I forget what his injury was, but it was Mustafa and Siegel who played the rest of the game. And they did a great job, obviously, given what the defense was able to do to the Eagles. And Siegel in particular kind of stepped up. Remember, he had played a lot early in the season and then took a more reserve role for the second half of the season. But when he came in that Eagles game, his impact was noticeable immediately. I think he had something like 8 tackles, a couple behind the line of scrimmage against Saquon Barkley. To me, I don't know, he just offers a dynamic element that maybe the other two guys don't. He's really good in space. He's just more nimble, faster, I think, than the other two. So he's somebody to watch, one that isn't for a starting role, but could be a major role, is backup running back. And I think that might be the best one, the sure, tightest competition. And that's between Jordan James and Kalen Black, the rookie that was the third round pick. Black has looked really good. Jordan James has looked really good as well. James came out of Monday's practice early. I don't know if he's got an injury or not. He didn't finish the practice, but that would be fairly significant because, as we've seen in the past, when a young guy can't practice for a certain amount of time, he drops in the pecking order, and other people have an opportunity to take over.
5: Well, I talked today with Vita Vea wanting a trade out of Tampa Bay, and asking would the Niners be interested.

0: Richardson and trading for him. And obviously this offseason, they got Osa Odighizuwa. They got young players in the defensive tackle position. Do you see the Niners making a move like that right now, Matt, or they have their sights elsewhere? They probably need more pass rush.
1: Yeah, I would say D-end is a much bigger need than D-tackle. I mean, Vita Vea is awesome. I'm sure Osa Odighizuwa would love playing next to Vita Vea. But the 49ers spent their kind of free agent defensive tackle capital on Osa Odighizuwa. I don't think that they'd want to bring in another 30-something. Odighizuwa is not in his 30s, but the 49ers have a number of players in their 30s. I just don't think that they want another veteran, costly veteran. Vita Vea wants a trade because he wants to get paid by the Buccaneers, and any team that trades for him would have to do that. So I don't think that the 49ers would be interested. I could be wrong, but I agree with you that edge rusher, to me, right now, especially with Mykal Williams out, with Nick Bosa, not fully practicing. He isn't showing up in team drills yet. With Romello Height going down with cramps, with Andrew Farmer, another defensive end, dealing with a back injury, that seems to be the weakest position on the team right now.
2: Talking to Matt Barrows on the UMA guest line. Matt, is it the first time in, I don't know, I'm guessing 4 years that you've not yet tracked kicker stats at camp or at practice? Has it been that long?
1: Adam, are you forgetting about the big punter competition?
2: Ah, dude, no, see, I really specify, Matt. I punting and kicking, two totally different crafts, personally, is the way I view it. Okay, coffin corners, yeah.
1: I call it kicking.
2: Yeah. Yeah, right.
1: Well, it has been a while. I miss kind of tallying that up and and putting it as a bullet item at the very bottom of my camp reports. But, yeah, we do have a punter competition between Corliss Waitman, a lefty, and Jack Bomeister, a rookie righty, this year. They don't do a lot of punting in practice. So it's hard to gauge it.
2: Yeah.
1: Bomeister, I hate to say that I'm rooting for one guy, but Bomeister is from the Melbourne area, and I just need stories. Eight days that I'm going to be in Melbourne before that week one game. So the journalist in me is rooting for him to make it, but we'll see. We'll see who looks better in the preseason.
0: Last one for you, Matt. John Lynch addressed everything with Brandon Ayuk. Didn't give a whole, anything new there, I would say. And I appreciate your question with, do you intend on keeping him on the left squad list, knowing that he wants to go to the Commanders and you're playing that team? Just at this point, what do you think their intention is, to hang on to him, or at a certain point they would release him? I know it's lots up in the air, and every video he sends is kind of weird right now. But just what do you think the intention is with the 49ers when it comes to Brandon Ayuk?
1: Yeah, it's all tea leaf reading because they're not saying. But I think the intention is to do nothing. Status quo. I mean, he's not on the 90-man roster. He's on this reserve list. So he's not taking up a roster spot, and he's not costing them any money. And until he files a request to be reinstated, they don't have to do anything. And so I think that was what John Lynch was signaling by basically not saying anything. He didn't want to roil the waters anymore. He wants it to become a side issue, and he doesn't want to have to be forced to do anything because it's not in the team's interest to do it. If they think that he's going to go to the Commanders, and they play the Commanders on Monday Night Football in week 6, they don't want to release him, so just so that he ends up, a very motivated opponent when the Commanders come calling. And I have to say that, if Brandon Ayuk is motivated, and if his knee has healed like he says it has, having him opposite, I'm drawing a blank on the Commanders' other wide receiver.
2: Terry McLaurin, yeah.
1: Yeah, good job, guys. Terry McLaurin. I was just testing you guys. You knew it.
0: We passed.
1: But that's a really good receiver duo.
2: Yeah.
1: Jaden Daniels throwing them the ball. So, I kind of I kind of understand why they wouldn't want to do that when they don't have to. And for the life of me, I have no idea why Brandon Ayuk has not requested reinstatement at this point. And he's actually said, I'm not going to request reinstatement.
2: That doesn't make any sense.
1: That makes zero sense.
0: Hell of a plan.
1: But it's a great plan. It just shows you how intractable, I guess that's the nicest way to say it, he's been as far as dealing with the team these last two and a half years.
0: Yeah.
2: Matt Barra is a voice you hear on the UMA guest line. Does a great job covering the 49ers for The Athletic. Matt, always fun to catch up, man. Great to talk to you. And look, man, just like you, I'm always rooting for stories for myself, rooting for things that I can talk about. So Bo Mister it is then, right? That's what we're pulling for here.
1: How did things help Matt Barra?
2: Exactly.
0: There you go.
1: How did things help Adam? That's the lens through which I look at life.
0: There you go.
2: Matt, great to talk to you. We'll see you down the road, man.
0: Thanks, Matt.
1: All right, talk to you guys. Bye.
2: Good stuff there from Matt Barrows. That is funny. And he's like, he's thinking about, well, I always say this to you whenever there's news or a report.
0: How does it affect me?
2: I was like, guys, you know, my first thought is, how does this impact me and my life and us talking about the show? Did I like really want to see LeBron play? Like, yeah, sure, in a Warrior uniform. But I was also like, what are we going to talk about with the Dubs?
0: Well, what's good with dirty work? Come on.
2: I mean, what's good with us?
0: Yeah.
2: You know what I mean?
0: Real quick, speaking of the Commander's interest in Brandon Ayuk, Adam Peters was asked, in a question today, like, how much does social media play a role in evaluating players? And Adam Peters responds, it's not usually a huge part, but the team does look at everything. So that's definitely in reference to Brandon Ayuk.
2: Oof. I don't think I even care. That's wild, dude. I'm not going to file for reinstatement, but trade me or release me so I can go to the Commanders. Like, we can't until you reinstate.
0: Yeah, I think they're going to pivot. And again, this guy's had some off-the-field issues as well, but I think they're going to pivot to Stephon Diggs.
2: Who, the Commanders?
0: Yeah.
2: Oof. Oof. Interesting.
0: Yep.
2: Who'd be a more impactful player?
0: Between the two?
2: I mean, we haven't seen Ayuk in 2 years.
0: Stephon Diggs.
2: Probably. Diggs played last year.
0: Yeah.
2: You know what I mean?
0: He went to the Super Bowl with the Patriots.
2: 808-KMBR-415-808-5627, the number to call and the number to text. Let's get into some of this Warrior conversation as it relates to not having LeBron James. Draymond Green signed a 1-year contract.
0: Do we want to pivot real quick? Because we do have news on Casey Schmidt.
2: Oh, you know what? I forgot about that. Yeah. There's news on Casey Schmidt. He tore his meniscus.
0: Yeah.
2: It's not good news. But nothing is in San Francisco Giants land. Casey Schmidt lands on the 10-day IL. Basabe gets called up from AAA Sacramento. I guess we'll talk more about that. Boy, I better come up with a segment for this next. Didn't know I was going to have to talk meniscus today. Let me crunch some numbers here. Yeah. Casey Schmidt lands on the IL. If you're just joining us, the Giants put out a statement saying he's got a torn meniscus after that play at first base yesterday. We'll talk about that next. Dirty Work on a Tuesday. Giants pregame in about an hour and a half at 5:45 on the Sports Leader.
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8: How often do you stop to wonder whether you should share something that's revealing, maybe even embarrassing, with a partner, a friend, or even your boss? In her new book called Revealing, The Underrated Power of Oversharing, behavioral scientist Leslie John says doing just that can help you deepen relationships that are vital to your life. We need people to trust us in order to get things like love, friendship, and career success. That's what she told us. When you make yourself vulnerable by revealing something sensitive, it does make other people trust you. In turn, when you ask someone to reveal something about themselves, showing that interest will generally lead someone to like you more. Why? Because people like to be asked about themselves, she says. It also signals that they are discriminating and choosy, but in a good way. I'm Dr. Sanjay Gupta, helping you live a better life.
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27: 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You got to do what Randall Pink Floyd wants to do, man. 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The older you do get, the more rules are going to try to get you to follow. You just got to keep living, man. 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
0: You know, that's not the most famous quote from McConaughey in that movie.
30: No, it's not. No, it's not. Adam Copeland, D-Pop, Danny Dunn.
1: hanging out with you. Happy 420 to those who celebrate.
0: So wait, is that that whole plot? There's not a lot of plot in Days of Confused, but the whole point of, like, he's on the football team. The coaches want him to sign a letter saying that he's not going to smoke drugs or drink any alcohol?
1: Yeah.
0: Smoke drugs. That sounds so...
1: Smoke drugs, yeah.
0: Smoke drugs.
2: You smoking drugs?
0: Smoke weed or...
1: That's what my dad said first time he caught me.
0: Smoke drugs? You smoking the dope?
1: That's what my dad said first time he caught me.
0: Smoking the dope?
2: You heard we smoking dope?
0: So you're not going to do any drugs or drink alcohol?
1: I was like, get away from me, nerd.
0: Yeah.
1: Dad, get out of my room, nerd.
0: I mean, honestly, like, he could have just signed that thing and done that in his spare time.
1: Yeah. Well, it's not as heavy as the contract that the players and Coach Carter had to sign.
0: Dude. Oh, yeah, that's
1: right.
0: Had to
1: wear a shirt and tie on game days. Don't forget.
0: Yeah.
1: And they had to sit in the front row of each of their classes. Dirty work on a Tuesday afternoon. We got Giants pregame in about an hour and 25 minutes for game two between the Giants and the Brewers. Giants got a win last night, 3-0. Eric Miller gets the save, but some bad injury news for the Giants. As Casey Schmidt, I would say, has there been a brighter story or spot for the Giants this year than Casey Schmidt? Like, if we were going to find the three best things to come out of this dark, terrible, awful, free-falling season, Casey Schmidt is one or two for me. Bryce Eldridge is the other.
0: I would go Casey Schmidt number one, Luis Arraez two, Bryce Eldridge three.
1: Yeah, well, the problem too is that Luis Arraez is going to leave. So, like, yeah, for what it's been to this point, for who's been the most fun to watch. But for me, it's more about... these are guys who will be here next year, you assume. You know, so we talked to Tim Kirchen earlier in the day, and Casey Schmidt, as we find out just a little while ago, torn meniscus. So he's on the 10-day IL, and I don't know how long that's going to be. If
0: probably
1: again,
0: out. I mean,
1: I would guess the remainder of the season.
0: Yeah, I would say so. There's no timetable.
1: And there's no reason to rush him back.
0: Now, thank God it wasn't a torn ACL, because that's a full year recovery. As we're looking...
1: it's a little bit different, I think, for baseball, but it is still about a year, yeah.
0: Yeah, and the recovery time for a torn meniscus can take anywhere from 4 to 6 weeks. Mild
1: sometimes
0: tears,
1: surgery,
0: 3 to 6 weeks.
1: Sometimes it's surgery, months, sometimes actually. you can rehab it as well.
0: Yeah, so we'll see, but I don't think they're going to push it when you're... how many games below 500 are there now? 16, 17, whatever it may be. I don't think they're going to push this. Casey Schmidt, a great season, arguably an all-star season, but yeah, unfortunate that it ends quickly.
1: They are 16 under.
0: 16.
1: They're 45 and 61 entering play tonight. Landon Roop on the hill for the Giants at 6:45. But Casey Schmidt, if you're just joining us, that's the news of the day for the Giants, is he's got a torn meniscus after he came up lame rounding first base last night. But he's a guy that I look at and I like, I wonder, like, does he change the Giants' future? He's certainly given them another out in, or an option in, allowing them to shop a guy like Elliot Ramos, who Susan Slusser said today she would be surprised if he weren't traded. Tim Kirchen said to us that he thought Casey Schmidt would be an asset. If somebody wanted to grab him, he might get you more than even Elliot Ramos would, and that's about his versatility. So it's about what he's able to do. I don't think they're shopping him, but now that goes out the window anyway.
0: Absolutely.
1: Right? And now, and not that I think they were... they were offering him up, but he's a utility guy, can play many positions, gold glove caliber, 21 homers, a 780 plus OPS this year. He's been fantastic. Doesn't really walk ever, but that's, I guess, just not his skill set. Nobody on the Giants walks anyway. So
0: yeah,
1: that's not an outlier or anything for him, but he's a guy that I was looking at as next year where you pencil him in. And I think this is a guy that could change the fortunes of the future of the Giants. If he's an everyday guy and was on pace for over 30 home runs this year, and now really unfortunate that for the best season in his young career, you just always hope that a guy can keep it going throughout this year. Like, is this who he's become now? Can he come back from this injury and be the same guy? I have the confidence that he can.
0: I think so,
1: because the glove plays, he's an asset all over the diamond, but just another massive loss
0: for
1: the Giants, and a real kick to the gut, considering he's been really a fan favorite this year.
0: Oh, absolutely. He's one of the few bright spots of the team, and we're talking about you need all options or every options on the table when it comes to the trade deadline. But to me, it would have to be a lot to move Casey Schmidt. And coming into the season, like, I didn't know what his role was going to be. You know, Susan Slusser, initially when Luis Arraez gets signed, is like, are they going to trade Casey Schmidt? And then, you know, being a versatile player that he is, you know, being a utility guy, like, can he be, you know, a third baseman, a shortstop, a second baseman? Could he put him in left field? So I want him around on this team. I think that the season he had, unbelievable. Like, I remember John Dickinson saying before the season starts, I can see this guy hitting 20 home runs. And I was like, that's, I don't know. I don't see that happening. And sure enough, he was right. So, yeah, it's unfortunate to see his season cut short like this. He'll be fine. I think that he'll come back. And, you know, like I said, meniscus, that's unfortunate. At least it wasn't a torn ACL like some speculated last night. So unfortunate, really unfortunate, but I think the future is bright for Casey Schmidt.
1: 808-KMBR, 415-808-5627, the number to call and the number to text if you want to check in on this. Casey Schmidt looks like he's going to miss significant time, yeah, and probably the remainder of the season would be my guess with a torn meniscus. This is a, it's also what's great about him and what we saw this year is this was a breakout that we didn't really see coming or happening in this manner. We knew he was capable of being a guy that could play all over the diamond, going back to the starts at first base defensively at the beginning of the year when Devers was working on a hamstring and trying to get healthy before Bryce Eldridge came up. Everybody remembers the play in San Diego and all that. But it's the bat that kept him in the lineup. It's the bat that changed how Buster Posey viewed this lineup. I think it's fair to say Casey Schmidt changed how Buster Posey is going to approach the remaining, not remaining, how he's approaching the deadline and how he's approaching the big time contracts, because this was unforeseen.
0: No, absolutely.
1: It's found money, and it's also something that you go, we can do all sorts of things, second base, left field, third base. It gives us other options to find other pieces. We know he's capable of fielding these positions, and with an offseason potentially, hopefully after he gets healthy, of work at some of these other spots. If he's not opening next year as the everyday third baseman, you've got somewhere else for him to go. But it's the bat. I mean, he was the one guy who Buster said when they called to Beldridge, yeah, we're not sitting Casey down.
0: Yep.
1: He's not the guy who's going to the bench.
0: Yep, and that was a message to the guys that make top dollar on this team, and Willy Adames, Rafael Devers, and Matt Chapman. And honestly, since the time that Matt Chapman called out Casey Schmidt, that's the early impressions of him this season. I mean, the Giants haven't skipped a beat at third base when Matt Chapman's been out for a bit of time here. So
1: yeah, they've been better defensively.
0: They have been.
1: Like there's no question in my mind, at least with the eye test, that he's a better defensive third baseman now than Chapman is.
0: Yeah, I would agree. And also,
1: and not to take anything away, it's just the way he's performed. And he's younger.
0: And you were talking about, I mean, obviously, once you trade away Luis Arraez, Casey Schmidt was going to be your everyday second baseman.
1: Not so fast. And now it's Christian Kos.
0: Yeah, I know. I mean, this is disappointing because my favorite guy on the team, honestly. I like his personality. He started the season off with his walk-up song being "I Come From a Land Down Under," and I was like, "That's so weird," but I like that. Yeah. Working men, and then
1: Men at Work,
0: or Men at Work. My bad. either way,
1: I love that great working men song, dude. We're a couple of working men ourselves. That's why we relate.
0: Either way,
1: that working men song.
0: Yeah, but you hear him in interviews, man. Like I remember him on with us last year, where he was like, "I want to be a relief pitcher when we're either up by a lot or getting blown out."
1: I think
0: there.
1: He was a closer I think he closed for his college team.
0: Yeah, that's
1: he
0: right.
1: To pitch a bit in college.
0: Yeah. So it just sucks. I mean, like, yeah, I remember, you know, should he be an all-star? And you're not going to have three all-stars for, you know, the season that the Giants are having. So it's just unfortunate. It really is. But I do not worry about his future with the Giants.
1: Yeah. If anything, I think it means he's staying a San Francisco Giant because he ain't helping anybody else this year. Somebody on the text line, 650 checks in at 808-KMBR, says, man, the baseball gods are really screwing the Giants over. When is this ever going to stop? Ugh. Well, I don't know. I don't know what Sabian, what deal he made with the devil or the baseball gods, but
0: God, that'd be fascinating.
1: Yeah.
0: Can you imagine that? Like, you know, Sabian made a deal with the devil to get the devil to get the three World Series back in the day.
1: Yeah. The devil's like, but here's the deal.
0: You love Buster, right?
1: He's like, your prize, Buster Posey. It's not going to go the way you think.
0: The narrative's going to change.
1: Yeah, he'll get into the hall and all that. You'll get your rings, but wait till you see what happens in 26 and 27.
0: Well, we're having, that's coming up here, where Buster Posey's name is going on, was it the Wall of Fame, whatever ceremony we're having in a couple of weeks?
1: Yeah.
0: Like
1: Buster's going up on the Wall of Fame
0: along with others, right? Like we're having a day where
1: I don't know. I mean, they schedule these things strategically late in the year,
0: right?
1: Because you don't know what the season's going to look like.
0: Well, there's a day they're honoring Joe Panic and other people from.
1: Oh, is Panic going on the? They're doing their Wall of Fame ceremony.
0: Yeah,
1: you're saying Buster's going to officially go on the Wall of Fame?
0: Yes, and we talked about this when Buster Posey goes into the Hall of Fame next year. What the reception's going to be, and I think you have to separate what's going on right now as the president of baseball operations with what he's accomplished as a player. And that's coming up pretty soon here. So I do wonder how fans will react. Again, I will say, I think you could separate the two. Obviously, it's disappointing what's going on this year, but you should applaud Buster Posey for what he accomplished as a player.
1: Yeah, well, here's of course. Yeah. Here's what here's the Wall of Fame going to happen on August the 8th,
0: right.
1: The Wall of Fame ceremony. Brandon Belt, Brandon Crawford.
0: Right.
1: Joe Panic, Buster, and Pablo.
0: Right.
1: All getting inducted into the Wall of Fame Saturday, August the 8th. That's a game against the Detroit Tigers, a team they beat in the World Series. Pablo took yard three times in a World Series game. Festivities will include pregame on-field ceremony honoring the infielders and catchers' accomplishments with the club, including three World Series championships.
0: Okay.
1: And then you'll get a Wall of Fame poster giveaway. How about that?
0: Nice.
1: Commemorating the 2026 inductees, and there'll be a whole bunch of other players, former players there in attendance. Oh, dude, Flan's going to be there.
0: Supposedly. Oh, nice.
1: Dude, look who else is going to be here. Look who just showed up on my list.
0: Who else?
1: Just off of his birthday, dude, Santiago Casilla is going to It's going to be here, which reminds me, by the way,
0: his birthday.
1: Stay tuned for the cue to call. We are giving away two more tickets to go see T.I. at the Masonic in San Francisco on August the 18th, and we will be celebrating a birthday then, too, Derek.
0: Gene Upshaw.
1: Yeah, and Napoleon Bonaparte.
0: Of course.
1: I don't know why we would celebrate. Celebrate Napoleon.
0: You know, I'm thinking about T.I.'s acting roles. Of course, he was pretty solid in American Gangster. Do you remember a cameo he had in Entourage?
1: Many celebrities with cameos and entourage. He plays himself, right?
0: He plays himself, and he's like at a pitch meeting with Ari Gold, and he's like, "Hey, man, I'm tired of playing gangbangers in movies."
1: Yes, dude, I do remember this.
0: I want to play. There's this movie coming out where I want to play this grocery store clerk that has an affair with Meryl Streep.
1: Yeah, that's right.
0: It's a great performance.
1: And Ari's not having
0: it. He's like, no, you're not in that.
1: Come on, T.I. All right, we got to take a quick break. Adam Copeland, T-Pop, Danny Dunn hanging out with you. Giants pregame at 5:45 tonight. Somebody checked in and said, dude, I hate the Casey Schmidt tore his meniscus, but I love we got this update, so I don't have to hear about LeBron anymore. I know. It's where we are. I sort of feel like the LeBron signing by the Sixers. I was like, man, I think this is it. I think that's the end of the dynasty there.
0: Yeah, I think so.
1: But I'd rewind it a little bit and say, can we pinpoint the actual end of the dynasty, and I think I have it.
0: Oh.
1: I think I've got when the dynasty ended, and I'll tell you about it next. Dirty Work on a Tuesday.
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1: Dirty Work on a Tuesday afternoon. Derek just mentioned Aaron Rodgers to me off air. Which means I got to bring this up. I saw this tweet. I sent it to you guys actually a little while ago.
0: Yeah.
1: You and Danny. A couple commercial breaks ago, I found it and I sent it to you guys, or I thought I did. Man, now I can't find it. I guess I didn't. Somebody, Aaron Rodgers, I guess, was speaking to the media, and he said...
0: We have the sound, my friend.
1: Should we wait for it?
0: Let's wait for the
1: soiree. Let's wait for the soiree, then. I'll wait.
0: Because me and Danny saw this, he was like, oh, this is right up Cope's alley.
1: I saw the quote, dude. Aaron Rodgers and his fake wife, dude. Just can't get over this, dude. I can't let it go.
0: If he's referencing her, though, she's got to be real, right?
1: No, I would... He referenced her. He didn't ever have to bring her up. didn't ever have to mention his face. Like, he mentioned her and brought her up because he was asked about the ring.
0: Yes.
1: And he was, and then he was just like, yeah, I got married, but nobody can know anything else. I'm like, okay.
0: I'm telling you, the Hall of Fame ceremony for Aaron Rodgers, because he's going to go in. Will she be there?
1: No.
0: That's the biggest tell.
1: We're going to find out long before that, that we're the a-holes who believed him. I'm telling you, dude, he's going to flip this on us. Well, on you guys, not on me.
0: Right.
1: And when he does flip it on everybody, I'm going to like him even more. I'm going to respect him.
0: Oh, really?
1: Yeah, I'll be like, you know what, dude? I'm back in on Raj. Yeah.
0: he'll definitely do it like when he told everybody he was vaxxed or he was immunized.
1: So were you vaxxed? I am immunized.
0: And then he went on back if he's like, no, what I was trying to say was...
1: Don't you explain what immunized means to me now.
0: So I can't imagine that Rodgers will go on McAfee and just be like, now what I was trying to say when I said I was married, what you guys think is married is different to me.
1: Yeah, dude, married. I mean, what is married even? You know what I mean? What does that even mean? Right. It means something totally different.
0: Yeah.
1: Married, I don't know, man. I'm just not buying it. Anyway, we'll hear more sound from Aaron Rodgers. All right. Well, I was talking about the end of the Warrior Dynasty. I've mentioned this book many times. The Buster Olney book about the Yankees losing the World Series in 2001.
0: Yes.
1: Which, you know, if anything was scripted, that's the year they're going to win it.
0: Mm-hmm.
1: After 9/11, in case you forgot, don't ever. He wrote this book called The Last Night of the Yankee Dynasty.
0: Okay.
1: And it was about that core of players. He'd won from 96, 98, 99, 2000, won the pennant in 2001.
0: Mm-hmm.
1: Again, the dynasty did kind of end right there. They went back to the World Series again in 2003, but they lost in six. I think it was six games to the Marlins and Josh Beckett.
0: Yep.
1: And then they go again in 2009 was the next time. But that's near the end of Derek Jeter's career. That was his final World Series victory, right? The first year at the new Yankee Stadium. Yeah, because 08 was the last year. Yeah, so 09. But that's how I feel about the Warriors. I mean, you watch these things happen. And you go, when did the dynasty end? For the San Francisco Giants, I think the dynasty ended that night at Oracle Park against the Cubs.
0: Yep.
1: I mean, they never reclaimed that same glory. And by the time they were in the playoffs again in 2021, it was a different crew, completely different roster, completely different coaching staff. Wasn't Bruce Bochy anymore. So I'd say the last night of the Giants dynasty of the 10, 12, 14 was that night they lost to the Cubs in game four in 2016. For the Warriors, and I think it's a retroactive thing. I don't think it's something you realize in the time that it happens. You got to go back and sort of pinpoint that.
0: Yeah.
1: Like not landing certain superstars, sure. That hurts, but it's not the end of your dynasty. With the way things have played out, I think it's got to be when Bob Myers left.
0: Mm.
1: I think Bob Myers' exit marked the end. When we look back on it and it's all said and done, because how much belief do you really have that you could build a championship caliber team or even a deep playoff? And I'm talking deep, meaning deep run is conference championship or playing for a conference final, right? In the West. So, and that's the only standard that this team has, much like the 49ers. You got to get to the NFC Championship and you got to have a chance to go to the Super Bowl. That's all it's about, especially while Steph Curry's here. But if we go back and we look at what they've done since Bob Myers left, it doesn't seem like they've done much of anything outside of trading for Jimmy Butler, which was a huge need.
0: Yeah.
1: And it would have gone much worse for him at the end of the season 2 years ago had they not made that trade. But this was the fear in acquiring three guys who were in their mid to late 30s. Or having three guys be the core of a team that you hope to go deep in their mid to late 30s. Nobody believed. I said this to you when they acquired Jimmy. I said, it's got to be this year and next.
0: Yeah.
1: And next year, bro, was last year.
0: Yeah.
1: So at 38 years old for Steph, at 35 or 6 for Draymond, at 36 or 7, whatever it is for Jimmy Butler, coming off of a major knee injury, I cannot imagine that this thing ends much different as constructed than it did last year. I don't know why I would believe otherwise. And so then I look back to the organization and I go, have they tried too hard to prepare for after Steph or make sure they're okay for after Steph, although not acquiring anything for that, rather than making the most of these twilight years? And I think that's criminal. I think it's criminal. You have that arena because of what Steph Curry did. You have the ability to be in the conversation for a guy like LeBron James because of Steph Curry. Everything you have, Joe Lacob, here is because of what Steph Curry's been able to do and the bill you've been willing to foot, right? But if you're not giving back to him, I can't imagine this thing ever sees a conference championship game again. I can't. You're paying Draymond $27.5 million? Like, if you miss the playoffs again this year, and by miss the playoffs, I mean miss the playoffs. I don't care if you win a play-in game.
0: Right.
1: If you miss the playoffs this year, like, I think you got to say goodbye to Draymond. I think whether it's his last year or not. I think you got to start, like, when does the move for after Steph happen then, right? Well, like, when are you going to do that?
0: As long as Steph Curry is around, and we're expecting a contract extension in August, he may dictate that. Like, he has so much power in this organization where, yes, you know, we talked to Marcus Thompson on Friday, and maybe Steph is over the superstar chase. Maybe he wants things done differently, but he always wants Draymond Green by his side. I got to believe that. There's been so many things that Draymond has done through the years where I'm sure Joe Lacob, I'm sure Mike Dunleavy Jr., even Bob Myers and Steve Kerr are all willing to move on. And Steph Curry's the one guy being like, I need that guy. I understand he punched Jordan Poole. I understand he did this or that. I need that guy with me. So it may not be based off what Draymond Green does on the basketball court. It may be because Steph Curry wants that. But I'm with you, Copes. Bob Myers leaving this organization has changed things drastically. It's not because Mike Dunleavy Jr. doesn't know what he's doing. It's just the power that Bob Myers had to be that guy in the room to calm down a Draymond Green, to be the buffer between Steve Kerr and Joe Lacob. And we saw in the press conference, keep bringing it up over and over again, but you could tell Bob Myers was fed up with Joe Lacob. So I initially was going to say the day the dynasty ended, to me, it happened simultaneously with Bob leaving, but it was that loss to the Lakers in 2023 where, who did they beat in the first round? I forget. But they made it to the second round and lost to the Lakers. And they were outmatched.
1: 2 years ago when they beat the Kings in seven?
0: Yeah.
1: Not 2 years ago. It was like 3 years ago.
0: Yeah. So it was the Kings in seven, and then they played the Lakers in the second round.
1: For 50 on Easter Sunday.
0: Exactly. And I thought that they just didn't have the size.
1: The Lakers were so much bigger.
0: They didn't match up well with Anthony Davis. And to be frank, Klay Thompson was not himself. And that's where I thought maybe that offseason, you look to trade Klay because he has 1 year left on his deal. You look to trade Draymond. And then you start to build things around Steph Curry. Not now. Not when he's going to be 39 years old. And that's where you build things around Steph Curry. That's where you take a step back a little bit, get younger. And that's when you build this team up a little bit with younger players. But not now. Not when, you know, you run out of options here. So I'm with you. I think that both had a hand in ending the dynasty. It was losing to LeBron and Anthony Davis and the Lakers team. And Bob Myers, so pivotal in your success, stepping away.
1: Yeah, I felt like the Myers exit had the bigger impact or the greater impact. You know what I mean? On not that Dunleavy couldn't get creative, but Bob Myers was taking big swings at every chance that he got.
0: And also, Bob saw the writing on the wall. Like, he probably knew it was in their best interest to move on from some guys. And Joe Lacob, instead of being Bill Belichick or being Bill Walsh and moving on from a player too early than too soon, he hangs on to guys way too long. So that's what's happening now. You know, I mean, Draymond Green's still a pretty damn good player, but not the same player. And they're bringing him back, and I have no issue with that, but it's all just for nostalgia at this point with Steph, Draymond, and gang, and waiting on Jimmy Butler to return and Moses Moody. So, yes, by far the Warriors are the biggest losers with the LeBron sweepstakes where, you know, we're hearing all these different reports. Anthony Slater says today that LeBron wanted to play with Steph, but not with the Warriors someplace else. That was never going to happen. Draymond Green on his podcast today or yesterday speculated that, but he thinks that LeBron has had a hard time wanting to go to the Warriors because of what happened in the past, losing three finals to them.
1: Yeah, I hear that. We're like, would it ever be like, would LeBron want to play for a team that he battled against year after year after year? I mean, it's great that they have this relationship, Steph and LeBron and Draymond and all that now, but I think he felt as though Steph was taking his era from him.
0: Oh, yeah.
1: You know what I mean? They've both got four.
0: That's why initially I was like, I don't think he's going to do this, but it makes sense. Like, you know, the whole thing of relating to guys at, you know, close to 40. You know, LeBron is in his 40s, and Steph Curry and Draymond Green are close to, you know, to getting that age. I think that, yeah, LeBron related to that a little bit. But, yeah, he cares about narratives. I mean, it's easy to go to the Philadelphia 76ers and, you know, yes, there's the whole thing of, is he ring chasing? It's LeBron James. He's not ring chasing. He causes the rings. But at the same time, like, going to the Warriors, he saw what happened to Kevin Durant. It's a different deal, obviously, but he would get some crap for that, no doubt about it.
1: 707 checks in and says, dude, the last night of the dynasty, and I'm standing by it, was when Kuminga's family ate all that food. It's a pretty good line. 415 says, Bob Myers didn't have to deal with the second apron. Correct me if I'm wrong, he works for an NBA team now.
0: Yeah.
1: He's an advisor for an NBA team now. He's still dealing with that stuff. It's just that he landed LeBron on an $8 million contract.
0: But he doesn't deal with the minutiae.
1: He didn't make the trade for Jaylen Brown, did he?
0: I don't think he did.
1: Probably advised it.
0: I asked Sam Amick that day. He's the closer. He's Jerry West. And he likes that role now where, all right, you need me? All right, I'll make a phone call to Rich Paul. Yeah. Like, that's what his job is now.
1: 530 says, is this the same Bob Myers who traded Jordan Poole for a 58-year-old Chris Paul? I mean, that's a little bit of a...
0: No, that was Dunleavy.
1: Yeah. Was it?
0: Yeah, it was.
1: After the trade, the contract?
0: Bob Myers left that offseason, and Mike Dunleavy had to deal with all that crap.
1: That's right. He dealt with that. He makes the trade of Jordan Poole for Chris Paul. And then the more egregious act was letting Chris Paul's option expire while doing nothing with it.
0: Oh, no, no, no. Just cut him.
1: They just cut him. They didn't. Well, that was it. But they could have done something with the money. And
0: they could have traded him.
1: They allowed him to walk away.
0: Yeah.
1: They could have used that money to find somebody else.
0: That, by far, was the worst
1: move. By the way, like Bob Myers did when he acquired D'Angelo Russell after Kevin Durant so that he could set himself up to go get Andrew Wiggins.
0: Absolutely.
1: Which led to another title. I'm not going to besmirch Bob Myers. I mourn. I've said this to you before, man. I don't know how long we'll be doing this show, but if Joe Lacob is the guy calling the shots for on-court stuff, as Dieter Kurtenbach put it, he's out there LARPing as a basketball mind. It's a great line.
0: It is.
1: He's like Joe and Kirk Lacob right here LARPing like they're basketball operations guys. Right. And I'm with that. I'm like, dude, if he's the guy making these calls, it's too much Jerry Jones for me. It's too, like, if Bob Myers is willing to work for another team right now, another organization, he wasn't done with basketball.
0: No.
1: He just told you he was done with Joe Lacob. He wasn't going to do this anymore. We heard about it. Oh, he's exhausted. He's just so tired. And it is. I totally get all that. But I think it's more exhausting working for Joe Lacob. And I don't think Lacob viewed Myers the same way that other organizations and fans view Myers.
0: No, I mean, if he wanted.
1: He thought he could do it. I think Joe Lacob, like, you know, become the guy he is and get that arena done by taking no as an answer.
0: Right.
1: Your mindset, there's got to be some part of you that believes you're right about all of this because all you've done is win since you got here.
0: Absolutely.
1: Even though it doesn't really have anything to do with him other than the signing of the checks, which is
0: big.
1: Yeah, it is big. You're also the owner of an NBA team. I'm actually getting sick of giving credit to rich guys for paying for their rich product. You know what I mean? What you owe it to your team. Now, you have overpaid, but when you build a stadium in San Francisco and you own all that land around it, he ain't losing money.
0: Yeah,
1: you know what I mean? That helped him get this done.
0: But how many owners are not willing to do what he has done?
1: A lot of them. And how many owners meddle to the point where the guy who constructed your entire championship dynasty walks out the door to an opponent?
0: Well,
1: because of you.
0: It's very Eddie D in a way, where DeBartolo was obviously a big figure for the Niners back in the day. But it was Bill Walsh, the guy that made that dynasty what it was. Just DeBartolo had the checkbook, and people value that. Same thing with Joe Lacob. I mean, you see it firsthand. We haven't talked about this, Copes. I remember it happening, I guess, over a month ago. The day of the draft, Joe Lacob questions Mike Dunleavy Jr. You see it on television.
1: They're arguing on TV.
0: That was so embarrassing.
1: Yeah, yeah.
0: Absolutely embarrassing.
1: Yeah, I'm not buying it.
0: I want to say that was the same day where Buster Posey having that media scrum in the dugout. I was like, what's more embarrassing? That interview.
1: Buster, for sure.
0: Oh, yeah,
1: it was probably the Buster thing. That was definitely the more.
0: But still was a bad look on television. But yes, I'm with you. If Bob Myers want to go to a different organization that offseason, there'd be so many teams that wanted him.
1: Dude, 650 just had a great... Well, he didn't want to do it. That's the point.
0: No, he wanted to go to television.
1: Yeah, 650.
0: And didn't like that.
1: 650 says, dude, Draymond told us how the organization felt about Myers after the second title. Can somebody give Bob some blanking credit?
0: Absolutely.
1: Draymond was saying this a decade ago.
0: And it really... like, remember the guy at the patio on Friday saying, like, oh, yeah, Bob Myers, the guy that drafted James Wiseman? I don't care about the draft picks.
1: It's like, who should he have taken there?
0: Yeah.
1: Tyrese Maxey, who went like 28th.
0: I really don't.
1: Okay.
0: And yes, Bob Myers didn't set this team up for success for the long haul, but for the...
1: 4 and 5, didn't Myers make the Wiseman pick?
0: Yeah, there we
1: go. Who did you want, dude? Who did you want?
0: It was the right call.
1: It was the right call at the time. They needed a big man. He was the, like, consensus going into that season, people thought he'd be the number one overall pick out of the draft anyway.
0: Yeah.
1: Then he only played, what, 3 college games or something like that?
0: Something like that.
1: Yeah, it didn't work out. But you're going to blame him for that at number 3? Was that right? The 3rd pick? The 2nd pick.
0: 2nd pick.
1: Yeah, and then LaMelo went after that?
0: Yeah, that wasn't happening.
1: So you wanted LaMelo Ball at that point? No. I mean, you can run up and down that draft and go, look at all these other guys that were picked. And I'm like, yeah, you're right. And none of them were projected to go in the top 3.
0: Right.
1: No other team was going to take Tyrese Maxey number 3 overall or number 2 overall. He went with 28th. There was a lot of good players in that round. Going to hold that over Bob Myers' head. They won another title.
0: Yeah.
1: After that.
0: No, it's totally...
1: They won another title after that. How can you be mad at the Wiseman pick?
0: It is fair to judge Bob on the draft picks, but that shouldn't be an indictment on his time as a president of basketball operations for the Warriors. He was huge to land Kevin Durant, DeMarcus Cousins, and Andre Iguodala. So, yeah, we were talking about it with Marcus on Friday. He's rivaling Jerry West. And I know, like, it's not the same job right now with the 76ers, but what he's doing right now, I wouldn't be surprised when it's all said and done that we talk about him as one of the best executives of basketball history.
1: 707 Jason says, dude, 76ers remind me of the Lakers with Karl Malone. They ain't winning anything. You mean that team that won the Western Conference and then lost to the Pistons in the finals? You say they're not winning anything. They went to a fourth consecutive NBA Finals.
0: Yeah, but he's put together a potential championship team here. Come on now.
1: Right. 805 says Jerry West turned the Warriors around, not Bob. I think it's a village. Well, I think it takes multiple guys. My point is it wasn't Lakeham. What are we shilling for here? Are you going to hold this against Bob? Are you going to say that it was Jerry West who got them the title in 2022? No.
0: Oh, come on.
1: Bob Myers maneuvered that entire deal to get Andrew Wiggins here.
0: Yes.
1: And they won the title. That was all his maneuvering 2 years out. He did that after Durant left. They did that trade thing where they sent Iguodala to Memphis and Durant, and they got that three-way deal, and they get D'Angelo Russell back. Yeah. And that was a placeholder. It was like, Steph's going to be out this year.
0: That was great.
1: Draymond's kind of hurt. We're just going to run with Eric Paschal and whoever else we can get out here. And Jordan Poole, and then we're going to move on. And that's what they did. They used that to get Wiggins, and it was a great deal. It led to another title. So you can say, yeah, it was this guy, it was that guy, it was this guy. My point is, they have not found anything near the level of success they had when Bob Myers was here. And in my mind, it's been a lot of questionable decisions or no decisions.
0: Yep.
1: Again, they're the only team in the NBA who's not added anybody right now.
0: Zero.
1: Anybody. And they just gave Draymond a $27 million contract. And they brought back Kerr. I don't know what they're doing, what their plan is. It doesn't seem to make much sense, but it's the
0: same old thing, man.
1: Seems to be dynasty's over.
0: Come out and see Steph and Draymond like they were 10 years ago. Oh, wait, no, it's not the same thing.
1: I don't know. I just, Bob Myers, man. 808-KMBR, 415, why did I lose the number? 415-808-5627?
0: There you go.
1: That was weird. Let's take a break. What are we doing now? I don't know. Casey Schmidt's on the IL.
0: Yeah, we can talk about that.
1: Steph's run is over. All right.
11: Can somebody give Bob some credit?
1: There you go. Let's take a quick break when we come on back, dude. Talking about teams luring people or recruiting players to come. Niners and Sharks. Are they the only two in the Bay that can get it done? We'll get into that next on the Sports Leader.
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0: Wednesday morning, Marcus. 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
4: How often do you stop to wonder whether you should share something that's revealing, maybe even embarrassing, with a partner, a friend, or even your boss? In her new book called Revealing, The Underrated Power of Oversharing, behavioral scientist Leslie John says doing just that can help you deepen relationships that are vital to your life. We need people to trust us in order to get things like love, friendship, and career success. That's what she told us. When you make yourself vulnerable by revealing something sensitive, it does make other people trust you. In turn, when you ask someone to reveal something about themselves, showing that interest will generally lead someone to like you more. Why? Because people like to be asked about themselves, she says. It also signals that they are discriminating and choosy, but in a good way. I'm Dr. Sanjay Gupta, helping you live a better life.
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2: Dirty Work on a Tuesday evening. Adam Copeland, D-Pop, Danny Dunn hanging out with you in about 45 minutes. We got Giants pregame. Landon Roop on the hill for game two against the Brewers. A chance to win the series against Milwaukee. 5:45 pregame coming your way right here on the Sports Theater. They'll wrap up the three-game series tomorrow at 12:45. 11:45 pregame. I believe JD and Silver will be out at 58 Social.
3: You're damn right they will be.
2: And then the Giants hit the road after that for a four-game series in San Diego starting on Thursday. And then the trade deadline goes down on Monday. We'll talk about more of this as it gets even closer, or as the Giants get ready to make some moves. We did tell you the news on the Giants earlier today. She goes from bad to worse for the Giants. Yeah. Casey Schmidt tears his meniscus. They say significant time. I can't imagine he plays again this year.
3: Probably not.
2: I would think not. I don't know what value there would be in that, in hurrying him back. You know what I mean? You get 2 months left in the season. You're 15 or 16. You get, 41 and 60 something. I can't even remember what they are right now.
3: I think it's 16 games below 500. 16
2: games under 500. It's just bad. Well, here's more bad news. Just kind of makes you laugh. You don't want anybody to get hurt, of course. But Harrison Bader, he went on the IL, a month and a half ago?
3: Feels like a long time ago.
2: With plantar fasciitis.
3: Yeah.
2: They said he was going to get an injection and then he probably wouldn't miss much time. That was the initial report. I think, by the way, maybe the most egregious and worst contract handed out this offseason. 2 years, $20 million for Harrison Bader.
3: It might be.
2: The week spring started, and then we watched the bullpen implode day after day. We watched the starting rotation fall apart as Trevor McDonald goes down with a UCL, and they're debating whether or not he's going to have surgery or not. That's still kind of up in the air. Now Casey Schmidt goes down. Well, Harrison Bader, the Giants have been kind of working and waiting to get him back. Sorry, not working, waiting for him to come back. And we thought maybe even if he came back, there'd be a chance he was a potential trade piece as a defensive fourth outfielder. I didn't like the signing anyway. The Giants have said Harrison Bader aggravated his already injured left foot when he got into a scooter accident on Saturday.
3: Oh, yikes.
2: Scooter accident. He was having an MRI today to determine the new severity of the injury following the scooter accident.
3: That's unfortunate. Don't want to speculate. Don't know all the details of the scooter accident, but when you hear that, that's bizarre.
2: So lame. It's just, I'm not laughing at him. I'm just like, dude, it's one thing.
3: What else, could happen?
2: After another. I mean, off-field or off-court injuries that are bizarre or wacky in sports history. Heck, Jeff Kent's one that comes to mind. We were just talking about him to start the 2002 season.
3: Was it cleaning his truck?
2: That was the excuse. He was popping wheelies on his motorcycle.
3: Right.
2: Which I believe was like in his contract that he wasn't allowed to do. It was something like that. I mean, it's like the moped with Monte Ellis.
3: Right.
2: With the Monte Ellis moped. We had the dirt bike with Mason Saunders and Madison Bumgarner. But Jeff Kent was popping wheelies on his motorcycle, and I think he broke his wrist or he hurt his wrist or something.
3: Right.
2: And he missed opening day. And
3: was this 2002?
2: It was before the 2002 season. Yeah. He said he fell off his truck while he was washing it.
3: Oof.